if you have to go to work in the field, or if you had to run and be called into action, I've never tried this, but women, you could probably confirm this, it's hard to run in a long skirt. And so the custom was, okay, when you're going to work, when you're having to, you know, you would roll it up, tie it up, so that your legs would be free to move. In our day, we might say, roll your sleeves up, right? You're going to get in and do some work. You're going to do dishes. You're going to roll your sleeves up. You're going to be ready for action. And Peter is saying, gird up the loins of your mind. Ready your mind for what God is calling you to. We must be intentional. We must be sincere. We must think about this call of God upon our lives. And he says, be sober. Now, when we think of sober, we, of course, think of being sober from the influence of, you know, substance abuse, alcohol, drugs. Certainly, that is part of being sober. But Peter is saying, not in the sense of being intoxicated, he's saying, be thoughtful, be sincere, be intentional. Listen, believer. Listen, pilgrim. God has saved you with a great salvation. Now, think correctly about it. Prepare your life accordingly. Think soberly. And here's the first thought. Rest your hope fully upon the grace that is to be brought to you at the revelation of Jesus Christ. Here's the way believers need to think. We need to place and anchor our hope in eternity. That's where your hope should rest. We all have hopes in this life. There's nothing wrong with hope. Don't you have some hopes? Don't you have some plans? Aren't you preparing for some future here in this life? We have hope for family. We have hope for career. We have hope for friendship and life. And there's nothing wrong with those hopes. But don't let those hope be your only hope. How many of you found out some of the hope in this life ends in disappointment? Here's what I hoped, but it didn't work out that way. And then that can be discouraging. That can actually be produce a fear. I'm hoping, but I don't know. And I'm anxious and I'm worried. Depression even comes when hopes are lost. People become despondent when hope is taken. It'll never change. It's doomed. And that's a hope that is anchored in this life. So you have to be careful with those hopes. It's good to hope, it's good to believe, it's good to walk by faith, but let your final hope rest fully in what God has prepared for you in the day when you go to be with Him. Otherwise, your perspective is upside down. Now listen, Christians, we struggle with this. I do. My countenance is often dependent upon everything going on in this life. And yet, the things that will last forever are so secure, so well kept by the power of God. And yet, sometimes even as a Christian, I think, oh, yeah, I know. I know I'm going to heaven, but I have problems now. And, you know, in my mind, I've got it backwards. Somehow I think that this problem today is more important than the glories that will follow. But see, the Apostle Paul said, you got it wrong, believer. The present trouble is not worthy to be compared to the future glory. How dare you imagine that these trivial things, some problems are serious, but compared to eternity, how can you imagine that your hope and your life and your countenance and your happiness are all anchored in your hopes in this life? Peter is saying, don't get sober-minded about this. Think properly, believer. Yes, we have this life. We must live and we have hope. We have plans, but ultimately we are pilgrims journeying to a sacred place. And that is so secure because it's ensured by Christ Himself. That's where your hope must rest. That's how you live this life.

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2: God had this saving plan to rescue you for eternity. Don't go back to that. Rather, as he who called you is holy, you also be holy in all your conduct. Because it is written, be holy, for I am holy. I want to spend the rest of our time just to remind us, Christian, believer, pilgrim, that we are called to live holy lives. I think that sometime in our culture, as Christians, we become comfortable in the world's pattern of living. And I wonder at times, Lord, am I just living like everybody else in the world? Or is my life and my conduct, is it marked by a certain holiness that would cause others to think you're different? You don't talk like them. You don't work like them. You don't conduct yourself that way. Everyone else in the world is doing this, but you seem to be living by a different compass, by a different standard. And what is that? What is that that would speak to our culture, our generation? Well, our lives are to be more like Jesus. We're called to holiness. And I want to speak to you. I speak to myself. Listen, believer, it's so easy to just compromise with the world. And I mean, we're not as bad as the world, after all. But still, there's this gray area that some of us just love to live in. Well, you just can't do that in my career. No, you can't. You got to. This is the way you get ahead. Well, I know what the Bible says, but I mean, we're going to get married. It's okay if we're living together now. I'm not picking on anybody. I don't know your story. But I know enough of how our mind works. Well, everybody's doing it. That's a little too literal. I mean, you can't even have entertainment. What about, you know, recreation? What about, you know, the things that, you know, the culture has embraced? Different ideas about marriage, sexuality. I mean, everybody's doing it. Come on, that's old-fashioned, this Bible living. Well, it may be old-fashioned. But it is God's call upon the life of the believer. You're called to be holy because the one who calls you is holy. You're to be more like Jesus than you are the world. Can I just say that? That's the call of God upon our lives. Now listen, I don't say that as a boast. I don't say that as having... I say that with the same fear and trembling that I want you to hear it today. Peter has glorified this salvation, but then he says, believers, remember, God has called you to live holy. The word holy, it's the Greek word hagios. It speaks of a moral purity. It also speaks of a consecration, set apart for God. See, God says, you be holy because I'm holy. You're mine now. I've reconciled you through my Son into relationship with me. Not so you can keep living like the world and your selfish lusts, but so that you will follow as a disciple of Christ and be holy as I am holy. God wants fellowship, relationship that's real and meaningful, and hearts that are sincere, minds that are renewed. Now, we are made, in our standing before God, we are made holy, not by any holy living of our own, but by the holiness of God that has been credited to us through our faith in Jesus Christ. But now that you have this standing, so let your conduct reveal what God has given to you through his Son. Are you perfect in this life? No. But you should be sober-minded. Gird up, roll your sleeves up, believer. I want to live holy. I want to be more like Jesus. Now, I could go through a whole list of the worldly patterns, the former lusts. I'll trust the Apostle Paul to give us a little sampling of the former lusts. Peter's saying, don't be conformed to that old man. Paul would say, don't be conformed.

0: the world, but be transformed by the what? Renewing of your mind. Gird up the loins of your mind. This is a biblical truth. We find it throughout the New Testament.
1: 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We love hearing from our listeners. 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
0: And Paul says, listen, you can tell what you're conforming to just by your deeds. In Galatians 5:19, Paul says, now the works of the flesh are evident. They're obvious, which are, and he gives us a list, adultery, fornication, uncleanness, lewdness, idolatry, sorcery. Sorcery is the Greek word pharmakia. Many translators see that as even drug use. Hatred, contentions, jealousies, outbursts of wrath, selfish ambitions, dissensions, heresies, envy, murders, drunkenness, revelries, and the like. In case I didn't get you on my list, and the like. You plug yours in there and see if it fits in this list, of which I tell you beforehand, just as I also told you in time past, that those who practice such things will not inherit the kingdom of God. He's telling them what he's told them before. Listen, believers, your lives should be changed. Peter says you should be walking in a holiness before God because he who's called you is holy. Are we perfect? No. Do we stumble? Is there mercy? Yes. I'm so glad the Apostle Paul said those who practice such things, those who are completely committed in lifestyle to live this way, are not going to inherit the kingdom of God. He's saying you can't live like that and claim Christ. You may stumble, you may fall, and there is mercy. But a practiced lifestyle, a committed way, that's a different spiritual problem. Paul is alerting the church. Now you look at this list. I don't know about you. There's some on there that I'm pretty sure I'm not guilty of. I'll just start with murder. I've never done that. Feeling like a pretty good Christian. But then, you know, you look a little deeper. What about hatred? Well, secretly I hate. I don't say it out loud. What about contentions? You know, some people are just contentious. They're ready for an argument every, you know, that's not the way of Christ. How about jealousies? How about outbursts of wrath? How's your temper? How about this one? Just selfish ambition. I feel like I'm guilty of that every day. I do something selfish. Selfish ambition. Dissensions, heresies, envy, etc. These are coming from the old nature. These, as Peter says, those are the lusts of your past. Don't be conformed to those things that you did when you were still ignorant. You didn't know better. You didn't know Christ. You didn't know the call of God upon your life. Now you know, believer. And I think as Christians, it's worth taking a moment here and allowing the Holy Spirit to take some inventory. Lord, so easy for me to rationalize. Everyone's doing it. I'm better than so many that are going in the world. But am I really pursuing holiness in the fear of God? Is that really my heart's desire? Hagios. 2 Corinthians 7, verse 1. Therefore, having these promises, beloved, let us cleanse ourselves from all filthiness of the flesh and spirit, perfecting holiness in the fear of God. That's the call. Since we have such great promises, the salvation that Peter is talking about, Ephesians 1 and verse 4, just as he chose us in him before the foundation of the world, that we should be holy and without blame before him in love. As I mentioned, you have standing with God because you're in Christ. But the call of God is that your conduct would begin to reflect your standing. Ephesians 4, verse 22, that you would put off concerning your former conduct, the old man, which grows corrupt according to the deceitful lusts, and be renewed in the spirit of your mind. This sounds a lot like Peter. And that you put on the new man, which was created according to God in true righteousness and holiness. I'm just giving you bullet passages. This is all over the Bible. This call to change living to be pleasing to God. I don't say this to condemn you. I don't say, hey, here's your religious list of duty and legalistic things, do's and don't. I'm saying the Spirit of God calls you to this. I believe He will lead you into this. You're not in ignorance anymore. You know what God desires. You know the character of Christ that He's endeavoring to produce in you. That's what Romans 8:29 says. For whom He foreknew, He also predestined to be conformed to the image of His Son, that He might be the firstborn among many brethren. The Lord is busy at work in our lives to transform us and make us more like Jesus. And that's a high calling, but it is the work of God's Spirit within us. And I have one last verse to read and we'll close. This is the call, but I have to tell you, you won't be able to do it in your own strength. Almost seems unfair. This is how you should live, but you can't. Well, you can't do it in your own strength, because in your own strength, you're going to be limited. Haven't you found that out? I'm going to be holy tomorrow. Just watch, honey. You've never seen such holiness. You watch me tomorrow. I've made promises to wife, to God, to everybody. And only to find out that I can't do it. The old man just keeps getting in my way. So here's how this transformation works. It's not by the willpower of man. Now, you do have to gird up the loins of your mind. You got to roll your sleeves up. You got to be sober-minded about this. You got to be intentional. You have to say amen. That's the standard. That's how I need to be living. Not compromising. Well, how close can I live in the world and still be a Christian? That's not the call. The call is to be holy like the one who called you. The call is to be more like Jesus. That's our goal. But I have to be honest, I need help to do that because it's not within me. So Lord, how do I allow this transforming process to continue, to grow, to mature? Well, I read you Paul's list in Galatians 5 of the samples of the old man, but he also speaks of the fruit that's born in the new man. And that's what we'll close with here, Galatians 5, verse 22, in contrast to the old man, but the fruit of the Spirit is love, joy, peace, long-suffering, kindness, goodness, faithfulness, gentleness, self-control. Against such there is no law. You will never be outside the boundaries of God's call upon your life if you can learn to walk in these virtues. And I'm thankful that Paul said it's the fruit of the Spirit. These things cannot be made in a factory. This is not the result of determined willpower. This is the result of fruit born to a life that is in relationship with the Spirit. You see, fruit just naturally occurs on well-tended trees, vines, whatever. If the tree is nurtured, and it will automatically produce the fruit. When you drive by the orchards, you don't hear any straining out there. Oh, trying to bring fruit today, working hard. No, it's just naturally occurring because of the abiding in the soil and the nutrients, and they're watered and they're tended. See, this is the analogy for your spiritual life, that you would walk in close relationship with the Spirit. Isn't that what Jesus said? I'm the vine, you're the branches. You want to bear fruit on your branches. If you want these things in your life, abide in the vine. The secret is not trying harder. The key is living closer to the Spirit, sowing to the Spirit. Those disciplines that you know, reading our study of the Word today, this is healthy for us believers. This is written to believers. We're called to holiness. Hey, that's a good reminder for me. How about you? Lord, keep that on my radar, front and center. And then by your Spirit, as I walk in relationship with you and your Word and your people, Lord, by your Spirit, begin to produce this fruit in my life. Now, I can tell you that I've got so many ways to grow in these areas, but I can tell you that I have seen little tiny grapes on my vine. I have seen the Lord changing my heart, and you have too. If you've walked with the Lord, you know you're changed. You know something on the inside is different. Your priorities, your ambition, your motive, the way you want your family to go, the kind of person you want to be in the workplace, the way you want your relationships to function. Where's that coming from? That's not coming from the old selfish man. These are new things that are being born by the Spirit. And if you'll give place to the Lord working in your life will be abundantly fruitful. Jesus said, if you abide in me and my word in you, you will bear fruit. And then the Father will come and prune you. Why? That you may bear more fruit. That's what God is calling us to. And Peter is simply reminding the believers, listen, God has given you such a wonderful salvation, but he's asked you to really be sober-minded about living in holy conduct.
1: 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We're coming to you from Calvary Chapel in Monrovia, California, with Pastor Richard Shore. Peter's one of Jesus' most well-known disciples. 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Peter was known for his fierce loyalty, his impulsiveness, and his fiery nature. 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
3: You know, the Bible calls out to people in totally different ways with, you know, how it resonates in people. Some people can read the same verse and it resonates with them a different way. And we hear the same story in the Bible 1,000 times, and sometimes we can look at it in a totally different perspective. It's Cheyenne here hanging out with you. My life verse is always going to be Philippians 4:6-7. And it's just all about anxiety, right? Do not be anxious for about anything, but in every situation, by prayer and petition, with thanksgiving, present your request to God. And verse 7 says, the peace of God, which transcends all understanding, will guard your hearts and your mind in Jesus Christ. And that verse to me will never die. It will never fade from me, because I'm just a natural worrywart, to be honest. I just always have been anxiety filled ever since I was a kid. And I've just realized so much more as that I give it to the God, as I dwell in the Word, anxiety will chip away. It'll fall by, it'll start to peel off, and just the glory of the Lord will replace it, and the faith in Him, and knowing that whatever comes our way, it will pass, and He will protect us. And in the end, our home is with Him. And that's the final judgment. Our home is with Him.
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5: John in Baldwin Park.
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12: I would like to say this about being a witness. Some people think that witnessing is something you go and do, when in reality, being a witness is really more of what we are. Our life is to be a witness. Now, in being a witness, there'll be things that you do. There'll be times when you get to share, times when you get to talk and do things. But as believers, filled with the Holy Spirit, baptized in the power of God's Spirit, we are to be witnesses in the world in which we live.
11: Do we reflect the stress of the world in our actions? Do others see us at peace and trusting in the Lord in these tumultuous times? As followers of Jesus, our lives are a witness of God's mercy. With God's help, we're able to live lives that honor Him. Pastor Bill stirs us up today to live our lives in a way that shows the world how precious God's mercy is. He stresses the importance of living in such a way that shows others the grace God's given us. Let us be a witness for God and His faithfulness. Now here's Pastor Bill in the book of Revelation, chapter 11, as he begins his message, power to witness.
12: We're in the middle of the book of Revelation, and the book goes in three parts. There's a past, a present, and a future. The past is in Revelation chapter 1, dealing with the resurrected, glorified Christ, which is already taken place. The present covers chapters 2 and 3, church history, the church age, is where we're living right now. And everything from chapter 4 on is future. We've studied these already. You can go back and follow along. But in chapters 4 and 5, after the church is raptured, we're caught up to be with the Lord. The church is in heaven with the Lord. Chapter 6 through 19 is a period called the Great Tribulation. It's a 7-year period where God is pouring out his wrath on a world that has rejected him. That is the portion of Revelation that we're in the midst of right now. Something interesting is that from, you know, the first part of Revelation, we hear the word church over and over and over again. From chapters 6 through 19, as we look at this period of tribulation, God's wrath, we don't have any mention of the church because we're not here. We're with the Lord. This is God dealing with the earth. Something we've seen thus far is even in the tribulation period, God is still winning people to himself. And something that's revealed to you and me about Christ is even while judgment is going forth, even while wrath is being poured out, God still has a heart to save, to redeem, to draw to himself. And we'll even see that in this chapter. So pick up with me in chapter 11, verse 1. John is speaking here. He's the one receiving the revelation. It says, "Then I was given a reed like a measuring rod, and the angel stood saying, 'Rise and measure the temple of God, the altar, and those who worship there.'" And so John is there. This angel gives him a measuring rod and says to start to measure the temple of God and the altar and those who worship there. Now, something that's going to transpire during the tribulation period, and it's interesting because there are people in Israel that are trying to do it right now. They're going to rebuild a temple. Most believe it's the third temple, which is really a remodeling and an extension on the previous temple, but that it's going to be rebuilt. We believe that the Antichrist, when he comes on the scene, is going to enable that to flourish. But there's a thing right now that exists. You can look it up on the internet, the Temple Institute, that there are Jews in Israel that are, they believe strongly because they haven't received Christ as Messiah, that they need to rebuild the temple and they need to get back to offering sacrifices. And we know that that's that they want it, that they're collecting implements. They're actually training priests to do it. And I think it's interesting. I wonder in this age of animal rights activists, I wonder how they're going to ever pull it off where they can start sacrificing animals. They're going to have quite a fight on their hands. But the fact is that there are people right now that want it very badly. You can go on their website. It updates weekly. I mean, they are believing this. The sad part is the reason they want this temple so badly is because they haven't received Jesus, who is the sacrifice for our sins once and for all. And so as we're in the end times, church has been raptured on earth. The Antichrist, when he comes on the scene, he's going to give them what they want. They're going to have their temple. They're going to love this man. There's going to be peace in the Middle East for the first time ever. And we know at the 3.5-year mark that the Antichrist is going to step in and declare that he is to be worshiped. And it's what we call the abomination of desolation. So the second 3.5 years is where the Jews are really going to begin becoming the Christ in the droves. And so my point is, as John he's in this latter season, and he says, "I want you to measure the temple, measure the altar, the temple of God and those who worship there." We believe that there will be a temple there. Verse 2 says, "But leave out the court, which is outside the temple, and do not measure it, for it has been given to the Gentiles." And so the court of the Gentiles, the outside portion has been left for the Gentiles. It says, "And they will tread the holy city underfoot for 42 months. So the end of verse 2 says that they're going to be treading the holy city, Jerusalem, they're going to be tread underfoot for 42 months. If you do the math, 42 months equals 1260 days, which is 3.5 years. And so there's going to be a 3.5-year period where We believe that exactly what it says here, the trampling by the Gentiles is going to take place the last half, where they're going to be just decimating and mistreating and abusing God's people during this time. And this is when the Antichrist is going to pour out his wrath on God's people, where Satan really goes after God's people, the Jews, in that sense. Let me say this, because it has some credence to us, right? Some people have a problem with this, that God chose the Jews and they're his own special people. And people say, well, it doesn't seem right that God would have a people that he chose. Here's what should minister to you about this. God chose the Jews. He said, this is my special people. I've chosen them. And historically, they have not chosen him back. Over and over again, God displays his love to them. He goes after them. He rescues them. He saves them, and they rebel against him. They worship other gods. They do the wrong thing over and over again. Sometimes they come back tattered and beaten. They ask God to receive them, and he always takes them back. He always receives them back. He always is willing to forgive. And even here at the end of time, the Jews as a nation, as a people, have rejected Christ. He's still leaving hope and opportunity for them. For anybody that's listening, if you're a Christian, and I know if you're a Christian, you mess up sometimes. You do stuff you're not supposed to, you blow it, you fall short. If anything, looking at how God treats the Jews, it should minister to you and me of how faithful God is even when we're faithless. How God holds up his end of the bargain even when we fall short of holding up our end of the bargain. The fact that God is still going after them ministers to me. So I hope for anybody that's home and maybe the enemy has condemned you and beat you down, that you would get back up and begin to walk with the Lord again, because he'll have you back. If he'll have them back, he'll have you back as well. That has to do with who he is and his character and his nature. And so moving on, it says, so this latter portion, this 42 months, the second half of the 7-year tribulation period, the Jews are going to be having a tough time. Again, we'll see that more as we move into chapter 12, verse 3. It says now, and I will give power, God speaking. God's going to give power to two witnesses, and they will prophesy 1,260 days clothed in sackcloth. So we get introduced here to two witnesses. I titled the message today, Power to Witness. These are two witnesses at a critical juncture in history. It is after the church has been caught up to be with the Lord. That means there's no church on earth. So who lives in the church? Who lives in every Christian? The Holy Spirit. God, the Holy Spirit, lives in every one of us and empowers us to be witnesses. Well, when the witness of the church is gone, think of how corrupt and how wicked things will be. And so God raises up these two supernatural witnesses, these two men. We know they're men because all the words used to describe them are male. So these are two men. Now, Revelation doesn't tell us who they are. And as you could imagine, there are books and volumes of speculation as to who they are. And there's some good arguments. I have my opinions of who they are, but I will say up front, we don't know. We don't know who they are. And if God wanted us to know emphatically, he would have just told us right here. We just know that there are two witnesses. Some think because of the power that these two are going to have, that Elijah is possibly one of them, because some of the miracles and some of the things done through the witnesses we saw done through Elijah's life. Some think Moses, because there was fighting over the bones of Moses. And so there must have been something God wanted to do with him later. And there was power God gave to Moses. Some think Enoch, because he was caught up to be with the Lord and he didn't die. Some think Elijah for the same reason. So suffice it to say, I won't go on and on. I kind of think Moses and Elijah personally, but we don't know. We know that there's two witnesses here and that they're going to be empowered by God. So look again. It says, I will give power to my two witnesses and they will prophesy 1,260 days clothed in sackcloth. So these two witnesses are going to be empowered. I want to just say this to us, because God has also empowered us to be witnesses in a unique time that we live in. For us that are living right now, this is a unique time in history. Every believer at every point in history was alive at a unique time in history. That's a fact. So I can look back to those that were alive during the time of Jesus and think that was a unique time. It would have been cool to be there when Jesus was on the earth and I could have touched him and hugged him or something, you know? I think afterward, under the early church persecution, that was a unique era to be alive. You know, 100 years ago was a unique time. The time of Spurgeon was a unique time. Well, today is a unique time for us to be the church. And at every juncture, God has empowered his people to be witnesses. In the early church, as Jesus was exiting, getting ready to ascend back into heaven, before he left the early believers, he told them in Acts chapter 1, verse 8, that they weren't ready yet. They had been given assignments. They had been told to go in all the world. They had been taught by Jesus. They had spent time with Jesus. They had had little trials of going out, you know, two by two and giving power to, you know, cast out demons and heal the sick. And God said, yet you guys aren't ready yet. And in Acts chapter 1, verse 8, they were told by Jesus to wait in Jerusalem because they needed power in order to go and fulfill the ministry and to accomplish what God had for them. And so Acts chapter 1, verse 8, it says, but you shall receive power when the Holy Spirit has come upon you. And it says, then you shall be witnesses to me in Jerusalem and all Judea and Samaria and to the ends of the earth. So they were encouraged that when the Holy Spirit comes upon them, they will be witnesses. So I would like to say this about being a witness. Some people think that witnessing is something you go and do, when in reality, being a witness is really more of what we are. Our life is to be a witness. Now, in being a witness, there'll be things that you do. There'll be times when you get to share, times when you get to talk and do things. But as believers filled with the Holy Spirit, baptized in the power of God's Spirit, we are to be witnesses in the world in which we live. In the same way that God's going to empower these two witnesses, and we're going to look at it, it's going to be supernatural. I just want to draw attention to the fact that there's power for you and me as well. We're not living during a tribulation period. We're not those witnesses. We're witnesses today, right? While in an era where, you know, what we're dealing with in our world right now, the coronavirus, people are afraid. People are, you know, I get so many things in my inbox. I have people sending me theories of what's going on and where it came from and what do we do and all this. And as I'm taking all these things in, I'm watching kooky videos about, you know, all kind of different theories and stuff like that. And I'm like, Lord, what's, you know, in the midst of all this, I'm reminding people that it isn't wherever it came from and whatever it is, Jesus is on the throne. Wherever it came from and whatever it is, do you know Christ? Are you going to heaven when you die? That's the issue. Everybody's going to die of something unless you're raptured, right? You're going to die of something, whether it's coronavirus, car crash, you know, the flu, dog, you might get mauled by a bear. Who knows? You're all going to die, right? Are you prepared for that when it comes? That's a bigger issue. It's a bigger deal than figuring out where and how and when. Where are you going when you die? Never mind that. What's going to happen to you when you die? Where are you going? Do you know him? Will he know you, right? I saw a thing that said, a phrase more fearful than you've tested positive for the coronavirus is this: I never knew you. And it was in red letters, right? That's a more fearful thing to stand before the King of Kings and Jesus look at you and say, I never knew you. Depart from me. That's scarier than going to the doctor and having them stick the thing down your nose and telling you that you've tested positive. And so we live in that time where God's like, look, I need witnesses now, and I'm giving power. Everyone listening, everybody just taking this in, God will baptize you in the power of his Spirit, and he will empower you, not your own strength. He will empower you to be his witnesses in a time like this. And so these two witnesses, they were empowered. It says they shall prophesy for 1,260 days, clothed in sackcloth. So this second half of the tribulation period, this 3.5 years, these two witnesses are going to be going for it. They're going to be God's spokesman. They're going to be witnessing. I want you to consider it, right? Consider a time when plagues have hit, people are mad at God, all this stuff is coming down, there's not a church to go to, there's not a lot of believers to encourage you and build you up, and God puts these two witnesses here. I'm sure that we're going to see that they get mistreated terribly, that the world is not fond of them. The people don't appreciate their message, and so God has to give them supernatural defense, you know, to stay alive long enough to fulfill their mission. Look at verse 4. It says, these are the two olive trees and the two lampstands standing before the God of the earth. And if you take the imagery of the lampstands and the olive trees, this is what we see it in Zechariah, the olive trees where the oil comes, which is symbolic of the Holy Spirit. And the oil would come down and continually fill the lamp so that the light in the temple would stay lit the whole time. And so in Zechariah 4, he gave us the thing he said that the way we serve God, the way we're to be, you know, doing the work we do for God, he said, it's not by might. It's not by power, but it's going to be by the Spirit of God, the Spirit of the Lord. And God is the one supplying the power, supplying the strength. So these two, he said, these are the olive trees and my two lampstands standing before the God of the earth. Verse 5. And if anyone wants to harm them, this is what God does to provide defenses for them during this period. If anyone wants to harm them, fire proceeds from their mouth and devours their enemies. And if anyone wants to harm them, he must be killed in this manner. So imagine these two witnesses are on the earth. People don't necessarily love what they're hearing from them. But if somebody wants to harm them, these guys have the power to breathe out fire that will destroy those that come against them. So these are fire breathing witnesses and prophets of God. I don't believe that we have that power here and now. It's supernatural. It's something God does in this unique space in history through these two guys. But God keeps them alive. They're going to fulfill. They're going to serve for 1260 days. And God said they're going to get all the days in. Here's what we could say about us. Here's the correlation to you and I. I believe that as believers that we are invincible until God is done with us. Right? If God's not done, if you're serving God, if you got some ministry, some calling to do something for the Lord, I don't believe that your life can be zapped until God is done with you. Our lives are in his hands. And so we trust our lives. We entrust our lives into the hands of God. I look at the Apostle Paul and all the danger he put himself in, but he trusted his life with God. And there were times when he could have died, but he didn't die. There were times when they wanted to kill him and they couldn't kill him. There was a time when I believe they stoned Paul to death and then God raised him back up like, I'm not done yet. Paul got back up, dusted off and went back into the same town and finished preaching the message that he was preaching. And so I believe there's believers that we are invincible until God's done with us. Someone has said before, the safest place to be is in the will of God, in the center of the will of God. You could be in a dangerous scenario, but there's safety in the will of God. And that safety doesn't mean that bad things won't happen, doesn't mean that we won't die. Over history, there are believers that have given their lives for the gospel. So there's no promise that that won't be the way. But I do believe that we don't go until God is done with us. These guys aren't going to go anywhere till they've completed their 1260 day mission witnessing throughout the end part of the tribulation period. So verse 6, it says, these have power to shut heaven so that no rain falls in the days that are prophecy, and they have power over the waters to turn them to blood and to strike the earth with all plagues as often as they desire. And that's why some people look at Elijah who had power over the rain. They look at Moses who had God empowered him to give the plagues. You know, I looked at in Luke when Jesus was transfigured, those are the two that appeared with him. And some of the reasons why those seem like valid candidates to me. But in either way, this is what God is going to be doing with these guys during this period. They're going to have power to turn the rain off, to turn water to blood, to send earthquakes, whenever they feel like it, they're going to be given this power. Now look at verse 7. It says, when they finish their testimony, and I want you to note that you should highlight that or underline it. It's not until they finish. Once they're done, when they finish their testimony, the beast that ascends out of the bottomless pit will make war against them, overcome them, and kill them. I said earlier that our lives can't be taken until God is completed, till God is done. These guys, God said they were going to do this for 1260 days. When their time is done, when they've completed what they were given to do, then the beast that ascends out of the bottomless pit, we believe that's Satan himself, ascends out of the bottomless pit, and he's going to make war against them, overcome them, and kill them. I want to say this because anybody that's in service to the Lord, that's being a witness for God, that's sharing the gospel or preaching the word or trying to lead people to Christ or take people to church or bring them closer to the Lord, there's a battle that wages. We're at war. There's an enemy that comes against us. The enemy of our souls comes against us. And so the same is true here. The enemy comes against these guys overcomes them and kills them. And much like I believe when Satan killed Jesus, because I believe that everything that transpired for the death of Christ, I believe Satan was in it. I believe that we know he possessed Judas and all the different pieces and parts. I believe it was a satanic coercion to bring the life of Jesus to an end. And I believe that when Jesus died on the cross, I believe there was probably a satanic celebration. We don't know that, doesn't say that. But I'm sure that from Satan's perspective, it was like, we did it. We got him. And these guys, Satan overcame them and killed them. Now I want you to look at how bad things are on the earth. Look at what people do to their dead bodies. Verse 8. And their dead bodies will lie in the street of the great city, which is spiritually called Sodom in Egypt, where also our Lord was crucified. So Jerusalem is being called by two names, Sodom and Egypt. Sodom is, it speaks of immorality. We know what happened in Sodom and what God did as he judged it. Egypt is also always a type of the world. Egypt is where God's people have been in bondage and enslaved. And that's the climate there in Jerusalem. And so their bodies are going to lie dead in the street. Now, in Jewish culture, a person dies, they're buried almost immediately. They're not left in the street. So this is extreme disrespect. To leave their bodies out in the streets would have been a show of great disrespect to these guys. Verse 9 says, then those from the peoples, tribes, tongues, and nations will see their dead bodies 3.5 days. So their bodies are left there for 3.5 days and the whole world sees it. Maybe it's on CNN. Maybe it's on the news. We know right now that something can happen somewhere in the world and the whole world can see it. We're set up for that already. It says everyone's going to see it for 3.5 days and not allow their dead bodies to be put in the graves. So they're not going to be shown just decent respect. When criminals get shot in the street, they cover them up. When, you know, whoever it is, they get that much. They get covered up so that people aren't looking at them dead. These guys are just left in the street. The news is covering it. People are walking in the street. Look at what it says. It's worse. It gets worse than that. It says that they won't allow their bodies to be put in the graves. In verse 10, and those who dwell on the earth will rejoice over them, making merry and send gifts to one another because these two prophets, the two prophets who tormented those who dwell on the earth. So it's almost the world is going to treat it like a satanic Christmas. These guys are dead in the streets. And it says that the people of the earth are giving gifts to one another and celebrating that these two guys that tormented us are dead. And so I want you to consider this, right? Because these two guys, what did they do that the earth would hate them so much?
11: 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This book is entirely fascinating, if not a little bit confusing. But don't get distracted by all those strange things mentioned and lose sight of the fact that Jesus is showing himself in a mighty way through this book. The description of Jesus in this book sounds like some fierce, ultimate superhero. Someone you would want to follow, but might be a little afraid of too. But Jesus is coming to redeem a broken world. Some of the ways God will go about doing this may not be fully understandable from our perspective, but that's okay. It's still worth studying and eagerly anticipating the fact that he's coming to make all things new. What a relief. If you'd like to hear this message again, or listen to more messages from our Revelation series, go to calvaryinglewood.org. If you have some questions that you'd like answered or need someone to talk to, we're happy to speak with you and try to answer those questions. Just call 310-245-4811. Once more, that phone number is 310-245-4811. This program is a ministry of Calvary Chapel Inglewood in Inglewood, California. Thank you for spending time with us today in the book of Revelation. We look forward to our next edition of A Transforming Word with Pastor Bill. 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
1: There's nothing quite like a swift answer from the Lord when you ask. It's Cheyenne here hanging out with you. And I've said it before here, and I'll say it again. The Lord has answered my prayers in minutes sometimes, and it's proof in the pudding. And I love when it happens, because if my daughters are near and, you know, they literally are standing with me, I do a prayer, and then within minutes, you know, my prayer is answered. I love when it happens in front of them, because it just feeds them. They're just like, it's magic. No, it's God. It's so awesome. But anyway, the other day it happened again. My car, you know, don't judge me, okay? My car has a parasitic battery drain. I don't know what it is. I haven't had time to take it in the shop. I'm a procrastinator. I've said it before, and I'm honest about it. But I'm trying to get it in the shop, and it just keeps dying on me. So anyway, what happened the other day is we were at a store in the parking lot. It was so hot. You guys know how hot it was this week. The car died, and I said a prayer, like a hard prayer with my kids, like, please let this work, because our battery pack, the portable one, was on its last battery bar. It worked, you guys. It was just like a miracle, because it never works when it happens.
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12: 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I'm so thankful for Ecola. Ecola's been around since 1983, and the company is from San Diego all the way up to San Luis Obispo, and they service pest control, termite, rodents, and now they're doing insulation. Mosquitoes seem to be a really big, popular subject matter right now during these months. I don't know about you, but I love to go in the backyard, and I just don't want to be pestered with those mosquitoes and those little bites, my grandbabies. I just don't want them to get bit up either, so protecting them is a great thing. So thank you for joining the Sue Free Show. 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Today we're going to talk about no idle talk and no idle time. When I just wrote a book, and it's not even out yet. It's coming out soon, and I put a special out there, and I'll do that right now with you too, is that the book is called Why Am I Here? And it stems from when I was really young, and I lived in a two-story house. I was in the middle room, kind of the middle child, and I just felt like so much was going on around me, and I just felt like my life really didn't matter, that I just didn't understand why I was even here. So I screamed out to God numerous times, just saying, who am I and why am I here? And I think that in talking to people, I'm finding that there's a lot of other people that are wondering the same question, maybe asking that same question, why am I here? So that's the title of the book, Why Am I Here? And being at the age I am now, when I started screaming out to God or yelling out to God or just crying out to God, that was when I was really young. I mean, I was a teenager, and now I'm not a teenager. And I'm not asking who I am anymore, and I'm not asking why am I here. And the reason is because all of the things that have happened in the Sue Free's life, that life, you know, our journey, our life journey, your life journey, my life journey, has put me where I am right now. It's certainly our choices have caused or created a lot of what has happened in our lives, and some of the things we didn't have any control over at all. But with all of it, I look back and I see that I am who I am because of what I've been through. And I have a stable position and foundation, knowing that I am a daughter of God, that I was created in His image, that I'm an ambassador to Christ. And I could go on and on about the I ams, which you could go to Sue Free, spelled like fries, one word, .com, and you could find three pages of I ams on there that are free. And I recommend it highly, because I was having those recordings go on in my head that said I'm unworthy, that I'm unlovable because of people or because of things that have happened in my past. And I had to change my thinking, my stinking thinking, for thinking that is more in line with Christ. And in doing that, it created a new transformation and renewing in my mind that has got me here to where I know where I'm going. I know where I've been. I understand who I am, and I understand why I'm here. And if any of you out there are still wondering and asking those questions, I believe that you're going to find the answers. when you find the Lord or draw nearer to him. And I feel so strongly about that because of what I've been through and how the Lord has shown up in my life. And I'm telling you all this just because I don't want anyone to miss the mark, to run the race, to win the prize. I just want everybody to understand what I now understand. And so it's not really me. It's just I am a vessel to be used for his glory. And I pray daily that I be the light in the darkness, because there is a lot of darkness around our lives. There's a lot of darkness, and I see it all the time. I see it in the spirit realm. I see it in the flesh realm. I just see it. I see it in people, and I just know that if we follow the Lord's will and we follow his guide, which the Bible is the rule book, and, you know, every game has a rule book.

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2: On the show and talk about your story and how God has seen you through whatever you've been through, we would love to hear your story because we believe that your story can help other people that might think that they're isolated and they're all alone when really they're not all alone. There's other people that have gone through similar things, maybe not exactly, but similar to where they can have empathy and be passionate towards you and your future. And I don't know about you, but I went to a Bible study once when I was a young married, young mother. And I was going through so many things inside my mind on being wanting to be the best in anything and everything I did. And I felt so overwhelmed because I just had yeses, but I had no nos. I didn't know how to say no, so I kept on taking on more, you know, and I thought I was just so bionic, and I'm not. And that became very apparent as time went on. And I know some moms, young moms out there. I have a daughter who's a young mom. She's 38, 39 years old. No, she's 40 now. Oh, my goodness. And she has four little ones, and they're five and under. And I just babysat for her, all four of them, and one's still breastfeeding. And I had them from 2 to 11. Luckily, they go to bed at 8:30, except for the baby. And so all of them were in bed from, so I had them from 2 to 8. And then they went to bed, except for the baby, and I had the baby until about 11:30 when the baby finally got settled without mommy and went to sleep. And those little ones are just so precious, and they're so curious, and they just want the answers, and they just don't even know half the time what they're saying, but they do. They know. They know. And it's interesting to watch their mind. Like you see it in their eyes, and you can see what they're doing. And I think us, as we grow up, maybe we get numbed. Maybe we just don't question things as much. And maybe, like going to Disneyland with my granddaughters, the two granddaughters, 4 and 5, to see Disneyland through their eyes was such an amazing thing. One thing I have really learned about myself is that I'm a maximizer, and that is a gift and also a curse. I get impatient when people are wasting time. I get impatient when people are saying the same story three times as if I didn't hear it the first time. And it's kind of, you know, and I take it kind of insulting that why are you telling me this again? And what I'm doing is I'm just trying to maximize time. And that can be taken as inconsiderate or insensitive. And I really don't, that's not what I'm trying to do. It's just that's what happens. Can anybody relate to that? Can anybody relate to that? So there's a book that I've been sharing with you guys for a long time now, and it's called An Enemy Called Average. It's a great book by John Mason. And I'm going to read, this is a nugget. He calls them not chapters. He calls them nuggets because they're just like a few pages. But I'm going to read from this because it says, have a ready will and walk, not idle time and talk. And that is so true and so important that we walk with expectation. We walk with intention. We are directing our path in an intentional way. Are we always? Or is some of the things we do just a waste of time? I had a conference call this morning with my inspectors for E.C.O.L.A., and there's about eight people on the call. And we check in with each individual, and it's interesting how people show up. Some people just come with such a positive attitude. Some people come with just, oh, same old, same old. And other people come with, oh, I had this issue happen this week, and this is what, you know, what's happening now, and kind of engaging the rest of the team so that we can all understand, like, where that person is. All of them are acceptable. Of course they are. But when I look at the results of sales and results of just that person, I can somewhat relate their attitude on that call on how they show up as to how they're going to show up on any level. And it's interesting, the person that has like an average kind of attitude, and then there's a person that has a negative kind of ho-hum or

0: victim mentality, or the person that says, man, it's a great day. I'm so thankful to be alive. I can't wait to see what's going to happen today. I can't wait to see who I impact. There's such a difference in vibe. There's so much different in spirit. And the enthusiasm and energy that's transferred in that conversation, it's not face-to-face, but it's voice-to-voice and voice-to-ear. It's that those things impact other people. And I think the more that we understand to have a will and a walk, not idle time and idle talk, if we realize that we're intentional in every minute, that we only have so many minutes, guys. We only have so many minutes on this earth. And what we do with every minute counts. And I just wish everybody could grasp that, embrace it, and utilize it for their favor. And not only their favor, but the favor of everyone they come in contact with. We impact other people. Do you realize that? I was at a country bar this last Sunday. No, I didn't have a drink. I drink water. I love water. I'm sitting there and I'm by myself, but I know people in there. And I like to dance. I don't like to drink, but I like to dance. And so I'm in here and I'm dancing with different people and whatnot. And in the corner is a young lady and she has the boyfriend. And the boyfriend is probably the number one dancer in this club. And he has been for quite a while. But since he's been dating this one lady, he doesn't dance with anybody else. He is totally devoted to this one woman. Well, this woman happened to be very distraught, very crying in the corner all night. The whole night was she's crying in the corner. And everybody in the place noticed that this woman was crying in the corner. And people had their own judgment on what was going on. Did they have a fight? Was it the dancer's fault, the male dancer's fault? Is it something she's just going through? You know, did somebody die? Everybody has their own idea of what's going on. And my question is, why would she stay in the room crying like that unless she wanted the attention? She wanted to be seen by somebody. I mean, I was going through all this stuff. It's why would she do that? Now, me personally, if I'm going to have an emotional time, I tend to be a turtle and kind of go in my shell. And I cry alone. I cry by myself. That's not always good either, let me tell you. Sometimes we just need support. Timing's everything. And understanding how you're being viewed and everything. I think we need to be paying attention to that. Anyway, I don't even know why I brought that up, but it has bothered me ever since. It's bothered me ever since. And I'm just thinking, why? Why did she do that? And the action part in me wanted to go up and say, hey, you know, what's going on? How, I don't even know this person. I just know her. I know who she is, but I know her from a distance. I've never been introduced to her. I don't know her on that level. But my heart hurt. But it also was just suspecting that there was a reason why she was doing what she was doing at that moment. So do you know anybody about like that? I mean, I don't know all the story. I'm not passing judgment because I don't know. I don't know what was going on. Anyway, so moving on, was that the best use of time? Was that the best impact to have in that setting? I don't know. I think I would have thought about it and just thought maybe it's better that I go. And, you know, maybe come back later when I'm feeling better. I don't know. So I'm going to read from this book. Acting on God's will is like riding a bicycle. If you don't go on, you go off. Interesting, isn't it? If you don't keep motivation, you know, the momentum. If you don't keep the momentum, you're going to fall off the bike. Once we know God's will and timing, we should instantly obey, taking action without delay. When God is telling us to do something now, delay is sin. Is somebody telling you, is God telling you to do something now? And are you holding back because it's going to be uncomfortable? Are you holding back because you're not sure how the other person's going to take it? I know that feeling. I do. And I know that every time I go for it and I'm obedient, I wish I would have done it sooner. I'm just saying. When God is telling us to do something now, delay is sin. I have found this to be true. The longer we take to act on whatever God wants us to do, the more unclear his directives become. We need to make sure we're on God's interstate highway and not in a cul-de-sac. I love the way John Mason writes. Ours is a God of velocity. Velocity is all about timing and direction. Since these two always go together, it's never wise to act upon only one without the other. Jumping at the first opportunity seldom leads to a happy landing. In this proverb, Solomon tells us, do not go out in a hurry to argue. That's so good advice. That's such good advice. Or what will you do in the end when your neighbor puts you to shame? Even the right direction taken at the wrong time is a bad decision. That is so good. And I think in my wisdom age that I'm at now, that I've learned that by trial and error. How about you? You know, when people are tired, like overly tired, when people are hungry, it's not the best time to bring up some serious conversation or topic that's going to take some real attention and emotion. And we want to make sure everybody's got those little natural things that we need to take care of handled before we bring this up. A famous saying holds that people can be divided into three groups. Are you ready? One, those who make things happen. Two, those who watch things happen. And three, those who wonder what's happening. Which one are you? And, you know, it's occasional and circumstantial, I'm sure, for any given moment. But I can say that I'm a make it happen kind of person. I'm going to do whatever it takes to get the job done. I have to be totally engaged in what I'm doing. I need to make sure that I'm doing all I can do for whatever it is that I've been called to do. Most people miss out on God's best in their lives because they aren't prepared. That's so interesting, that whole sentence there, because I was sleeping one time, and I don't remember my dreams often, but this one time I woke up. Have you ever had this happen? I woke up and all I could remember is, be prepared. It was kind of an audible voice, deep, be prepared. And I woke up so perplexed because I'm thinking, be prepared for what? And in the Bible it says, be prepared with the word to explain why you believe what you believe and feel what you feel and think what you think. Be prepared. But in all things, in business, I know in business or in ministry, because I'm in all of it, I need to be prepared. I'm prepared to a certain point when I come in and be on this show. I leave a little for the Holy Spirit. In fact, a lot of the times he takes over. I don't know about you, but I just want God's word to come through me. And so I ask him to show up, and I ask him to give the people what they need to hear. Not what they want to hear, but what they need to hear. The Bible advises us to be prepared continually. The Apostle Paul exhorts us to be ready in season, out of season. So that means be ready all the time, don't you think? So say yes to God. Now seek his timing and direction. When you find both and act accordingly, you'll find yourself right where you want to be. Be ready. He wants to direct your path at the right time in the best direction. I love this. And I'm going to say this out of wisdom, is that always in your mind, understand what your real goal is. Is it to be right? Or is it to gain understanding and to have the best outcome for both parties? For me, I want to look for the win-win. That's what I do in business. That's what I do personally. I want to find the win-win. And not always is it 100, it's not 100% for both. But if we can find a middle ground and we can understand what we need to understand from both parties and we can reach a decision that's going to work, then isn't that the best for both parties? I just find that that's always the way I do what I do. Does it always work out? No. Are there going to be people that are not going to agree, or they're not going to find a middle ground because they have their own agenda and they just want to be right? Yeah. And those people, you can find them and you see them, and you just got to know that that's what's happening. And don't take it personal. You know, sometimes have their own stuff. They have their own stuff they're dealing with, and it has nothing to do with you. And sometimes I have to remind myself of that. I'm doing everything I possibly can to make this work between us. And if you can't see that, then I don't know what else I can say or what else I can do. I'm doing all I can to make a decision here that's going to be helpful for both of us, that it's going to give us both somewhat what we're asking for, or what we're wanting. It takes conversation, though, doesn't it? And not always do we take the time to have that conversation that we need to have. And those conversations can be very difficult. Sue Free, speltlikefriesoneword.com, has my podcast, but it also has some other I don't know, extra things that you can pull out. And those things that are there, like the IMs that I mentioned early in the program, you can have those for free. You just have to go to my website and you have to print them out. You have to use your ink and your paper, but the rest of it is free. And I highly recommend that you do that so that you can understand who you are and why God created you, how he created you, and who you are in him. Because I had a lot of wrong records being played, and it wasted a lot of time and energy that we don't have that time to waste if we're going to do what we need to do. So stay intentional, stay focused, understand what you're created to do, and do it. And don't hold back. Give it your all. Even in love, give it your all. They say it's better to have loved and lost than to have never loved at all. And I agree with that. As scary as that might be, I highly recommend that if you're going to do it all the way. Do it all the way. Don't look back and regret that you didn't do this, do that. I highly recommend that you do that. So when I'm doing a summary of what I just talked about today, I'm talking about walk with intention, think with intention, understand what everybody's desires are so that you can do what you can to have those desires come through, to impact people in a positive way, to look for the timing and the message that really is the most important to give. And when you do that, you're going to be wanted, you're going to be invited, and you're going to be someone that people look up to or look forward to spending more time with. And I think those are all really important things. So be a blessing, and we will be back with part two of this program right after this brief break. Have you noticed more insects or rodents in your yard, or maybe in your home?
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0: 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We are here to take care of you. We have a lot of churches that have hired us for their services, too, and we just love doing it. We do. What do? We do alternative treatments, non-chemical methods, along with traditional methods. We do termite, pest control, rodent exclusions, mosquitoes, and we do insulation. When you have a rodent problem in your attic, we sometimes need to clean out everything that's in there because they're doing their thing in there. You don't want that to stay there because then you open up your air conditioning or your heater. And then you're breathing that in your indoor air quality and you don't want to do that. And so what I highly recommend is to call us and let us take care of that pitter-patter in your attic. We'll close up any openings and then we'll set traps in case there's something that's trapped in there. And then if the insulation needs to be cleaned out, we clean it all out, we'll sanitize it, and then we'll put new insulation in, and it's wonderful insulation, and we'll reach this the energy savings limit that we need to reach in order to get the most maximum benefit of your energy. And energy costs money, and we want to save as much as we can. So there you go. And there's government promotions that are going on. You have to check your country, your city, your county, and see what they have available to you. All right. So thank you, Ecola Termite and Pest Control, for sponsoring this show for all these years. Listen, if you are a business owner and you want to come on our show and talk about what you do, or if you want to sponsor this show, I would love to talk with you. I've been advertising for many years, 46 to be exact, and I know a little bit about it. And if you have a certain area, let's say San Diego or Orange County, we can promote your company in the area in which you serve, and we can talk about the cost, which would be minimal compared to going anywhere else. And then once you see that it works for you, then what we would do is I would give you the name and number of someone that could help you go further in that process. All right. So today we're going to talk about the Bible as a book of directions, not suggestions. Do you agree with that? If you are a Bible reader, there is so much information. I referred it in part one of this two-part section of the show, is that to me, the Bible is my rule book for life. It is the rule book. It holds all the keys I need for both work and personal relationships and ministry. It holds all of the notes. So I'm going to just talk about some of the scriptures that I'm talking about that tell you, that give you direction, not just suggestions. Number one, to be in right relationship with our friends, Matt 5:24, to follow the rule of peace. That is so good, to follow the rule of peace. Sometimes people just get so defensive and they just want to be right. And sometimes it's not about being right. Sometimes it's just not. Sometimes it's we need to seek to understand more than to be understood. And that's a really good lesson. How about not get even? Not to get even. Sometimes people say, oh, yeah, you know, I don't get mad, I just get even. I had someone very close to me that used to tell me that all the time. I don't get mad, I just get even. What is that saying? Think about it. Read between the lines. What is that saying? That's not something we want to say. To be an example to others. Yes. Yes, let's be an example. Do you know that you're being watched every minute of every day? I have grandkids, and they repeat everything I say. They repeat everything. And we just need to understand that there are people watching us no matter where we are, what we're doing. How are you showing up? And are you being an example that would be that God would look down and say, I'm proud of you right now? What would Jesus do? I mean, let's think about that. I'm around some people that sometimes don't have those best moments. And those best moments, there might be somebody there that affects in a very negative way. And I'd hate to have that offend or cause a person to shy away from something that would be really good for them. So we have to be careful how we show up. To be abounding, steadfast, and immovable. Yes, we need to be that way when it comes to the Lord. We need to be that way when it comes to core values, what really matters to us. We need to stand firm on those boundaries. But there are times when we might need to give in a little bit, but not on those most vulnerable things. Those boundaries, we need to keep those boundaries and hold them true. To renew our minds, it means get rid of stinking thinking and put things in there that are going to be building you up and encouraging you, and not only you, as those words come out of your mouth to the next person, out of your heart, your mouth speaks. What are you speaking? To separate ourselves from unclean things, vulgar language, being in places that maybe we shouldn't be there, and seeing things that maybe we don't need to be seeing, or hearing things that we don't need to be hearing. Let's separate ourselves from that. And you know, God says to, you know, love the person, hate the sin. It's not a judgment against the person. It's a judgment against maybe something they're doing that would be offensive or not good for you or people that you love to be around. Doesn't mean you don't love the person. You just don't love the sin. To be content with what we have. I had a struggle with this. To be content with what we have. Because I have people that are content with very little when I know they're so talented and gifted and I feel that they're not giving their best. So there's a difference between content, meaning thankful for everything that we have, everything we've done, everything that's been given to us, the blessings that we have in abundance. But these people that sit around and are complacent, they don't really have a reason, intention. They're not walking with purpose. And I feel sorry for them, and I feel that they're not breathing life into their own selves or those that they come in contact with. So content and complacent, they're not the same. And he's saying to be content with what we have. There is this American dream thing, and we're always wanting more. We're always wanting more. It's like, oh, the Jones got a new Cadillac. Oh, now I've got to look to see what I want. You know, that's true. It really does happen. I grew up in Orange County, and it was very, very relevant. Don't get offended, Orange County. I am a native Orange Countyan. But there were a lot of people that drove around in beautiful cars that they leased, didn't own, and I know that's sometimes the way to go. But a lot of the times, the credit card debt and all the other things going on, do we really need that expense? Do we really need that? And I saw that a lot in Orange County because we were just trying to keep up with the Joneses. And I said to myself, I don't want to be that way. I don't want to be that way. I don't want to have credit card debt. I want to live within my means. And there were times when I put myself through college. I paid for college. I paid for where I was living. I was 17 years old. I didn't have a whole lot. I ate macaroni and cheese, 19 cents a box. Yeah, way back then it was 19 cents a box. Can you believe it? I don't know what it is now because I don't eat macaroni and cheese very much anymore, but I had to because it was all I could afford. And I also went to the produce. I learned that if you shop the outside of the store, you're going to get your essentials and you spend less money. Every inside aisle, think about it. Just go into a store next time and check my words out. But you have your potato chips, your candy, all of the fill-in pastas. It's all in the center aisles. But the things that you need, dairy, meat, vegetables, think about it. It's all on the outside perimeter of, not outside of the store, but on the outlying aisle. And I would shop only those. I would never go down the inside aisles. I would just shop on the outside, and I would go from vegetables, and I'd fill up my cart with as much vegetables as I could. And I always looked at what was on sale and what was less money because it was in season. And then I'd go to the meat. I usually ate chicken, and I would boil my chicken. And then I would go to whatever was next and go around that way. So I was content with what I had, and I had a goal in mind. I knew that I wanted to put savings away, even though I was really on a tight, tight budget. I didn't have credit card debt even back then, and I put myself through school, 2 years, all, that's all, just 2 years. And I also paid my own way, my gas, my insurance, my car, you know, just all of that. And I was content, but I wasn't complacent because I knew I had goals and I knew I wanted to do more and be more and whatever. And so I kept working my plan to be filled with the Spirit. Now, a lot of people don't understand that. That's in Ephesians 5:18. I would recommend you go to Ephesians and read Ephesians. It's a great book to read. And to understand that more. And if you're a new Christian, if you're on milk, not meat, this might be a little bit much for right now, but with time you're going to understand that being filled with the Spirit is an important thing, to have the Holy Spirit inside of you. He gives direction. I say he. Not to be like the world. I am so different and uncommon, people laugh. For instance, here's a funny story. I got chickens. My third time of getting four chickens. I always get four. I don't know why four. And I got two of the batches I got from eggs, and they hatched, and I raised them for 6 months. And I bought them for the simple reason as I wanted to have eggs, and I wanted to know what they ate to know that I was getting the most I could get out of those eggs. That makes sense, right? Sounds like a good thing to do. I live in two different homes, and when they're little, they need attention every day. And so I would have to put them in little carriers, and I would carry them in the back of my Tesla from my office to my other place to live. And I would do that for 6 months. Well, both times of these 6 months of chickens, I thought I got hens, and guess what I got? I mean, all four. I mean, what are the chances of this? Only me. I got four roosters. And the second time I did it again, four roosters. So this time I have to tell you that I think that I got it right this time. I have four hens. They haven't laid eggs yet, but they're not cock-a-doodle-doodling either. And they're almost at that six-month mark. So I'll keep you abreast of what happens with my chickens, but I have a feeling that I'm going to have four chickens. And four hens that are going to lay eggs. And that's so fun to learn all about it. But I would carry them every time, every weekend, I would carry them to and back. And who does that? Just, I'll be on the phone and people say, what is that noise in the background? And there was a time when they said, did I just hear a rooster crowing in the back of your car? Yeah, you did. So be patient with all people. Avoid greed and envy. Not to quit. How many people do you know where they grind and grind and grind and they quit? And I have a feeling that they quit right before the breakthrough. Not to quit. To be people of quality. Are you, listener, a person of quality? And what makes you that? Who are you? And why are you here? Are you a person of quality? Hebrews 6:12 talks about that. To be aware of false prophets, to avoid wrong conversation. Flirtation when you're married. To have the other sex flirt with you when you're married. Would that be a wrong conversation? To talk about other people, which is called gossip. Is that a wrong conversation? Yeah, it is. So many of these things will keep us out of trouble if we just followed them. But we don't even know the rules. If we don't know the rules, how do we know how to play the game? And the game is life. And our life is a journey. And how we play is how we play. Are we playing to win? If our life is a game and the rule book is the Bible, what are our chances of winning? Interesting. Not to quench the spirit. There are things that we could do or put ourselves in places that could quench the spirit. And we don't want to do that. That's 1 Thessalonians 5:19. I'm giving you the scripture in case you want to look up the rest of it to find out more about it. To abstain from all lust of the flesh. This is a tough one. I think it's really tough for men because God put it there for men. But it's also there for women. Women have needs too, but in the right order. That's when we get blessed. To teach our children about the Lord. I love this. I love praying with my grandkids. I loved praying with my children to teach them how to tithe, to teach them about please and thank you, and finding the good in people. The Lord, just that he's there for them, that he never sleeps, that when you're not there, when they grow up and they leave, they get the car keys, right? That's the big one, the car keys. Oof. You give the kids a car key. You have to put your faith in God. I mean, I know I did. And I knew when I first birthed my first son, I said, you know, I dread that day that I give them the car keys because we have a little bit of control until then. And then after that, it's like, what did we teach them up to then? What did we teach them to where they'll be thinking before they take action, that they'll not jump in a car with somebody that's been drinking, that they'll be the designated driver if need be, that they know to call the parent when things get out of control, that they're not scared to call the parent because they might get in trouble, but that their safety is most important. To cast all our cares upon the Lord, how many times do we forget that? To put our cares on Him when we're trying to do it, we're trying to figure it out. Just trying, oh, the circumstances going on, it's like over my head, I don't know what to do. I don't know what to do, I don't know what to do. Have you ever been there? I have. Oh, so many times, I just don't know what to do. Tell me what to do, God, and I'll do it. I can't even tell you how many times I've said that to Him. Tell me what to do and I'll do it. And then He tells me to be still. Do you know how hard that is for me? Be still and know that I am God. Be still? I feel like I need to do something. I'm action-oriented. Anybody relate? But sometimes, to stop, be quiet, and find the peace around you, and find that He has something for you. If we just stop in the quiet and listen. I remember one time when my son was in baseball, and it's a slow game, especially for my ADD kid. The airplane would fly over, a squirrel would come up at a mound, and he's there with a mitt, and there's just too much time in between for him to stay focused. Soccer was a better sport for him. He played soccer so amazing. He was always where that ball went because he was focused, and he understood the game, and he was directional, and he always anticipated that ball. Amazing. Amazing. There's a story in that, I'm thinking, somewhere. There's a story in there. I was up on the hot parking lot. It's gravel and dirt. And I'm walking back and forth, speaking in tongues. Talk about that later. Speaking in tongues, praying to the Lord. And I felt the closest I've ever felt in the Spirit. The Holy Spirit, it just felt like I was open to receive whatever He had. I felt so filled up that moment. I've never had that intensity of a moment with the Holy Spirit since then. And that was so long ago, I'm almost embarrassed to say that. But the intensity of that moment was so relevant. And it was so timeful for me. The time of it was so important for me. Because I knew He was there. He heard me. I knew He was here. Tell me what to do and do it. I'll do it. He heard my prayer. And He gave me a peace that surpasses all understanding, and a calm that made me realize I didn't have to do a thing. And I'm hoping this is helpful for someone. This isn't for my benefit. I am telling you, the Lord has someone in mind right now. He's talking to you. He's talking to you. The Holy Spirit is talking to you. And there's something so big and you don't know what to do. I've been there. I have. And when He says, be still, my child, be still, and know that I am God, I am yours, and I'm here, and I hear you. Put all of that on me. Put all your cares on me, and I will direct you. Take your time. Be slower. Don't be so anticipating the next moment. Just put your trust in me, and I'll guide you. That's what He's saying to you right now. To avoid murmuring and disputing. How many, do you know people like this that just murmur? They're victims. Oh, I just wish that person would do this, and I just wish this person would do that. They don't have control over another person, but they do have control how they handle it, and they have control over their part in it. So instead of pointing the finger somewhere else, there's always three fingers pointing back. Ask yourself the question, what can I do in this circumstance? What can I do to move this ball down the line? To give thanks in everything, oh my goodness, 1 Thessalonians 5:18, to give thanks in everything, and in everything give thanks. This means even your trials, your tribulations, circumstances that you don't understand that are just so painful emotionally or physically, and you don't understand it. He's saying to give thanks in those things too. What? Yeah. Because there's a purpose in everything. And I say that for everything that happens God's preparing me for my next assignment. And I've had a lot of preparation to get to where I am right now. And was it easy? No. It's been difficult. Do I tell everybody my woes? No. What good would that do? If I feel it's going to help another person get through a struggle, then I'll explain the process that I went through if I feel like it's going to be helpful for that person. But just to talk about something for no reason, it has no benefit, then why? Why do it? To honor your parents. Are they always honorable? No, mine weren't. My stepfather, no. But I had to honor their position. Did I have to spend a lot of time with them? No. But honor the position. Give no place to the devil. Don't give him an open door. Don't give it. Don't grieve the Holy Spirit. Honor your parents. Submit ourselves to God. Let men see our good works. Resist the devil. Put on the whole armor of God. Humble ourselves. Walk in the Spirit. Cast down vain imaginations. Come boldly to God. Seek God's kingdom and righteousness. Are you doing that? Are you even a believer? First step is understanding that and asking him into your heart. It's pretty simple. You ask him into your heart. You tell him that you understand that he died for you on the cross for your sins and he rose again on the third day. You let him know that and he receives you into his family. It's really pretty easy. Humble yourselves. Walk in the Spirit. Seek God's kingdom and righteousness. Look to Jesus. Be in agreement. Not to cause others to stumble. Bless those who persecute you. I have people right now that are persecuting me. They might be listening to the show right now. If you're listening right now and you know who you are, I pray for you every day. Because God says, pray for your enemy and you're my enemy. And I'm praying for you. And just understand that. Redeem the time. Not to be ashamed of the gospel of Jesus. Have confidence in God. Worship decently and in order to do all to glory to God. These scriptures are so amazing to me, and I'm hoping they've been helpful to you. You could listen to this show 10 times and get something new out of it every time, depending on where you are in your life. Just like reading the Bible, scriptures will come alive to you as you read. You could read the same scripture every month, every year. Be a blessing to someone each and every day. God bless you. And I look forward to hearing from you, Sue Fries, spelled like fries, one word.com. Bye-bye.

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1: 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I think one of the best feelings ever is being able to give God glory through sharing your own testimony, right? Because you've been there, you've done that, and he's gotten you out. It's Cheyenne here hanging out with you. I was talking to a friend of mine the other day that, you know, they're not a big believer, but I was just telling them about, you know, where I have been in my life, and you know, it's a new friend, so they don't know everything about me. So I got the chance to tell them about my past and my baby miracles. All my daughters are miracles because I was told I couldn't have kids. I have one ovary, and on that one ovary there's a bunch of cysts on that. So I was told that I couldn't have kids. And I was telling my friends this, that, you know, I have miracles. And I, before that, I had taken a whole destruction path thinking I was never going to be a mom. What's the point? Blah, blah, blah. And anyway, this person that I was talking to, you know, what I had said to them just resonated so much that they were just profound by the level of faith and miracle that happened in my life, that I think I planted a mustard seed in this person who maybe, just maybe, they're just amazed by the power of God and are convinced he is real.
2: 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Encourage some.
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0: Welcome to A Passion for Christ, a heart-to-heart conversation with pastors called to build the kingdom of God here in Southern California.
1: Welcome to A Passion for Christ. I'm your host, Donna Rush. You know, many of us likely think of our pastors or our ministry leaders as superheroes with this Teflon coating. But, you know, the reality is they are still human. And my guest on A Passion for Christ has a passion to help ministry leaders and pastors maintain their spiritual health in the chaotic ministry environment of today. And what he has to say is important for us to hear as well, I think, in helping make sure we're helping with that process, but also maintaining our own spiritual health. Dr. Jeff Orge is president of Gateway Seminary. He is a pastor. He is a teacher specializing in leadership. He teaches leadership, preaching, and church ministry courses at Gateway and speaks frequently on these subjects in conferences and other venues, including college campuses and leadership seminars. And his publications include 9 books, among them The Painful Side of Leadership, The Character of Leadership, Ministry in the New Marriage Culture, and his latest, Shadow Christians. He has also written dozens of articles and curriculum materials, and we're going to hear about some of that tonight. Welcome, Dr. Orge.
2: Thanks for having me on the show again.
1: You bet. It's always a pleasure. You always have just some fascinating, just wisdom, really, to
2: well,
1: share
2: thank
1: with
2: you.
1: Us.
2: Thank you very much.
1: Yeah. And this, okay, so this topic that we're facing tonight, you were talking about, you know, really ministry leaders maintaining their spiritual health in the midst of ministry chaos. I would love for you to share with me how this all came about.
2: Well, it all started a few years ago, when Seattle, Washington was going through some really difficult times. You may remember the autonomous zone that was formed, and then all the chaos that came out of that, compounded by COVID and all that was going on with the pandemic and the masks and the vaccines and the mandates and all of those things. Well, a group of pastors called me and asked, could I come to Seattle and simply teach about this theme, how to maintain spiritual health in the context of ministering in such chaos.
1: Wow.
2: And so I put together some material and taught those guys. And not only then from that opportunity, but doors continue to open. And I've been just teaching pastors and other ministry leaders how to maintain their spiritual health in the midst of so much chaos in the context, in the culture, and in the context where we're working today.
1: So what kind of a reception are you receiving with this? These pastors and ministry leaders that you're speaking with, how has it been received? What kind of feedback are you getting?
2: It's like
1: from them?
2: Pouring water onto a parched earth. Oh, it's like pouring. It's like leading someone into an oasis. It's just a wonderful thing to see God work in the lives of ministry leaders and sustain them and really rejuvenate them for ministry. You know, Donna, pastors particularly, but other ministry leaders as well, are being drained significantly by the emotional and psychological and spiritual demands that are being placed on them simply by the increased burdens of ministry that they're feeling right now. And so to come alongside them and give them hope and encouragement and strength is been rewarding, but it's also been exciting to see just how responsive they really are to it, how much they need it and how desirous of it they are.
1: How does all this chaos just really drain ministry leaders?
2: Well, it does it by taking so much emotional energy out of us. And it's difficult because on so many issues today, there's really no, there's really no escaping the conflict that seems to come with them. You know, back during the pandemic, there was this whole conflict over masks and vaccines and mandates. But then moving out of the pandemic, there's all kinds of issues related to social dilemmas we're living through and political conflicts we're having. Listen, I had one pastor recently call me and say that a physical fist fight broke out in his elders meeting over the presidential election that's coming. This kind of intense kind of conflict and drain is just sucking the life out of pastors and other ministry leaders.
1: All right. So what can ministry leaders do to maintain their spiritual vitality? What are you sharing with them? And I was just thinking about this, too, is that, you know, if we're feeling that as not necessarily ministry leaders and pastors, I can only imagine them, because as we're feeling all of this going on, we're going to them. And leaning on them for guidance and all of that. So what do you sharing with them. Yes.
2: Well, it might surprise you, but the first thing we do is we don't start with some expansive new idea that no one's ever heard of. Instead, we go back to the very basic thing. The first step is to make sure that as a ministry leader, you maintain your spiritual disciplines. And I've boiled this down to what I call the core four for ministry leaders in this conference I've been leading. Read the Bible, pray, worship, and rest. And if you get those four things right, you're going to find a strength and a stability that comes spiritually that you really need. Now, there's other spiritual disciplines like fasting and journaling and solitude. I'm not saying those things aren't helpful
1: too.
2: But I'm talking about what's at the core, what keeps you going. What is it that sustains you every day against the onslaught of the drain that you're feeling as a ministry leader? And it starts with read the Bible, pray, worship, and rest. And when you do those things consistently, it rejuvenates you spiritually.
1: It's just like when we get away from, you know, attending church or leaning into our church family and leaning into a same thing.
2: Yeah, it's so much like that. And the dirty little secret of ministry leadership is how many ministry leaders get so caught up in doing ministry things for others that they forget to tend to their own soul and to take care of themselves spiritually. And when you do those things consistently, it rejuvenates you spiritually.
1: It's just like when we get away from, you know, attending church or leaning into our church family and leaning into a same thing.
2: Yeah, it's so much like that. And the dirty little secret of ministry leadership is how many ministry leaders get so caught up in doing ministry things for others that they forget to tend to their own soul and to take care of themselves spiritually. To take care of themselves spiritually.

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2: To pander or pamper themselves just to fulfill their selfish desires. But there's ample biblical evidence, starting with the life of Jesus, for example, of taking care of yourself so that you can extend ministry to others.
3: Well, he would go away alone in solitude to talk with his father just in
2: quiet. One example. There's also Jesus took care of himself spiritually by retreating for prayer, but he also took care of himself relationally by being with people that energized him. You know, when the Bible says Jesus went to weddings and dinner parties and experiences like this, it's not just laying out the historical context of what Jesus did. It's actually teaching us something. Jesus liked being with people and found them to be energizing and wanted to be around people, especially his disciples, who really brought life to him. And so Jesus not only rested, but he also, Jesus not only worshiped and re-energized and connected himself with God, but he also spent time with people. And then he also pulled away and went away and rested and took care of himself. I mean, the Bible says he slept and he retreated.

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2: Because we're being selfish. We're taking care of ourselves so that we can give ourselves away to other people and not just do it for a day or a week, but do it over a lifetime.
3: Mm. So what are some things that we talked about, the core four, that they're important that we each do every each and every day? Are there other things that you recommend?
2: Yeah, there's really three aspects of self-care. The first is spiritual, which I've already talked about, maintaining your spiritual disciplines by doing these core things. The second part of spiritual of self-care, though, is taking care of yourself physically. And that's making sure that you eat well and that you sleep enough and that you rest appropriately. And the Bible talks a lot about these issues, about eating and sleeping and resting appropriately. And I won't hammer us too much today about eating and sleeping, although I could talk about both of those things.
3: I like those things.
2: But resting for ministry leaders is very significant. You know, the Bible has a pattern of 6 days a week of working and 1 day a week of resting. And ministry leaders, particularly because most of us work on Sundays, we can tend to fall into patterns of just working constantly and never really pulling away and disengaging and resting. In 1985, my wife and I had a pretty significant conflict and confrontation over this, which led me to have to make some serious changes in the way I did ministry. And so, Donna, I can tell you that since 1985, now for more than 40 years, my wife and I have practiced the discipline of rest away from our ministry responsibilities for 1 day a week for about 45 weeks a year. Now, we don't hit it 52. We're not perfect people. We have struggles like everybody else. But we estimate that pretty consistently, 42 to 45 weeks a year, we have a day a week where we just pull away.
3: Right.
2: We turn off our phones. We don't do email. We disengage emotionally, and we just try to reconnect with each other and reconnect with life and enjoy a day of rejuvenation so that we can go back at it the next day.
3: Right.
2: And so ministry leaders, first of all, need those spiritual disciplines. Second, we need physically taking care of ourselves. And then the third thing I would say is just what I call relational infusions. And we can talk about this a little more, but ministry leaders need to surround themselves with people who really infuse us and not just drain us all the time.
3: All right. If you just joined us, you are listening to A Passion for Christ right here on 99.5 KKLA. I'm your host, Donna Rush. And my guest is Dr. Jeff Orge, president of Gateway Seminary, which, by the way, has six locations, including the greater LA campus in Ontario. And it's a seminary rooted in the inerrant word of God. And we're talking today about how to maintain your spiritual health in the chaotic ministry environment of today. All right, so, Dr. Orge, let's get a little bit more relationally. We talked spiritually, physically, and relationally, social. We just touched on that a bit. So let's go a little bit further into that one before we step on.
2: A few years ago, a fellow wrote a book that he said, there's VEPs, VIPs, and VDPs in ministry. VEPs are very encouraging people, and VIPs are very inspiring people, and VDPs are very draining people.
3: Oh.
2: And you might think, well, you just need to avoid that third category. Well, you can't, because that's who we minister to, is people who are in need, people who are hurting, people who are troubled. And so they're going to suck spiritual energy out of us. They're going to take life from us. And that's perfectly normal and acceptable. It's what we do. We give ourselves away to hurting people. But you have to balance that by having some people in your life that are encouraging and inspiring and build into you as well. And I challenge ministry leaders to look into four categories of people. First, you need a mentor, someone who you can go to with wisdom and guidance and for direction. And second, you need a ministry peer. That's someone who does what you do, like another pastor or youth pastor or someone like that, who does what you do and understands your world.
3: Yeah.
2: And third, you need a colleague. That's someone who does what you do with you. And this can be an elder or a deacon or a fellow staff member or someone in your church, but it's someone that's in the battle with you.
3: Gotcha.
2: And then finally, and this surprises

0: some ministry leaders, but you need what I call an everyday friend.
1: Yeah.
0: That's someone who's not a pastor or a ministry leader, or but someone who's just a guy you go fishing with or a woman you go out for coffee with. Someone that you have as an everyday friend that brings energy into your life and brings strength and support and encouragement. For example, I've got a guy in my life named Gary. He's a business guy, and we've been friends for years, and we enjoy getting together and doing things. Sometimes we do, we've even been on vacation with our wives together. We've been on mission trips together, but mainly we just like to do things together. And he has a rule that when we're together, he never says the word seminary.
1: Oh.
0: Because he's not really wanting to be my friend based around my work. Right. He wants to be my friend based around just being my friend. And so having that kind of treasure in my life really energizes me. So you may not have all four of these groups of people or all four of these categories all the time. I don't mean that. But as a ministry leader, these are the kind of relationships that you develop that over a lifetime will keep you going.
1: Yes.
0: A mentor, a colleague, a peer, and a friend. These are people that energize us and give us encouragement and inspiration and really build us up so that we are able to stay in the battle and stay equipped to really help people that really do drain us, because there are needy people, hurting people, troubled people that we have to give ourselves to. But we need that balance.
1: Yeah, I can believe that. All right, so what about retreats? I mean, how important is it for a pastor to actually take some time? Do they ever go on vacation?
0: I mean,
1: that's important, right?
0: Yeah.
1: So what about those times of just vacation, as you talked about, going on trips with your friends and stuff, versus like actual just retreats? Explain the difference, and is that important for a church to allow
0: pastors to do that? It's more than just allow. It ought to be insisted on. Let's look at the Old Testament. You know, in the Old Testament, the Jews had 3 week-long festivals every year that were set aside for worship and rest and break, and they were spread throughout the year.
1: Yeah.
0: Now, I'm not being legalistic about it and saying every pastor should take 3 weeks, but only 1 week at a time and anything like that. But what I am saying is the Bible establishes a pattern of weekly rest, but of seasonal rest as well. And seasonal rest means that whether for a spiritual retreat or even for a family vacation, that you pull away from your normal life pattern and you disengage from your responsibilities and you really refocus your attention both on God and the people that matter the most to you, usually your family, and you rejuvenate yourself through that means so that you come back ready to go again.
1: Yeah.
0: And I think that sometimes in American culture, we see vacation as conquering territory, our conquering experiences, and we come home and we often say we need a rest from our vacation.
1: Yes.
0: Well, that's not the point. Rest or vacation is supposed to be a rest break where you come back rejuvenated and ready to go. So, yes, retreats are helpful, and so are vacations to maintaining the balance you need in ministry.
1: How important is it? I would think maybe pastors that don't have as large of a staff or support system, that may be more difficult for them to do. Is there more stress perhaps on the smaller congregational leaders and pastors than a larger congregation?
0: There can be, but it can't. You still have to follow these principles no matter your situation. You know, I haven't always been the president of a large seminary. I was a church planter with two families in a middle school gymnasium starting a brand new church.
1: Wow.
0: So those 5 years after I planted that church, it wasn't a large church. It wasn't a mega church. I didn't have a huge staff.
1: Right.
0: But I still had to take time away. And so in those contexts, you have to be creative. Is there another pastor in your community that will help cover for you when you're gone? And maybe you'll cover for him when he's gone.
1: Oh, wow.
0: Are there some lay leaders that you can train to take care of things when you're not present? Can you set up someone to come in perhaps for 2 or 3 weeks and be sort of a mini interim leader for you while you're gone? There are creative ways you can do this, and you have to do if you're in a small church to make this happen. But nevertheless, you have to disengage and rejuvenate, rebuild yourself to keep going in ministry.
1: You know, something that you just talked about, that's really one of the important things of pastoral leadership, is to always be developing leaders, right?
0: Absolutely. And also developing people so that you can hand over responsibility and you can help them, let them help you share the burden of responsibility. That's part of the role as well. But another important part of this for pastors is training themselves, their families, and their churches about what a real emergency is.
1: Wow. That's very wise. I can see where this is going. Go ahead.
0: You know, just because someone thinks they're having an emergency doesn't mean they're having one. You know, at the seminary, for example, when I take my day away every week, I can be reached. We have a system in place where if I'm needed, I can be connected to the seminary very quickly. But very few emergencies that come up in our world can't wait 12 hours.
1: Got it.
0: Mm-hmm. Now, of course, when something does happen, you need to be reached as a pastor. Mm-hmm. But most of the time, most things can wait a day or two. And so teaching people to understand what a real emergency is, helping your lay leaders understand when they really need to reach out to you, that's essential to being able to take this kind of rest time that I'm talking about today.
1: You know, I think you were just saying that. You were just saying it could wait 12 hours or what have you. Often I think we think of pastors as just being 24/7 on call, mm-hmm. but they're even, let's talk about just on a daily basis that just like people who work a regular, I'm putting in quotes, job, but you know, sure. just in an office, you need to have those boundaries too of sure. your family time or your, sure. you know, downtime. So what about on a daily basis? What does that look like?
0: Well, it's absolutely true that you have to learn to set these boundaries and help manage realistic expectations. You know, when I first started out as a pastor, if the phone rang, I hopped up and took off to the need. But I learned over time that that wasn't always even helpful to the person I was going to. I remember once I had a couple in my church that had continual crises in their marriage, and every time they had one, I would rush there to try to help, mm-hmm. and we never made any progress. And then one time they had one of these crisis moments, and mm-hmm. I said, I really can't come right now, but if you'll be in my office tomorrow at 2:00 in the afternoon, I'll be glad to meet with you. And they said, oh, we'll be there. And they never came. And I learned that they what they were using me for was an emotional release, not mm-hmm. really getting help that they needed. And when I told them, all right, you need to come for real help, they were, we're not so sure we want that. And I discovered through that experience that when people really need your help, they will accommodate your schedule and your need. Now, again, in a true crisis, you always make a response.
1: Sure.
0: But part of learning how to manage these situations is understanding that what everyone thinks is a crisis automatically isn't necessarily one for you. And to help people to learn that you'll be available to them, but at the right time and in the right way.
1: It's amazing. Those people may kind of work it out on their own. It gives them that opportunity.
0: Some opportunity,
1: Hopefully it gives that opportunity to do that. Is there anything else you just wanted to add about this whole topic of the spiritual vitality, you know, in a cultural chaos?
0: I would say to all of you who are listening that aren't pastors or ministry leaders, take responsibility to help your pastor or ministry leader to put these things into practice. Mm-hmm. Most pastors feel a deep burden to serve God and a deep love for the people they're trying to reach and the care that they've been given. Take the initiative and say, Pastor, you need some time away, and we're going to make sure that happens for you. You know, when I was a pastor, only one time was I ever called back from vacation to handle a true crisis. A person died that was very significant in our church. And so I went back to minister to the family and to perform the memorial service. And when it was over, I planned to just stay home. I only had a few more days of vacation and I wasn't going to go back.
1: Right.
0: But my church leader said, oh no, you absolutely are going back. And in fact, they made it financially possible and told me, you have to go back. Your family's not coming home early. You're not coming home early. Aww. And that meant so much to me because they were saying to me, we care about you. And while we know you had to be here for this situation, we also know that our responsibility is to make sure this doesn't happen very often. And when it does happen, to make it right with you as much as we can. Give your leaders that kind of support if you want to sustain them in ministry leadership.
1: Wow. Thank you so much for this. This is just so many wise words for not just ministry leaders, but for all of those who are part of a congregation and just being a good a good part of the church body and helping to support, you know, our leaders. Thank you so much. 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And his blogs are actually really fascinating. And I'm going to assume, and you can correct me if I'm wrong, where you can find out more about your books, too, because you have 9 of them, right?
0: The books, the podcast, the blogs, it's all there at gs.edu.
1: Okay, wonderful. Thank you so much again for being here. Appreciate you so much. You have been listening to A Passion for Christ. I'm your host, Don. Donna Rush. Please join me Monday through Friday right here on 99.5 KKLA from 5 until 10 a.m. for SoCal's Morning Rush, and you can hear a lot of your favorite ministry programs.
2: 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Tune in again next week at this same time for another intimate glimpse at what God is stirring in the hearts of Southern California's pastors here on A Passion for Christ.

0: Passion for Christ with Donna Rush was pre-recorded and sponsored by 99.5 KKLA. So I don't know who needs to hear this, but the Lord has put a word on my heart, and it's fellowship. Cheyenne here hanging out with you. If you're one of those people who kind of just go to church and leave right after and don't really know anybody, this probably is for you. And the Lord is tugging on your heart, because I can't tell you what a difference it is to be hanging out with people who worship and love the Lord than it is to hang out with people who don't. And my true experience is that it's just so much more empowering, enriching, because you're able to just uplift the Lord together. And truly, I crave that. I remember I was talking to one of the women at my church, and I told her, like, as a teenage kid, I remember going out to eat with my parents and people from church and stuff like that after church. And yeah, I'm a teenager, right? And I usually just, I'm like, I want to go home. I want to go do my own thing. I want to go see my friends and stuff. But I kid you not, I wanted to be there fellowshipping. It made me feel good. It made me feel happy, joyful inside. And I don't know who needed to hear that, but someone did. So next time you go to church, make a friend, introduce yourself, and put yourself out there, because I know you feel like it's weird, but it really isn't, because that's what the body of Christ is for.
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4: 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Forgiveness doesn't mean I'm just going to ignore the fact that you're a liar, or that I'm going to ignore whatever history has been there that doesn't seem like there's going to be any change. Jesus would not entrust himself to certain people, even though he knew all people. He knew that we were going to be sinners. It was clear that there would be a crucifixion, that the same people who were celebrating him on Sunday would crucify him on Friday. 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
13: My pastor is like, man, he's awesome. 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
0: Okay, everyone, it is time for our reality check, as I like to call it. 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
9: Hey everyone, welcome in. It's Real Life with Gina Pastore. I'm David James. Oh no, I'm not supposed to say that. Say Real Life with Gina Pastore.
14: You took my part, and David James.
9: And here we are on this Saturday night as we inch closer and closer into, hard to believe, children, grandchildren all heading back to school. Maybe you're an adult learner heading back to school.
14: Most of them are already back. Yeah.
9: Isn't that something, Gina? And
14: I know.
9: Unreal. And so we thought we'd take, last week we talked some baseball memories that Gina has and of Frank Pastore, her husband, pitching with the Cincinnati Reds, the Big Red Machine, and Minnesota Twins afterwards, a couple of years after that, and Gina getting the inside scoop on baseball. And Gina, I thought there are a few more questions that I had to ask you because I think this is really a great topic because, you know, look, you don't even have to be a sports fan per se. I think people have this preconceived notion of ball players X, Y, and Z. And so
14: there's a bunch of prima donnas that make a lot of money. A lot of people think that. And it's so glamorous. Yeah. They think that too. Mm-hmm. Yes.
9: And of course it is, to be fair, much different today than it was.
14: Yeah.
9: 38, 39 years ago. How do you know that, yes. Big Wave Dave, David James? Because when I approached Frank Pastore about a big league contract that had been signed, the Dodgers. I went to Frank's desk and I said, "Hey, Frank, did you hear of the signing of, you know, whomever it was, Manny, you know, whomever it was, you know, $8 million, you know, over the course of, you know, it's a $40 million contract over 5 years, something like that." I said, "Do you ever make that kind of money?" And he'd get so mad. He would chase me down and give me a noogie and
14: throw you up against the wall.
9: Against the wall. And then he'd pull out his wallet and pull out, "Do you have one of these?" And it was a baseball card that got him into any stadium, a Major League Baseball gold card that got him into any stadium.
14: The gold card.
9: Anytime
14: yes.
9: he wanted it. So.
14: Yeah. That was kind of cool that he got the gold card. Yeah.
9: So Frank never made millions though, right out of the chute though.
14: Well. No, so his largest contract, and you know, it's so funny when you're in baseball, I remember like our life was just in the newspapers, right? So I kind of learned like, yeah, we did have a private life, but everything was kind of out there. The reporters, you know, you talked about contracts and all that. So it was out there. But his largest contract was, I believe, 1.2 or 1.3, I can't remember exactly, million. Guaranteed over 4 years. There was a buyout on year 4. at the time, we were thrilled. That was big money.
9: By the way, that's $300,000 a year.
14: Yeah, well, it was $300,000, and then the last year was $400,000,
9: right.
14: But something like that. Mm-hmm. But you know, it was guaranteed, so that was really cool. He had a strict contract. He couldn't skateboard ride, bike ride, no motorcycle riding, no skiing, you know, that kind of thing. If you violated that, you could lose the contract. So he was very careful about keeping all the mandates and, you know. But yeah, so in today's world, Frank was a good starting pitcher. He was a starting pitcher for 6 seasons. A player like that today, I don't know what they'd make. $20 million? I mean, I'm not really sure. But when you think back at the time, it's definitely much more lucrative now. No complaints from us. We were happy, and that was, you know, good money.
9: Right.
14: It's still good money. Mm-hmm.
9: You know? Well, you know, the interesting thing is I think the baseline pay for a Major League Baseball player right now, regardless of how good you are. I mean, if you are brought in to be in the big leagues, your minimum pay per year is about $780,000 per year.
14: Yeah, yeah.
9: So Frank's contract.
14: Just, yeah, baseline, you know, like you said. Yeah.
9: Baseline contract, $780,000.
14: And most players don't make it to the point where they can even negotiate a guaranteed contract. So we were blessed that that happened. It takes after 4 seasons or 5 seasons to even get to that point.
9: I wanted to ask you in that spirit. I know, and it, you know, forgive me if I'm treading on some water that maybe you go, Dave, easy, this is real life. But I just want to ask this question. It's stream of consciousness here. Uh-huh. When you and Frank were part of the Cincinnati Reds culture, then it was not necessarily known that all the betting in baseball was going on, Pete Rose and all the off the field shenanigans going on there. Were you guys aware of any of that going on? Like, was that?
14: You know, there were rumors about it. There were rumors about it. Pete was very well loved by the players and the Reds. He was always very kind to me and Frank. As you know, Frank wrote and shattered. Pete was a player manager, and he was the one who fired Frank. Frank was on a guaranteed contract and all that, and Pete had the unfortunate job of firing Frank, letting him go. And he told Frank, this kills me. You're my first, this is the first player I've ever had to release. So that's a little piece of history that we have with Pete Rose. But the rumors were there, and there was always guys around, his buddies that everyone knew. They, you know, they were a really tight group of guys. And so, yeah.
9: Yeah.
14: I think Frank and I kind of stayed away from that kind of stuff. And that all of that was happening when Frank had his arm surgery too, by the way. We stayed away from that, you know.
9: Right. You know, this day, I think we've had Carolyn Rose, first wife of Pete Rose, and loved Carolyn. Yeah. Oh my goodness.
14: Yeah.
9: She flirts with me all the time, and I miss that because, you know, I don't get that very often. Claire's okay with it because Carolyn's, what, 83, 85 years old or whatever.
14: She always says, Dave, I like your voice. Yeah.
9: So funny. But Carolyn even talked about the fact that these years later, you know, with Pete and all that he has over the years, the investigations and all that went in, that Pete should be in the Hall of Fame. And
14: yes,
9: as a baseball purist myself, I believe she's correct on that. What are your thoughts there?
14: You know, he was Charlie Hustle. He got the most hits, and he did that legitimately. And so I tend to think, yeah, and he probably will someday. As Carolyn, his first wife, pointed out, he paid the dues. He was banished from baseball. He couldn't go into the stadiums, and I believe he spent jail time.
9: Yes.
14: I mean, he
9: mm-hmm.
14: paid his dues, and I think that's part of history, what happened. I think it should be mentioned, maybe an asterisk. I don't know. But even like the great Ty Cobb and Babe Ruth, there were stories around those men. They were some tough guys, you know, that had some history going on.
9: Right. That's right.
14: And so Pete is like that, you know. It's just part of who he was.
15: Shoeless Joe Jackson, I think it was back in the day.
14: Yes, Shoeless Joe Jackson.
15: Lefty Williams. I mean, all these guys.
14: Yeah, there were some guys that had quite the reputations going on.
15: They did.
14: But no, I mean, honestly, it was an honor to play with Pete Rose. And Cincinnati loves Pete Rose. Mm. They still do.
15: Yeah, they still do.
14: And he is their child. Mm-hmm. And it was neat just to be a part of his legacy.
15: When Frank was playing ball, Gina, thank you for your candor in that. And I appreciate you not going, Dave, I do not ask me that question. what was Frank's greatest fear as he was pitching?
14: Oh, gosh. You know what? I don't know if I've ever been asked that. That's a great question. Do you want me to be super honest?
15: Well, I really do, because here's the reason I ask. Because, okay, you know, every player has their own. We talk about the rituals. We talk about what they do and they don't do.
14: Yes.
15: And even Stephen Wright talked about that when we've interviewed Stephen. I'd like to know what Frank's greatest fear as he played ball, or if you say, David's greatest fear in life, period.
14: Well, One of a fear that I would say many, many pitchers have, Frank, mentioned it to me a few times, was getting hit by a hit, because you're not that far away from the hitter, right?
15: Yeah, just 60 feet, 6 inches.
14: Yeah. Frank in high school got hit smack dab in the forehead by a ball one time and had a huge lump on his head. I was at the game. I was a young girl. He was a senior at Damien, but so that can happen. And even he got hit by the pitch off the bat of Steve Sachs. He put his arm up to protect his face and it hit him in the elbow. Mm-hmm. So that's one fear. Okay.
15: And that came to realization 60 feet, 6 inches away from the plate to the mound.
14: Frank's career. He probably would have broke his cheekbone or part of his face if he didn't put his arm up. Mm-hmm. So that is a fear. And then another one, and I'm just going to be really honest, I'll be careful how I say all this, but it's not uncommon sometimes for athletes to have stomach issues on the mound. And there are stories, and of course, over the years, the guys laugh. This happened in the minor leagues, but maybe somebody had a stomach issue and it happened on the mound.
15: On the mound, yes.
14: You get my drift?
15: I get your drift.
14: And, of course, they would get teased to kingdom come, right? And the clubhouse guy would be like, come here, I got a hose, you know? Because he would have to clean the uniform. So that was a little bit of a fear, too.
15: With that, we are going to go to a break.
14: You asked, and this is real life. I told you the truth.
15: You've got 2 minutes, everyone, real life family, to take a potty stop here. And, Gina, if anyone missed this first half of the conversation here tonight.
14: Oh, boy. You go to Gina Pastore Radio. 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
15: More with Gina. Real life, Gina Pastore. I'm David James. We'll be right back.
14: Do you have any Pepto Bismol, Dave?
15: How about it depends? Will that work? Back to real life, Gina Pastore, in just a moment. But first, here's Gina with some timely advice. Gina?
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15: 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Welcome back in, everyone. It's Real Life with Gina Pastore. I'm David
14: James. And boy, is this real life tonight, right?
15: we got an answer that I wasn't even expecting, asking.
14: Your face, like, just went white when I said that. Yeah,
15: Gina Pastore was asked the question what Frank's greatest fear was as a ball player, as a pitcher. And if you missed it, rewind the tape. Go watch the podcast or listen to the podcast.
14: You'll have to listen to the podcast, okay?
15: Yeah. So to parlay from the greatest fear that Frank had.
14: Yeah.
15: To what's one of the greatest feats? You know, as we talked to Gina Pastore tonight here on Real Life about her baseball life nearly 40 years ago with her husband Frank, the Big Red Machine, Cincinnati Reds. What was Frank's greatest feat?
14: Well, I think the game to remember for Frank was when he pitched the Reds into the pennant race. And he pitched a shutout, and Johnny Bench got up, threw the mask off, starts walking towards Frank, and Frank victoriously runs and jumps. Johnny Bench was a solid guy, you know, I want to say he was probably 6'1", maybe 6'2". Stocky, you know, total catcher body.
15: Oh yeah, 100%.
14: And Frank, you know, wasn't exactly the smallest guy on the team. He was 6'2.5" and probably 215 at the time. But yeah, he just jumps, and of course the cameras are clicking, and there was numerous pictures the next day, and I even have one of the pictures framed of that, you know. And that is it was just an awesome time. Just, you know, every pitcher's dream. It wasn't the World Series. Unfortunately, Frank never got to play in a World Series. But I mean this honestly, the other thing that was so fun and exciting for him was seeing other players get to a feat of some kind. Mm. And I'm thinking of Johnny Bench. He had decided to retire, and it was his last game, and he hit a home run. And Frank, and then that night, it was so cool because Johnny had a get together at his house. I believe it was that night, or see, I have to like remember all this. It was either that night or the next day, but he had a get together for only the players and their wives at his house. And it was so neat. He gave all the wives roses. And he was very sentimental about his retirement. And my husband was crying. He was more excited for Johnny and just to be a part of that than I think he was for anything that he did. I think Frank knew I'm probably never going to do any big historical thing like this. So he just enjoyed it for others, you know.
15: Right.
14: Yeah.
15: Yeah. Special memory there. How about Frank's greatest feat? Yeah, I would say it's marrying his childhood sweetheart, even though, you know, he didn't. He knew when he saw you first time when you were, what, 7 in that dining room table during your homework or whatever?
14: You know, you're probably right. I think probably coming to know the Lord Jesus was my husband's favorite, you know, the best thing he ever did. And then he'd probably say marrying me. In fact, he said that the weekend before the accident. He had a very interesting weekend. He was very introspective. And he was very thankful. And he was sitting out at our fire pit in our backyard, and he was saying everything he was thankful for. And it was, I got to marry my girlfriend, the woman. He's like, you're the woman of my dreams. I mean, he just adored me. Not that we didn't have our fights and all that, but we did.
15: Yeah.
14: And then having our kids and seeing our kids get married was very important to him. And he loved who they married. And he was very thankful for those things. So I think that's how he defined his most successful feats in his life.
15: When one travels I-40 and you're heading straight from Southern California and you're heading east on I-40 and you hit the panhandle. Yep. There's a little town of Amarillo, Texas.
14: Yep.
15: What are Frank's fun feats?
14: Oh, man.
15: That he held for years in Amarillo.
14: He would regularly joke about this because he'd say, I will be more famous and remembered for eating that 72-ounce steak and breaking the record than I will my baseball career. And for a long time, it was like that. There were cooking shows talked about it. There was a show called Route 66, Ripley's Believe It or Not. There were numerous documentaries on television, you know, even up to even now and then I'll still somebody will text me. I just saw a show and they talked about, you know, Frank. But yes, so driving to spring training, we would go, well, before we were married, he would be on the I-40 and he'd see the big Texan steakhouse. If you eat it in under an hour, you get a free steak. Well, he was a starving baseball player and he pulled over. He loved steak. That was his favorite thing. And he ate the steak in under an hour and got it for free.
15: Now, so then on paint the way picture home, what that is. What it's not just the 70, steak, 72 ounce.
14: Oh. Well, you have to eat the 72-ounce steak, which is literally as big as a phone book, if you remember those. You have to eat the potato, the salad, the roll. And then he would joke. You didn't have to eat dessert, but he would have cheesecake and coffee afterwards. But so then after he ate it in under an hour and he got it for free, what did he do coming home from from wherever he played that year? Went to I-40, saw the big Texan. Then he decides at some point, I'm going to try to see if how fast I can do it. Well, lo and behold, I think it was on his third or fourth time, he broke the record. And then it just became a fun, you know, statistical thing. This baseball player, he was in the minor leagues, broke the record. And then we got married and he decided, you know what? I'm going to try to beat my record. Well, he ended up beating his own record twice. The last time he did it was in 1987. He broke his own record and he did it in 9.5 minutes. And that record stood for over like 20 years until Joey Chestnut Jaws came around.
15: Yeah, Joey Jaws Chestnut. Yes.
14: He's probably still out there, but they're professional eaters. Okay. So I think there's a big difference. But Joey Chestnut broke it. Frank was out here now in LA doing the Frank Pastore show with Salem. He heard about it. The guy from the Big Texan, the owner, Bobby Lee, called Frank. Well, somebody broke your record. And so Frank said, oh my gosh, you're kidding. And I forget what he did it in. It's been broken now several times.
15: Yeah, I think Joey, if I remember correctly, he did it under 9 minutes. I think he did it like eight minutes, 50 seconds or something.
14: And
15: like
14: rumor
15: that.
14: Has it there was a little upchuck, which is not allowed, that Frank teased him. But anyways, Frank said, I want to get him on my show. So Bobby Lee worked it out and got Joey Chestnut on Frank's show, and he interviewed him. And somewhere it's in the archives, I'd love to find that interview.
15: Yeah, we'll have to go back through that. Him. I do remember Frank's line, though, when he was asked about that. And I remember Frank saying something like, you know, these professionals, they're taking all the fun out of gluttony. I mean,
14: yeah, seriously. It's fun when an amateur person does it, you know, just a baseball player heading to spring training did it. You know, how fun is that? So,
15: And they still have that table, honestly, by the way, gang. If you're ever on the 40, you know, and you stop by the Big Texan, you can go to that table right there in the middle of the dining area, and they have a great big spotlight on you. There's a bucket right there next to it just in case.
14: You know? Yeah, it's different now because the professional eaters have taken over. I think that makes it a little different, but whatever. I've told Bobby Lee, you should have an amateur rank because Frank would still be the king of the 72-ounce
15: What stick. Did you think of that? Did you think that was all silly? Like, Frank, what are you doing? I mean,
14: you know, it was sort of silly and fun, but it was fun. I mean, everywhere we went, he was notorious for it. Mm. And the players, till this day, players love that story.
15: Yeah.
14: I've been told that players still talk about Frank Pastore and the steak and eloping with a 16-year-old girl. It really would make a great movie. It really would.
15: Yeah. We're working on that. One last question for you this time around. What did Frank teach you most?
14: I'm going to cry. The most, this is the God's truth. His example of humility, because he was somebody, he was cocky when he was young. He got, you know, zapped a little bit. God knocked him around. He became humble. He became a Christian. But his example of someone that achieved success in two careers, a baseball career and then a radio career. He won the NRB Show of the Year twice. But you would have never known he was anyone special. You know, we lived in our track home. He loved our neighbors. He loved our friends. He loved our kids and his grandkids. He was so excited to be a granddad. And I think I take that with me most of all. He just never lost who he was at all and never got caught up in all that because he knew it's a season of life. It's here now. It'll be gone tomorrow. And he never lost sight of what's truly important. And then on another note, I just learned a lot from him. When he went back to school, he talked a lot about what he was learning. Gina, you got to read. I read the books he was reading. He wanted me to learn along with him. And he was so much fun that way. And I tell you, I feel like I earned a doctorate degree just being with him because we talked about everything and just so much fun. We had great conversations, and I miss that so much till this day.
15: Well, the takeaways there are incredible. And thank you for sharing your heart and going down memory lane on this talk of baseball and life.
14: It was fun. See, I can remember some things, Dave. I better remember while I still can, right?
15: Yeah, right. If anyone missed this program, Gina, tonight,
14: 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You'll find the podcast. Go to Facebook, Gina Pastore Radio. You'll find all the podcasts there. You can communicate with me. Send me a note. I'll get back to you. I'm here for you.
15: All right. Real life, Gina Pastore. Until next week, Gina.
14: Until next week, Dave.
15: Good night, everyone.
14: Good night.
0: 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KKLA family, it's Cheyenne here hanging out with you. I'm sure hoping that we're done with that crazy, ugly weather that we had this week. I mean, what was that? Everyone was ready for it to be colder, and it just got, like, ugly out there. But anyway, enough about the weather. So we're talking about the future plans here for the rest of the year. We are heading into the Thanksgiving season, okay? And I'm saying this early because I know it's only September. We still got October, November. November is Thanksgiving. But still, we're heading into fall. The 22nd is the first day of fall. So as we are starting a new season, I encourage you to reflect on the year that you've had so far. Think about the things that you can work on in your walk with the Lord. Think about the things that you want to leave behind this year. And just start early. Just start early about that, having that heart of thanksgiving, having that heart of sacrifice, and letting go things that are not good for you. Letting go those things that are holding.
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17: If you're calling what God says is sin good, and you're calling what God says is good sin, he says, woe to you.
0: 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Pastor Steve will be teaching the Word of God straight from the Bible with truth and no compromise. 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
17: Hi, we're going to be in Colossians chapter 1 today, and I entitled this message, Rescued. And that's a wonderful feeling if you're the one in need of being rescued, that is. You know, the word rescue can be defined as being saved from a dangerous or distressing situation. Like the survivors of the ocean liner Titanic. Remember when it was built? It was the largest, most luxurious ship ever built. One of its outstanding claims was this, that it had 16 watertight sections. They said that up to 4 of those watertight sections, those compartments, could be completely flooded with water and the ship still wouldn't sink. So magazines were writing about it saying it's practically unsinkable. There was people that it's been said not only God, he couldn't do it himself. But as we all know, on its maiden voyage on April 16th, 1912, The Titanic sank to the bottom of the icy waters of the Atlantic Ocean. The ship was severely lacking in lifeboats, so out of the 2,223 passengers, 1,500 of them perished, leaving the others in the middle of the pitch-dark, frozen Atlantic Ocean in these few lifeboats. But that's when the RMS Carpathia came to the rescue, because their radio hand at around midnight before he went to bed, he was able to pick up a distress signal from the Titanic before it sank. So he went to the captain of the Carpathia, and the captain woke up and he ordered the ship to turn around, and they ended up showing up at the site where the Titanic sank 2 hours later, and they were able to rescue hundreds of people that night. Now, maybe you and me have never been in a situation that dire and that serious. Maybe the only thing lately that you need rescued from was your in-laws who extended their vacation at your house this summer. But anyway, maybe you, in fact, still need rescued from something else. For many things in this life can be a little overwhelming, as you know, from daily circumstances that can go south to many other things that have turned sour. It's being in a place where we don't see any light at the end of the tunnel. It maybe is a marriage that's going through a difficult season right now, to being single with no prospects on the horizon. It can be a job that's turned foul, to our finances that seem to be beyond fixing. Yes, I would say that many of us here today listening on the radio, that we all have something going on in our lives that we wish we could be rescued from, set free, and delivered from. For this life can be harsh, and it can be very unpredictable. One day can be filled with total joy and happiness, followed by the next day that's filled with total regret. Yet, as Christians, we are not to allow ourselves to be thinking that we are all by ourselves, for we have a Savior that loves us. It was Charles Swindoll, famous preacher and author, that said this quote, "From the tiny birds of the air and from the fragile lilies of the field, we learn the same truth, which is so important for those who desire to live a life of simple faith. God takes care of His own. He knows our needs. He anticipates our crisis. He is moving in our weaknesses. He stands ready to come to our rescue. And at the right moment, He steps in and proves Himself to be our faithful Heavenly Father." End quote. Yes, you and me, as believers in Christ, we are not alone. Jesus is our advocate. You know, that word advocate comes from a Greek word, parakletos. It means someone that's called alongside to walk with us by the holding of the hand. Yes, Jesus loves us, and He will never leave us. He has promised to walk with us until the day we enter heaven. Even if we don't see His presence, He is there with us, and by faith, we can grasp onto every precious promise that's found in the Bible, that's God's Word. Like it says in Deuteronomy chapter 4, verse 31, it says, "For the Lord your God is a compassionate God. He will not fail you, nor destroy you, nor forget the covenant with your fathers which He swore to them." Now, that's just one verse in the Old Testament in the book of Deuteronomy. But think about what God just said in that one little verse. Number one, He said that He's compassionate, meaning God is sympathetic towards us. He's concerned for you and for me. Number two, He will not fail us. We are going to make it to the end, even though it looks like it's a little sketchy sometimes. Number three, He will not destroy us. So when we fail, when we face plant, He will not forsake us. And number four, He says He will not forget His covenant with us. You know, the Bible says in Hebrews 9:12, it says, "And not through the blood of goats and calves, but through His own blood, He entered the holy place once for all, having obtained eternal redemption." God has given us a hope that is eternal. Yes, our salvation is secure in Christ Jesus for those who have received Christ as their Savior and Lord. So no matter what happens, God is going to get us as believers through to the end. Now, with that as a backdrop, we're going to look today here in Colossians chapter 1.

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2: And sweet for bitter. You know, just a week ago, a judge ruled against the Department of Justice allowing trans males to compete in girls' sports. Now, here in California, I should say, that allowed four state titles to be stripped away from competing girls in girls' sports to be given to a male who claims to be a girl. Okay, so you have a male who now says, I'm a girl. And so we have four state titles stripped from girls and given to the male. Now, our governor here in California, that is Governor Newsom, says he won. And the state of California won. And obviously the male, who now claims to be a girl, well, he won too. Everybody won in this case except for the girls competing in girls' sports. Okay, on the abortion front, the abortions performed because of rape, incest in a mother's life, in the danger of death, which amounts to about 1% of all abortions. Remember, that's how they passed the whole abortion laws, was because of rape, incest, and the fact that a mother's life could be in danger of death. So those amount to about 1% of all abortions, and it's legal to abort that baby in those cases. Now, what about the other 99% of abortions? All those babies, their lives have ended also in legal abortions. And guess what? All those babies, the 99% of all abortions, they all lost. Yes, woe to those who call evil good and good evil. This is the world in which we live in, where a girl in South Carolina, as you read recently, stabbed the Lyft driver 11 times and carjacked his car. Now, the defense is trying to get her off because she had a mental health crisis. Yeah, you think so? Yeah, she only stabbed the guy 11 times and stole his car. Now, the girl's mother said, well, she would never do something like that, exclamation point. Well, guess what, Mom? She just did. My point is this. When a culture removes God from being the source of its ability to govern itself, then we are just left with ourselves. And that has proven not to work. It all started back in June 1962. The Supreme Court ruled to remove prayer from our public schools. Now, that has led to God being scrubbed from almost every aspect of our government and municipalities in our cities and states. So now we're just left with us to govern us. So the same people that see no need to seek the one who made us are the ones that are now governing us. Yes, they say, well, the poor person had a mental health issue. So they protect the one who has wreaked havoc on the innocent. You know, just like the whole Clancy murders here. You know, she just got off. Well, it was a hung jury, so we don't know what's going to happen. Are they going to try to retry her? All it takes is one jury member. It was one jury member. One jury member. And all of a sudden, this woman now has a hung jury, so she is not held guilty for killing her three babies. So in order to be sensitive to the woman who had a mental health crisis that was reaching out for help and no one gave it to her, we have now protected her. And too bad for the three children that have lost in this that are now dead. Well, listen, this is Core Truth Radio, and I'm Pastor Steve Wilburn. Why do I pull up these current topics of the day? Because we're going to see how, when we study through the Word of God, it addresses all of these issues. That's why we do what's called expository Bible teaching. That is book by book, chapter by chapter, and verse by verse. And one of the things that we do is we don't compromise on the truth of God's word. Now, as you can tell by the subjects we were just talking about, this is not popular subjects today. And there's many people that get up and walk out of our church because they don't want to hear

0: the truth. And, you know, I'm sorry about that. I never enjoy seeing people get up and leave. But what I do enjoy is people being set free from their own sin. I do enjoy people coming into a real relationship with God. You know, there's many people that go to church and say they know God, but yet they live in sin. And you know what the Bible says to them? He says, if you say that you know him, know God, but yet you walk in darkness, you're a liar and the truth isn't in you. So I could be a church that coddles people and tells them, oh, everything's fine, and give you a false sense of security. And then you stand before God one day and you find out you didn't really know him and your sins were not forgiven. Remember, it was Jesus that said in the Sermon on the Mount, there's going to be many that stand before me in that day and they'll say, Lord, Lord, we did all of these things in your name. And Jesus will look at them and says, depart from me, you cursed creature. I never knew you. So, yes, there's going to be many people that went to church every week and they did things for God, quote. They did good deeds and all of these things. And they're going to stand before God. He's going to say, I never knew you. That's what he tells us in the Sermon on the Mount. So it's really important for a church to be able to speak the truth of God's word with no compromise. And again, I tell people all the time, look, the word of God is not always what you want to hear, but it is always what you need to hear. And I pray that for those of you that desire to grow and to mature in your faith with Christ, that you want to grow and mature as men and women of God. I pray that if you're anywhere within an hour of LA, that you would come to Core Church Los Angeles. We just started this new study in the book of Colossians. Why don't you come out and be part of it? Be part of what God is doing and allow the Holy Spirit of God to move in your heart. You know, we have three services on Sunday morning, one at 8:30, one at 10:30, and one at 12:30. You know, we're right there off of La Cienega, the busiest north and south street of all of L.A., on the west side of L.A., and we're just 200 feet north of the 10 freeway. So if you come out to 10 freeway, go north on La Cienega, we're right there, boom. Now, if you're too far away, I understand, but you can download our free app. In our free app, you can watch live services right there on the app. You can also watch messages that were just done. And when you pull up a message, it gives you an opportunity to forward that message. So you can forward a message. Like, you could hear a message and say, wow, man, that message is awesome. I got a friend in Dallas, Texas. Man, he would really like this message, or she would really like this message. You can forward that right to their phone and they get a link on their phone and they can listen to the very message you just heard. Anyway, it's a way of you serving the Lord by moving God's word out to other people that might not go to church on Sunday, or they might not be hearing a message of no compromise. Well, anyway, there you go. I pray that you would come out and check us out, or at least you would download the app. Well, with all of that said, as we get back here into God's word, the death penalty in the United States has been pretty much removed in most states because people have voted it out. Why? Because they have compassion on those who have murdered others, saying it would be inhumane now to take their life. But the Bible says those who take a life shall have to give their life. That's what God says. If you murder someone, you shall die in its place. Now, God is not talking about war when there's some evil culture that has to be dealt with, like in World War II, Adolf Hitler, like we're dealing with the evil regime in Iran right now, and like the Houthis and all of these other people in Lebanon, southern Lebanon, with all of these other people that have caused major harm on other cultures. It's not talking about in war. He's not talking about law enforcement here in our cities and states. Because God has raised up law enforcement to protect society. So if they take a life because someone is doing evil, then they have the right to take that. God is not talking about self-defense. Someone that's coming up to harm you or harm your family. You have the right by God to protect your family. But God is talking about those who murder out of hate and anger or any other type of evil or criminal purposes. And even the states that still allow for the death penalty, the appeals process and other red tape usually allows the criminal to live another 20 to 30 years before they will actually be put to death. Here is my point in all of this, bringing all of this out here on this study. The reason that God established the death penalty and laws was to be a deterrent to all who do evil. Now, if we don't like our spouse, we just can't kill them. I'm sorry. If your neighbor returns your lawnmower that he borrowed and he scratched it, you can't go over and kill your neighbor. You know, listen, just because our culture has abandoned God's word, it doesn't mean that God's word still isn't true. Now, the Bible says this to the United States and every other culture that's removed the death penalty. He says in Ecclesiastes 8:11, because the sentence against an evil deed is not executed quickly, therefore the hearts of the sons of men are given fully to do evil. Do you see what he's saying? Because you're not bringing a sentence down upon people that do evil because you're giving them a slap on the hand and letting them back out again, their hearts will be given fully to do evil. And what happens? How many times do we see some person having a mental health crisis kill somebody? You know, like that guy that killed that poor girl on the subway back in North Carolina. You know, he just killed her. That guy had a rap sheet with 100 different convictions on it. But because we kept letting him out and letting him out and letting him out, and he finally kills someone, and we're thinking, oh, gee, how could this happen? Well, because you never dealt with the guy the way the Bible says. But besides what our culture has done, look at what God says to you and me as believers in Christ. He has rescued us from the domain of darkness. Yes, we still live in a world that's surrounded by evil, but he transferred, or he literally delivered us from Satan's domain. And now we can be called the children of God. We are the children of God. Jesus has redeemed us, as it says in verse 14. He has forgiven us of all of our sins. We're told in Ephesians 1:7, in him, in Jesus, we have redemption through his blood, the forgiveness of our trespasses according to the riches of his grace. Now, again, that word redemption, it means that we were bought, that we were literally paid for. It's a term that was used for freeing slaves. We were purchased by Jesus' death on the cross. We have been liberated and set free. We no longer have to think the way the world thinks. We don't have to go along with what the world says. Okay, so as we're ending this program here today, now maybe, you know, there's some that are listening right now that maybe you're caught up in some sin in your life. Maybe you've never really come into a real relationship with God. I wonder if there's anyone listening that you're not born again. And you might be thinking, born again? What does that even mean? Well, if you're not born again, you're not even a Christian. What? How? What, Pastor? What are you talking about? I go to church every week. Well, listen, Jesus said to one of the most religious people on planet Earth during his time 2,000 years ago. He was a Pharisee. He was part of the Sanhedrin, the government in Jerusalem, and his name was Nicodemus. He was a very religious man. Jesus even said, are you not the teacher in Israel and you don't know these things? And he told Nicodemus, he says, Nicodemus, you must be born again. Nicodemus had no clue what he was talking about. He said, what do you mean? Do I go back in my mother's womb and come out again? No, Nick, that's sick. Okay. But he says, no, that which is born of the flesh is flesh, and that which is born of the spirit is spirit. See, we're all born in the flesh, right? We came out of our mother's womb, every single one of us. But we must be born of the spirit. We must be born again, born from God. And that can only happen when we receive Jesus Christ enter our heart as our personal Lord and Savior. It's more than just believing, it's receiving. Like, I believe it, and now I receive it. Okay, I believe that Jesus died on the cross for my sins. I believe that I am a sinner. I believe that I have sinned. Sin separates us from God. And if you're in a place and position right now where you feel separated from God, or you're not born again, or you don't feel like you're in alignment with God right now, why don't you come to him, repent of your sins, and get right with God? The Bible says, repent and return to the Lord so your sins may be forgiven, in order that times of refreshing may come from the presence of the Lord. Is there anyone listening on the radio right now that needs times of refreshing in your life? If that's you, then pray this prayer. But you have to say, God, I'm sorry for my sin. And if you're sorry, then you pray this now, and God will hear you. Lord Jesus, forgive me of my sin. Forgive me for the things that I've done wrong. Yes, I believe that you died for me, that they buried you, but I believe you rose again from the dead. Come inside of me and help me to walk with you. Be my Lord, be my God, be my Savior, and be my friend. And fill me with your Holy Spirit. In Jesus' name, amen. Listen, if you just prayed that prayer, I'd love to send you some free materials to help you and encourage you in your relationship with Christ. You can text me at 323-807-3255, or you can just email me at bible@corechurchla.com. And may the Lord God bless you and have a great day.
1: 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You know what's a horrible thing to happen to you is when you have like your favorite food that you go to all the time and it's at a restaurant or whatever, and then all of a sudden they just take it off the menu. You don't know what to do. You don't want to order anymore. It's Cheyenne here hanging out with you. That just happened to me because there's a couple places that I order Grubhub from all the time when I'm here at work, because I work 25 something miles away from where I actually live. So yeah, I have to get familiar with some of the restaurants, and I've only gotten familiar with two. And isn't that funny? I'm just a creature of habit. I've worked here for 11 years, and in my entire 11 years career working here, I've only liked maybe two or three restaurants near my job. But long story short, they discontinued my favorite chicken sandwich at one of my favorite places. And so it was just such a bummer. I'm sure people can relate. I was talking to my coworker about it, and she encouraged me to try something new, right? And I guess just a life lesson in there for you. Sometimes creatures of habit like myself, we have to kind of shake things up a little bit. Try something new.
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8: The midterms are almost here, and Republicans could be in deep trouble. Polls show Democrats leading in key races. Tonight, Rob Finnerty on Newsmax reveals the growing threat from the DSA and the radical left. With less than 60 days to go, Finnerty says it's time for the GOP to hit the panic button. The House may go, and control of the Senate is up for grabs. 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Americans are angry, and the progressive left wants total control of Congress. Tallarico, El Sayed, AOC, Bernie Sanders. Finnerty reveals President Trump's secret plan to fight back and what you can do to help him. Don't miss Finnerty tonight at 8 p.m. Eastern on Newsmax. 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
11: Now notice verse 15. It says, for we do not have a high priest, while it is said, today if you will hear his voice, do not harden your heart as in the rebellion. Chapter 4, verse 7, he says it again. Again, he designates a certain day, saying in David, today, after such a long time, as it has been said, today, if you will hear his voice, do not harden your hearts. So what is the warning? He's telling us, listen, make sure that when you hear God's voice, don't harden your heart. Why? Because if you harden your heart, you can get to the point where your past conviction, where now you're not even hearing the Holy Spirit. Now you're just like a whatever. Remember last time I was sharing with you guys how, remember the first day that you heard the gospel? Especially when someone gives you details in regards to how Jesus died. For some reason, it's still captivating. But if you reject it and someone continues to share with you, eventually it's going to just be like, okay, yeah, I know. I know that he died. When you least expect it, now you're running away from the person that's going to talk to you about God, because your heart has turned hard towards the things of the Lord. So he's saying, look, if you can hear God today, he's saying, respond to it. Because if you don't, you're going to have that hardened heart. And it's a dangerous place to have a hardened heart, because it can lead you to hell. So to stubbornly and unrepentantly refuse God's goodness, in which is forgiveness of sins through Jesus Christ, know that it is the worst sin of all. Rejecting God's goodness is taking advantage of his kindness, is abusing his mercy, is ignoring his grace, and also refusing his love. So when you reject God, you reject all that you need in order to be saved. Are you guys hearing me? It's not just saying no to Jesus. You're saying no to forgiveness of sin. You're saying no to all of his goodness. That's why he says in verse 5, but in accordance with your hardness, he says, an impotent heart, you are treasuring up for yourselves wrath in the day of wrath and revelation of the righteous judgment of God, he says. So rejecting God's goodness is taking advantage of his kindness, abusing his mercy, and ignoring his grace, but also refusing his love. Such individuals increases the severity of God's wrath upon themselves in the day of judgment. When God's goodness is taken lightly, continuously, listen closely, it will result in them being judged by God. It results in them experiencing the wrath of God. The wrath of God. Now I want you to know, you note takers, that when it says the day of wrath, the revelation of the righteous judgment of God, that Paul here is referring to the great white throne judgment. So let's turn there. Revelations chapter 20. And it's revelation, not revelations. I did that for many, many years until someone corrected me. Notice what it says beginning in verse 10. The devil who deceived them was cast into the lake of fire and brimstone, where the beast and the false prophets are, and they will be tormented day and night forever and ever. So after this, notice this, after the 1,000-year reign with Christ, then we go into verse 11. Then I saw a great white throne, and him who sat on it, from whose face the earth and the heaven fled away, and there were found no place for them. And I saw the dead and small and great standing before God, and books were open. Now I want you to underscore the word books, because it's plural. And another book was open, singular, which is the book of life. And the dead were judged according to their works by the things which are written in the books. The sea gave up the dead who were in it. The death and Hades delivered up the dead who were in them. And they were judged each one according, notice, to their works. Verse 14. Then death and Hades were cast into the lake of fire. This is the second death. And anyone not found written in the book of life was cast in to the lake of fire. This is God's day of wrath, of righteousness, and of judgment. This is where ultimately all man who has rejected God continuously will stand before. Jesus will be the judge. He will then judge them according to all that they've done. All these things are recorded in these books, it says, right? And then after, so just picture it. You're standing there one day. Let's just say right now, well, first of all, let me know that the Great White Throne Judgment is not for believers, okay? That's a different judgment according to the book of Corinthians, 1 Corinthians, which is called the Bema Seat Judgment, where we're going to be judged for rewards. But I'm talking about for non-believers. The non-believer is going to stand before the Great White Throne Judgment. They're going to stand before God. Jesus will be there, as we're going to see in a few seconds. And then you're going to have to give an account to him as your life, everything that you've done is brought up. Everything you've done, everything you said, everything you thought of, the things that you should have done but you didn't do will be there. You're going to have to give an account of everything. Could you imagine? Could you imagine standing before God, Jesus, and you have to give an account of the multiple partners that you were with because you lust? Or all the times that you stole? All the times that you lied? All the times that you gossip? All the time. Think about it, man. One day, unbelievers will stand before Jesus and give an account. So the day of wrath refers to God's final judgment of sinful mankind. Peter refers to it as the day of judgment and perdition of ungodly men in 2 Peter 3:7. And Jude refers to it as the judgment of the great day in Jude 1:6. In fact, the Apostle Paul explains that it will take place at the second coming of Jesus. In 2 Timothy chapter 4, verse 1, it says, I charge you therefore before God and the Lord Jesus Christ, who will judge the living and the dead at his appearing and his kingdom. So at that time, Jesus will appear from heaven with his angels in flaming fire as he gives out the punishment to those who don't know him and to those who didn't obey the gospel of Jesus Christ, our Lord. If you're taking notes, jot down this verse, 2 Timothy chapter 1, verses 7 and 8, and Matthew chapter 13, verses 41 through 43. So Jesus is going to be standing there, and you're going to be standing before him. You know what? When you think about it, if you're not a believer here, it's a scary scene. I don't know about you, man, but if you've been busted, you know exactly what I'm talking about. You know what I'm saying? When you have to stand before the judge, your homies ain't there. You know what I'm saying? You know, it's just you and the judge. and they have all this evidence against you, right? And even though you're saying, but, buddy, like, look, we got witnesses, also known as ratas. No, I'm just joking. But they got witnesses. They got fingerprints. They got the evidence, right? And you're like, there's nothing you can do. Even though you're trying hard to try to, you know, share that you're innocent, you know, and you, I remember one time, man, that when I was in an LP fighting my case, and I remember someone told me, Duke, just go to school and try to get good grams. I don't know if you guys remember those. They're like little certificates of you doing good in school. And I would do it, and I would collect them out, hoping that when I get before the judge, I can show them, you know, and hopefully they'll let me out. Yeah, right, the thing didn't work. I was so mad at the lawyer, man. I took it. I went with a big old folder with a big old sack of good grams, you know. All I was doing is book reports, you know. And I went there and I gave them to the lawyer. I said, "Okay, give them to them, you know. Make sure that, you know, the judge gets them." And at the end, when I got sentenced, I go, "Did you give them the good grams?" Yeah, she didn't even look at them. I said, "I can tell. Oh man, those things didn't work." In other words, doesn't matter how good I was still gonna face judgment because of the crimes that I committed. So it doesn't matter how many good grams you get in life. When you're standing before God, those things ain't going to do a thing for you. You hear me? You're going to have to give an account to God, and more importantly, give an account of your rejection of God. And there's no escaping. Right after that, like he said, you're going to, it says, look, verse 15, and anyone not found written in the book of life was cast into the lake of fire. That means that you're going to be separated from the one who was good, who is good. And you will never, ever experience God's goodness from that point on. Because right now you're experiencing it. You're experiencing grace and mercy if you haven't given your heart to God. But if you die undecided, it's to be decided. But if you died with that hardened heart towards God, and you're standing before God in the great white throne judgment, and after your case is read out and you can say whatever you say, but the Bible says that nothing you say is going to stand, and then you're being cast into the lake of fire. Think about that for a moment. I want you to know at that moment you're going to tell you will never be embraced by this good God that we worship a lot today. Ever. Ever. You'll never get to hear him. You'll never get to confront Adam for taking a bite of the apple. You'll be alone in hell forever and ever and ever and ever and ever. You step into a realm where there's no beginning and no end. You just exist. Pain for the sin of rejecting Jesus, who is the one who forgives sins. What a price to pay for hardening your heart. That's why in Hebrews we read, today if you hear his voice, harden not your heart. In Proverbs 29:1 it says this, right? He who is often reproved, right, and stiff in his neck, continues to be rebellious, will suffer, and that without remedy. No hope. You will go into hell with no hope. Hope will be taken from you. Grace will be taken from you. Mercy was taken from you. You will pay for all eternity because you chose to harden your heart like the rebellion. And that's what he's talking about here. As you turn back, he's making reference to the judgment day when God finally pours out his wrath on man. And it's going to happen. I want you to know that all of history is moving towards that horrible day when the sinful of all the ages will fall into the hands of the living God, as Hebrews 10:31 tells us. It says it's a fearful thing to fall into the hands of the living God. It is. Yes, God is good. Yes, God is gracious. Yes, God is merciful. It's that goodness that leads us to repentance. But when you take lightly his goodness, when you disregard his goodness and what he did to show you that goodness of his by sending his son to die in your place, he died a substitute death for you. And you reject that, then you will stand before the great white throne judgment. And that's what he's telling them. As you turn back to Romans, he's telling these individuals who were had a moral standing. They were affiliated with some religion. They were Jewish people, and they thought they were better, self-righteous. He's saying, you too will experience that wrath. Just like the pagans or the heathens, you too, even though you're religious, because we know that religion don't help you, don't save you. You see what I'm saying? It's going to be God who saves. And then in verse 6, he continues and he says, who will render to each one according to his deeds, eternal life to those who by patient continuance in doing good seek for glory, honor, and immortality. But to those who are self-seeking and do not obey the truth, but obey unrighteousness, indignation, and wrath. Notice that. Tribulation and anguish on every soul of man who does evil, of the Jews first, and also the Greek, or the Gentiles. But glory, honor, and peace to everyone who works what is good, to the Jew first, and also to the Greek, he says. Let me read it from another translation. He will judge everyone according to what they have done. He will give eternal life to those who keep on doing good, seeking after the glory and honor and immortality that God offers. But he will pour out his anger and wrath on those who refuse to obey the truth and instead live lives of wickedness. There will be trouble and calamity for everyone who keeps on doing what is evil, for the Jew first and also the Gentile. But there will be glory and honor and peace from God for all who do good, for the Jew first and also for the Gentile. So let's look at this. I got a few more minutes carefully so we won't have to misunderstand this. We already read in Revelation chapter 20, we're told twice that men will be judged according to their works. We saw that in verses 12 and 13. Listen, this is the same truth that Paul is emphasizing in these verses. You hear me? Paul consistently taught that the judgment of God of believers as well as unbelievers will be based on works. You hear me? Listen closely. Paul constantly taught that the judgment of God of believers as well as unbelievers will be based on works. Write these verses down. 1 Corinthians chapter 3, verse 8. Also verses 11 through 15. 2 Corinthians 5:10 and Galatians 6, verses 7 through 9. I want you to know that God doesn't judge. Listen closely. Know that God doesn't judge on the basis of, quote, religious profession, religious relationship, or religious heritage, unquote. But he judges on the basis of the works of an individual, or like someone said, quote, the products of a person's life, unquote. So the issue isn't going to be based on whether one is a Jew or Gentile, whether you're religious or not, whether you go to church or not. The issue will rather or not be whether your life shows if you were obedient to the Lord. So it's whether you're obedient to the Lord. In Romans 14:12, it says, so then each of us shall give an account of himself to God. Every single one in this room will give an account to God. If you're a non-believer, you'll be standing before God, Jesus, and you're going to be looking at his eyes, just like you're looking at me right now. But just imagine nobody here, just you and him. And you're going to give an account. For the believer, you're going to give an account too. You're going to give an account in regards to how faithful you were to him. You know, even though you're not going to hell, you are going to stand before Jesus. And he's going to hold you accountable to everything that you've learned, everything that you've taught, everything that you've been taught, how faithful you are to his word. You're going to give an account. So, you know, God says, go out and preach the gospel to every creature. And you're at home, you know, playing video games or watching sports or watching movies, just enjoying life, but ignoring the calling that God has placed upon your life, you're going to give an account for God to that. You hear me? Praying. Church attendance. What I mean by that is fellowshipping. Not so much coming to sola. I'm talking about fellowshipping with your brothers and sisters, because in Hebrews we're told not to forsake that. You're going to give an account. Serving the Lord. You're going to give an account. You hear me? Remember the parable of the talents? You know, God gave them all talents. Some he gave 5, 10, and some 100, right? Some of them took it, and they went and doubled up on it and gave it back, came and gave it back to the Lord. But there was one who hid it. And then he came and used the excuse, well, people said that you were mean, so I just hid it. You know, I didn't want to experience your wrath. And you remember what the owner said. He goes, you lazy servant. He says, take whatever you have and give it to those that has 100-fold. But you, and he says, you ain't getting nada. That means that God is giving you a responsibility. God is giving you a talent. God is giving you, you know, what you need to implement in your life so that he can be honored and glorified. And if you don't do it, you're going to be held accountable. Listen, God didn't save you just to be a churchgoer. God saved you to invest in the kingdom of God. You hear me? If you think that God saved you just to hear me speak, that's gospel. You need to rechange the way you think. God saved you to be equipped so you can do the work of ministry. Every single one. That's what Paul is talking about in Ephesians. That every single person is saved with purpose to do a work. Not just to come and just get knowledge, and do nothing with it. You're going to be held accountable. Each one of us shall, the word shall means guarantee, you will give an account of himself to God. Again, I want you to note, though, that he's not speaking regarding salvation, simply because we know that salvation is based on faith alone in Jesus Christ, and it's not based on words. But the reality is that the true possessors of salvation will show that they're saved by their godly works that the Spirit of God leads and empowers them to live out. So note again that Paul, throughout the scriptures, throughout his writing, he makes it very clear. We're going to see a lot of that when we go further into Romans, how he talks about salvation is not based on works, but works reveal that you truly possess salvation. That's why later he would say, work out your salvation. Not saying work to be saved. He's saying, no, work it out because you are saved. So the things that I do is because I'm saved, not because I want to be saved. Does that make sense? You hear me? So he's talking about the works. We're going to be judged based on the works that we do. For this reason, good works are a perfect and valid basis for God's judgment. Jesus said that we will know them by their fruits in Matthew 7, 16 and 20. So the works of a person's life are one of the unchanging bases upon which God will judge men. So know and understand that both the Old and the New Testament teaches that judgment is by works. It nowhere teaches that salvation is by works. The judgment is going to be based on the works. You hear me? Not so much salvation. Verse 7, and then I'm going to have to stop as we go back. Notice what it says there, and let me read it from another translation. He will give eternal life to those who keep on doing good, seeking after the glory and honor and immortality that God offers. It has been said that, quote, true salvation is manifested in a believer's perseverance in doing good. And the highest good that a person can do is to seek for glory and honor and immortality. Note that Paul isn't describing here how someone comes to salvation or how God produces Christ's likeness in them, but he is describing what the life of a true believer is like. These three terms here describe a believer's heavenly perspective and aspirations. So the true believer will live doing good, seeking after glory and honor and immortality that God gives to them. And I'll clarify that more next week when we come together. But for right now, all I want to say, and I want to stop here by saying this, that Paul is making it very clear that we're not to take God's goodness lightly, but we should respond to the goodness of God so that we can obtain salvation. And once you obtain true salvation, you possess your salvation, it's going to show by the life that you live, by bringing him glory, bringing him honor. You hear me? If that's you, if you're doing those things, then it shows that you're saved. But if you're not doing those things, I would have to ask, are you truly saved? And if you're not, today you experience the goodness of God. God loves you so much, and he's so patient, that you should be thankful that he didn't come yesterday, because today you would have been in hell. You hear me? We'll stop here. We'll pick up next week as we continue our study through the book of Romans. Father, we know that the day of wrath is coming, but we also know, Lord God, that you have held back your wrath, your judgment, because you desire for all to come to repentance. You know, Lord, I thank you that throughout your word, you warned us over and over and over and over and over about this day because you truly love us, Lord. But I know that there's some people, as Paul acknowledged, that are stubborn. They're hardening their hearts right now, not realizing that they can get to the point of no return and they can end up in hell. That's why I pray that your spirit right now will speak to their heart and that through that conviction, they may respond so that they may receive your goodness. And in that goodness, we know that there's forgiveness of sin. In that goodness, we know that there is eternal life, which begins even today and into eternity. So, Lord, I pray for those that are here, that if they, as they examine their hearts and as they're honest with themselves, that if they come to the conclusion that they're not right with you, that they will surrender their hearts to you today. And in doing so, experience more of your grace, more of your mercy. More importantly, Lord, at the end, an eternal relationship with you.
10: 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There you can also find out more information about our church, like service times, our new location, and other events. 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
1: Keeping It Real was pre-recorded and sponsored by Calvary Chapel, South LA. I don't know why, but I feel like ever since we've been back to school, the plate has been overflowing with to-do lists. It's Cheyenne here hanging out with you. So as a mom of three little girls who go to public school, and I work a full-time job, I volunteer at the church, and I've got a lot going on. You know, I always feel like there's too much on the plate, right? And I know I am not the only mom out there who feels that way, but just a bit of encouragement to the moms and all the parents out there, dads too, when you feel like there's just too much on the plate. What helps me is I literally open up my notepad on my iPhone and I just make the list and pray about it. Pray to God that He gives me the power and the strength and motivation to get this done. And little by little, I'm able to chip that list away. And keep in mind, I'm a procrastinator. I will admit that, I'm transparent. I am a procrastinator and I work on it though. I'm working on it. But the list helped me. So I don't know who needed to help that, but sometimes when there's just so much on your plate, just take it one thing at a time. The Lord is with you and it's not that big of a deal because our home is up above.
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12: You know, our last caller was, you know, bringing, you know, Israel into it, and it's Israel's fault and all this and that. Now, let's just say there is no nation of Israel. Everything else being the same, would we still have wars in the Middle East today? And the answer to that is yes. The same reason that we're having wars in the Middle East today, we've been having those wars for 1,000 years. And Israel wasn't a country for 900 and some of those years. You know, for people out there who just want to always blame Israel for things, okay, take Israel off the table for a minute. For 1,000 years, the same battle has been going on. And that leads to that same question. You know, when you say, should Donald Trump trust the Iranians, why should he? People who have had that ideology have been without trust and have been violent for 1,000 years. And I think that's something that leads into the mystery.
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15: Ronald Reagan understood that preserving liberty required more than defending it. It had to be taught. In his 1989 farewell address, Reagan warned America about the danger of losing its national memory. If we forget what we did, we won't know who we are. Reagan understood that a free nation cannot preserve principles its people no longer understand. Every generation must learn why America's freedoms matter, understand the sacrifices that secured them, and accept the responsibilities that come with self-government. Liberty cannot be simply inherited. It must be intentionally passed from one generation to the next. Because when we fail to teach the meaning of freedom, we eventually lose the will to preserve it. So, are we preparing the next generation merely to inherit liberty, or teaching them why it is worth preserving?
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1: Hello, welcome friends. Welcome to the Hope Talk Radio program. Thank you for joining us this evening. Well, we've been talking about Acts, the book of Acts, over the last few weeks. I want to continue here in Acts chapter 5. The church leaders were strengthening and building the church. The church leaders were performing unusual miracles, following the example of or the ordained governance of God, and they were exercising discipline. We see this in Acts chapter 3, 4, and the beginning of chapter 5. They were exercising discipline to maintain purity in the church. Many people were flocking to Jerusalem at this time, in the middle of Acts chapter 5, to be healed and delivered from demon spirits, and they were getting healed. I mean, Acts chapter 5, verse 16 says, "Also a multitude gathered from the surrounding cities to Jerusalem, bringing sick people and those who were tormented by unclean spirits, and they were all healed." Tremendous work. Tremendous revelation here of how God wants to work continually in his church. Verse 17, then persecution hits. This is the second round of persecution written in the book of Acts. Let's read Acts chapter 5, starting in verse 17 through 20. Then the high priest rose up and all those who were with him, which is the sect of the Sadducees, and they were filled with indignation and laid their hands on the apostles and put them in the common prison. But at night, an angel of the Lord opened the prison doors and brought them out and said, "Go stand in the temple and speak to the people all the words of this life." There is one main principle, maybe two, I'd want to talk to you tonight about. I want to focus on one. During times of tribulations and persecutions, many of you are undergoing it because of the word, because of your desire to live righteously, your works that you are performing in love to God's people. During times of tribulation and persecution, because of the word, you must hear from the Spirit and you must obey. No matter what the outcome is, you must hear from the Spirit and you must obey. It is the next step when you're undergoing tribulation and persecution. Once again, welcome to the Hope Talk Radio program. My name's Aaron Aguirre. Brandon Ramirez is our board op and producer tonight. He's also our call screener, filling in for Ronnie Beaton Jr. So when you call tonight, you'll be speaking to our producer, Brandon Ramirez. 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There is a way to support us. We did get provision for the month of August. Thank you, Jesus. Thank you, Jesus, for supplying this need to keep us on air. We do have a need for the month of September. So, Father, I bless your anointing to touch the hearts of donors, to support this radio ministry financially in the name of Jesus. Open the hearts and the minds and grant them grace to minister in this area of support in the name of Jesus. I bless you, Father, for the month of September, provision for this radio ministry in the name of Jesus. Oh, thank you, Jesus. I have so much peace. Thank you, Jesus. Thank you, Jesus. We do have Zelle. If you do, the Lord Spirit touches you, tells you to give. We operate on free will tithes and offerings. Abraham's tithe to Melchizedek was a free will tithe. Free will. It was like a knee-jerk reaction when Melchizedek spoke blessing into Abraham's life. You should read it. It was like, kabam, all right,

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2: Days. 1 Corinthians chapter 3, verse 5. Some of you are leaderless. You have no leader. You have no one speaking the word of God into you and praying over you. You have no one. And I want to pray that God provide leadership. Look at what Paul says, 1 Corinthians 3, verse 5. Who then is Paul and who is Apollos, but ministers through whom you believed? As the Lord gave to each one, Paul was describing himself and Apollos as gifts to the Corinthians. And he says this, we're only ministers through whom you believed as the Lord Jesus gave to each one. You know what that means, each one? That means every believer should have a gift in their life, a person. A leader that will speak the word of God into them and pray for them. Did you hear me? I'm praying for you tonight that are leaderless. If that's you, I want you to call me. You have no leader. And I'm going to ask the Holy Spirit and declare a leader to come into your life to strengthen you continually in word and prayer. Father, over everyone listening live, those that are leaderless, I decree your anointing to bring about a leader into their life. Strengthen your body, Father, with gifts like the Apostle Paul and Apollos. Strengthen them in the name of Jesus. I'm also praying for knowledge. Some of you are in a dark or in a deep decision-making position. You're in a position where there's a situation, you need to make a decision. If that's you, I want you to call me. I want to pray God give you revelation on your next steps. 888-995-5552. 888-995-5552. We're praying for leadership to enter into your life. If that's you, it's not God's will that you are leaderless. Paul says this, as the Lord gave to each one, every believer, right down to the nitty-gritty individual, each one should have a minister that is strengthening you in the word and prayer. I want to pray that for you tonight. I'm also praying for sicknesses and diseases. I do sense the healing anointing here. 888-995-5552, 888-995-5552. If you can't call me, you can text me. 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I'm praying for leadership in your life. I'm praying for a knowledge of his will in your current situation and sicknesses and diseases. Let's go to line number one. Vicky, welcome to the Hope Talk Radio program. You're live with Aaron Aguirre. Go ahead.
3: Hi, Pastor Aaron. Oh, my goodness. This is a total confirmation in my life that I need you to pray over my life. It's just like total a witness in my spirit that I feel it's just been a burden on my heart. And that, you know, I don't need people saying, well, maybe God wants you to go into bankruptcy. Maybe God wants you. They don't know the word of God. I don't want to be a leaderless person. I need people to strengthen me. Iron sharpens iron. You know, everything that you said before you answered my call is what I need. And I just, that inner witness, and just that's been like, I felt that all day today. I felt it all day.
2: Father, in the name of Jesus, I declare the leader that you have for Vicky, enter her life in the name of Jesus. Lead Vicky, Father, and open the windows of heaven and grant her your gift, a minister in the name of Jesus that will strengthen Vicky continually in word and in prayer in the name of Jesus. Make it clear to her, Father. Lead her in the name of Jesus. Grant her knowledge of her next steps in her current situation in the name of Jesus. I break this.

0: discouragement out of Vicky, out of your spirit, in the name of Jesus. I bless the anointing throughout your body, Vicky, in Jesus' name. In Jesus' name.
1: In Jesus' name. Amen.
0: Yeah.
1: Amen.
0: Thank you, Lord. All right. You just listen and stay humble and obey the Spirit, Vicky, because the Holy Spirit's going to bring to you someone that will continually teach you and guide you. And there may be some rebukes by people, by these leaders, and that's okay. There may be correction. And I'm sensing God saying you're going to need to humble yourself if you're going to do this right. Does that sound fair?
1: Yeah, that sounds fair, too. Also, the leaders need to be willing to be corrected by others, too, as well.
0: Yeah, that's right. That's right. You're absolutely right.
1: So how can they lead me, right?
0: Yeah, that's right. And so God is going to orchestrate your next steps here, Vicky. Bless you. Bless you for the phone call. Thank you so much. 888-995-5552. I guess I forgot to mention that. Paul was the Corinthians' leader. He was a gift. He recognized it, and he said, we're only ministers to strengthen. But that first letter, the entirety of it, was pretty much a letter of correction. And correction by a leader should bring in godly sorrow. Godly sorrow, which Paul mentions in his second letter. And it's that godly sorrow that leads us to repentance. How about that? 888-995-5552. Let's go to Yolanda, line number two. Yolanda, welcome to the Hoop Talk Radio program. You're live with Aaron Aguirre. Go ahead.
2: Oh, hi. Yeah, I need some prayer because my knees hurt very bad and I had a fall and my feet hurt and I'm so bad in pain.
0: Okay, you said knees and you said teeth. Is that right?
2: Yeah.
0: Okay, and you fell, and so do you have soreness in your knees, or?
2: Yes, yes.
0: Okay.
2: They're very sore. One has got like a dent in it, and I can't stay up. It was a very hard fall.
0: Okay, and what do you believe in God for tonight?
2: For healing.
0: Father, I bless your anointing into Yolanda's body in the name of Jesus. I thank you in advance for the removal of the soreness and the pain in Yolanda's knees. In the name of Jesus, I thank you in advance for the removal of the pain in Yolanda's teeth. In Jesus' name, I declare the infirmity in your teeth broken, out of your jawline, out of your gums. In the name of Jesus, I declare the healing anointing throughout your teeth and your mouth in the name of Jesus. I break the pain, the soreness off of your knees. In the name of Jesus, I bless the anointing throughout your knees, your structure of your knees, the bone marrow, the tendons, the muscles, all the bone connections strengthened around your legs and knees and ankles in the name of Jesus. Yes. Thank you, Jesus.
2: Thank you, Jesus.
0: Yolanda, you there?
2: Yeah, I'm here.
0: You feeling anything in your body?
2: The pain left from my teeth a little bit. Yeah.
0: All right, let's get up and test it.
2: Yep.
0: Let's get up. Can you get up? Take me with you. Take your phone with you.
2: Let me see. It's a little better.
0: A little better? Can you take some steps? Let's take a little bit. Let's take a little walk here.
2: Oh. A little bit, yeah.
0: On the scale of 1 to 10, Yolanda, what's the pain right now in your knees?
2: Oh, it's a 10, 9.
0: It's a 10 right now? Are you standing?
2: I was standing, now I'm sitting down. It hurts.
0: Ah, okay. Father, in the name of Jesus, I bless your anointing into Yolanda. Father, the work that you've begun, strengthen her knees in the name of Jesus. I bless you, Father.
2: Jesus.
0: in Jesus' name over Yolanda. Yolanda, you stay in faith. You keep listening and stay in the word. God is working in your kneecaps and in your teeth in Jesus' name. You got it?
2: Yeah. Thank you so much. God bless you.
0: Yolanda, bless you. 888-995-5552. 888-995-5552. I really sense God wanting to bring leadership into your life. Those of you that are leaderless, God wants to bring to you a minister, someone that will strengthen you in word and in prayer and keep you in check. 888-995-5552. If that's you, call me. 888-995-5552. Let's go to line number one, Matthew. Matthew, welcome to the Hope Talk Radio program. You're live with Aaron Aguirre. Go ahead.
3: Yeah. Yes, Aaron. I had done something wrong at my job. I didn't want to talk about what I did, but it has to do more like with the legal type of thing. And they terminated me, which is okay. That's what I wanted because I was getting overworked. But I'm hoping it doesn't go any further than that to the nursing board or anything like that.
0: Okay. What are you believing for here?
3: I'm believing for God to rescue me, to help me continue with my career and to do something in my life that can focus with the nursing and ministry together combined.
0: Okay. Matthew, I appreciate you confessing that you did do wrong. That's tremendous. That's the right step. That is the absolute right step. And when you do, and when we pray like this, when we are in error and we're open about it, what we need to pray is for God to have mercy. Mercy. Justice would require probably some sort of discipline, punishment, if you will, judgment against you. But we're going to ask God for mercy. How does that sound?
3: Yes.
0: Father, in the name of Jesus, I declare your everlasting mercy manifest into Matthew's life, into his career and the ministry that you've called him to. In the name of Jesus, I break the demonic powers working against Matthew. In the name of Jesus, I break every obstacle, every hindrance broken out of Matthew's life. You have no more authority. Matthew has made a confession of an error. You are broken, demonic powers, in Jesus' name. So we declare mercy now over Matthew's job. Come swiftly, job. Come swiftly. Career flourish and ministry flourish in Matthew's life in the name of Jesus. Oh, it's coming. Man, I sense it, Matthew. Thank you, Jesus. Thank you, Jesus. Matthew, you there?
3: Yes. Yes.
0: Are you feeling anything in your body?
3: Yes. A release of mercy. I have been praying for a couple of days now. And it would have been worse for somebody else in my situation, but God is having great mercy. That's what I feel like, this wind of release.
0: Oh, thank you, Jesus. That release is the anointing. It's the anointing. Father, I bless your anointing of mercy that's manifesting in Matthew's body. It's confirmation, Father. Thank you. Thank you. Matthew, you look forward. You forget about what's in the past. You look forward. God's going to open door after door for you. You got it?
3: Yes, thank you.
0: Matthew, thank you, my friend. 888-995-5552. God's opening doors, friends. But what a tremendous call. What a tremendous example in that last caller, Matthew. It is the right step. Did you know that repentance is the ultimate key to break demonic authority in your life? It's repentance. I'm getting strong. 2 Timothy chapter 2. It's repentance that breaks the snare, breaks the authority of Satan. Humbleness, repentance. Look at 2 Timothy chapter 2, verse number 25. In humility, correcting those who are in opposition. Paul was talking to another leader, and his words to this leader is, in humility, correcting those who are in opposition. That means those who are in opposition need correction at times. That means you and me at times, doesn't it? If God perhaps will grant them repentance, I'm reading to you out of 2 Timothy chapter 2, verse 25. If God perhaps will grant them repentance, so that they may know the truth and that they may come to their senses and escape the snare of the devil. Escape the snare of the devil. Did you hear me? The method, God's method to break demonic authority out of your life. It is repentance, folks. Brother, sister, it is repentance. It is a confession of your error and you break the demon spirits off of you. It is a humbleness of mind. Isn't that something? Isn't that something? And so Paul was telling Timothy, you as a leader, you as a gift to these people, you will need to correct them. And many of us tonight, we need correction. You need to humble yourself and confess your faults so that you can be healed. And get it under the blood. Get right back on track, right back on track in the will of God for your life. 888-995-5552. Thank you, Jesus. Thank you, Jesus, for your word. I'm praying for leaders in your life to come into your life, strengthen you in word and in prayer and in correction and instruction in your life in the name of Jesus. I'm praying against sickness and diseases out of your body. If that's you, call me, 888-995-5552. When we come back, more of the Word of God, more prayer, more in Acts chapter 5 on how to deal with persecution and tribulation. It's tremendous truth, and many of you need it tonight. I sense it. Many of you need it to hear the Word of God about persecution and tribulation. So you stay tuned. My name is Aaron Aguirre. 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
6: Did you have to buy crayons when you were a little kid?
7: Yeah, the teacher would give you a list of the supplies you would buy for the first day.
6: If you were able to, as a young kid, was you wanted the Crayola 64 crayon package because it had a crayon sharpener built in the box in the back. You were really the cool kid if you had that.
7: Yeah, and said I was a 16. 16 crayons.
6: You had red and blue. And see, if you had the 64, then you had colors no one's ever heard of, like burnt sienna. What in the world was that? I'm talking about education. Jose says that schools have been going down ever since Michelle Obama put in the healthy lunches.
7: I remember one day it was like a slice of pizza, pepperoni, and then next it was like a margarita pizza. I was like, what is this?
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14: Ronald Reagan understood that preserving liberty required more than defending it. It had to be taught. In his 1989 farewell address, Reagan warned America about the danger of losing its national memory. If we forget what we did, we won't know who we are. Reagan understood that a free nation cannot preserve principles its people no longer understand. Every generation must learn why America's freedoms matter, understand the sacrifices that secured them, and accept the responsibilities that come with self-government. Liberty cannot be simply inherited. It must be intentionally passed from one generation to the next. Because when we fail to teach the meaning of freedom, we eventually lose the will to preserve it. So, are we preparing the next generation merely to inherit liberty, or teaching them why it is worth preserving?
15: 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This is Alistair Begg, inviting you to join me on the Deeper Faith Mediterranean Cruise, August 28th to September 4, 2027. So, I hope you will consider coming. You can find all the information that you need at deeperfaithcruise.com.
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1: Hey, friends, welcome back to Hope Talk. Thanks for being with us tonight. I just received this word, tremendous word, for some of you that are enduring some tribulation, persecution because of your faith, because of your desire to live righteously. And I sense strongly the Holy Spirit saying, we're going to back up this with some scripture here in just a minute. But it is simple. Your next steps is to hear the Holy Spirit and obey what he says to do. That is your next step. You have been asking, Father, what's my next step here? This is my circumstance. What's my next step? The Holy Spirit is answering you and saying, hear my voice and obey, and all will be well. Let me tell you something, folks. Some of you are trying to reason your way out. You're trying to use fleshly logic, reasoning, arguments, and that is not the way. Your own skills set. Your own skills in logic and reasoning. You need to kill that. The Holy Spirit wants to guide you right in the middle of your persecution and tribulation. Acts 5, verse 19, they were thrown in prison for the good works they were doing and the message they were proclaiming. And an angel delivered them miraculously, tremendous deliverance out of prison. Acts 5, verse 19, but at night an angel of the Lord opened the prison doors and brought them out and said, do you see that? And said, divine deliverance, then divine instruction, and said, go stand in the temple and speak to the people all the words of this life. Do you understand that that's where they got arrested? Right where the angel said to go to? Go back and get in the ball game. That's what the angel was saying to them. On another account, later in the book of Acts, an angel says, get out and run. But not here. Do you know it's circumstantial? The Holy Spirit wants to guide you in every circumstance, even your current one, and you're going to need to hear and obey no matter what. That's your next step. That's the secret to the kingdom. Parts of the secret of the kingdom of God is to hear. It's one of the keys of the kingdom, to hear the Holy Spirit in the middle of your persecution and tribulation, not try on your own to figure things out. Let's go to line number two, Daniel. Daniel, welcome to the Hope Talk radio program. You're live with Aaron Aguirre. Go ahead. Yeah. Daniel, are you there?
2: Yes, I'm here.
1: Daniel, go ahead. You're live, sir.
2: Oh, hi. Just calling because it's been a while, and I mean, just been very going through a lot of pain and physical challenges. Like I had a spinal cord injury, then they gave me some Parkinson's, tremors in my spine.
1: Tremors.
2: And I've been having a lot of pain. And I've been having a lot of pain in my all my body. I started going to church again just last week. I was doing like a year and a half because I've been in bed. And
1: okay.
2: I just want to talk further because I want to break free from this. It's been such a long time. I'm broke. I haven't had a job in a long time. Barely making for rent. Live on myself. It's been like a death there. You know, I only have my son. I live with his mom. Barely seeing him because of this. And I'm so lonely. I just have God in my life, but you know.
1: Daniel, I got to ask you, right now as you're talking to me, you said you have pain all over your body. Where is the most pain? In what part of your body?
2: It's right in the back of my neck area.
1: The back of your neck right now as we're talking, the level of pain on a scale of 1 to 10, where's that pain at?
2: Right now, right now it could be like a 5 because I took the medication for pain. But when it goes away down, it's like a 10. You can't even move. Like, it's really bad. And it runs to my shoulders.
1: Shoulders. Let me start there. Father, in the name of Jesus, I bless your anointing in Daniel's body, your healing anointing, and I thank you in advance for the removal of pain out of Daniel's body throughout his body. In the name of Jesus, Father, I declare your healing anointing now into Daniel's neck and his shoulder blades. In the name of Jesus, I declare the infirmity causing this pain broken out of your body, Daniel. In the name of Jesus, I declare the bone muscles around your neck and pain strengthened and whole. The bone structure, the tendons, the muscles throughout the back of your neck, your spinal column. In the name of Jesus, I declare the healing anointing over your spinal column and shoulder blade and your rotator cuffs, your shoulders strengthened and whole. In the name of Jesus.
2: Thank you so much, sir.
1: Amen. Daniel, you there?
2: Yes, I'm here. Yeah.
1: Are you feeling anything in your body?
2: Not exactly quite yet, but I know I will be feeling it later. You know, looking, I don't know when is the Lord's timing, but eventually it will happen.
1: Are you still at about a 5 pain, 5 level in your neck?
2: Not that much, but it's just gonna little cracking a little bit when I move right now, which feels good.
1: Feels good. All right. Yeah. Next, where's the other pain? Where's the next pain at?
2: Next pain, it's like weakness all over my legs and my body. It's weak. Like I can't carry nothing heavy.
1: Ooh. I see it. Bloodstream. Let me pray it over you. Father, in the name of Jesus, I declare your healing anointing throughout Daniel's bloodstream. In the name of Jesus, I break diabetes out of your body, Daniel. In the name of Jesus, I declare your nervous system strengthened and whole. In the name of Jesus, infirmity and death, you exit Daniel's body and his nervous system in the name of Jesus. I bless the skeletal system throughout your body, Daniel. Your muscles strengthened and whole throughout your body, through your legs, in the name of Jesus. I bless the brain cells all throughout your brain, strengthened and whole, in the name of Jesus.
2: Amen.
1: I break every addiction off of you, in Jesus' name.
2: Yes, thank you, Lord.
1: Thank you, Lord. Thank you, Jesus.
2: Thank you. Thank you, Jesus. Thank you.
1: Yeah, thank you. Bless you, Daniel. I sense the healing anointing over your body.
2: Yes, he will come. He will come. I feel it too. Thank you so much.
1: Yeah, Dan, you keep in faith. You stand in faith, and that anointing is going to continue. Father, I bless you. The manifestation of your healing anointing in Daniel that he's feeling, I declare it multiply now. Multiply healing anointing throughout Daniel's body in Jesus' name. Daniel, I got more people to pray for, but bless you for your faith. Thank you for your phone call. Love you, my brother. Love you, sir.
2: Thank you so much for your
1: prayer. Have a blessed. All right. You're very welcome. You're very welcome. Yeah, 888-995-5552. Folks, you're listening to the Hope Talk Radio program. My name's Aaron Aguirre. I'm on the air every Saturday night from 9 to 10 p.m. Every Saturday night. 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I got a text from Carlos, says, hello, Aaron, can you please pray for my son, Nicholas Perez, 12 years old? He's been acting up, and I'm concerned. Father, in the name of Jesus, I break the demonic influence off of Nicholas Perez in the name of Jesus. I break the tie that he has with the wrong influencing friends. In the name of Jesus, I declare that demonic power working through his friends broken out of Nicholas Perez in the name of Jesus. Carlos, God's going to honor your prayer. You need to continue to pray protection over your son Nicholas as he goes to school. Protect and hedge him. Speak a hedge of protection over your son Carlos. God's going to honor you in Jesus' name. 888-995-5552. If you can't call me, text me, 714-713-5394. Let's go to Marina, line number one. Let's go to Vladimir, line number three. Vladimir, welcome to the Hope Talk Radio program. You're live. Hello. With Aaron and Gary. Go ahead.
3: Hi, Aaron. I'm calling because I've been...
4: I'm almost homeless. I had to leave my house September 1st. I'm leaving in my car. Okay. I'm strong in the faith. I haven't walked away. I haven't doubted the Lord. I'm still united with my church.
1: Okay.
4: I have a lot of doubts, though. My mind is attacked. And I want to know what the Lord is going to do with me.
1: What made you call tonight, Vladimir?
4: I heard you pray for people, speaking to their life.
1: Yeah. Strikes to you.
4: Understand that.
1: Yeah, Vladimir, I sense God's anointing over you. I sense the faith that he's given you. You're reaching out. So, Father, in the name of Jesus, I declare over Vladimir your anointing of comfort. In the name of Jesus. Father, I declare the vision into Vladimir's spirit and soul, strength into him that he sees his next steps. In the name of Jesus, grant him, Vladimir, power and strength in the name of Jesus to see his next steps and your comfort now. In Jesus' name, I declare peace into your spirit and soul, Vladimir. In the name of Jesus, I declare the hedge of protection, God's protection over you and his provision in the neck, in Jesus' name. Thank you, Jesus. Thank you, Jesus. Vladimir, are you there?
4: Yes, I'm here.
1: What are you feeling in your body?
4: I was peace. Despite that, Jesus. I cried, I have the Lord's peace.
1: Yeah, thank you, Jesus. Vladimir, yeah. God is with you and for you. Father, I pray now you direct Vladimir into the leadership that you have for him. Father, bring to him continual word and strength through prayer. Grant him one of your gifts, Father, a minister to continually pour into him your word and prayer in Jesus' name into Vladimir's life for strength. And building. It's coming, Vladimir. You just need to be sensitive. Hear the Spirit. God's going to bring to you a minister to continually pray over you and give you the word of God. And your next steps will be revealed. You got it?
4: Amen. Thank you.
1: All right, Vladimir. Love you, my brother. 888-995-5552. Let's go to line number four. Eugenia. Eugenia, welcome to the Hope Talk Radio program. You're live with Aaron Aguirre. Go ahead.
5: Hi. I just want to pray for my sciatica and my diabetes.
1: Sciatica. How long has that been going on?
5: It's just like it's going on like probably this year.
1: Okay. And right now, as we're speaking, are you in pain?
5: Yes, I'm in pain. About 8.
1: About an 8 right now as you're speaking. Father, yes, I bless your anointing, your healing power over Eugenia's back and lower back in the name of Jesus. I thank you in advance, Father, for the removal of sciatica and the removal of diabetes out of Eugenia's body in the name of Jesus. I bless your anointing. In the name of Jesus, I break sciatica out of your body, Eugenia, in Jesus' name. I bless the anointing throughout your lower right side of your back, throughout your right leg, in the name of Jesus. Strength and power into your sciatic nerve, in Jesus' name. I break the diabetes out of your bloodstream, in the name of Jesus. And I bless the anointing now throughout every blood cell in your body, strength and whole, in the name of Jesus. Thank you, Lord. Thank you, Jesus. Better. How are you feeling?
5: Felt better with the prayers.
1: Yeah, thank you, Jesus. That means the healing anointing's begun. Let me pray for you again. Father, I thank you for the lessening of the pain in Huenia's body. I multiply that healing anointing throughout your body, Huenia, in the name of Jesus. Thank you, Lord. Thank you, Jesus. Bless you, bless you, bless your faith, Huenia. Thank you for calling. I got more people to pray for. You keep listening. You got it? You keep listening. God's going to strengthen you through this radio ministry. You got it?
5: Yes. Thank you.
1: Okay. You're very welcome. 888-995-5552. I'm on the air every Saturday night, folks. 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Every Wednesday night at 7:30. I teach the Word of God, and I pray for people. I'm doing what I'm called to do, the Word and prayer. 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If you're interested in Wednesday night Bible study, let's go to Linda. Linda, line number two. Welcome to the Hope Talk Radio program. You're live with Aaron Aguirre. Go ahead, Linda.
6: Thank you. Yes, sir. I want to know God's will, this plan, what I'm supposed, you know, what I'm supposed to do.
1: Mm-hmm.
6: Also because I've been wanting to move, and that he will know all of the details of how I want it to be.
1: Okay. Are you speaking moving in terms of your living situation?
6: Yes. Uh-huh.
1: Let me start with that. Father, in the name of Jesus, according to your will, I declare the move of Linda's place of living to occur speedily, if it is your will, according to your will. In the name of Jesus, I break every obstacle hindering Linda's move according to your will. In the name of Jesus, I declare wisdom, revelation into Linda's spirit and soul regarding her calling, her assignment that you have for her, Father. Bring it clear to her. Make it clear. Grant her visions and dreams of what she should be doing, that she may walk in your calling and your anointing. In the name of Jesus. Oh, thank you, Jesus. Linda, that's coming. Thank you, Jesus. Thank you, Jesus.
6: So be it.
1: All right.
6: Yes.
1: Good.
6: Amen.
1: It's coming. It's coming. Linda, thank you for the phone call. 888-995-5552. 888-995-5552. Or you can text me. If you do text me, make it brief at 714-713-5394. Again, you can text me at 714-713-5394. Pauline sent me a prayer request for Jacob and Joshua to be delivered and set free, safety and protection, favor from God, and from all demonic witchcraft. In the name of Jesus, I declare your anointing of protection over Jacob and Joshua. In the name of Jesus, Father, strength and power to them. I condemn every weapon formed against them in the name of Jesus. I break every act of witchcraft and sorcery off of Jacob and Joshua in the name of Jesus. Myron sent me a text, hello, my brother, pray for me. I have pain in my upper right arm. It hurts when I move. I break that pain, Myron, off of your upper right arm. In the name of Jesus, I declare the healing anointing throughout your upper right arm, the bone structure, the ligaments, the shoulder blade. Healed and whole in Jesus' name. Thank you, Jesus. Thank you, Jesus. Go to line number one, Jasmine. All right. Do we have anyone else on the phone? All right. Phone lines are open, folks. 888-995-5552. 888-995-5552. Jackie sent me a prayer request. Says, for Catalina Alvarado. She's still in the hospital. Yes. By shot after being shot by police officers. So we want to pray God's healing over her mental health. I believe the mental health is for Catalina, and husband needs a job. So, Father, in the name of Jesus, I declare your healing power over Catalina Alvarado. I declare your protection over her mind in the name of Jesus. I declare mental health, wholeness throughout Catalina's brain and all of her brain cells in the name of Jesus. I bless your anointing to provide a job for Jackie's husband in the name of Jesus. Open the doors for this to come swiftly. I break the obstacles causing a lack of job opportunity in Jackie's husband in the name of Jesus. I bless you, Father, in Jesus' name. Open the doors now for Adrian to see his daughter, Catalia, in the name of Jesus. Bring peace to that situation in Jesus' name. I got another text from Neil. Neil says, hello, Brother Aaron, please pray for leadership in my life. Beautiful, beautiful. Also, I feel blocked in my life and I have been in financial bondage. Door seems closed and I know we have a mighty God. Yeah. And then please send me the link for Wednesday night Bible study. Neil, I'm going to send that to you. All you need to do is send me your email address and I'll text you for your email. And then I'm going to send that to you. Father, in the name of Jesus, I declare by your word, it is your will, Father. I know it, to bring a leader into Neil's life. In the name of Jesus, I declare the gift that you have for Neil manifest. The minister to build him, strengthen him in the name of Jesus. Bring it swiftly. I break the financial bondage off of you, Neil, in Jesus' name. I declare the obstacle that has caused your finances to cause dry or caused the lack of finances. I break that obstacle in the name of Jesus. Over with. It's over. Doors now open, open for Neil and his finances in the name of Jesus. I thank you, Father, for it. In Jesus' name, I got a cell phone ending in 3550. Cell phone 3550. Please pray for my friend Barrett. He is on trial for his life and I fear for his safety. Barrett, Father, in the name of Jesus, I declare your hedge of protection around Barrett. In the name of Jesus, I declare your will to manifest in this trial. In the name of Jesus, I bless your anointing. I break every demonic power at work against Barrett in Jesus' name. I condemn every weapon formed against Barrett and your protection now around him in the name of Jesus. Thank you, Lord. Thank you, Jesus. My friends, God is at work for you. He's healing your body in the name of Jesus over every one of you listening. I declare God's leadership to enter your life and to strengthen you, pray for you continually, and to correct you as needed in the name of Jesus for your own good, that you walk in God's purity, holiness, and anointing. And the assignment that God has for you, I declare it over you so that your joy may be full and that you may know the Father and His Son Jesus, whom He sent in the name of Jesus, that you may be gifted and experience the eternal life that God has for you in the name of Jesus. Hey, my name's Aaron Aguirre. This is the Hope Talk Radio program. I'll see you next week.
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7: Hope Talk with Aaron Aguirre was live and sponsored by Hope Ministries. You know, the Bible calls out to people in totally different ways with, you know, how it resonates in people. Some people can read the same verse and it resonates with them a different way. And we hear the same story in the Bible 1,000 times, and sometimes we can look at it in a totally different perspective. It's Cheyenne here hanging out with you. My life verse is always going to be Philippians 4:6-7. And it's just all about anxiety, right? Do not be anxious for about anything, but in every situation, by prayer and petition, with thanksgiving, present your request to God. And verse 7 says, the peace of God, which transcends all understanding, will guard your hearts and your mind in Jesus Christ. And that verse to me will never die. It will never fade from me, because I'm just a natural worrywart, to be honest. I just always have been anxiety filled ever since I was a kid. And I've just realized so much more as that I give it to the God, as I dwell in the Word, anxiety will chip away. It'll fall apart. It'll start to peel off. And just the glory of the Lord will replace it. And the faith in Him, and knowing that whatever comes our way, it will pass and He will protect us. And in the end...
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1: A call to humility and healing. Looking at 2 Chronicles chapter 7, verse 14. In 2 Chronicles chapter 7, verse 14, it's a familiar passage of Scripture to many of us. And we're going to reflect on the powerful verse here in verse 14 in our message title, A Call to Humility and Healing. Here in 2 Chronicles chapter 7, the Lord simply reminds Solomon of the previous agreement. If Israel obeys, they will be blessed. If they disobey, they will be judged. The judgment is meant to bring Israel to repentance. And God assures Solomon of that. If they will humble themselves, pray and repent, then he will deliver them from the judgment. Now, in context, 2 Chronicles chapter 7, verse 14 is a promise to ancient Israel, or perhaps even modern-day Israel, that if they will repent and return to the Lord, he will rescue them. Now, many Christians today in the United States have taken this verse as a rallying cry for America. Perhaps Christians in other countries have done the same as well. So with this interpretation, Christians are the people who are called by God's name. If Christians will humble themselves, pray, seek God's face, and repent, then God will hear from heaven and heal their land. Often a moral and political healing is in view, as well as economic healing. Now, many commentators have asked if whether or not this is a proper interpretation and application of this text. Well, let's look at our text to truly understand more of what this scripture is talking about. Follow along as I read our text in 2 Chronicles chapter 7, verse 14. And it says there in verse 14, if my people who are called by my name will humble themselves and pray and seek my face and turn from their wicked ways, then I will hear from heaven and will forgive their sin and heal their land. Let us look at five things in our message so that we can truly get a better understanding of what this is all about. Starting first, the call to humility. The call to humility in verse 14. Second, the power of prayer in verse 14. The power of prayer. Third, seeking God's face in verse 14. Fourthly, turning from wicked ways in verse 14. And then lastly, we want to look at the promise of healing and forgiveness in verse 14. So let's look at the call to humility. The call to humility in verse 14. And it says, if my people who are called by my name will humble themselves. If my people who are called by my name will humble themselves. Here in verse 14, it begins with a call to humility. Humility is the foundation of our relationship with God. Humility requires us to acknowledge our limitation and recognize God's sovereignty. In a world that often values pride and self-sufficiency, we are reminded that true strength comes from surrendering to God's will, which means we are to humble ourselves. We are to show humility. The word humble here is a Hebrew verb that literally means to bend the knee. It has the sense of being subdued or brought down low. Now, the reason Israel's land needed to be healed was because God had allowed adverse, unfavorable, hostile circumstances to come upon the land. And the reason God allowed them to experience hardship was to humble them, to bring them to a place of humility, and bring them low to so that they would acknowledge their sin and turn to God. God often allows hardship to come into our lives for the same reason. It helps us to see that we are going in the wrong direction and that we need to return or to turn from our sinful ways. You see, sometimes hardship comes into our lives to redirect us, to bring us back to a place of repentance. Hardship humbles us and helps us to see that we are being foolish in what we are doing. And it gets our attention and it wakes us up. So if we will allow God's chastising word to humble us and cause us to turn to him in prayer, then he will be merciful. Then God will turn the tide of hardship into blessings. Instead of things continuing going spiraling downward, they will begin to result in glorifying God. Then God will hear from heaven and bring healing upon our lives. It all begins when we humble ourselves before the Lord. Being humble, it brings us about great results. It brings about great results. Now that we know the real meaning of the word, remember, being humble sometimes is not a pleasant experience, but it leads to very pleasant results. As James chapter 4, verse 10 tells us, humble yourself in the sight of the Lord, and he will lift you up. Notice the results of us humbling ourselves there in James chapter 4, verse 10. That when we humble ourselves in the sight of the Lord, he, God, will lift us up. 1 Peter chapter 5, verse 6 and 7 says, therefore, humble yourself under the mighty hand of God, that he may exalt you in due time. So when we humble ourselves under the mighty hands of God, then God in due time will lift us up. And that we are able to come and cast all of our cares upon him, for he cares for us. Yes, not only that we are come to humility, but yet we are

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2: Concerns, deepest desires, our fears, and our hope. It is through prayer that we let God know what's going on in our lives. It is through prayer that we are able to tell God what is happening and what we need help with. If it's fear, we tell God that we are fearful. If it's hope, we let God know that we have hope in Him. So as we have looked at this verse, it encourages us to pray with sincerity and persistent, meaning that we have to be sincere in our prayer time. We have to be persistent in our prayer life. When we pray, we invite God's presence into our lives and open our hearts to His guidance. The power of prayer is casting all of our cares upon the Lord, trusting Him that He will answer our cry. It's us letting God know of all that is happening in our lives, our labors, our burdens, and then trusting God that God will answer our cry. It is us praying with sincerity and being persistent and never cease to pray. Never come to that place where we stop praying. It's like we want to pray for our family members to get saved. We want to pray for our co-workers to get saved. And we begin to pray for maybe 2-3 times. Then all of a sudden we stop praying. And yet we are reminded that we are to be sincere and being persistent, never stop praying. Meaning that we are to continue praying until we see God answer, until we see the results of our prayer. As God affirmed with Solomon that He has heard his prayer of dedication, so the Lord will affirm with us when we express our deepest concern, our deepest desires and fear that He will hear us and heal our hearts. Thirdly, seeking God's face in verse 14. Seeking God's face in verse 14. And it says in verse 14, if my people who are called by my name will humble themselves and pray and seek my face. And seek my face. The phrase seek my face is a common biblical expression that signifies a deep and genuine desire for God's presence and God's guidance in our lives. It is to actively and sincerely desire God's presence and God's character, God's truth, and seeking to know and love Him above all else. That means that we are to actively desire God's presence and God's character in our lives and also God's truth. That means that we are to seek out the truth of God's word, so that we are able to know Him more and to love Him with all of our hearts. Now, let's break this phrase down so that we can understand it and apply it to our own lives. The Hebrew word for face is in the Old Testament, it's often translated presence. Now, think of David in Psalm 27, verse 8, saying, when you said, seek my face, my heart said to you, your face, Lord, I will seek. He's in the temple desiring God's presence. So when we seek the face of God, we are seeking His presence. The call to seek God's face was issued to His people because they had abandoned Him and needed to return to Him. This is part of God's response to Solomon's prayer for dedication of the temple there in 2 Chronicles chapter 7, verses 12 to 16. And it's a conditional promise, meaning it is contingent on the people's action as they are to seek His face and turn from their wicked ways, meaning that it's contingent on us in what we are to do. Are we going to turn back to the Lord? Are we going to seek God's face? Are we going to turn away from our wicked ways? The only way or the only part that we can get results out of all this is that when we repent of our sin and turn back to the Lord. Now think of a person's face. A person's face, it reveals much about their character and their personality.

0: We can see and witness an inward emotion of a person being expressed outwardly on their face. How does that happen? Well, you know, when you stub your toe, you can tell by your face that you are in a lot of pain. It's hurting you so much that we can tell by the way you look. And so we recognize a person by looking at their face. In a sense, one's face represents the whole person. So to seek God's face is to desire a deeper relationship with Him and to know more of His character, to know more about the person of Christ that we are to seek and to desire a deeper relationship with Him. It is about prioritizing our spiritual journey and striving to know Him more intimately. This involves studying God's word, prayer, worshiping Him with a genuine heart, and living out our faith in our daily action. Yet in our culture today, there are countless enticements that pulls us away from truly seeking God. To truly know God personally, seeking God is the most important aspect of the believer's life. Jeremiah 29:13 says, "You will seek me and find me when you seek me with your whole heart." Very few people ever experience this close relationship with God because it involves things such as humility, dying to self, vibrant prayer life, a heartfelt worship. See, a lot of people don't experience this because of all that. Many people do not want to be humble. They don't want to die to themselves. They don't want to have a prayer life. And many people will not have a heartfelt worship with the Lord. Sometimes they come to church, they sit on those pews, and they look at you like, when is this going to be done? And yet we need to have a heartfelt worship of God where we give Him all the praises and adoration and the glory and the honor that is due to His name. Now, this isn't meant to discourage or, you know, anyone, but to convict. Conviction is a wonderful gift from God used to turn the heart back to Him. Fourthly, turning from wicked ways in verse 14. Turning from wicked ways in verse 14. If my people who are called by my name will humble themselves and pray and seek my face and turn from their wicked ways. This verse is part of a conditional promise God makes to Israel, stating that if His people humble themselves, pray, seek His face, and turn from their wicked ways, He will hear from heaven, forgive their sin, and heal the land. This phrase emphasizes the need for a complete change of heart and action. It's not merely a surface-level change, but a deep-seated transformation that involves forsaking sin and embracing righteousness. It's not something that is done on the upper level, you know, on the surface. It's something that is done deeply in our hearts, that transformation that God is doing in our hearts. So this deep-seated transformation is not just a superficial or temporary shift, but a core alteration. That's what it means, a core alteration. Your heart is deeply transformed, turning away from your wicked and sinful ways. Turning from your wicked ways signifies or marks a fundamental shift in behavior, your mindset, your attitude, a genuine repentance that involves forsaking harmful action and embracing righteousness, which is a key component of God's promise of forgiveness and restoration. So here in 2 Chronicles chapter 7, God specified that people must turn from their wicked ways. A key component of the believer's relationship with God. In John 1 verse 9, it says, if we confess our sin, He is faithful and just to forgive our sins and to cleanse us from all unrighteousness. For the believer, striving to cease or to stop wickedness and be more righteous is really crucial. It's really crucial in our lives. You see, repentance is a crucial aspect of our faith. It involves recognizing our sin, seeking forgiveness, and making a conscious decision to change our ways. This transformation is not just about avoiding wrongdoing, but actively pursuing righteousness and justice. And then fifthly, the promise of forgiveness and healing in verse 14. And it says there in verse 14, if my people who are called by my name will humble themselves and pray and seek my face and turn from their wicked ways, then I will hear from heaven, and here it is, and will forgive their sin and heal their land. Notice the two phrases that are mentioned here at the end of verse 14. First, will forgive their sin. God will extend grace and mercy to his people. He will pardon their transgressions and restore their relationship with him. The second, heal their land. This refers to the restoration of the land of Israel and the removal of all any curses or consequences of sin. This also signifies restoration and prosperity for the nation, both physically and spiritually. Let us look at this promise. We'll forgive their sin. The result of this promise of God for his people comes from obedience. In the people's obedience to God, he will pardon their sins and restore their relationship with him. Remember, sin affects not just the individual, but also families, affects the church, affects society and the nation. But when an individual repents and confesses their sins, God is faithful to forgive us our sins and cleanse us from all unrighteousness. There in 1 John chapter 1, verse 9. Forgiveness begins when we acknowledge our sins before the Lord. David acknowledged his sin before God and said, against him and him only did he sin. There in Psalm 51, verse 3 and 4. And when David acknowledged his sin before the Lord, he was forgiven, and it brought forth restoration to this man of God. And this is what happened, the results of the life of a man who is forgiven, who now asks God to create in him a clean heart. He says, create in me a clean heart, O God. Renew a steadfast spirit within me. Do not cast me away from your presence, and do not take your Holy Spirit from me. You see, this is what happened when we come and ask God for forgiveness. We begin to cry out to God to give us a clean heart and to renew a steadfast spirit within our lives, and not to cast us away from his presence, nor take his Holy Spirit from us, but to restore to us the joy of his salvation and uphold us by his generous Holy Spirit. And then the result is that then we teach others the ways of the Lord, that we will teach transgressors, the wicked, the ways of the Lord, and sinners shall be converted to the Lord. Psalm 51, verse 10 to 13. See, forgiveness brings restoration. When we are forgiven, it brings forth healing and restoration. Notice the end of verse 14. It reads, then I will hear from heaven and forgive their sin and heal their land. The second phrase is heal their land. The promise to heal the land speaks specifically of Israel's land, not just any land. The promised land that God has given his people. And healing the land refers to spiritual, moral, and even physical restoration. Throughout scripture, whenever God's people repented, he restored their land, resources, and prosperity. The deeper meaning is that when people repent and turn back to God, their lives, their entire system and structure shifted. This healing will seem less about prosperity in terms of material blessing, but more about healing in terms of spiritual effectiveness and ministry. We are able to better live as God intends and will show this life to the world. The word of Peter in 2 Peter chapter 1, verse 8 to 10 says it all. For if these qualities, virtue, knowledge, self-control, steadfastness, godliness, brotherly affection are yours and are increasing, they will keep you from being useless, ineffective, or unfruitful in the knowledge of the Lord, our Lord Jesus Christ. For whoever lacks these qualities is so short-sighted that he is blind, having forgotten that he was cleansed from his former sin. Therefore, brother, be all the more diligent to confirm your calling and election, for if you practice these qualities, you will never fall. So when we experience discipline, may we turn to God in prayer. The message for us is that God will respond to our cries and has responded by sending Jesus, who does what Solomon could never do, obey God perfectly. When experiencing discipline, what do we need to do? How do we turn away from the things of this world? We need to turn away from the wicked ways and the sin of this world, and we are to repent.
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2: The Lifted Word was pre-recorded and sponsored by the Lifted Fellowship in Wilmington, California. There's nothing quite like a swift answer from the Lord when you ask. It's Cheyenne here hanging out with you. And I've said it before here, and I'll say it again. The Lord has answered my prayers in minutes sometimes, and it's proof in the pudding. And I love when it happens, because if my daughters are near and, you know, they literally are standing with me, I do a prayer, and then within minutes, you know, my prayer is answered. I love when it happens in front of them, because it just feeds them. They're just like, it's magic. No, it's God. It's so awesome. But anyway, the other day it happened again. My car, you know, don't judge me, okay? My car has a parasitic battery drain. I don't know what it is. I haven't had time to take it in the shop. I'm a procrastinator. I've said it before, and I'm honest about it. But I'm trying to get it in the shop, and it just keeps dying on me. So anyway, what happened the other day is we were at a store in the parking lot. It was so hot. You guys know how hot it was this week. The car died. And I said a prayer, like a hard prayer with my kids, like, please let this work.
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11: Ronald Reagan understood that preserving liberty required more than defending it. It had to be taught. In his 1989 farewell address, Reagan warned America about the danger of losing its national memory. If we forget what we did, we won't know who we are. Reagan understood that a free nation cannot preserve principles its people no longer understand. Every generation must learn why America's freedoms matter, understand the sacrifices that secured them, and accept the responsibilities that come with self-government. Liberty cannot be simply inherited. It must be intentionally passed from one generation to the next. Because when we fail to teach the meaning of freedom, we eventually lose the will to preserve it. So, are we preparing the next generation merely to inherit liberty, or teaching them why it is worth preserving?
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15: 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We want you to know God's love, grow in Christ's grace, go in the power of the Holy Spirit to sow seeds of faith. It is our hope and prayer that we will gather together in a community and we will grow deeper and deeper in love with God. We continue traveling to Jerusalem singing the Psalms of Ascent. We started studying the Psalms of Ascent a long time ago, and we're getting close to the finish line. The Psalms of Ascent are Psalms 120 through 134. Today, we turn to Psalm 131. Last week, we talked about sin, S-I-N. I know it was a downer message if you listened to, but I think it's really an upper message because we learned about forgiveness. It was a tough message. It felt a little bit like I call that Downer Dave. But we heard the good news. We found forgiveness for those who fear God. Sin separates us from God, and Christ died for our sin. Christ rose victorious over hell, death, sin, and the grave. Truly, the good news, the gospel of Jesus Christ, is that we're forgiven. Let us come to the throne of grace and forgiveness and seek the Lord in a moment of prayer. God of all grace and forgiveness, we come today not because we are worthy. We come because you are worthy. We come today to be renewed, restored, reconciled, made right, and forgiven. Let us have ears to hear what the Spirit is saying. Open up the Scriptures to us as only you can. In Jesus' name, amen. We're going to be in Psalm 131. I'm going to read it in the NIV, and then I'm going to read it in the Message Bible, which is Eugene Peterson's paraphrase. But Psalm 131, my heart is not proud, O Lord. My eyes are not haughty. I do not concern myself with great matters or things too wonderful for me. But I have stilled and quieted my soul, like a weaned child with its mother. Like a weaned child is my soul within me. O Israel, put your hope in the Lord, both now and forevermore. Eugene Peterson, a wonderful scholar, pastor, and teacher, wrote the Bible in everyday language, and he called it the Message. He was a great Hebrew and Greek scholar, so he takes the Greek and puts it into common everyday English. So Psalm 31, God, I'm not trying to rule the roost. I don't want to be king of the mountain. I haven't meddled where I have no business or fantasized grandiose plans. I've kept my feet on the ground. I've cultivated a quiet heart, like a baby content in its mother's arms. My soul is a baby content. Wait, Israel, for God. Wait with hope. Hope now. Hope always. Spurgeon, C.H. Spurgeon, the Prince of Preachers, said that this psalm is, quote, a short ladder, unquote, yet the one that rises to a great height, quote, unquote. Psalm 131 is the shortest psalm to read, but the longest to learn. Listen, it's only three verses, but it's a long one. It takes a lifetime to truly live Psalm 131. Why? Pride. Yeah, last week we talked about sin. Okay, we're going to talk about pride. Three verses, pride. I flew to Texas to see our son. What a wonderful time I had seeing him and spending time with him. We celebrated Mother's and Father's Day and our 70th birthdays. We bought tickets to the Angels game and then to the Hollywood Bowl for a joke fest hosted by Netflix. There were four stand-up comedians that told jokes 45 minutes each. To be honest with you, I really do not watch stand-up comedians that much. Now, my wife does, and she does, and so does my son. And at times, I think they both could be stand-up comedians. You really haven't lived till you go to the Hollywood Bowl with those two, both extreme extroverts. But the time Joke Fest started, we knew almost all of the 17,000 fans. Huh? That's a joke. They knew a lot of people. They talked to a lot of people. I've been preaching for over almost 30 years. Preaching God's word is very serious business. And as my wife always says, she says to me, she says, Dave, you need to lighten up sometimes. She says, she writes on my sermons sometimes, smile, laugh, tell us a funny story. She said, bait the hook before you go fishing for Jesus. Well, last week we talked about sin, and this week we're going to be talking about another difficult topic, pride. I thought I'd open with a few funny jokes in honor of our time. You know what Proverbs 16:18 says? Pride goes before destruction, a haughty spirit before a fall. Did you hear the story about the computer expert, a Boy Scout and pastor? There was this pastor, a Boy Scout and computer expert. They were the only passengers on a small plane. The pilot came back to the cabin and said the plane was going down, but there was only three parachutes and four people. The pilot added, I should have one of the parachutes because I have a wife and three small children, so he took one and jumped out. The computer whiz said, I should have one of the parachutes because I'm the smartest man in the world and everyone needs me. So he took a parachute and jumped out, and the pastor turned to the Boy Scout and with a sad smile said, you are young and I have lived my rich life, so you take the remaining parachute and I'll go down with the plane. The Boy Scout said, relax, Reverend. The smartest man in the world just picked up my knapsack and jumped out. Pride. Pride goes before destruction, a haughty spirit before a fall, Proverbs 16:18. Have you ever read Proverbs 11:2? When pride comes, then comes disgrace, but with humility comes wisdom. There's a story told of a woman. She came into a hatmaker store and wanted to have the trimming on her new hat changed, saying it had been placed on the wrong side. But, said the sales lady, the trimming is on the left side. That is where it ought to be. It doesn't make any difference where it ought to be. It's got to be on the church side. Church side, gasped the astonished girl. Yes, I sit next to the wall. I want it on the other side so that the whole congregation can see it. When pride comes, then comes disgrace. But with humility comes wisdom, Proverbs 11:2. Matthew 23:12 says, for whoever exalts himself will be humbled, and whoever humbles himself will be exalted. So here's another quick story. One day, Voltaire, who was a prolific French writer and philosopher, said to a friend, "It took 12 ignorant fishermen to establish Christianity. I will show the world how one Frenchman can destroy it." Cutting to his task, he openly ridiculed Sir Isaac Newton. One day, Newton made a prophecy based on Daniel 12:4 and Nahum 2:4. Then he said, "Man will someday be able to travel at the tremendous speed of 40 miles an hour." Voltaire replied, "See what a fool Christianity makes of an otherwise brilliant man such as Sir Isaac Newton. Doesn't he know that if a man traveled 40 miles an hour, he could suffocate and his heart would stop?" Well, 25 years after Voltaire's death, his home was purchased by the Geneva Bible Society, and it became a Bible storage building, and his printing press was used to print an entire edition of the Bible. Matthew 23, verse 12, "For whoever exalts himself will be humbled, and whoever humbles himself will be exalted." Pastor Tony Evans said, "Pride is the only disease that makes everyone sick except for the one who has it." How true is that statement? Pride is the only disease that makes everyone sick except for the one who has it. The word pride is used 69 times in the Bible. The Word of God has a lot to say about this sin called pride. One definition of the word pride is, quote, "an attitude of self-exaltation which, in its conceit of superiority, arrogantly tramples on others, and in its independence of spirit, self-sufficiently rebels against God." Maybe a good so what question to begin with is, have you struggled with pride? Are you struggling with pride right now? Maybe you're saying, "Pastor Dave, I need to turn this off. You're stepping on my toes." I think that the first sin recorded in the Bible has to deal with pride. Of course, there was an angel in heaven called Satan or Lucifer or the Morning Star, the angel in charge of worship in heaven. Only that was not good enough for Satan. He wanted to become equal to God. His story is recorded in Isaiah 14, Ezekiel 28, and Luke 10, 18. Jesus even tells the disciples, "I saw Satan fall like lightning from heaven," Luke 10, 18. Pride tried to overcome God even in the beginning before Adam and Eve. When you think about Adam and Eve, we find Satan crawling in a snake tempting Adam and Eve that they can become like God if they would just take the apple, pride. The story of Cain and Abel, and the pride of jealousy that caused the first murder. Story after story in the Old Testament teaches us about pride. We see the fall of Saul, the first king of Israel, because of the pride. King Saul just couldn't give up the throne to David. Instead of passing the torch to David, he tried to kill him. We could go through the stories of many of the judges and kings who fell from grace because of pride. I think that is why there are so many references in the Bible to the downfall of pride. Just think of some of the New Testament stories. James and John wanted to sit at the right hand of Jesus. Psalm 131 says, "My heart is not proud, O Lord. My eyes are not haughty. I do not concern myself with great matters or things too wonderful for me." In the first verse, we find pride, arrogance, and ambition. My heart is not proud. Learning to subdue pride is one of the most important of all lessons in our Christian character. Since pride is so serious and so pervasive of all vices, what can counter pride? Humility. Humility. Humility. Humility is a modest or low view of one's own importance. Sounds like Jesus, doesn't it? You've been listening to The Seed of Faith, brought to you by The Seed Christian Fellowship. This is Pastor Dave. We are so blessed that you listen to these messages. Our prayer team at The Seed would love to pray for you. You can go to our website at www.theseedchristianfellowship.com. Click on the prayer icon and write your prayer. You can always send it to me at Pastor Dave at The Seed Christian Fellowship, and I'll put it out on our prayer chain. We want you to know that you're not alone. Today we're talking about pride. My heart is not proud. The Bible has much to say about humility, because that's how we battle pride. Here's just a few psalms later. In Psalm 138, it says, "Though the Lord is on high, he looks down on the lowly, but the proud he knows from afar." Psalm 138, 6. Proverbs 3:34 is a key text. "He mocks proud mockers, but gives grace to the humble." James quotes it in James chapter 4, verse 6. That is why Scripture says, God opposes the proud, but gives grace to the humble. 1 Peter 5:5, all you clothe yourself with humility toward one another, because God opposes the proud, but gives grace to the humble. 1 Peter 5:5. Do you get it? God gives grace to the humble. James also writes, humble yourself before the Lord, and he will lift you up. James 4:10. James must have learned the importance of humility from Jesus, for he would have heard Jesus say, come to me, all you who are weary and burdened, and I will give you rest. Take my yoke upon you and learn from me, for I am gentle and humble in heart, and you will find rest for your souls. Matthew 11:28-24. Father God, we repent of our pride. We repent of our pride today. Keep teaching us the value of humility. Arrogance, that's what it says in the psalm, arrogance. Arrogance is an expression of pride. It is the proud who are arrogant, but arrogance goes beyond pride in that it takes pride looking down on other people. The word haughty comes from the word high. David, the writer of this psalm, is saying, my eyes are not high or lifted up. This is quite a different way of lifting up one's eyes from Psalm 121, says, I lift my eyes to the mountains, meaning that the psalmist is standing below and looking up beyond the hills to God. In Psalm 131, the picture is of a proud person who is moved up to take God's place, from which he is then able to look down on other people. God, forgive us for the times we have been arrogant. Forgive us when we have been in places where we've looked down on other people. When I was in high school, that's a long time ago, I qualified for the state wrestling tournament. In my high school, all state qualifiers had their pictures painted on the wall of the wrestling room. My picture was painted on the wall of the wrestling room way back in 1972. I'm going to tell you how old I am. It was on the room when my three children went to school there. I have to tell you that they were that where my face hung was in the shortcut hallway. Everyone saw my face, and when the kids attended high school, I felt pretty good about that, especially for intimidating anyone who wanted to date my daughters. Well, all good things come to an end, and the time came when a new high school was built. One day around the holidays in 2005, I received a package in the mail, and there was no name for the return address. I opened the package wondering what was inside the box. It was heavy. Remember, it was holiday time, and there in the package was my picture. Someone had cut my painted face off the wall of the old wrestling room and mailed it back to me. I learned a valuable lesson that day. Life will trash your trophies. Let me say that again. Life will trash your trophies. God has a way of leveling the playing field. I no longer was filled with pride and even a little haughtiness, being one of the few wrestlers who had his face on the wall. So pride, arrogance, and ambition. The psalmist says, I do not concern myself with great matters or things too wonderful for me. Overcoming ambition does not mean that David, the shepherd boy who became king, did not want to achieve anything or that he should be passive doing nothing. David is rejecting an ambition that goes beyond what God has for him at any time, being concerned with great matters that are too far out of range for him. In his book, Eugene Peterson writes a book called A Long Obedience in the Same Direction. Peterson calls ambition aspiration gone crazy. Peterson doesn't mean that trying to be your best or working to achieve the most for God and his glory is wrong. It is not wrong. It is right. What is wrong is the ambition to get everything we can get for ourselves at whatever cost for our own glory, which is what our civilization fervently teaches us to do. This is how Peterson describes ambition in the Message Bible. He says, but if we take the energies that make for aspirations and remove God from the picture, replacing him with our own crudely sketched self-portrait, we end up with arrogance. Robert Browning's fine line on aspiration, a man's reach should exceed his grasp, or what's a heaven for, has been distorted to reach for the skies and grab everything that isn't nailed down. Ambition is aspiration gone crazy. Aspiration is the channeled creative energy that moves us to grow in Christ, shaping goals in the Spirit. Ambition takes these same energies for growth and development and uses them to make something, well, tawdry and cheap and I would say sweatily knocking together like the Tower of Babel when we could be vacationing in Eden. Here's how. So you are a pastor's wife from Facebook says, the gift is different from anointing. The gift without the anointing draws people to you. The gift saturated in his anointing draws people to God. Maybe a good so what question. How am I doing holding my pride? How am I doing holding my arrogance? How am I doing holding my ambition in check? How am I doing holding my pride, arrogance, and ambition in check? Humility. He says, but I have stilled and quieted my soul like a weaned child with its mother, like a weaned child is my soul within me. In Matthew 18, the disciples come to Jesus and ask, who is the greatest in the kingdom of heaven? Matthew 18, 1. Do you know that Jesus does immediately following that question? Do you know what he does? Jesus brings in a little child and says, I tell you the truth, unless you change and become like little children, you'll never enter the kingdom of heaven. Therefore, whoever humbles himself like this child is the greatest in the kingdom of heaven. And whoever becomes a little child like this in my name welcomes me. Becoming like a weaned child is what we are called to do in verse 2. In the Bible, the term weaned refers to a child's transition from being dependent on his mother's milk to consuming solid food. When a child was weaned, it meant that they had survived the fragile stage of infancy. It was time to eat real food. While this may seem like a minor event, weaning was a significant milestone in the biblical time, as it marked a child's readiness to participate in family and community life. That's what we are to be like, a weaned child. A weaned child has come to understand mommy is more than food and satisfaction. She is to be embraced out of a desire for love, closeness, and companionship. But I have stilled and quieted my soul like a weaned child. Maybe one of the real reasons why we gather to worship is so that we can be still for a while. In 1 Corinthians 13, which is called the love chapter, because it speaks of love so profoundly, Paul gets to the end of speaking about love and says, when I was a child, I talked like a child, I thought like a child, I reasoned like a child. When I became a man, I put childish ways behind me. 1 Corinthians 13:11. The psalmist wants us to put our childish ways, thoughts, actions to become, put them to become like a weaned child, totally trusting that God will provide, totally trusting God for love, totally trusting God for closeness, totally trusting God for companionship. David, the writer of this psalm, teaches us that to become totally dependent on God is to be quiet and still our soul. One of my favorite psalms that I turn to when it seems like my world is turning upside down and nothing seems to make sense of Psalm 46. Psalm 46 says, God is our refuge and strength and ever-present help in trouble. Therefore, we will not fear though the earth give way and the mountains fall into the heart of the sea, though its waters roar and foam and the mountains quake with their surging. Be still and know that I am God. I'll be exalted among the nations. I'll be exalted on the earth. When we are still and quiet our souls, we find that we do not and most likely cannot take matters into our own hands. Let me say that again. When we still and quiet our souls, we find that we do not and most likely cannot take matters into our own hands. May we have the faith and patience to wait. The Lord will work out his plans, his way, and his time. Wow, that's a good idea, isn't it? So what? He says, he ends it with, O Israel, put your hope in the Lord both now and forevermore. Probably my favorite verse of this psalm is the last verse. I encourage you to put your name in the place of Israel. Oh, Dave, put your hope in the Lord, both now and forever. Put your name in there. David, who pursed who was pursued for 7 years by Saul before he became king of Israel, had to wait and wait and wait. He had to hide and run. He had to humble himself. He learned to put his hope in the Lord, knowing that the Lord would sustain him and protect him. I want to share personally, when my wife and I were married, we were 19 years old, and our first child was born the day after I turned 20. I always jokingly say I was a very mature 19-year-old, but truth be told, I was not mature, and I was not a Christian. 7 years into our marriage, I became a Christian, and my wife and I were invited to go on a marriage encounter. It was a great weekend that forever changed our marriage and our lives. In January of 1981, I accepted Christ as my Lord and Savior. At a Stonecroft Women's Couples Bible Study, and a few weeks later in February, my wife and I attended that marriage encounter. And on that weekend, we spent 4 days listening, learning, and communicating. And I told my wife after 7 years of marriage that I needed her. She started crying. Wow. Eugene Peterson says, wait for the Lord. Wait for the Lord. Hope now, hope always. Psalm 31 is the shortest to read, but the longest to learn. Let us pray. Lord God Almighty, we give thanks for your grace that's always sufficient. I pray for those that are waiting. In Jesus' name. The Lord bless you and keep you. The Lord make his face to shine upon you. The Lord be gracious unto you this day and always. God loves you, and so do I. God bless.
14: 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The Seed is a wonderful fellowship of believers growing in God's love and grace. And when you do come, please make yourself known to Pastor Dave, because he would love to meet you. If you don't have a home church and you would like to find a church in your area, they can send you names of some local churches in your particular area. Well, thanks for joining us this week. And remember, God loves you, and so do we.
2: 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I think one of the best feelings ever is being able to give God glory through sharing your own testimony, right? Because you've been there, you've done that, and he's gotten you out. It's Cheyenne here hanging out with you. I was talking to a friend of mine the other day that, you know, they're not a big believer, but I was just telling them about, you know, where I have been in my life, and you know, it's a new friend, so they don't know everything about me. So I got the chance to tell them about my past and my baby miracles. All my daughters are miracles because I was told I couldn't have kids. I have one ovary, and on that one ovary there's a bunch of cysts on that. So I was told that I couldn't have kids. And I was telling my friends this, that, you know, I have miracles. And I, before that, I had taken a whole destruction path, thinking I was never going to be a mom. What's the point? Blah, blah, blah. And anyway, this person that I was talking to, you know, what I had said to them just resonated so much that they were just profound by the level of faith and miracle that happened in my life, that I think I plan.
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19: Welcome back, everybody, to Church on the Narrow Way Prophetic Ministries with me, the prophet, D. Michael Heron of Church on the Narrow Way. And this is a prophetic ministry, and this is what we want to talk about more. I can say that the more I watch social media, I see what the devil, Satan, is doing. You know, I was just telling someone else the other day, you know, in the church, I'll be honest, I struggle myself, and I've been in church like a lot of you all my life. And sometimes when I look at the church here in 20s, and I'm in my late 60s, like, you know, I'm not feminine yet, okay? in a couple of years, but I get real disappointed. Pray for me. I get real disappointed. I feel like in 2026, this is where we are after all the years of preaching. And, you grew up, you know, you were 5, you were 1, now you're 10, now you're 20, now you're 30. And that means I've been 60 plus years. And this is where we are? Are you kidding me right now? Are you serious? Yeah, people, pastors and everybody telling us how long they've been preaching. I find that quite amazing. It's like, had I been preaching the last 40 plus years, and I see the world the way that it is, and I've been successful as a pastor, a bishop, or whatever church, thousands of members, I probably wouldn't tell nobody how long I've been preaching. I might just generalize it. You know, I've been preaching for years. But to say you've been preaching 40 years, that folk, this is our 40 years anniversary, pastor been there 30, 40, 50 years. It's like, and this is where the church is. Man, I wouldn't tell nobody. Which tells me, see, prophets see things differently. You got to get that in your head. A prophet sees things differently. Let's listen, when a pastor preaches the scriptures, he's preaching, listen to me, from a pastor's POV, point of view. I didn't say it was bad. And when a prophet preaches the scriptures or speaks of the scriptures, he's coming from a prophet's POV point of view, which may be bad in comparison to what the preacher or the pastor, sorry, what the pastor saw in that particular scripture. Not that it wasn't good, not that it didn't make sense, but the prophet may come and see that same scripture and find something much more deeper based on the times that we are living in. The only reason prophets are here right now is because of the times we're living in. While you're saying there's no prophets, there's no apostles, there's no, maybe the times we're living in dictates that, not you. Not your pastor, not the feelings or how you feel. And I love my pastor. That's not the problem. I like my pastor. That's not it. It gets down to, does the message of the pastor match the times? And then again, to what extent does it match the times? Because, see, a prophet's job is to come in, baby. He's not, our job is not to mess around and beat around the bush and rub somebody and say, hey, yeah, you know, oh, you all right? And I see, pastors can do that. They can blah, blah, blah. But when God sends a word to the prophet and say, go tell my people thus and so, he doesn't get to stroke everybody and, oh, it's going to be all right. And la, la, la, la, la. And no. Thus saith the Lord, if you don't get, you might get an if, and sometimes you might not get an if. I'm just telling you what's going to happen. And so you've been programmed to only listen to, you know, oh, well, you know, the sun is shining, the birds are singing. I don't see anything wrong. Tell it to 9/11, okay? Tell it to what happened in New York City, 9/11, in September 9/11. And tell, what kind of day was that? You guys getting the weather mixed up with the possibility that you cannot be judged, that things cannot happen to us just because maybe the sun is shining, the birds are singing. I'm going to the beach today. Maybe 9/11 showed you, taught you, listen. You know, I talk to a lot of people. They always tell me, well, you know, and I say something that, you know, I don't know. Like, you know, how you doing? I say, I'm doing great, things are going, you know. What you talking about? What do you mean you're doing great? You can walk, can't you? You can talk, can't you? You got legs, don't you? You got eyes, don't you? You got up this morning, don't you? See, look at that. And I'm going to say, let me tell you something. That's what your little smart self. And those same people got up this morning. The people in 9/11 that drove the plane into the building, they got up this morning, too. Because y'all just see, you're talking to a prophet. You're not talking to a pastor. Y'all love that little stuff. You won't throw that stuff out. You're still here, aren't you? You're still here. They were still here when they did. They woke up with the same God, under the same sun, on the same planet Earth, got into the planes. God didn't stop the plane and make them, some beeper go off or some detector go off. No, they got on the plane, shoes on, socks up, combing their hair, washed their face, got on the plane, and did all they did. So when you want to sit around and talk to me about, you know, you got up this morning, didn't you? Yeah, they got up this morning, too. They walked around their way, and God stopped them. They opened their eyes. They had a plan. They were excited about it. And did God stop them? No. Y'all got to stop. Go talk to somebody else. Not me. It's not me. Go talk to somebody else. Y'all just got all these little cliches out here. That's not going to work for me. Y'all do what you're going to do, because I'm not coming. I'm not coming. And I know, don't get me wrong, because, see, the problem is that, I'm going to say it again. The church is not coming to the unity of Ephesians 4:13. Come to a unity of faith. Let's talk. You won't talk? Trust me. When the time comes and I have to, see, I'm on this radio speaking. I'm really not on social media right now. And I'm preparing myself for that again, because I was on social media. But this time I'm noticing a lot of things that did not change even since COVID. Nothing changed. And everybody talks about it. Jonathan Carter talked about it. We went right back to our wicked ways. Why are we trying to find out what the wicked ways were? What wicked ways did we go back to that we're doing now? We're repeating the wicked ways again? Oh, you got to be kidding me. Everybody just want to preach the text, you know, the scripture. Let me go somewhere because my time runs out. I'm serious. So you got to start separating. Ain't nobody against the pastor. Prophets are not against pastors. It's just prophets push the envelope deeper, push to open up the eyes of the people even more so than maybe the pastor that's trying, you know, he maybe has a heart or he's a kind heart or he's trying to really not hurt their feelings. No, by the time the prophet shows up, let's get this. By the time a prophet shows up, that means things are bad. That means, you remember when Samuel went to go anoint Saul, don't you? I mean, Samuel went to go anoint David. Yeah, I got it right. You know how we do. But anyway, Samuel went to go anoint David after Saul, after King Saul had messed up. He said, yeah, God's going to take the kingdom away from you. What did those people say? What did those people say when they saw the prophet Samuel coming?

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2: Things divided, and you stay that way. Because I'm telling you, I'm trying to give you a warning and a heads up about the things I'm going to be saying from this point forwards. I don't have time. I'm an isolated prophet. I live in a secluded situation. I do this and I do that. But basically, nobody knows exactly who I am or what I'm particularly doing. I'm not out there. My name is not all over the place. But I tell you what, when the time comes, the Lord said, when I establish you, he expects me to come on with it. And you can be mad, but that's not what I'm trying to get you to do. Can we prevent that? Do I have to come at you that way? So why don't you do it before I get here? I'll address the issue. Because if I got to address the issue, I ain't trying to hear from bishop, nobody, pastor, nobody. I'm not doing that. All I know is what the Lord told me to tell you. And what I'm trying to tell you is it's when the prophet speaks, his words probably going to contradict a lot of what the pastor's told you. His words are going to offend you. My words are going to offend you. I'm just telling you, if we were working together, we sat down together, we broke bread together, we sat at the table together, and we all that kind of stuff, a kumbaya together, that's fine. But that's not happening. So you want to keep the prophet isolated. You don't want to have any kind of meetings. You're not reaching out to anybody. But so when the time comes, I'm not going to be able to just, don't say it like that. Well, why you got to say it like that? I've had it before. What you say that for? Why didn't you fix it before it got there? Why didn't you fix it before Jesus got there? Why didn't you fix the temple? Why didn't you straighten out the temple before Jesus showed up? When Jesus showed up and turned over the tables, oh, now something's wrong. Well, you shouldn't have never been doing it in the first place. I'm waiting right here. See, everybody's not saved. Everybody's just in Jesus Christ. Some people know Jesus, and some people don't. Some people have their own interpretation of what they think the Bible is saying based on the passage. But I listen to them. My heart goes out to the church. It really does. So let me say this. Prophet's going to contradict a lot of things the pastors say. Now, let me tell you something. In 1 Samuel. In 1 Samuel, I think it's what? 15 and 13? But certainly 15, 13? Let me help you try your best to see if you can understand where I'm coming from. I didn't write the book. I ain't got nothing to say. When God called me, I told him, I won't say nothing to nobody. I don't care. Let these people, people got clap back. I don't like to talk to these people. God say, but I've chosen you to. Thank you, Lord. I'm too excited. But let me straighten that out. But let me tell you something. At first, I was scared to death when the Lord called me. I said, a prophet? Oh, no. Our pastor was okay. Now, what's this prophet stuff? Oh, God, I'm not supposed to call people out of the audience and say, ma'am, and they're screaming. They start grabbing people in their stomach and hollering and screaming. Oh, Lord. But being a prophet is the best thing that ever happened to me. That has ever happened to me. I didn't get it at first. I just didn't get it. So let me say, this is why I can tell you exactly what a prophet is, probably what a prophet does. You need to know a prophet. We've had about 2,000 years of pastors. And so you don't know anything else. But now, see, we had the end times. We need everybody on board. So the prophets are returning. Did you get that? The prophets are returning. Why? Because it's the end times. The real prophets of God is when I say that. We got false prophets. I know that. So he says to when Samuel told Saul to go down and kill all the Amalekites and the da da da, you know that. He said, now go attack the Amalekites and totally destroy all that belong to them. Do not spare them. Put to death men and women, children, listen, and infants, cattle and sheep, camels and donkeys. See, a lot of younger people don't know stuff like this. They see, they might think the scripture is hard. God is nobody to play with. And see, I can tell you why, but we're not going to get that far. So Saul went down to the city of the Amalekites and sat around, did an ambush and all that kind of stuff. And

0: he went down there and he's supposed to have done all that, you know, he was supposed to do. But the Bible says Saul what got down there and he started doing what God called him to do. And when the word of the Lord came to Samuel, God told Samuel, God said, you know what? I regret that I made King Saul, because he has turned away from me and has not carried out my instructions. Samuel was angry and he cried out to the Lord all night long. This is something I think a lot of people should learn, especially younger people. When you say you're going to do something, do what you say you're going to do and make sure that you do it, because that's called integrity. That's something that from the school Jedi, when you say you're going to do something, make sure. People ask me, well, you know, loyalty. But loyalty is very important. Some people say I like loyalty. Some people like honesty. I always say, well, that's not just loyalty and honesty, but make sure you have integrity. Do what you say you're going to do. I don't do it. Remember? So Saul said he was going to go down there and do it, and then didn't get down there and didn't do it. And then when the prophet caught up with him, and he said he's going to, Saul wasn't exactly there, but when they met, and said the Bible says in 1 Samuel 15:13, and when Samuel reached Saul, Saul said, oh, bless the Lord, I have carried out the Lord's instructions. This is the crazy stuff that's going on in the world today. Everybody knows the world is doing this. The world ain't doing nothing but Bible prophecy. That's all it's doing. Let's be clear about that. And Samuel said, well, then if you did what the Lord said, why is it that I hear this bleeding of sheep in my ears? Why am I hearing all this stuff? Didn't I just tell you to go down and kill everything? What in the world are you doing? And that's how people are today. You're so, what? You know, like you didn't, like, no, you heard what I said. I'm telling you. This is how where we are today. People just saying stuff out of their mouth. You think, oh, this world is, no, they did it before. That's what Ecclesiastes, no, this stuff been done before. People think, well, they don't see me. I can't see me. No, baby, we see you. Samuel said, what then is this bleeding out here in my ears? What is this mooing of the cattle and the sheep and all this other stuff? Saul answered, the soldiers did this, and then this happened, and then, and what had happened was, that's how it's, hush! Samuel said, enough. It's tired of listening to your mouth. He said, Samuel said to Saul, let me tell you what the Lord told me last night. Samuel said, although you were once small and you became the head of the tribe, the Lord anointed you king over Israel. I was just listening to something last night. He was talking about the humility. He said one thing about humble people. See, one of the things the prophet has to be, humble. I know everybody got an attitude. I know people run over you if you're humble. You got to be humble, but you don't mean you have to be weak. So you have to make sure that if you're humble, that's part of your character. That's who you are. And the guy was saying, you know, if you're going to be humble, there are some things humble people don't do. Even once they make it and become successful, there are certain things. They're not going to forget where they came from. They're not going to forget who helped them get to where they're going to. They're not going to get a big old head like we got so many preachers, especially in the black church. It's sickening. All the preachers got just this big head. You can't get it through the door. It's like, God, you're talking to them. They're so arrogant and so puffed up and so proud. Can't do it. And I'm sure you got a lot of evangelical white guys the same way. Everybody got this big head. Now you made it to the top. And now you see all this stuff going on. Oh, now you want to get into sexual scandal, sexual immorality. Oh, because you're so far at the top. Oh, then you feel like you're untouchable. Everybody's going crazy at the same time. And the guy said something that was so funny. He said, when people do that kind of stuff and they are not, and they become, forget where he came from and arrogant and stuff. He said that, no. And I understood it a long time ago before that. He said, that's who they were in from the beginning. It's just that when the Lord called them, it just amplified it. A lot of people that we see, pastors and all, especially that are arrogant and funny, and the people you meet, and they made it to the top, just like a lot of record people make it. They're just arrogant and nasty. And to you, you seem like, well, you know, they got to the top and they start acting like they look at them now. No, baby, that was always there. And I'm tired of it. Please stay, keep your distance. I can talk to people, but I'm tired of watching it. Amen, somebody. I hope you hear me. And Saul said to him, you know what? Samuel said to him, but you know what? Let me tell you what the Lord told me last night. He said he's going to take the kingdom from you with your heart here. He said, and the scripture goes on to say, and the scripture goes, this is Saul, King Saul answers back. But I did do what the Lord told me. I did. Yes, I did. You see, that's people today talking that trash talk, you know? And then, you know, let me see if I can tell you exactly what, how, Samuel responded, but, oh, there it is. He says, 1 Samuel 15:20. But I did obey the Lord, Saul said. I went on the mission the Lord assigned me to, and I completely destroyed the Amalekites and brought back King Agag. And the soldier, I did everything, Lord. But Samuel replied, the Lord does not delight in burnt offerings. You were not supposed to do any burnt offerings. It's better to, this is where the saying comes from. Obedience is better than sacrifice. Obey God first. Don't come again trying to, you know, act like, well, I know how to do it. I'm just going to bypass what the Lord said. I'm just going to make a sacrifice, you know? And God said, no, we're going to take the kingdom from you and all this other stuff. And Samuel and Saul got all upset and all this other kind of stuff. That's when he went and got David. I'm trying to tell you something. Stop trying to put the prophets into a category with the pastors. When the prophets come, baby, something is wrong. Maybe say, touch your neighbor. Don't touch him. I look at him. I don't care. Very hard. In fact, when a prophet speaks, he's not there to bring that kind of peace thing. It's like something is already out of order, that the city, the nation, the state, the pastor, the bishop, everybody knows it's whacked. It's crazy. Why are you doing this? So when the prophet shows up, everybody wants to get upset. This is throughout the Bible. I can find you scripture after scripture after scripture. Stop thinking the pastor, the prophets are supposed to sound like, get that in your head. You really need to get that in. I love Bible prophecy conferences. I love them. And I love the fact that nobody's claiming to be a prophet. I can work with that. I can work with that. But here I come along. I got to claim to be a prophet because I just can't self-proclaim. You can't be a prophet. This is what you need to know. You cannot, not be a prophet unless God himself has ordained you and called you to be a prophet. Pastor's hand ain't on this. Pastors can't call you to be no prophet. Pastors can't ordain somebody to be a prophet. Y'all don't know this stuff. Your thing is pastor, pastor, pastor. But when a prophet shows up, you just like the people in the Bible. Well, who gave you the authority? Who are you talking about, pastor? Like, what are you doing that for? No. Baby, God has spoken to that prophet. If he's a real prophet of God, God spoke to the prophet. Your pastor has nothing to do with that man being a prophet. A person can be a prophet. A false prophet is still a prophet. He's just a false prophet. That's for you to discern. But the real prophets are also real prophets. And you're supposed to be able to discern that and to tell if the person is or is not. Do you understand what I'm saying? But you just can't throw the pastor's anointing over there. My pastor, your pastor should know when he's listening to a false prophet or not. Some of these guys have no idea until years later. They're sitting up there. They got people looking at their Facebook pages and people up there prophesying. These people up in people's churches, prophesying to an audience of people. And they sit up there reading the information off of Facebook, calling the people out in the audience, telling them where they live. And he's looking at Facebook, getting that information off there. And you meet you pastors, especially evangelicals, because you're so high and mighty, and y'all, the anointing on your side is different than the anointing on the black side of the church. It's jacked up. And nobody wants to take responsibility for it. That's pitiful on both sides. So you can tell you're not talking to a pastor. This is not a pastor. You should be able to tell that by now. People up there looking at Facebook. Nobody does. Who does that? Did it take them years? They don't want to sit the person down. Who does that? Unless you're in on it too. You want that kind of thing? I mean, the day of judgment is coming. I got to let you go. The day of judgment is coming. I'm going to get out of here. I appreciate those of you that are supporting us. Church here, Church on the Narrow Way at the 424-426-6939. If you need prayer, give us a call. I hope I'm reaching you, but you are grown. You can do what you want to do. But the day is coming when I am going to tell you what the Lord has to say. And just pray, because it probably most likely will contradict a lot of what you've already been taught. Wrap your head around this. Get your head around this. I'm not here to say what people want to hear. They say itching ears. I'm not here for that. I'm going to tell you. And I have to be 100% right if I'm going to be a prophet. Well, now the Lord bless you and to keep you. Make his face to shine up on you and give you peace. This I ask in Jesus' name. Amen.
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2: 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So I don't know who needs to hear this, but the Lord has put a word on my heart, and it's fellowship. Cheyenne here hanging out with you. If you're one of those people who kind of just go to church and leave right after and don't really know anybody, this probably is for you. And the Lord is tugging on your heart, because I can't tell you what a difference it is to be hanging out with people who worship and love the Lord than it is to hang out with people who don't. And my true experience is that it's just so much more empowering, enriching, because you're able to just uplift the Lord together. And truly, I crave that. I remember I was talking to one of the women at my church, and I told her, like, as a teenage kid, I remember going out to eat with my parents and people from church and stuff like that after church. And yeah, I'm a teenager, right? And I usually just, I'm like, I want to go home. I want to go do my own thing. I want to go see my friends and stuff. But I kid you not, I wanted to be there fellowshipping. It made me feel good. It made me feel happy, joyful inside. And I don't know who needed to hear that, but someone did. So next time you go to church, make a friend, introduce yourself, and put yourself out there, because I know you feel like it's weird, but it really isn't, because that's what the body of Christ is for.
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4: Jose, I didn't prompt you for this, so maybe something coming up in your life that you think about that's some good news.
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12: Looking at the overcomers and the reward they receive here, the Lord says, look back at Revelation. It says, he who overcomes shall be clothed in white garments. Isn't that beautiful? It is my belief that all born-again believers will receive a white garment regardless of the state of their life upon death or rapture. We see the 24 elders in Revelation 4:4, they're clothed in white robes. In Acts 1:10, we see Jesus ascending at the Mount of Olives with two men stood in white apparel. This is going to be what it's like in thy kingdom come. The millennium reign by far, and then forever and ever. White garments, light. No one will be disappointed. Revelation 19:7-8 says, the bride of Christ, that's us, the church, are in white garments. Revelation 19 says that. Now looking back at Isaiah 64:6, but we are all like unclean thing, and all our righteousness is like filthy rags. Okay, hold that. We start in this world corrupt, sinful, of sinful nature. David said, I was conceived in sin and I was birthed into sin. Mm-hmm. Now turn with me to Zechariah chapter 3, just so you guys know, it's the second to the last book of the Old Testament. So Malachi is the end. So Matthew, right before Matthew is Malachi, and right before Malachi is Zechariah. Zechariah chapter 3. We're looking at, first, the filthy rags we're all born into. We all have it, have had it, I should say. Hope we're all saved here. We've had it. Okay, look, we're going to read chapter 3 in its totality. Not too long. Then he showed me Joshua, the high priest, standing before the angel of the Lord, and Satan standing at his right hand to oppose him. And the Lord said to Satan, the Lord rebuke you, Satan. The Lord who has chosen Jerusalem rebuke you. Is this not a brand plucked from the fire? Now Joshua was clothed with filthy garments and was standing before the angel. Then he answered and spoke to those who stood before him, saying, take away the filthy garments from him. And to him he said, see, I have removed your iniquity from you, and I will clothe you with rich robes. And I said, let them put a clean turban on his head. So they put a clean turban on his head, and they put the clothes on him, and the angel of the Lord stood by. Then the angel of the Lord admonished Joshua, saying, thus says the Lord of hosts, if you will walk in my ways And if you will keep my command, then you shall also judge my house, and likewise have charge of my courts. I will give you places to walk among those who stand here. Hear, O Joshua, the high priest, you and your companions who sit before you, for they are a wondrous sign. For behold, I am bringing forth my servant, the branch. For behold, the stone that I have laid before Joshua, upon the stone are seven eyes. Behold, I will engrave its inscription, says the Lord of hosts, and I will remove the iniquity of the land in one day. In that day, says the Lord of hosts, everyone will invite his neighbor under his vine and under his fig tree. How's that for a vision? How's that for getting new garments? So I want you to see something that's really cool here. Looking at garments, because that's the passage we're looking at. There's a stunning contrast here. Isaiah 64, filthy garments. Zechariah 3, filthy garments are removed. And then Revelation 19:8, we get white garments in heaven. Do you see that progression? From defiled to cleansed to clothed in righteousness. Isn't that awesome? Filthy rags, we don't get to stay there. They're removed, as we see in Zechariah 3. Of course, when we come to know Jesus Christ as our Lord and Savior in totality, but here, prophetic word talking about the removing of garments, you don't get to keep those on forever. It's not just through the sacrifice of the blood of bulls and goats do we have to offer, but that Jesus became our goel, our go-between, our ultimate sacrificed lamb, so we could have white garments. But eventually when we get to heaven, we get white garments. And then that leads us to a gospel storyline. Defiled sinners, cleansed by grace, clothed in Christ's righteousness, walking with him forever and ever. To him who overcomes, he shall walk with me in white, for he is worthy. Isn't that encouraging? That's what I want. I don't want to be stuck in this sinful state. It's defiled. Okay, let's move on to the end. Dun, dun, dun. Dramatic intro music. He who overcomes shall be clothed in white garments. Hallelujah, amen. And I will not blot out his name from the book of life, but I will confess his name before my Father and before his angels. He who has an ear to hear, let him hear what the Spirit says to the churches. We're going to hone in on that phrase. And I will not blot out his name from the book of life. The book of life, the blotting out here. And the passage is very scary. This blotting out. What is that talking about here? And this has been a very scary passage that Satan has used to thump a lot of Christians. That, hey, is it possible that could I get my name blotted out of this book of life? What is that talking about? Well, I want to look at 3 points for that explanation. No, 4 points. And this is definitely going to spill into a two-part message. To be saved or not to be saved? That is the question we will look at in part tonight. In parts. Looking at, first point, looking at blotting. Number two, looking at loss of salvation passages. We're going to look at the first two for the remainder of our time today. The next two, the last two, looking at eternally secure passages, and then tying it all together. So, blotting. What is blotting? In the Bible, there are a total of 21 verses that talk about blotting or blotted, anything that has to do with blotting, depending on your translation. King James has more, New King James is one less. It has to do with Colossians. But only 3 in the entire New Testament talk about blotting. Acts 3:19, Colossians 2:14, and of course, Revelation here. The only time in all of Revelation the word blotting is talked about here. And out of those 21 verses in the Bible, in its totality, 13 are negative and 8 are positive. And I want to just look at maybe four of those specific verses about blotting. Here, Moses is having a conversation with God. Yet now, if you will forgive their sin, Moses is telling God, the children of Israel, but if not, I pray, blot me out of your book, which you have written. Like Moses is literally saying, I will be cursed for all of eternity. Just don't lay it on the children of Israel. Can you imagine that? Talk about humility. And the Lord said to Moses, whoever has sinned against me, I will blot him out of my book. That's Old Testament. Amalekites, I think, got that curse. The blotting out conversation Moses had, first of all. I think, you know, I didn't even realize this until now. I think it's the principle of first mention. What that means is the first time the concept came into play in the scriptures. And I believe Exodus 32 is the first time the word blotting out was mentioned by Moses here. First Moses, and then God. Next passage, David. To the chief musician, a psalm of David, when Nathan the prophet went to him after he had gone into Bathsheba, David cried out, have mercy upon me, O God, according to your loving kindness, according to the multitude of your tender mercies, blot out my transgressions. And then verse 9, 51, that's verse 1, and then this is verse 9 here. Hide your face from my sins and blot out all my iniquities. Just keep in mind, this passage is not talking about a person. It's talking about the transgressions and the iniquities. The sin itself here. Looking at another Psalm of David. Now, this is David's words about his enemies. Let them be blotted out of the book of the living and not be written with the righteous. Blast them, God! Annihilate them! And David had an emotional, in a sense, maybe a little bipolarism from extremes, where he would say, like, curse them, annihilate them. And then there are times he was like, oh, Lord, I love you and forgive me. So under the new covenant, the Bible says very clear, bless and curse not. Don't announce curses on anyone. I don't know if it works in the Old Testament. In some regards, it did, actually. They could curse like David did, and God would receive that. But under the new covenant of love, grace, and mercy, we're not to curse anyone. Bless, blessings, and curse not. And then going forward to looking at Acts in the New Testament, repent therefore and be converted that your sins may be blotted out so that times of refreshing may come from the presence of the Lord. So this is talking about being born again. Repent and be converted to Christianity, a relationship with Jesus Christ, that your sins may be blotted out, done away with, so that times of refreshing may come in the presence of the Lord. Colossians, blotting out the handwriting of ordinances that was against us, which was contrary to us, and took it out of the way, nailing it to the cross. This is the King James uses the word blotting. The New King James and other passages do not. It says wiping out. But, you know, the ordinances, the laws that showed, you know, it was a schoolmaster. It showed where we fallen short. It was necessary to see where we missed the mark. The law was necessary to be established that we couldn't measure up. We couldn't keep the law. That was nailed to Jesus Christ on the cross. This is so important to know as we continue on, and we're going to look at certain passages. Keep this in mind. Blotting out the handwriting of the ordinances that was against us to show that we fall short. All have sinned and fall short of the glory of God. The wages of sin is death, Paul wrote in Romans, but the gift of God is eternal life. And the Gentiles, we could not be saved. It was just the Jews. But we were grafted in, as the Bible says. And the law, Jesus paid for the penalty of the sin curse. He didn't come to abolish it. You must keep that in mind. He said that on the Sermon on the Mount. I didn't come to do away with it. I came to fulfill it in and of himself, who he is. Blotting out is not automatically about losing salvation. In Scripture, it can refer to national judgment, earthly remembrance, covenant curse, unforgiven sin, forgiveness of sin, cancellation of debt, preservation of a name, or assurance in the book of life. That's what I hold to. Now, before we go further into looking at the second point here, looking at the loss of salvation passages, I want to just take a quick overview of the scriptures and their totality of what speaks for and against, because this is one area that churches split over. There's so much division. The Calvinists and the Arminianists. You can be saved, you can lose your salvation. Even in some Calvary chapels, there's some split on this. So looking at forced estimates, I have two statistics I'm going to show you. Those scriptures that talk about eternal security, 90, about 90, we would say, approximately 67% of them. And then the ones that have warning of falling away, conditional continuance, 45, approximately distinct passages, 33%. So it's double here. That's more in the scriptures that show that you're eternally secure versus warning. And I really want you guys to hone in on their warning. And I'm going to stand by that. I'm going to stand by the word warning, because I don't believe that there is any specific scripture in the entire Bible that says a born-again, blood-bathed Christian could lose their salvation. You will not find it. You will find some warnings, and we're going to look at those warnings, more of the infamous passages. So this is best forced estimates. But I want you to look at another estimate, more looking at a stricter count, direct security passages that God preserves the believer, 55 to 70. Unequivocally, undoubtedly, you read it, you're like, oh yeah, I'm eternally secure. And then the direct lost text that a true Christian can lose their salvation, about 0 to 5. About 0 to 5. And again, depending on your interpretation. Again, books. Many books have been written, and this has been debated since the church was established. But as far as direct passages, in my studying of this, and this has been one of the bigger studies I have looked at for many decades. When I got saved, I've always wanted to write a book on this topic, whether you could lose your salvation or not. So this one I have looked at extensively throughout my Christian life, and really I see it as around 0 to 5 passages that could allude to, but not definitively say, that you can lose your salvation. So looking at, I have come up with 6. Again, 45, we could say, where did it go? 45 there has warnings. We can't look at them all, really 0 to 5. But I took 6. I want to look at 6 with you guys for the remaining of our time here. According to Robert Shank, of course, I've studied a lot of articles on this to hear what other commentators are saying, David Guzik, Chuck Smith, you name it. Again, I've studied this passage a lot in my life, and I have come up, and there's difference of what the top 5 or top 3, whatever it is. I wanted to put 6 in there because I think they're the ones that I believe Satan has stumped and hit a lot of believers with discouragement, and also ones that at face value, it could allude to a loss of salvation. If you just read it without context, without the meaning, we're going to look at that. These 6 passages, one by one. Turn with me to the first one, 2 Peter 2:20. We're going to look at this together. And this is where I want you guys to see it on the paper itself. For if after they have escaped the pollutions of the world through the knowledge of the Lord and Savior Jesus Christ, they are again entangled in them and overcome, the latter end is worse for them than the beginning. Verse 21. For it would have been better for them not to have known the way of righteousness than, having known it, to turn away from the holy commandment delivered to them. We'll just read verse 22. But it has happened to them according to the true proverb, a dog returns to his own vomit. And he's so having washed, to her wallowing in the mire. Starting with the 2 Peter 2:20 passage here. First of all, this passage specifically is a warning about false teachers, apostles, and false professors who were exposed to the truth. They were outwardly cleaned up for a season, but then returned to what they truly were. A dog is what Peter is talking about there. Their final state is worse. If you look in the passage there, the final state is worse than it was beginning. It's worse not because they had salvation and lost it, but because they sinned against a greater light of Jesus Christ. They knew the way of righteousness and turned from it, and that is more damning than ignorance to them. Who's a great example of that scripture? Judas. Judas Iscariot. Judas walked with Jesus. He heard truth. He saw miracles. He preached outwardly, and he looked like he was part of the gang. He was part of the group. He was chosen by the Lord for a reason. But Jesus called him a devil, the son of perdition. Everyone thought he was saved. He was linked. They had no idea what Jesus was talking about when he said, "He who dips his bread in my cup is the one who's going to betray me." I mean, like, how do you miss that? Anyone think about that passage? Like, how do you miss that? But they were all concerned about maybe they were the ones that were going to curse him. Is it me? Is it me? But it was Judas. Exposure to Christ is not the same thing as being regenerated by Christ, being born again. Just because you're exposed to Christ, it's whether your actions prove it by your fruit. We will be known by our fruits. Grapes are not gathered from thorn bushes, nor figs from thistles, are they? The Lord said. We are always known by our fruit. And looking back here, at the very end of Peter, a dog returns to its own vomit. Notice that, a dog returns to its own vomit. Peter is not describing a sheep that later becomes a dog or a pig. He is describing a dog that is still being a dog. You realize that? It's not someone that lost their salvation. Like, you're turning back from a sheep to a dog. No, it's a dog that's still a dog. In the last days, there will be false prophets and teachers, the Lord said. All right, let's look at our second one. Turn to Hebrews chapter 6. The infamous Hebrews. Just go left. We're going to go kind of descending here. But this is the most infamous passage of all the loss of salvation scriptures. I was reading this in the late 90s after I had backslided, and I literally thought I was cursed. I was so scared to death. I called in a pastor's show with Chuck Smith, and I asked him the question, "Chuck, back in '86, sports to six. I was so terrified." And Chuck spoke into my life, and verse 4, "For it is impossible for those who are once enlightened and have tasted the heavenly gift and have become partakers of the Holy Spirit and have tasted the good word of God and the powers of the age to come, if they fall away, to renew them again to repentance, since they crucified again for themselves the Son of God and put him to an open shame." It is impossible to renew them. It's the number one scripture that Satan has used to discourage a lot of believers, including myself. And let's just unpack it. Some scholars and teachers say that you can lose your salvation and come back. You can lose it and come back. Well, if we use this scripture at face value, it wouldn't make sense, would it? Because it says it's impossible. It says impossible to be renewed again to repentance, since he crucified the Son of God and put him to an open shame. So that doesn't work in that understanding of what people say. Well, this is a loss of salvation. Well, it says impossible. And I have found that most Christians I know, many of you, have backslided. Would we be honest? and say who has backslided here? Most Christians I know have backslided once in their life, if not two or three times. And yet you have come back, have you not? Millions, scores, hundreds of millions have done that and have done amazing things to the Lord. That's what Chuck told me on the show. He's like, no, many Christians have backslided. They come back. They weren't cursed or condemned. They did beautiful things for the Lord and served. Look at here, I am a pastor. To know that even when I have backslided in life, the Lord still lifted me up. And for you as well.
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2: 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KKLA family, it's Cheyenne here hanging out with you. I'm sure hoping that we're done with that crazy, ugly weather that we had this week. I mean, what was that? Everyone was ready for it to be colder, and it just got, like, ugly out there. But anyway, enough about the weather. So we're talking about the future plans here for the rest of the year. We are heading into the Thanksgiving season, okay? And I'm saying this early because I know it's only September. We still got October, November. November is Thanksgiving. But still, we're heading into fall. The 22nd is the first day of fall. So as we are starting a new season, I encourage you to reflect on the year that you've had so far. Think about the things that you can work on in your walk with the Lord. Think about the things that you want to leave behind this year, and just start early about that, having that heart of thanksgiving, having that heart of sacrifice, and letting go things that are not good for you. Letting go those things that are holding you back in growing with the Lord. Amen.
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14: I'm Donna Rush with SoCal's Morning Rush. The mission of First Lutheran Church of Manhattan Beach is connecting hearts, discovering purpose in Christ. Pastor Bart Lowe says the primary way the church reaches the community is through its Circle of Love preschool ministry.
15: Any given year, we could have an enrollment of 80 to 140 over the seasons of the year. 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So there's been a lot of families.
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18: And a very good Sunday morning. It's 12 midnight. My name is Josh Donovan, taking you throughout the overnight until about 5 a.m. And it's time right now for the Gypsy Christian Hour with host Sam Nicholas. 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
10: The weekend is here. Let's get it going.

Listening to the Gypsy Christian Hour. And I'm your host, Sam Nicholas. I'm so glad you can join us. Thank you for tuning in. We are a live program here in studio, and we are ready to take your calls. But before we do anything, let's pray and ask the Lord to lead us, guide us, and just fill this time with his presence. Lord, we thank you. We praise you. We worship you, Lord. And we're asking, Father, that this hour that we're about to spend on the radio would be filled with your presence. Lord, that you would bless each and every listener, each and every caller, Lord, that needs would be met tonight, hearts would be encouraged, Lord, prayers would be offered up and answered. Lord, I pray that you would do what only you can do, Lord, and that's to fulfill the needs of your people. Fill all of this time, Lord, with your power, with your strength, with your grace, and your mercy. Lord, I pray that you would be glorified throughout all the whatever happens tonight, right now on this radio program, Father, that you, in the name of Jesus, would be glorified. I thank you and I praise you, Lord, in Jesus' name. Amen. Well, thank you for joining us. Thank you for listening. Thank you for tuning in. You're listening to the Gypsy Christian Hour, and I'm your host, Sam Nicholas. Like I said, we're a live program here in studio, ready to take your calls. Why do you call? Why should you call in tonight? Well, that's easy. If you need prayer, or if you know somebody who needs prayer, call in tonight. Look at what the Bible says in 1 John 5:14. It says, "This is the confidence which we have before him, that if we ask anything according to his will, he hears us. And if we know that he hears us in whatever we ask, we know that we have the requests which we have asked from him." Do you have this confidence? You should. If you're a child of God, if you're born again, if you receive Jesus Christ as your Lord and Savior, you can have confidence coming before the Lord in prayer. This is the confidence which we have before him, that if we ask, how do you ask? You ask in prayer. You ask him, you talk to him, you seek him. Whatever you ask according to his will, he hears us. And if you know that God hears you, you know you have the requests that you have asked from him. Well, we're here to help you ask, to help you seek. Call me at 888-995-5552. If you need prayer, or if you know somebody who needs prayer, I encourage you tonight to call in and help, and we'll help you seek God for whatever is going on in your life. If there's a spiritual need, a physical need, a financial need, whatever is the need in your life, God can make a change. God can do it. God is able and abundant. The Bible tells us he does abundantly, exceedingly, beyond what we ask or even think. So why don't you ask? Why don't you seek? Why don't you desire? Desire the Lord's blessing. If it's a spiritual need, you know, the previous broadcast was just talking about, are you able to lose your salvation? He's talking about backsliding. Well, maybe you've backslidden. You know, maybe you have gotten involved in something that you shouldn't have gotten involved in, or strayed from the Lord. You've backslidden. And you feel distant from God? Well, what does it take to get right? All you need to do is have a repentant heart. Be willing to change, wanting to change your direction. A repentant heart and a sincere prayer to come back to the Lord. He's waiting. He's waiting for you to come back. Are you willing to come back? All it takes is a prayer. And your desire to change, to get out of the situation you're in, to be forgiven.
to be cleansed, to be washed. Like I said, all you need is a repentant heart, a willingness to change your direction, and a sincere prayer asking him, Lord, forgive me. I'm sorry for the way I've been acting, the way I've been acting out, the way I've been doing things that I shouldn't be doing. Repent from that sin. Repent from that lifestyle. And come back to the Lord. If you need help doing that, we're here to help. 888-995-5552. You know, is there something going on in your life, a sickness, a disease? Maybe you've got some tests coming up. Whatever the situation. You know, we're going to pray for some people in a few minutes. Some that are dealing with cancer, some that are dealing with a situation where they're going to need surgery. Whatever your situation is, whatever the physical situation is in your life, if you need healing, call in tonight and let's pray for your healing. 888-995-5552. Well, Carol, Vicky, Jackie, I want to encourage you to keep holding on. We'll get to your calls. As soon as we're finished with our introduction and prayer, again, Carol, Vicky, Jackie, don't hang up, please. I'll get to your calls in just a little bit. But if you need physical healing, if you're dealing with anything, maybe you're involved with this flu that's going around or whatever is going on. You know, I'm just thinking about somebody right now with sinus problems. You know, maybe you've been to the doctor and you know that you need healing. You're asking the Lord to heal a situation, an illness. Maybe you know somebody in the hospital. You know, yesterday we went to visit somebody in the hospital who's dealing with cancer. Maybe you know somebody who's in the hospital. Lift them up in prayer. Ask the Lord to heal them. Maybe there's a financial issue in your life. Whatever the financial issue is, God can provide. The Bible says that my God shall supply for all of your needs according to his riches and glory in Christ Jesus. So if you have a financial issue, and I don't know many people who don't have a financial issue right now, call in

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2: 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And we'll help you find a church. Again, the phone number, if you need prayer. Oh, you can also email me with your questions. 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Okay. Excuse me. Again, you're listening to the Gypsy Christian Hour, a live program here in studio till 1 a.m. We're here for the next 45 minutes. If you need prayer, if you need help in prayer, call in whatever situation you're in, whether it's a spiritual issue, a physical issue, you need healing. 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Again, 888-995-5552. Okay, let's pray for some people, and then we'll start taking our phone calls. We're going to pray for Frank, for Wando, for Scotty, for Dina, for Sandra and Tracy. We're going to keep them in prayer as they deal with cancer. We are asking God to heal them from cancer. We also want to pray for Jamie, and also Mimi, and for Seth. So, Father, we come before you, Lord. You know, Lord, you told us in your word that we can have confidence coming before you, knowing that you hear us. And when we ask according to your will, we do receive the answer to prayers. So, Father, I pray that your will be accomplished in Frank's life, in Wando's life, Dina, Scotty, Sandra and Tracy, Lord, that you'd heal them totally and completely from cancer.

0: that you would cleanse their body from all cancer cells, Lord. Heal them in Jesus' name, I pray. We also pray for Jamie, Lord, and whatever's going on there, for Mimi, for healing. Lord, that you'd heal the pain, heal the issue, Lord, that's causing the pain. And I pray for Seth, Lord. Let your will be done. Have your way, Lord, in these lives, in these situations, in these circumstances, Lord. Glorify the name of Jesus, Lord. Reveal the power in the name of Jesus as we pray in that name for these healings. Amen. Amen. Okay, well, again, you're listening to the Gypsy Christian Hour, and I'm your host, Sam Nicholas. We're here for the next, for 43 minutes left of the program. And I want to encourage you to call in at 888-995-5552. If you need prayer, if you know somebody who needs prayer, if you have a question about Scripture, the Bible, call in tonight. Well, with that, we're going to go to our first caller. Carol's been waiting for a long time. We want to get to the calls, and we're going to talk to Carol on line one. Hi, Carol. You're on the Gypsy Christian Hour.
1: Hi, Pastor Sam. How are you?
0: I'm doing well. How you doing?
1: I'm okay, sort of. I need healing. I'm asking for healing, and I thank you for being there. You're a blessing.
0: Thank you.
1: I'm waiting. It's worth it because I'm so happy that you're around and to help. I've been on before, but I thought I'm glad I'm here to get on in time.
0: Well, what's going on, Carol? What are you?
1: My arm, my whole arm on my right side. And both my arms are bad, but the one on my right side, I can't raise it up to even eat or anything. The cartilage on the elbow is gone. I've been to the doctor about it. And the whole arm, the elbow, my hands, I can't set my hair, the whole side, it's bad. And then the left arm, it's pain shooting through that one too. So I need my arms to do work and do what I need to do. You know, I need my arms.
0: Yeah, we do. We need our arms. Yeah. Oh, Father, I pray for Carol right now, Lord. Whatever's going on in her body, in her arms, Lord, I pray, Lord, that you would heal whatever's causing the pain. Lord, we need the ability to use our arms, our legs, our hands, our fingers. Lord, we need to function in this world as you know. You created us to work and to function in this life. So I pray, Lord, that you would restore Carol's ability to work and to function, Lord. Lord, I pray, Lord, that you'd heal the joints, the muscles, the tissue. Lord, that you would just reach down from heaven, Lord, and touch her body, Lord. Lord, from the crown of her head to the soles of her feet, Lord, that she would be totally and completely healed and pain-free, Lord, from whatever is ailing. Lord, it's you who created our bodies. You that gave us the ability to heal. Our bodies heal itself, Lord, in so many ways. But, Lord, tonight we need you to do what only you can do, Lord. To miraculously just heal her totally and completely. In Jesus' name we pray. Amen.
1: Oh, thank you so much. Thank you.
0: Oh, God bless you, Carol.
1: Thank you so much. God bless you, too. Can I ask for another person?
0: Yes, go ahead.
1: Well, my niece, Elena is my niece, and she's having problems with her blood. She has a blood problem. And she, in one way, I need to give God thanks, praise to God, because she wasn't able to get on the phone to talk. That's how much she can't use energy because the oxygen in her blood. Mm-hmm. She needs to not talk. It's called tyroxin, some kind of condition that she has. And she needs blood transfusion sometime. And she's been this way for last year. And she graduated from university for college, intending to have a career. But since then, she hasn't been well.
0: Right.
1: She's just, She can't do much. She can't work. She can't do anything. She can't talk on the phone. And she did talk to me on the phone, and I got so emotional until, oh, my God, I got emotional. She did talk to me on the phone to tell me everything that's going on with her. And I know God is there because guess what? There's another praise. Her heart, her lungs, her liver, and her kidney, everything is not touched by this this problem.
0: Well,
1: everything is still working.
0: Well, let's pray, Carol. Lord, we just lift up Elena before you, Lord. Whatever blood issue there is, Lord, whatever blood condition there is, Father, I pray, Father, your healing. I pray, Lord, that you would restore the red cells, the white cells, whatever blood cells are lacking, Lord, the oxygen levels in her blood. I just pray, Lord, that you would restore everything back to normal. Lord, that you would give her the energy that she needs to function, to work, to have a career, to talk on the phone, to be able to do anything, Lord. Lord, I pray, Father, that you would bestow upon Elena the grace, the mercy of your healing. Lord, that you would restore her blood levels back to normal, that she would be able to do miraculously, Lord, what she's unable to do now. Father, I just pray, Lord, your healing in her body, for her, whatever's going on in her blood, Lord, I pray your healing. Lord, that the doctors would be astonished, amazed at how things turned around so fast. Lord, that she would know the touch of a mighty and awesome God who does abundantly and exceedingly beyond what we ask. But Father, we are asking confidently, knowing, Lord, that you hear our prayers. So I pray according to your will for Elena, for your healing in Jesus' name. Amen.
1: Thank you so much. You know what? I just want one more person. My son, Gerald, he has had a problem with his thyroid. He's taking thyroid medicine. Just ask God to heal him and not cause no more problems.
0: What was his name again, Carol?
1: Gerald. Yeah, my son. And he's on thyroid medicine. And the thyroid, seems like the thyroid is had his heart was beating abnormally. Yeah. The heart was beating fast.
0: Well, Lord, we know that the thyroid can cause all these kinds of problems, Lord.
1: Yeah.
0: So I pray, Father, for Gerald, that you would heal his thyroid, Lord, that it would be regulated through the medication, Lord. Father, I just pray, Lord, that you would do abundantly beyond what we ask or even seek, Lord, for Gerald and his healing. Heal the situation. Take care of this problem, Lord. Lord, that his heart would function normally, that all of his organs, Lord, would function completely normal. Regulate his thyroid, Lord, and get it under control, I pray, in Jesus' name. Amen. Amen.
1: Thank you. Thank you so much.
0: Well, God bless you, Carol. Thank you for calling in tonight. Good night.
1: I want to give Lydia my regards. She's so sweet.
0: Okay. Okay. Good night, Carol. God bless. Well, you're listening to the Gypsy Christian Hour, and I'm your host, Sam Nicholas. Give me a call if you need prayer. Give me a call if you know somebody needs prayer. You know, Carol was praying for people that she needed prayer for herself and people that she knows. Well, maybe the Lord's putting somebody on your heart right now, and that means you should lift them up in prayer. Call in tonight at 888-995-5552. That's 888-995-5552. If you need prayer or if you know somebody needs prayer, call in tonight. If you have a question about scripture, about doctrine, theology, the cults, the occult, world religions, whatever's on your mind, whatever question you have tonight, let's see if we can help answer your question. 888-995-5552. Let's go to our next caller. We're going to talk to Vicki. Hi, Vicki. You're on the Gypsy Christian Hour.
2: Hi, Sammy. Yeah.
0: Hi.
2: You know, I wanted to pray about favor for finances and sustenance, and then also that, you know, just discourage people mean well, but sometimes they discourage you because they're not really, they don't, understand the word, and so they don't mean to speak contrary to, but it's discouraging, and it's not in the word. So just that any discouraging spirit would leave. And then for Danica, she's a young girl. She's so sweet, and she needs continued healing in her lungs, you know.
0: Okay. Well, Father, I pray for Vicky right now, Lord, for her finances. Lord, I pray that you would increase abundantly in her finances. Lord, you know that things are needed to be paid for. Living in this world is not free, Lord. Even though the life that you've given us, the forgiveness that you've given us, the grace and the mercy is sufficient, Lord, for our eternal needs. There are temporal needs here in this life, Lord, that we need to take care of. So I ask you, Lord, to bless Vicky in her finances.
2: Thank you, Lord.
0: From unexpected places, Lord. Lord, that there would be an abundance in her life, Lord, that you would just open the windows of heaven and pour out a blessing, Lord, an abundant blessing beyond what she can even imagine. And I thank you, Father. I know, thank Lord, you, that you delight in the prosperity of your people. That's what your word says, that you'll provide for all of our needs. So I pray, Lord, provide the needs in Vicky's life, Lord. And I thank you, Lord. We pray for Danica, Lord, for healing, for complete and total healing, Lord. Whatever the situation is, Lord, whatever the circumstances, Lord, you're in control. You know what's needed, Lord, in Danica's life. So I just pray, Lord, your healing, your blessing, your grace, your mercy, Lord. Lord, yes. That they would know you, that they would know the blessing of a mighty and awesome God. Receive your glory, Lord. Be glorified through Vicky's healing and Danica's blessing. In Jesus' name.
2: In Jesus'
0: Amen.
2: Name.
0: Amen.
2: Amen. Amen. Amen. Thank you. Thank you, Sammy.
0: God bless you, Vicky. Again, you're listening to the Gypsy Christian Hour, and I'm your host, Sam Nicholas. Call me at 888-995-5552. If you need prayer, or if you know somebody who needs prayer, call in. Call in with your questions. You know, what's your question tonight? Any question about scripture, doctrine, theology, whatever, call in 888-995-5552. Well, I have two Yolandas waiting online, and I don't want them to get confused. I'm going to talk to the first Yolanda on line 4. Hi, you're on the Gypsy Christian Hour. Is this Yolanda?
3: Pastor Sammy, this is
0: BJ. BJ, okay. Sorry about that. They got you down as Yolanda, BJ.
3: I left Hollywood, but I still haven't changed my sex.
0: You're not into that. How about that? Oh, my goodness. So sorry about that, BJ. What's going on? How can we pray for you?
3: I've been in this business. I just left the Emmys party, and I walked the red carpet an hour ago.
0: Wow, that's awesome.
3: And I said, I better checking with you before I turn into a pumpkin.
0: So what's going on? How was the Emmy show?
3: Oh, everybody was great. It was beautiful. Nice atmosphere, you know, be around other actors.
0: Uh-huh.
3: You know, people with the same dream. You know, it was just a different thing. You know, everybody was in a great mood. So nothing devilish going on. So that's why I said, matter of fact, I talked to a couple of Christians, and we were lifting up Christ. So I felt real good.
0: Oh, praise the Lord. That's great. Well, how can go ahead.
3: Let's lift up Jeremiah. I haven't heard from him, and that you're kind of lifting up people. I don't know, for some reason all day, his name just keeps popping up.
0: Okay.
3: You know, he says certain things, but he's sincere. That's what I'm missing. Uh-huh. You know, and I enjoy him, you know, the relationship that you have with him.
0: Well, praise the Lord. Well, Father, go ahead.
3: I need you to pray for me to get some acting work. After being around those other actors, most of the people had done something that I haven't had any work in a while, but I haven't given up. But just pray that I get a praise. God, I really feel a miracle for some acting work so I can bless the children with the finances of it.
0: Amen. Well, Father, I pray for BJ, Lord. I pray for, Lord, that seems to be what's going on tonight, is we're praying for finances. We're praying for careers, for work. Lord, I pray, Lord, that you would send BJ acting work. Lord, that he would be able to perform and just proclaim your name and just glorify you, Lord, through his acting career, Lord. That you would provide the TV or the movie roles, Lord. That you would just give him favor and prominence, Lord, with the casting agents, with producers and directors, Lord. Lord, I just pray, Lord, that you would provide the need in BJ's life, Lord, for finances, that he would be able to bless, Lord, the children that he works with, Lord, the ministry that he's in charge of, Lord, that it would be blessed by you through the finances of career, work, and acting jobs, and however you choose to provide, Lord. So many times, Lord, it's from unexpected places and unrealized circumstances. So I pray, Lord, for BJ's finances. He also mentioned Jeremiah, Lord. So we pray for Jeremiah and just lift him up to you, Lord, for your grace and your mercy, your purpose and your plan for his life. We do this all. We pray according to your will, Lord. We just bow the knee and say, have your way, Lord, because that's the confidence we can have, that when we pray according to your will, and we always want to pray according to your will for our life, for our circumstances, our finances, Lord. So we pray about this. We pray for this all to be glorified, for Jesus to be glorified, to be known that you are the one who answers prayers. We do this and pray this in Jesus' name. Amen.
3: God bless you, Pastor Sammy, and God bless the Gypsy Christian Hour in the mighty name of Jesus.
0: God bless you, BJ. Thanks for calling in tonight. Well, again, you're listening to the Gypsy Christian Hour, and I'm your host, Sam Nicholas. Call me at 888-995-5552. If you need prayer or you know somebody who needs prayer, call in. If you have a question, a comment, call me at 888-995-5552. Let's go to our next caller. We're going to talk to Yolanda. Hi, Yolanda. You're on the Gypsy Christian Hour.
4: Oh, hi, Sammy. How you doing?
0: Doing okay. How can we pray for you, yes. Yolanda?
4: Yeah, I need some prayer. I'm very bad in pain from my knee where I had that fall, and my teeth hurting me real bad, and my hand shakes. If you could pray for the Lord could heal me, take away this pain. Appreciate it.
0: Well, Lord, we come for you. We come to you, Lord, seeking, desiring your will for Yolanda.
4: Yes. Hold on.
0: Dear Lord, Chosunzo Mos, Chobosley Mos, I should deal on him, Godel, Chobas, Pilatim, Godel, Daniel. I pray, Lord, that you'd heal the pain, Lord, that you'd heal whatever is causing the pain, and that you would be glorified through her healing, Lord. Lord, reveal the power from above, reveal the power that is within your hand, Lord. Chobas, Del, Pilatim, Godel. I just pray, Father, that your will would be done, that your glory would be revealed, that your power would be unleashed, Lord, in healing Yolanda from the crown of her head to the soles of her feet, Lord. Her knee, her teeth, whatever is going on, Lord, whatever is causing the pain, I pray your healing in Jesus' name. Amen. Amen.
4: Amen. Thank you, Sammy. God bless you.
0: God bless you, Yolanda. Well, it is 12:35. We're past the halfway time in this program. And usually at the bottom of the hour like this, I take a minute or two just to remind you that we are a listener-supported program. We depend on your financial contributions to keep us here at KKLA. And I want to thank those of you who have contributed in the past and ask that you, in particularly, would pray this week and seek the Lord if he would have you help us with a financial contribution. 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And send it to P.O. Box 93917, Pasadena, California. Again, that's GCH Ministries. And send it into P.O. Box 93917, Pasadena, California. And the zip code is 91109. 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Those of you who have already contributed. 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And if you can make an offering to us to help us stay here at KKLA, we really would appreciate it. And I'm just thank you in advance. God bless you. And if you didn't get the address, don't worry. Josh will give it to you again as we sign off. So keep a pen and pad available, and Josh will give you the address again before we sign off. If you just tuned in, you're listening to the Gypsy Christian Hour here at KKLA 99.5 FM, and we're a live program here in studio. So if you just tuned in and you need prayer, or you know somebody who needs prayer, or you have a question about scripture, about the Bible, about doctrine, theology, call in. The number is 888-995-5552. That's 888-995-5552. Let's go to our next caller, and we're going to talk to Joe. Hi, Joe. You're on the Gypsy Christian Hour.
5: Hey, Sam. Hey, thanks for taking my call. I just wanted to pray for, I shared the gospel with a guy, an Uber driver, on the way to the airport. I had to go from Richmond to Oakland Airport, and I had about 25 minutes to share the gospel with him.
0: Wow.
5: And he had a statue on his, it's the craziest thing. I was in a bad mood. I was not in the mood to talk about Jesus. I was like, but it was like God kept like telling me, like, you have the news, breaking news for this guy of eternal life. Like, it was like, I've never had like God like speak to me so unaudible like that.
0: Right.
5: But it was like, and I was frustrated for the first 5 minutes of the drive because I'm late getting to the airport and I'm trying to explain to him that I need to hurry and I need to try to make my flight. And he could not understand me at all. But when I started to share with him about Jesus, because I noticed this statue so big, it's kind of obstructing his view on his dashboard.
0: What was the statue? What was the image?
5: It was his Hindu god.
0: Oh, okay.
5: And it had a white veil over it, like a washcloth. And I told him, I just knew God wanted me to share the gospel with him. And I'm like, I go, hey, what is that? And he goes, that's the GPS. And I go, no, above that, on your dashboard. And he goes, that's God. And I said, oh, God. And he goes, yeah, my God.
0: Uh-huh.
5: And that kind of opened the door. I like the fact that he said, my God. He said God, but then he said, my God. And then I just told him, well, you know about Jesus. Have you heard of Jesus? And he's like, yeah. And I just started sharing with him that God, like, you know, Jesus came to die for anyone that would repent and turn from their sin. And I was explaining to him that, like, an analogy of like the Empire State Building, and at the ground dirt level you have the Hillside Strangler, or you have, you know, the Jeffrey Dahmer, you have murderers or killers, right, or really bad sinners. And he's started understanding me, like, so clearly. He goes, I know what you're talking about, you know, the sinners. And I go, sinners. And I said, and in a worldly sense, there is sinners that are as bad as those people. And then, you know, you're religious and you'd consider me religious because I love Jesus and you love your God. And then you get all the way up to the top of the Empire State Building, which is like the Pope or Billy Graham or like, you know, you're like your God, like really, really good. And I said, God's not a respecter of persons where like, even if you're the Pope or Billy Graham or all the way down to the ground, like God's majesty and glory and perfection is 100 light years above us. God that put the galaxies in motion and the stars in the universe, God is so much higher than that, that it's immeasurable whether you're the Pope or right. You're Jeffrey Dahmer or the Hillside Strangler. Like Jesus died, and like if there's a debt of $1 million that someone forgives, and then someone forgives a $5 debt, who's going to be more falling at the right. person's feet? And he was understanding, and he's going, I understand what you're saying. I'm going, Jesus, no matter where you are in that spectrum on that Empire State Building,
0: right.
5: God came to die in our place, perfection for imperfection.
0: Right, right. The Hindu gods didn't do that. Joe, let me ask you, what was his name, Joe? Do you remember?
5: And it sounds like it's spelled H-E-R-U, Heru.
0: Okay. Well, let's
5: I just want to pray for him because he was glowing by the end of the conversation. He was thanking me, and I had to jump out because I was going to miss my flight. Yeah. And he shook my hand, and he just, I didn't get a chance to have him repent.
0: Yeah. That's okay. Well, it sounds like
5: it was almost like we were speaking in tongues, like all at once. He's understanding me in English, and he's speaking back to me in clear English. Yeah. So I almost think it was a tongue we were speaking and I don't speak in tongues.
0: Well, it sounds like that you spread some good seeds tonight. So, Father, we just pray for this gentleman, Lord, this driver, Haru. That heard the gospel tonight, that heard your word. Lord, seeds were planted. You used Joe to plant the seeds. I pray that you'll use someone else to water, Father, and then that someone else will come and harvest the good fruit that was planted tonight. Father, I pray for Haru, Lord, that he would receive Christ as his Lord and Savior, that he would be born again, that he would be saved. I pray, Lord, that the good work that has begun will be completed through Jesus Christ, through the power of the Holy Spirit, Lord. Orchestrate, Lord, the circumstances in Haru's life that would bring him to the cross and receive salvation. We pray for this, Lord, in Jesus' name, and we thank you. Amen. Amen.
5: Amen. Praise the Lord. Thank you, Sammy.
0: All right, Joe. God bless, and keep hearing the Lord's voice and keep sharing the word. God bless you,
5: Amen.
0: My friend.
5: Amen.
0: Good night.
5: Thank you.
0: Well, let's go to our next caller, and we're going to talk to Jackie. Hi, Jackie. You're on the Gypsy Christian Hour.
6: Hi.
0: Hi, Jackie.
6: How are you doing?
0: Doing well. How are you doing?
6: I'm all right. I'm going through a lot of changes in my life, a lot. I mean, sometimes I'm saying, God, what are you putting me through? My question to you, I talked to the person that answers the calls, and I wanted to know, is this word, it's like surrender to Jesus. What does that mean? That's something that's really weighing on me, surrender to Jesus. I'm really going through a lot, but that, I just want to know, what does that mean?
0: Well, Jackie, you know, we like to be in control. We like to be in control and, you know, have things under, you know, that we can manipulate, that we can be in charge of. But the one of the things I have found out in my journey in Christianity is how powerless we are to really be in control of anything. So many things are beyond our power, our ability. And we worry, we stress, we get anxiety, we get anxious.
1: Yeah.
0: And the truth is that we need to surrender these things to the Lord, to know that we are powerless, but we have a God who is powerful, who can change things in the twinkling of an eye. You know, we want to be in control. We want to have the power. We want to be able to do for ourselves to stand. But the truth is we're powerless in so many ways, in so many circumstances, in so many situations.
6: But what does that mean? What does that mean
0: surrender,
6: in my life?
0: Surrender is giving it to the Lord. Surrendering it to the Lord and allowing him to do what he wants to do. You know, to know that we are powerless in these circumstances, in these situations. And being willing to just say, Lord, I give up. I give it to you. You know, I just surrender this to you, Lord. I surrender my life to you. Let you have your way. Have your will. Accomplish what you want to do. You know, I can't control it. I can't guide it. I can't lead it. But you can, Lord. You know, we surrender our life to the Lord.
6: Okay.
0: So, Father, I pray for Jackie right now, Lord.
6: Pray for my son, James, because me and James are on bad terms, and I love him so much, and I just feel like I love my son so much, James, and he just doesn't want nothing to do with me anymore, and I don't know why. And I'm hearing this word when I pray and when I'm in my... Surrender,
0: Jackie. Father, I just pray for Jackie right now, Lord. I hear in her voice, Lord, I know her heart is broken, Lord, because of this lack of relationship with her son, James. Lord, help her to surrender James to you, Lord, to know that there's nothing she can do. It's what you can do, Lord, to bring back this relationship, to heal and reconcile the relationship with James, Lord. Lord, whatever the reason is, whatever the circumstance is, Lord, I pray that you would just touch James's heart. Touch him, Lord, in his soul.
6: Mine too, Lord. Don't let me be bitter, God.
0: And let him know, Lord, that his mother loves him, Lord, and that you love him. And, Lord, keep Jackie, Lord, in your grace, in your mercy. Lord, that she would surrender this to you, Lord. That she would surrender this situation to you, Lord. That there would be no anger in her heart, no bitterness, no resentfulness, Lord. But that she would just leave it to you, Lord, to do what you need to do, what you want to do, Lord. Lord, restore. Restore, Lord, what's lacking in this relationship, Father. I just pray that you would bless Jackie so strongly, Lord. Lord, that you just bless her, Lord. Pour out a blessing upon her and help her feel the joy and the grace and the mercy of the God who loves her.
6: Thank you,
0: Lord. You've done so much in her life. You've changed so many different things, Lord.
6: You have.
0: And you're able to do this too, Lord. So I just pray, Lord, your blessing, your grace.
6: Amen. Thank you, Pastor.
0: Amen.
6: Thank you. I know you have more calls, so bless you. Thank you so much.
0: God bless Jackie. Good night.
6: I love you. Bye.
0: Thank you. Well, you're listening to the Gypsy Christian Hour, and I hope you'll keep Jackie in prayer. She's going through a hard time. She's missing the relationship that she wants to have with her son. Whatever the reason is, we don't know, but the Lord knows. Keep her in prayer. 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If you have a question, call in. Number is 888-995-5552. Let's go to our next caller and talk to JC. Hi, JC. You're on the Gypsy Christian Hour.
7: Hey, how are you, Mr. Pastor?
0: I'm doing well.
7: Thank you so much. The reason why I call you, the main reason is on Monday in the morning, 11 o'clock, I'm going to make my endoscopy on my esophagus. So, with the Jesus Christ, I'm with you 100%. If we pray, I'll be cleared 100%. I'll be okay, Pastor.
0: Amen. Well, Father, we just pray, Lord, that as JC goes through this test, that, Lord, you'll get him through the test, that you'll be with him, comfort him, and get him through the test, Lord. And then, Father, that the results that we hear would be the report of the Lord, that all is clear, that everything is good, Lord, that all the results are negative, Lord. We want to hear those words, Father. So I pray, Lord, your blessing upon JC as he goes through this test, that you would make everything good, right, and clear in Jesus' name. Amen.
7: Amen. Thank you so much, Pastor Zemis. Thank you so much.
0: God bless you, JC.
7: Thank you so much.
0: God bless
7: you. God bless you, Pastor Zemis.
0: Good night. Well, we thank the Lord. You know, I receive the thanks, but the truth is, all glory, all praise, all honor goes to Jesus Christ. He's the one who makes things possible. You know, I'm just here to help you pray. I'm just here to pray with you and pray for you. So all thanks be to Jesus. Amen. Well, let's go to our next caller. We're going to talk to Gil. Hi, Gil. You're on the Gypsy Christian Hour.
8: How are you, Pastor? How are you doing? God bless you.
0: I'm doing good, Gil. How are you doing?
8: Doing better. Thank the Lord. Yes, doing better. I'm going to pray for my daughters. I got my two little daughters. They're that little, but one's 21. The other one is going to be 24. First, Navi's in college, and so is Samantha. And I want prayer for Samantha because she's trying to get everything in order, financially and spiritually, everything. She needs a car. So I want to pray. We have a car that was given to us, a truck.
0: Uh-huh.
8: And she can't use it because she doesn't know how to drive stick. And the truck, you know, it needs a little bit of this and that. But I'm going to sell it. And I want to find a good buyer that needs it. So with the money from the truck, I can buy her another car.
0: Right.
8: Okay. Buy her a nice little used car that she could have and get her around. And also want a hedge of protection around my girls because they're always on their own doing what they need to do.
0: Right.
8: For everyday life.
0: Well, Lord, we bring before you, Lord, Jesus. Natalie and Samantha, Lord. I pray, Lord, Jesus. Your hedge of protection upon them, Lord. Father, that you would watch over them, that there would be an army of angels, Lord, protecting them from all evil, Lord, that no evil would touch their life, but that they would know the grace, the mercy, the touch of a mighty and awesome God. Father, I just pray, Lord, that you would just bless them in every way. Bless Natalie as she's in college, Lord. Bless Samantha as she seeks a career, seeks finances, Lord. Yes. Bless Gil as he seeks to sell this truck and get a car for Samantha, Lord, that she's able to travel and do whatever she needs to do around town. Yes. Lord, I just pray, Lord, that everything would go well financially and that there would be success, prosperity, grace, and mercy in the life of Gil, Natalie, and Samantha. All for your glory, Lord. Have your way in Jesus' name. Amen.
8: Amen. Well, thank you, Pastor. God bless you. How's your granddaughter doing?
0: My granddaughter is my great-granddaughter, Anna. Thank God. Yes. She just came home from the hospital. So she's with her mom and dad, and she's doing well. Thank you so much for asking and remembering.
8: Yes, but Anna's, I never forget.
0: Anna's doing well, so thank you. Thank you for asking.
8: Blessings to that family in Jesus' name.
0: Amen.
8: And for you, Pastor, and your family, and all the brothers and sisters listening in the airwaves, we've got to remind each other to pray for each other as a body, and because the times are getting tougher, and we need to kind of tighten our belts and,
0: Amen.
8: You know, be better Christians.
0: Well, God bless you, Gil. Thanks for calling in tonight.
8: Thank you, sir. Bye. God bless you, Pastor.
0: Bye-bye. Yeah, Anna's not on our prayer list, but we should I should ask you to keep Anna in prayer. My great-granddaughter came home from the hospital just a couple of days ago. She was born prematurely, but she's doing well. And, Father, I just pray for Anna right now, Lord. I thank you, Lord. I thank you and I bless you, Lord, for bringing her home safely. Lord, continue to bless Anna and let her grow in your grace and your mercy. In Jesus' name, amen. Amen. Well, you've been listening to the Gypsy Christian Hour, and I just want to remind you that Jesus loves you. Jesus died for you. Jesus came to heal us from our sins. Make sure that we honor that great sacrifice by seeking him on a daily basis. Be in church. Support your church. Your church is there to support you. Be a good witness. Have a good testimony. Plant some seeds. Share the word. Amen. Well, as you can tell, the music's playing in the background, so that means I'm out of time for this edition of the Gypsy Christian Hour. Thank you for listening. God willing, we'll be with you next Saturday night at midnight. God bless you, and good night.

0: 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Good morning, it's Josh, Donna, Vin, and KKLA has Thankful Thursday, where you tell us why your Christian school principal and their office staff, or your church pastor and their staff, should receive a free lunch from Market Hotspot Bakery, Cafe, and Catering in Boyle Heights. And recently, KKLA listener Rochelle Tardy nominated Trinity Chapel Life Center of Compton, whose lead pastor is Edward T. Robinson, Jr.
1: Pastor Ed Robinson, Jr. is a man of character, a man I can trust with my deepest secrets, a man who's never too busy to pray for me, a man who's never too busy to encourage you. 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
3: Ronald Reagan understood that preserving liberty required more than defending it. It had to be taught. In his 1989 farewell address, Reagan warned America about the danger of losing its national memory. If we forget what we did, we won't know who we are. Reagan understood that a free nation cannot preserve principles its people no longer understand. Every generation must learn why America's freedoms matter, understand the sacrifices that secured them, and accept the responsibilities that come with self-government. Liberty cannot be simply inherited. It must be intentionally passed from one generation to the next. Because when we fail to teach the meaning of freedom, we eventually lose the will to preserve it. So, are we preparing the next generation merely to inherit liberty, or teaching them why it is worth preserving?
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0: Good morning, it's Josh Donovan. Time right now for Church on the Block with Minister Greg Bynum. 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
5: The weekend is here. 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
6: Hello. Welcome to our program today. Do you know that God is doing great things in your life? You should be able to actually sit back, take a good look around, and see the things that God is working out. And I'm going to say a little something off the wall, especially those things, those problems, those burdens that you should have doing things for the Lord and Savior. And we know life in itself brings about a great deal of difficulties. Jesus says, don't worry about the things of tomorrow. And the reason he says that is because you're going to have enough things to worry about today. And so the words of Jesus is already preparing us. And then I say, what about when you take on the burdens that really wasn't your fight? In other words, how many things and problems and situations do you have in your life because you are taking on God's burdens? And you say to me, well, how can we take on God's burdens? God can handle his own situations. He can fight his own battles. He can pay his own bills. And I submit to you, you are 1,000% correct. But during your course of life, during your obedience to the word of God, you need to take on God's burdens. And when I say that, I don't mean paying the bills or fighting God's battles or throwing lightning bolts around. God's burdens are the burdens that are around your place. Jesus says that when you help the poor, you are blessing God. He says that when you take on problems that don't belong to you because you are serving a holy and righteous God, then you are doing the will of your Father, because he counts it as his problem when the poor suffer, and he counts it as your blessing when you see Jesus in need and you say, when do we see you poor? When do we see you naked and lacking housing? And Jesus says in the word, in that you did it unto the least of these, your brethren, you did it unto me. And so you and I have a tremendous opportunity. I mean, this is just something that should blow us away, that we can do great things for God. And so I submit to you, brother and sister, what have you done something great? Or should I say, when have you done something great for an awesome and all-powerful God in order to do it so that you may sacrifice, perhaps suffer, perhaps have good things confiscated from you in order that you may do something great by helping out the poor, the needy, the persecuted, the downtrodden, those who are handicapped, those who have mental problems? You know, there are 1,001,000,000,000 things that you and I can do to be pleasing to an almighty God by showing the love that we are inspired to do. And I hope you notice I didn't use the word commanded to do, even though I can clearly show you it throughout the Bible from Genesis to Exodus to Revelation, where loving those who are in need. And I'm going to say something, I hope you don't count this as blasphemy, but when you love those, and be nice to me, when you love those who don't love you, loving those who despitefully, and you know, that was not a good saying in my book, were loving those who despitefully use and abuse you. And that's almost blasphemy to me in most of my Christian life. I mean, I'll try to help you for a little bit, but if you're despitefully using me, you can say, no, kiss that help goodbye, because it ain't coming. And so y'all pray for me, because I'm definitely working on such a basic scripture that God has given you and me, and I don't really appreciate it. However, it's one of those, and I'm going to just say this, the problems we have with the Bible. Today's church, we have a chock full of problems with the Bible, the Word of God, and the commands of God. And so I just gave you a little hint. I should have waited till later, but that's one of the hints, the love aspect of being obedient to a holy and righteous God. Not necessarily because you must, which is something that we, I'm going to say this, must do, but because we love to do the Word of God. And so today we're going to talk about the problems with the Bible. And I'm going to start out with one principle that we need to take a great big look at, because maybe you were like me and you only saw the problem that the disciples had from a different viewpoint. But let's take a look at one of the greatest problems that the disciples faced. And so if you have your Bible, or maybe just listen to me, I happen to be a pretty good reader, not the best, but I can read some Bible verses, having read them for many decades. And so to make it easier, we're going to go to the New King James Version, and we're going to go to the book of Luke, chapter 22, verse 49. And I find that many people do not know the word of God. And I should get even more precise. Many Christians do not know the word of God. Maybe a quick, how many times have you read the Bible through? And you'll say, well, minister, I never read the Bible always through. And I'm just going to go to heaven because God said that once I confess my sins, I'm on my way. And minister, I'm not about works. And so first off, I want to just let you know, brother and sister, that we are not talking about working your way into heaven. We are talking about loving your way to heaven. Not because you have to, but a child of God would love to do those things that are pleasing to God. Much like a child who obeys you and says, Mom and Dad, I'm going to do this because it brings you pleasure. As opposed to saying, and you probably never heard this, Mom and Dad, I'm going to wash the dishes because I know you would like for me to wash the dishes. And I'm going to do it even before you tell me, because you've told me enough in the past that you would like for me to wash the dishes, cut the grass. And in other words, all the chores that an adult would love for their children to do. And if they do it without being pestered, without being bribed, without being threatened, how much more so would a parent really appreciate the activities of their child? And so you and I, guess what we are? We are children of the Most High God. He could command us to do.

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2: The word even says visiting those in prison. And so feeding the hungry, clothing the naked, having compassion on those who are being persecuted unjustly or even justly, those are just the tip of the iceberg of some of the greatest blessings you can receive without having millions of dollars, fame, fortune, promises of great wealth, or the great promise of all that Jesus says, when you do these things, feed the poor, help the homeless, do great things for those who don't have any clothing, show compassion on those who have compassion. Don't just have people do things, for instance, the foreigners. The Bible, believe it or not, tells us and commands us to be kind to aliens, a.k.a. illegal people who cross the border, a.k.a. those who we should be showing a blessing to instead of trying to do mean things. All of that will come about in the judgment because God has given us command. And so we should be a people doing the opposite, not bringing confusion, pain, suffering to those who are poor in the prison, those who we call illegal, but God doesn't call illegal. And when we bless those types of people, there will be a mighty blessing coming our way. And so today we're not talking about working. I'm asking you to consider loving your way into heaven by doing those things that you and I, without debate, we know that they please the Father. Jesus went to the cross. Not for you and for me. He went to the cross because he said in Matthew and Mark and Luke that he did not want to go, but the reason said he would go is because it pleased the Father. And when I first read that, that knocked my socks off because I thought he went simply because of love. Don't get me wrong. He had tremendous amount of love for us. But the kicker was he did it even though he had the love that's well beyond the love that we can even imagine. But the pain and suffering was so great that he did it because his Father, who he loved more than the pain and suffering, commanded him to. And so he straight out said, I will go because I love you, Father. You should do good things, not because in some instances the punishment is tremendous, and in some instances it shall save your soul from hell. Not all, but there will be some instances when obeying the Father will save your soul. But the most important thing, you should do good works. And yes, I did say the W-O-R-K-S word, works, because you love the Father. And so great things should be on your agenda for today, for tomorrow, simply because you are a lover of God. However, we have to talk about the problems that the church and you and I have with the Bible. And I will start with

0: the Peter principle, because Peter, as we said earlier, Luke chapter 22, verse 49, and also Matthew chapter 26, verse 35, Peter promised Jesus that he would not forsake him, but that he would die for him. And so did Peter not understand the word die? Well, I submit to you, brothers and sisters, let's go over the situation and let's take a look at it, because many of us have already determined that Peter was mouthing off, but he really did not mean what he said. And I will submit to you that Peter did mean what he said. He just did not understand the whole situation. And so we start off in Luke chapter 22, verse 49. And then when those around him saw what was going to happen, they said to Jesus, "Lord, shall we strike with the sword?" And if you remember the story, that's when Judas came leading a band of soldiers and some of the religious leaders with the intent of arresting Jesus and throwing him in jail. And so Peter said, and I repeat, "Lord, shall we strike with the sword?" In other words, Peter did not run when he saw the soldiers. He did not run when he saw Judas. He did not run when he figured out that these people were coming to arrest Jesus. Instead, Peter stood up bravely and said, "Lord, shall we strike with the sword?" And if you are a Bible scholar and you question, well, where in the world did they get a sword from? Because, you know, you can't really, carry a shotgun around with somebody not knowing that you have a sawed off shotgun. And so the sword is just as big, if not bigger. And so the reason why Peter even had a sword, because if you read a couple chapters earlier, Jesus told him, "Whoever has money, sell what you have and buy a sword." And so Peter had sold what he had, and he bought it under the command of Jesus. And so there it was. And so when the soldiers came bearing swords and different weapons, and then Peter said, "All right, this is the time I was talking about. Jesus, I'm ready to die for you. However, I submit to you," and maybe we need to think about this, Peter was willing to die in battle. He was willing to take the sword and fight the soldiers to death in order to not deny Jesus. However, Peter did not understand the situation that Jesus was talking about. We will not live for Jesus, but we will die for Jesus. When Jesus explained to him, and he said, you know what, as Peter swung the sword and cut off the servant's ear of the high priest, and Jesus went up and healed the ear, then Peter realized that even though he was ready to die fighting for Jesus, he was not willing to live loving for Jesus. Have you ever heard the term God and country? Do you realize, if we reason it out, from what I understand that to mean is that God is first and country is second. And so we are now in the same dilemma that Peter has. There are a lot of brave people in these United States who, if the Russians came and said, "We're going to take away your Bible," they will rise up and they will fight to the death to make sure that the Russians do not take away our Bibles. And so many have proclaimed that they will fight to the death for God and Jesus and what we call Christianity as opposed to Christianity. But brothers and sisters, let's reason together. I have seen many people willing to die for the Bible, but I have seen few people willing to live for the Bible. If you say God and country, and the word says God and others in Matthew, remember they asked Jesus, what must I do to inherit eternal life? And in Matthew, Jesus said, love God with all your heart, mind, soul, and spirit. And he didn't stop there, but continued to say, love your neighbor as you love yourself. And that's pretty hard to do. And I wish he would have stopped there, but he didn't. He said, and love your enemies and forgive. Well, we have a problem. As they used to say, there's a problem now because we are willing to love God with everything, but I will be the first to confess I have a hard time loving my neighbor as I love myself, and I happen to be one of those few people who I know who would proclaim the title of pastor, of teacher, of leader, who will give food to the poor on a habitual basis, would sacrifice some of my funding in order that others may have clothing, who will sacrifice some of my time visiting downtown or visiting into the prison system or visiting to those who are needy in homes. And I happen to realize how very few leaders, deacons, church mothers, sisters, and brothers happen to go with me when compared to the thousands of Christians and look at how many people actually are even attempting to love others as they love themselves. And it's one of the most easiest things we will ever do. Peter chose to fight for Christ physically, but he would not live for Christ spiritually. And so he has a great deal of followers who will not sacrifice life to serve a holy and righteous God, who, if you can receive it or not, sacrificing life to live for God is a lot more holier and blessing than sacrificing life to bleed for God. And so the dilemma is, who do you think, or should I say, what do you think will happen to all those who would say God and country, which is not scriptural any place I could find, as opposed to those that say God and neighbors, which is scriptural? And so as we consider the viewpoints, as you question yourself, well, why is it better to say God and neighbors than to say God and country? Consider the fact that when Jesus told Peter, put your sword up, shall I not die for this opportunity that God has given me to sacrifice for not only the world, but the future world and the past world? And so Jesus told them, this is not my kingdom, just like it's not your kingdom if we're surrendered to a holy and righteous God. And so my argument on the other side, because I can bring up the scriptures that for those who would say, well, Peter, that was not the time. Jesus was born to die. And also the scriptures that Peter could have brought up to Jesus, where there were so many scriptures, because you could say, well, King David fought and Solomon fought and Moses fought. And there were so many people who actually fought and killed for the kingdom of God. But Jesus had said this is a different time and a different place. And so he told Peter to put your sword up. And then he said, those who live by the sword will die by the sword. And so for those who, like me, who would say, well, what about, there's a lot of what abouts we could be bringing up. But let's take a look and see what happened. Jesus healed his servant. Peter realized that the sword was not the way. And he realized that when he said he would die, he would have to die not in the defense of Jesus, but he would die weaponless and no way to defend himself physically. And so he fled. And so Peter at first was willing to die for Jesus, but at that particular time, not understanding the situation, Peter was not willing to live for Jesus. There's a big difference in the Christian church today. And so to the church today, are we willing to do great things for God? We preach extremely good. I mean, this is the best preaching, I think, of all times, except for Peter's preaching. And I'm going to take the nod to Peter, not because we don't have people who have more talent. Paul said, you know, I'm not the best preacher. There happened to be a rival at the time who was a tremendous, excellent preacher. His name was Apollos, if you understand the word. And Paul said, I get those guys mixed up all the time. Paul said, Apollos is a trained speaker. Because the people had said, Paul, we love your written word. And, you know, he wrote a lot of parts of the Bible, and they're so excellent. But I have a feeling that if Paul was in front of us preaching right now, half of us would have been falling asleep a long time ago, are chained to Dow. Because I can understand Paul, I always tell the joke that Paul happened to kill somebody with his preaching, and I relate that to the part of the Bible where Paul was preaching, and the young man fell out of, I think it was the third floor, and fell to the ground dead because Paul's preaching had pretty much rocked him to sleep. And then, you know, the great part of that is when Paul prayed for him, the young man came back to life. And then Paul kept on preaching. He probably would have killed him again, except the young man wasn't sleeping or listening in the balcony this time. He probably had a more safer place. But, you know, that's the way some of the best preaching ministers, teachers will go. And so we are challenged because we expect our better teachers, we expect those who we follow the most, we expect them and we believe in them, and we lift them up because they are good speakers, not necessarily because they preach with power, with love, or with the word of God. We have number one preachers who preach so little gospel, who read so little Bible, that you want to know, are what actually religion are they? That's, of course, if we use the wisdom to realize that they're good speakers. And so we're following trained speakers as opposed to those who have been anointed by the Holy Spirit. Moses would not have been on TBN or some of our great radio broadcasts because Moses had a speech impediment. And because Moses, God wanted to use Moses so bad, God healed his speech impediment, and Moses spoke with such eloquence that even Pharaoh bowed down and said, Moses, your teaching is so eloquent, you are the best preacher, teacher of all times. Of course, I just made that up, so bear with me. The fact of the matter, Moses complained to God and told him he would not obey his word because he could not teach very well. And so God uses who God uses. But the amazing thing was that even though Moses was a shepherd living out in the middle of the boonie down, he still obeyed and God raised him up because one thing Moses had that you and I, if we do not have, we need to get. One thing Peter failed at, one thing those who say God and country are missing in their lives, one thing, if you can follow me, is the word humility. That is why we can die for God with a sword in our hands, but we can't live for God with the word of love in our voice. Because we will die with our boots on before we die on our knees. And when I say on our knees, not in subjugation to the powers that are coming against us, but on our knees, submitting ourselves to the all-powerful, all-righteous God. The word records Moses was the most humblest man on the earth. God said, if you humble yourself, I will lift you up. You said you will honor God and country. You said we will obey God. However, we will have a problem sharing our blessings with those who are needy. And we have an even bigger problem sharing the word of God with those who we in our heart believe are not as holy, not as worthy, not as intelligent, not as rich, not as, the list goes on, as we are. And so we don't realize the problem all reverts back to pride. In fact, if you can receive it, all the problems you will ever have comes from the word pride. The original sin was not because we disobeyed God. The original sin is not because we failed to love our neighbors, let alone our enemies. The original sin was not because of lust, because we wanted to have what we can't own. The original sin, brothers and sisters, was because of pride, not a fruit. The original sin did not start on earth, but the original sin started in heaven with beings that God created were much greater and stronger than we are. The original sin started in heaven with Lucifer, who became, this is a title, not a name, the devil, who brought that pride to one third of the angels, who then took it to the Garden of Eden that God had created for himself, and then spread that same pride to God's favorite, well, I'm not going to say favorite creation, because the angels would probably argue me up and down on that one, and I don't really know. But who brought that pride to the garden, and mankind lapped it up after hearing it from none less than a serpent. I know it sounds like a wow, what a story. And, you know, that is better than Star Wars by far. However, that's the word of the Bible that we have been given. And if you have a problem with that, then you have a problem. I have no problem with obeying God's word. However, I do understand many people will not believe the word of God. Many Christians do not believe the word of God. Many people who have died and will die for God do not believe the word of God. They're back to this God and country thing. However, they will not live for God. And so that's our problem and our dilemma. We would rather believe a lie, the word says. It's not me. You know, I know a lot of folks are saying, you know, this guy, he's talking the truth. Well, I happen to be talking the truth because it's what the word says. If you don't believe the word, then I'm not talking the truth. And there are a lot of people out there who are a lot smarter than me. And if we could just be honest right now, there are a lot of people out there who know the word probably even better, who can probably quote vast portions of the word of God, who, read my lips, do not believe the word of God. And you say, how could they read it, know it, but don't believe it? Because they do not obey the word of God. Scribes and Pharisees, we will not unlock the word of God so their eyes may be open and that they will see, because their actions have prejudged them to the point that God at this point will punish them. I mean, it was pretty weird when Jesus says their eyes will not be open so that they will enter into sin and they will die in their sin, as opposed to unlocking their eyes so that they may repent and receive forgiveness. So I hope you follow me on that one, because death and life lies in the power of the tongue. Jesus says, you can receive an abundance of blessing, or you can receive damnation principally just by what you speak in this life. And so even though you take on Superman's cape, or you take on Christianity as the letters on your chest, that does not necessarily mean very much if you do things under the title of Christian that really belong under the banner of Lucifer, demons, and the disobedient. Don't fool yourself, because many people will stand before a holy and righteous God, and they will stand and say, did not we cast out devils in your name? Didn't we preach or do so many things? But you know the strange things about the Bible, and it says in the scripture, they don't say, didn't we feed the poor in your name? They don't say, didn't we show love and compassion in your name? And they don't say, didn't we sacrifice our life in your name? They say, didn't we cast out devils? And didn't we do all these miracles? And didn't we do all these other things? However, there's not enough there to judge them as Christians. And so I heard somebody say, well, the word Christians is a misnomer. They never called themselves that. The first church did not take on that title. That was what other people called them. And so, you know, that's an interesting way of thinking, of saying. I'm not going to argue or wrestle on that. However, the word Christians and not Christians may be just a slip of the tongue. However, a Christian is one who follows Christ. A Christian can be a whole bunch of stuff, but I don't know how they got Christian out of Christian. because that was probably not what was said the first calling, I'm pretty sure. However, I don't know. And as I said earlier, there are a lot of people who are a lot smarter. There are a lot of people who have studied the Bible a lot more, but I don't intend to anybody, because I will really, really try to outlove everybody. And would I love to have the title as the most humblest man on earth? Yes, I would. And of course, that's going to be a long way from the title of the richest man, or from the title of the best preacher, or the one who does the most miracles, or those, the one, because, you know, we will say this is the number one pastor, this is the number one Christian. You know, mankind will give you a title. However, I don't think I'm going to have a lot of competition if I'm asking and seeking the title as the most humblest man in America, as the most humblest person in my particular city. It's even going to be hard for, in some places, for anybody to be the most humblest person in their church. And I will tell you, most percentage of time, it will not be the pastor who is going to have a great deal of pride in his ministry, in his teaching. And you say, well, what's wrong with that? And I will submit to you that in the first church, the person who had the ability to have the most pride was probably Paul. And as we said earlier, God will humble the proudful, but lift up those who are humble. And so one of the greatest disciples said, apostles said, you know what, God, I'm praying that you would take away this burden from me. You have a messenger of Satan that has been sent to, he used the word buffet me, which basically means there's a messenger of Satan who is bothering me tremendously. And so that was the Apostle Paul. And so he said, God, I prayed to you three times that you would take this burden away from me, and I still have it. And so the Spirit told Paul, the reason why you are buffeted by that messenger from Satan is that you would stay humble. And Paul, having received the word from the Spirit, quickly realized that the reason why he was having problems, the reason why he was having pain, the reason he was having infirmity, so that God could lift him up higher by humbling him. And I know for many of you that sounds backwards, and that's why you will not receive the blessing of being humbled by an almighty, all holy, all righteous God in a manner that you don't care for. God can humble you through pain. He can humble you through sickness. He can humble you through things that you will not like. However, if you are called by God, because many are called, but few are chosen. And so if you are called by God and God tells you you have this problem because God is humbling you, then you should rejoice. And as Paul said, if I'm being humbled by this pain and suffering, then Paul, if you read it, he says, bring it on, God. Give me more so that I may be more humble and more pleasing to you. So you're going to have a problem with the Bible. And the Bible is not going to change. What's going to change is your problem. Because when you realize that God's blessing was your problem, then you will say, God, give me more of what was my problem so I can receive more of the blessings. Because we are comparing temporary things with eternal things. We are choosing temporary things And when I say temporary thing, well, what's a temporary thing? Well, silver and gold are temporary. You could have all the gold of the world. You could have all the gold of all time. And when we enter into life, it won't be worth a hill of beans. You could be called the most powerful man on earth today. And when you close your eyes in death, when you open them, you will not be anything in the kingdom of God, even though billions of people would bow before you, let alone your intelligence, let alone all your pride, your fame, let alone all the things that you think are worthy to keep. You will lose everything. You will enter into the kingdom of heaven naked. Some will enter naked and destitute. Some will enter naked and all powerful. And let me remind you, the choice, believe it or not, the choice is yours. You choose how you will enter into the kingdom of earth. I'm sorry, you choose how you will enter into the kingdom of heaven by what you do right now. Because you have life and you have the ability to receive forgiveness and you have the ability to please and love God. And on the flip side, you have all the abilities to hurt God. You said, how do I hurt God? If you understand the love that he has for you and you choose to disobey, then the Bible says that is bringing hurt to God. You don't realize all the power we have, and so many make the wrong choice. And so I encourage you today, pick up your word, your Bible. Put down the things of this earth that takes up so much of your time. Some of you will let go of that TV set that is I always call it like a $40,000 a year TV set. And you say, how's my TV $40,000? Because you could be earning that just by obtaining the knowledge of this world instead of watching football, all the old shows. I love those old shows. But basketball, they're too expensive. Pick up the word of God because you are responsible, and many people do not have the time to read and study God's word. Even though the disciple Timothy was greatly encouraged to study to show yourself approved, a workman rightly dividing the word of God. And so in your hands lies your future, and you may not have been born with a lot of money. You may not be born with a lot of intelligence, fame. You may not even be born with a lot of health. You may be deaf, blind, and dumb. But that will not preclude you from entering in first class into the kingdom of God. First class with honors. First class with well done, good and faithful servant. First class with the lover of your soul in front of you, saying you started with a little, but you fought your way through. Well done. And that's where I want to be. I want to hear well done, good and faithful, because the word records that the righteous shall scarcely make it in. And everyone who has life and breath in their lungs are running the same race. However, many are running the wrong way. Some are sitting, not even understanding that they're in a race for their very soul. And to the great shame of many preachers, many people do not realize how much God has given them to do great things for a holy and righteous God that will surpass even what has been done in the past. Because God will give you everything you need to do great things. If you understand what are the great things. Well, again, my name is Minister Greg Bynum. It is a pleasure talking over the things of God with you as we explore what God wants from us and how we can please a God who has everything but still wants our love. Go out, be bold, be strong, be courageous, for the Lord our God goes with you. Amen.
1: 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Hey, it's Josh Donovan. As we remember September 11th, 2001, I want to play a portion of Meet Me in the Stairwell, which was voiced by our then production director, Bob Holliday.
2: You say you'll never forget where you were when you heard the news on September 11th, 2001. Neither will I. I was on the 110th floor in a smoke-filled room with a man who called his wife to say goodbye. I held his fingers steady as he dialed. I gave him the peace to say, "Honey, I'm not going to make it. But it's okay. I'm ready to go." I was with his wife when he called as she fed breakfast to their children. I held her up as she tried to understand his words, and as she realized he wasn't coming home that night. I was in the stairwell of the 23rd floor when a woman cried out to me for help. "I've been knocking on the door of your heart for 50 years. I said, "Of course, I'll show you the way home. Only believe in me now." I was at the base of the building when the priest ministered to the injured and devastated souls. I took him home to tend his flock in heaven. He heard my voice and answered. I was on all four of those planes, in every seat, with every prayer. I was with the crew as they were overtaken. I was in the very hearts of the believers there, comforting and assuring them that their faith has saved them. I was standing next to you when you heard the terrible news. Did you sense me? I want you to know that I saw every face. I knew every name, though not all know me.
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5: Ronald Reagan understood that preserving liberty required more than defending it. It had to be taught. In his 1989 farewell address, Reagan warned America about the danger of losing its national memory. If we forget what we did, we won't know who we are. Reagan understood that a free nation cannot preserve principles its people no longer understand. Every generation must learn why America's freedoms matter, understand the sacrifices that secured them, and accept the responsibilities that come with self-government. Liberty cannot be simply inherited. It must be intentionally passed from one generation to the next. Because when we fail to teach the meaning of freedom, we eventually lose the will to preserve it. So, are we preparing the next generation merely to inherit liberty, or teaching them why it is worth preserving?
6: Biblical Insights from Harvest with Pastor Greg Laurie.
7: I just read a news article about how people who are young have higher anxiety and stress right now. 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
9: Hi, friends. Welcome to Open My Eyes. I'm Lori Wilburn. We have a hummingbird feeder on our patio. I love watching them fly in and out for another drink throughout the day. What a lesson those hummingbirds teach me. Job 23:12 says, I have not departed from the command of his lips. I have treasured the words of his mouth more than my necessary food. Years ago, I started leaving my Bible open where I could see it. When I go back and review what I read in the morning, it corrects my thinking throughout the day. 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
14: Hallelujah. Thank you for coming to this station, to this program, Jesus Moments. We're so glad that you have decided to come and listen to the Word of God through this incredible program that we have here for you today, Jesus Moments, with me, Dr. PJ, and His Love is Everlasting Ministry. Every week, we put together a program that I hope will touch you, that I hope will get your attention, that I hope will make you grow and make you continue in your Christian walk to spread the gospel and to spread the good news and let people know that Jesus is alive and that Jesus is coming back. Jesus is the reason for the season, as they say, and we must never forget that. Jesus is the centrality of all that we do and all that we are, and without him we are lost. And so we have to continue to put the name of Jesus on high. I want to continue putting Jesus in every facet of my life. A day does not go by that I don't praise him, that I don't worship him, and that I don't mention him. And I try to let those around me know about Jesus. Just now, this very day, I was in the pool with another elderly gentleman, and I witnessed to him in a very subtle way, in a very kind of soft way. And I didn't ask him if he's a believer or not. I didn't question him if he knew about Jesus or not. I just told him about the love of Jesus. And I told him how, of all the religions of the world, this is the only religion that comes with perks. And I thought that was something that we needed to mention. No other religion, not Buddha, not Muhammad, not Islam, not Shintoism or any other religion of the many thousands of religions that we have, Hinduism and so forth, gives you all the perks that Jesus gives you. Think about that for a minute. I would be foolish to turn my back on Jesus.
15: because there's just so many perks that you get out from this connection to Christ. Not to mention the most important one of all, that I'm spared from the blazing flames of hell. Think about that. Just think about that for a minute. Jesus gives me power. Everybody wants supernatural power. Well, guess what? I have supernatural power. I'm able to cast demons out. Jesus says, in my name, you will cast demons out, in the book of Matthew. Think about that. This is not fairy tale. This is reality. Jesus gave you that power as a believer and follower of Christ. Whether you believe in it, exercise it, that's on you. But Jesus said that these four signs will follow believers, and I believe it. I can speak in tongues. Think about that. Because when I speak in tongues, I'm speaking to my Heavenly Father. I can heal the sick. Think about that for a minute. I can heal the sick. And that's why when you see these healing ministries, don't laugh at them. Don't laugh at them. This is something that is God-given. We have the power to heal people from cancer and diseases. God gave us those powers. He gave us the power to speak in tongues, to heal the sick. He gave us the power to cast demons out. Think about that. There's a verse in Matthew 27 where Jesus said, he says to us, the future believers, that greater things shall you do. Think about that. There's a church here down the block called Greater Things. We will do greater things than Jesus. Think about that. That's amazing. But that's a prophetic word by Jesus given to us. I want to speak in tongues. I want to cast out demons. I want to heal the sick. I want to do the things that Jesus said I can do. I am more than a conqueror through Christ Jesus. And why should I not exercise all of these powers that the Lord has given to me? Think about that. I am the light of the world. Think about that. When I walk into a dark room, I represent Jesus, the light of the world, and I come in as light. Think about that. I want to be the light. I want to be the salt. I want to bring life to where there is death. I want to bring joy and peace and love. There is no other religion that expresses love. This is a foreign concept. We live in a world of war, hate, anger, malice, destruction. And Jesus wants the kingdom of God to come here where you are to bring you joy, love, peace, kindness, gentleness. Think about that. That's not a raw deal. I want love in my life. I want peace in my life. I want gentleness in my life. I want compassion, grace, mercy. We need that every day. And this world is lacking all of that. This is why light and dark are in a complete collision, because the darkness does not want you, the light, the salt, to bring any of those things into other people's lives, because they want people to perish and to die prematurely and to suffer an agonizing life of loss and destruction. No loved ones, no love, no mercy, no cause, no compassion, no I care, no I love you, just darkness, existence without purpose, direction, or meaning, and just moving through life until your death arrives. And for some, they're wishing it would come tomorrow. I reject that. I hope you do too. I don't want that life. I want what Jesus has for me, the more abundant life. He came into the world so that he could destroy the works of the devil and so that I would have the more abundant life. And I want the more abundant life, health, happiness, joy, loved ones at Christmas, at Thanksgiving, people that care for you, people that love you, mercy, grace. We all need mercy. How many times have we not made a mistake? And we don't want to suffer the full penalty. That's mercy. We all want grace. Something that's given to us that is good, that we didn't even deserve. That's grace. Those are powerful words. Mercy and grace follow me all the days of my life, the Bible declares. Without mercy and grace, you are done. Your life is miserable because people will make you pay the full account, the full amount, the full measure. And Christ comes in and says, but I have mercy, but I have grace. How wonderful that is. I can't live one day without mercy and grace. I can't. Every day of my life, if it were not for the mercy and grace of God, I perish. I need him every day, every minute, every hour. I'm so glad I met Jesus. I'm so glad I have him in my life. I hope you do too. This is my 50th year walking with Christ, my jubilee. I look back, and without him, I never would have made it. I went through so many different revolutions, so many wars, so many wounds, so many situations, and yet Jesus carried me through with mercy and grace. I survived the sexual revolution. I survived the drug revolution. I survived the civil rights revolution here in America. I survived coup d'etat in other nations. I survived gangs, warfare, and finally, family warfare. If it were not for the love of Christ, I would not have made it. I am so glad that he spared me. I am so glad that he interceded for me. The Holy Ghost is in charge of this program, not me. I have a lot to say and write, and I wrote a lot, but I will follow his lead and what he tells me to do and say. All of him, none of me. Jesus is exalted and magnified, and the Holy Spirit is guiding me. I will give you some quick Bible verses that I need you to memorize and think about. Romans 12:10 says, to be kindly affectionate to one another with brotherly love and honor, giving preference one to another. Think about that. As Christians, we're supposed to exemplify love, manifest love. Paul says, if all I do is preach and be a prophet and tell you about Bible verses and things, but I show no love, then I'm just like clanging cymbals. We're to show kindly affection one to the other, and brotherly love and honor, giving preference one to another. That means that when I come in contact with you, I have to be kind and affectionate, giving you honor as a fellow Christian. Psalms 34:6, I love this one. It says, in my desperation, I prayed, and the Lord listened. He saved me from all my troubles. Hallelujah to the Lamb of God. Think about that for a minute. Psalms 34 says, and when I am desperate, when I am running and crying, and some of you brothers and sisters are doing just that, run to the Lord because he will listen and he will save you from all of your troubles. Hallelujah to the Lamb of God. Hallelujah. Remember that Jesus Moments is a radio ministry that preaches the word of God and allows Jesus to be the preeminence in all, through all, and in all. The ministry solely depends on listeners like

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2: Who was Moses' older brother and high priest? Aaron. Which city walls collapsed after the Israelis marched for 7 days? I'll leave that for you to look and find the answer to that question. We're living in incredible moments and times and perilous times. And remember the book of Matthew 25, where Jesus said that there would be perilous times, earthquake in various places, and rumors of war. And we're living through that. Right now, we're living through the earthquake phase. We're seeing all these earthquakes in different places. And so we're seeing that. And also that the oceans would roar. And we see that with the vicious hurricanes that are coming through. And we see people being uprooted and their homes destroyed. And we want to take a minute and we want to pray for those poor people that are suffering. And Father God, I come to you right now in the name of Jesus, together, praying for those various places around the world that people are suffering because either of an earthquake and the loss of family or a hurricane. And so we pray for them, Father. We pray that you would comfort them and help them. We also pray for those people that are in war-torn areas, that you would be there to comfort them and give them mercy. We also want to pray, Father God, because the Christian persecution is increasing every day. And we pray for those Christians that are being slaughtered and persecuted around the world, Father. Send your mercy and your grace there, Lord. Send protection, Father. Send your protection in the mighty name of Jesus, we pray. I want to also remind you that the Apostles' Creed is still something that we need to always put before us. And I want to read it because I think it gives you the highlights of what you believe in. I believe in God the Father, the Almighty, the maker of heaven and earth. I believe in Jesus Christ, his only Son and Lord, who was conceived by the Holy Ghost, born of the Virgin Mary, suffered under Pontius Pilate, crucified, dead, buried, and on the third day he rose again from the dead. He ascended into heaven and is seated at the right hand of God. I believe in the Holy Ghost, the communion of saints, the forgiveness of sins, the resurrection of the body, and the life everlasting. Amen. I think that we need to share those beliefs with our fellow believers and fellow friends. I want to go to the book of Chronicles, 2 Chronicles. I want to go to 2 Chronicles, and I want to talk about a very important king by the name of Amaziah. 2 Chronicles chapter 25, verse 14. 2 Chronicles chapter 25, verse 14. And we know that the kingdom of Israel was started by Saul, King Saul, the first king chosen by God, and then King David, and then his son King Solomon, and then his son Rehoboam. So we know those kings, and up to that point, it was just one united nation. And when Rehoboam took charge of the kingdom that King David had left behind, the kingdom went through a civil war, divided in half into the northern and southern kingdom. And so we see the book of Chronicles and the book of Kings, where they list all these different kings. And most of them were evil kings, and very few were good. They were either all good or all bad. And so we come to chapter 25 of 2 Chronicles with King Amaziah. And he's an interesting king because he's a king that leaves an example for us

0: on pride and idolatry. Pride and idolatry. Pride and idolatry. And I'll read here in just a minute the Bible verses that magnified his pride and his idolatry. And brothers and sisters, we have to learn from these Bible verses and stories that the Lord has left behind for us so that they do not repeat themselves in our lives. We have to learn from those stories. That's why King Amaziah is so important. And King Amaziah was very prideful, but he didn't stop there. He was also idolatrous. And so we have to be careful, because sometimes we follow the Lord. We follow the Lord, and sometimes we don't end well. We have to end well. Not only start well, but end well. I'll read here quickly verse 17 of King Amaziah. So it says here, now after King, chapter 25 of 2 Chronicles, verse 14. Now after Amaziah came from slaughtering the Edomites, he brought the gods of the sons of Seir and set them up as his god and bowed down before them and burned incense to them. Then the anger of the Lord burned against Amaziah, and he sent him a prophet who said to him, why have you sought the gods of the people who have not delivered their own people from your hand? As he was talking with him, the king said to the prophet, have we appointed you a royal counselor? Stop. Why should you be struck down? Then the prophet stopped and said, I know that God has planned to destroy you because you have done this and have not listened to my counsel. And here what happens is, in the story, Amaziah has come back in victory. His pride has taken over. But more than his pride and ego, he has now adopted, he now adopts the foreign gods, which are Baal and Uz and other gods from the Edomites, as his god, and turned his back totally on God. And here the anger of the Lord burned against him. It says it here clearly, the anger of the Lord burned against him clearly, because Amaziah would not listen from God. And so here's what happens in God's response. And it says that Amaziah, the king of Judah, took counsel and decided to go challenge the northern kingdom to war, saying to the king of Israel, come, let us face each other. And Joash, the king of Israel, sent Amaziah, king of Judah, saying that the bush which was in Lebanon sent to the cedar which was in Lebanon, saying, give me your daughter to my son in marriage. But there passed by a wild beast that was in Lebanon and trampled the thorn bush. And so here, the king of the north is telling Amaziah that he's going to trample him, not to go to war, that this is foolish. But Amaziah would not listen, for it was from God that he might deliver them into the hands of Joash, because they had sought the gods of Edom. So Joash, king of Israel, went up, and he and Amaziah, king of Judah, faced each other. Judah was defeated by Israel, and Joash, the king of Israel, captured Amaziah, king of Judah, and Amaziah was in prison. And that's, I'll stop there. This is a story where we see that the victory that Amaziah had with the Edomites made his pride increase. Instead of giving full glory to God, Amaziah took the idols from the defeated Edomites back to Judah, where he worshiped. He set up statues, bowed down to them, and offered sacrifice. The anger of the Lord became so intense with Amaziah turning away from his victory that God sent a prophet to him to warn him, but he would not listen. And then Amaziah was rejected again. And finally, the consequences of his rejection and idolatry was a war of arrogance, blinded by pride. Amaziah challenged the King Joash of Israel to a foolish war. He was defeated. Jerusalem was plundered and destroyed. And finally, years later, Amaziah was assassinated. And so I just want to close here right now in prayer and just say, Lord, protect us from having pride blind us. Protect us from having a bad end after serving you for so many years. And keep us in your faith and in your glory. I want to also invite those that want to follow Jesus at this time to do this prayer with me. Father God, I come to you right now because I am a sinful man and a prideful man, and I want to turn away from all of that and follow you and seek you. I want to follow your son, Jesus, and I repent of all of my sins, and I want Jesus to come into my life. If you pray that prayer, please send us an email with your prayer request and your commitment to Christ at myjesusmoments@gmail.com. myjesusmoments@gmail.com. Let me close in prayer. Father God, we come to you right now in prayer, thanking you and blessing you because you are a mighty God, and we want to serve you and you alone. In the name of Jesus, amen and amen.
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2: 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Good morning, it's Josh Donovan, and here in America, we oftentimes take for granted what we have. Even the most poor, oftentimes some of the richest people in the world. Kind of hard to believe, but it's true. And you, the listener of KKLA, can help break the poverty cycle for children and families while bringing lasting Christ-centered change and transformation to their homes and communities in places like Guatemala, Haiti, Nicaragua, and Ecuador. Our ministry partner this month is Cross International. And here's some of the kids from Cross International. Well, listen to them. It's really inspiring.
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12: Foundations of Freedom. A look at America's founding principles and the leaders who shaped our nation.
13: Ronald Reagan understood that preserving liberty required more than defending it. It had to be taught. In his 1989 farewell address, Reagan warned America about the danger of losing its national memory. If we forget what we did, we won't know who we are. Reagan understood that a free nation cannot preserve principles its people no longer understand. Every generation must learn why America's freedoms matter, understand the sacrifices that secured them, and accept the responsibilities that come with self-government. Liberty cannot be simply inherited. It must be intentionally passed from one generation to the next. Because when we fail to teach the meaning of freedom, we eventually lose the will to preserve it. So, are we preparing the next generation merely to inherit liberty, or teaching them why it is worth preserving?
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18: Welcome back, everybody, to Church on the Narrow Way Prophetic Ministries with me, the prophet, D. Michael Heron. D. Michael Heron of Church on the Narrow Way. And this is a prophetic ministry, and this is what we want to talk about more. I can say that, you know, the more I watch social media, I see, watch this, I see what the devil, Satan, is doing. You know, I was just telling someone else the other day, you know, in the church, I'll be honest, I struggle myself, and I've been in church like a lot of you all my life. And sometimes when I look at the church here in 20s, and I'm in my late 60s, like, you know, I'm not 70 yet, okay? in a couple of years, but I get real disappointed. Pray for me. I get real disappointed. I feel like in 2026, this is where we are after all the years of preaching. And, you know, you grew up, you know, you were 5, you were 1, now you're 10, now you're 20, now you're 30. And that means I've been 60 plus years. And this is where we are? Are you kidding me right now? Are you serious? You have people, pastors and everybody telling us how long they've been preaching. I find that quite amazing. It's like, if had I been preaching the last 40 plus years, and I see the world the way that it is, and I've been successful as a pastor, a bishop, or whatever, church, thousands of members, I probably wouldn't tell nobody how long I've been preaching. I might just generalize it. You know, I've been preaching for years. But to say you've been preaching 40 years, that folks, this is our 40 years anniversary, pastor been there 30, 40, 50 years. It's like, and this is where the church is? Man, I wouldn't tell nobody. I wouldn't tell nobody. Which tells me, see, prophets see things differently. You got to get that in your head. You got to get that in your head. A prophet sees things differently. Listen, when a pastor preaches, when a pastor preached the scriptures, he's preaching, listen to me, from a pastor's POV, point of view. I didn't say it was bad. And when a prophet preaches the scriptures or speaks of the scriptures, he's coming from a prophet's POV, point of view, which may be bad in comparison to what the preacher or the pastor, sorry, what the pastor saw in that particular scripture. Not that it wasn't good, not that it didn't make sense, but the prophet may come and see that same scripture and find something much more deeper based on the times that we are living in. The only reason prophets are here right now is because of the times we're living in. While you're saying there's no prophets, there's no apostles, there's no, maybe the times we're living in dictates that, not you, not your pastor, not the feelings of how you feel that I love my pastor. That's not the problem. I like my pastor. That's not it. It gets down to, does the message of the pastor match the times? And then again, to what extent does it match the time? Because, see, a prophet's job is to come in, baby. He's not, our job is not to mess around and beat around the bush and rub somebody and say, hey, you know, oh, you all right? And I see, pastors can do that. They can blah, blah, blah. But when the Lord, when God sends a word to the prophet and say, go tell my people thus and so, he doesn't get to stroke everybody and, oh, it's going to be all right. And la, la, la, la, and la, la, la. Thus saith the Lord. If you don't get, you might get an if, and sometimes you might not get an if. I'm just telling you what's going to happen. And so you've been programmed to only listen to, you know, oh, well, you know, the sun is shining, the birds are singing. I don't see anything wrong. Tell it to 9/11, okay? Tell that to what happened in New York City on 9/11, in September 9/11. And tell, what kind of day was that? You guys getting the weather mixed up with the possibility that you cannot be judged, that things cannot happen to us just because maybe the sun is shining, the birds are singing. I'm going to the beach today. Maybe 9/11 showed you, taught you a lesson. You know, I talk to a lot of people. They always tell me, well, you know, and I say something that, you know, I don't know. Like, you know, without how you doing? I say, I'm doing great, things are going, you know, something. What are you talking about? What do you mean you're doing great? You can walk, can't you? You can talk, can't you? You got legs, don't you? You got eyes, don't you? You got up this morning, don't you? See, look at that. And I'm going to say, let me tell you something. That's what your little smart self. And those same people got up this morning. The people in 9/11 that drove the plane into the building, they got up this morning, too. Because you're talking to a prophet. You're not talking to a pastor. Y'all love that little stuff. You want to throw that stuff out. You're still here, aren't you? You're still here. They were still here when they did. They woke up with the same God, under the same sun, on the same planet Earth, got into the planes. God didn't stop the plane and make them, some beeper go off or some detector go off. No, they got on the plane, shoes on, socks up, combing their hair, washed their face, got on the plane, and did all they did. So when you want to sit around and talk to me about, you know, you got up this morning, didn't you? Yeah, they got up this morning, too. They walked around their way, and God stopped them. They opened their eyes. They had a plan. They were excited about it. And did God stop them? No. Y'all got to stop. Go talk to somebody else. Not me. It's not me. Go talk to somebody else. Y'all just got all these little cliches out here. That's not going to work for me. Y'all do what you're going to do, because I'm not coming. I'm not coming. And I know, don't get me wrong, because, see, the problem is that, I'm going to say it again. The church is not coming to the unity of Ephesians 4:13. Come to a unity of faith. Let's talk. You won't talk? Trust me. When the time comes and I have to, see, I'm on this radio speaker. I'm really not on social media right now. And I'm preparing myself for that again because I was on social media. But this time I'm noticing a lot of things that did not change even since COVID. It didn't change. COVID since the virus, nothing changed. And everybody talks about it. Jonathan Carr talked about it. We went right back to our wicked ways. Why aren't we trying to find out what the wicked ways were? What wicked ways do we go back to that we're doing now? We repeat the wicked ways again? Oh, you got to be kidding me. Everybody just want to preach the text, you know, the scripture. Let me go somewhere because my time run out. My time runs out. I'm serious. So you got to start separating. Ain't nobody against the pastor. Prophets are not against pastors. It's just prophets push the envelope deeper. Push to open up the eyes of the people even more so than maybe the pastor that's trying, you know, he maybe has a heart or he's a kind heart or he's trying to really not hurt their feelings. No, by the time the prophet shows up, let's get this. By the time a prophet shows up, that means things are bad. That means, you remember when Samuel went to go anoint Saul, don't you? I mean, Samuel went to go anoint David. Yeah, I got it right. You know how we do. But anyway, Samuel went to go anoint David after Saul, after King Saul had messed up. He said, yeah, God going to take the kingdom away from you. What did those people say? What did those people say when he saw the prophet Samuel coming? Them people got scared. Those people were afraid. Oh, Lord. Here comes Samuel. Everybody get in the house. Here comes Samuel. They can't Samuel went back. Hey, Samuel, are you here to do good or do us harm? I mean, what you doing here? The people choke. Now, but you running up to prophets. Can't wait to get a word. Can't wait to lay hands on you. See, no. See, y'all got a different kind of prophet. I'm the kind of prophet. When they see me come, like, oh, Lord, I could tell you last time. Here comes trouble. Oh, Lord. Oh, God, here we go. And it should be because did you do something while you were worried? If you didn't do anything, why you worried about the prophet coming? Uh-huh. Yeah, I got you. Why you worried about that? So something you must have. When, Bible tells us, it talks about, we're supposed to be on the same team. I'm talking to you white evangelists, evangelical preachers, and I'm talking to the black evangelical preachers. You ain't got no unity. Stop playing. Stop. White preachers, you don't want to deal with the black church, and the black church don't want to deal with you. How dumb. How old are you? 50, 60, on your, and you still ain't got it together. So when I come and I say something, oh, I'm offending you. I sure am. See, this is what I'm trying to tell you. We know we're wrong. We know when we're wrong. We know when we've done something. And you're not trying to get any unity. You just think, oh, we have all the great white pastors and pastor this and pastor that, and he's the greatest white. Oh, and we have our black preachers, and we have bishop this and bishop that. And sometimes, you know, I see. Uh-huh. Things divided, and you stay that way. Because I'm telling you, I'm trying to give you a warning and a heads up about the things I'm going to be saying from this point forwards. I don't have time. I'm an isolated prophet. I live in a secluded situation. I do this and I do that. But basically, nobody knows exactly who I am or what I'm particularly doing. I'm not out there. My name is not all over the place. But I tell you what, when the time comes, the Lord said, when I establish you, he expects me to come on with it. And you can be mad, but that's not what I'm trying to get you to do. Can we prevent that? Do I have to come at you that way? So why don't you do it before I get here? I forget there, I'll address the issue. Because if I got to address the issue, I ain't trying to hear from bishop, nobody, pastor, nobody. I'm not doing that. All I know is what the Lord told me to tell you. And what I'm trying to tell you is that when the prophet speaks, his words probably going to contradict a lot of what the pastor's told you. His words are going to offend you. My words are going to offend you. I'm just telling you, if we were working together, we sat down together, we broke bread together, we sat at the table together, and we all that kind of stuff, a kumbaya together, that's fine. But that's not happening. So you want to keep the prophet isolated. You don't want to have any kind of meetings. You're not reaching out to anybody. But so when the time comes, I'm not going to be able to just, don't say it like that. Well, why you got to say it like that? I've had it before. What you say that for? Why didn't you fix it before it got there? Why didn't you fix it before Jesus got there? Why didn't you fix the temple? Why didn't you straighten out the temple before Jesus showed up? When Jesus showed up and turned over the tables, oh, now something's wrong. Well, you shouldn't have never been doing it in the first place. I'm waiting right here. See, everybody's not saved. Everybody's not saved. Everybody's just in Jesus Christ. Some people know. No, Jesus, and some people don't. Some people have their own interpretation of what they think the Bible is saying based on the pastor. But I listen to them. My heart goes out to the church. It really does. So let me say this. Prophet's going to contradict a lot of things the pastors say. Let me tell you something. In 1 Samuel, I think it's what? 15 and 13? But certainly 15, 13? Let me help you kind of try your best to see if you can understand where I'm coming from. I didn't write the book. I ain't got nothing to say. When God called me, I told him, I won't say nothing to nobody. I don't care. Let these people, people got clap back. I don't let talk to these people, God say, but I've chosen you to. Thank you, Lord. You know, I'm too excited. But let me straighten that out. But let me tell you something. At first, I was scared to death when the Lord called me. I said, prophet? Oh, no. Our pastor was okay. Now, what's this prophet stuff? Oh, God, I'm not supposed to call people out of the way and say, hey, ma'am, and they're screaming and start grabbing people in their stomach and hollering and screaming. Oh, Lord. But being a prophet is the best thing that ever happened to me. That has ever happened to me. I didn't get it at first. I just didn't get it. So let me say, this is why I can tell you exactly what a prophet is, probably what a prophet does. You know, you need to know a prophet. We've had about 2,000 years of pastors. And so you don't know anything else. You don't know anything else. But now, see, we at the end times, we need everybody on board. So the prophets are returning. Did you get that? The prophets are returning. Why? Because it's the end times. The real prophets of God is when I say that. We got false prophets. You know I know that. So he says to, when Samuel told Saul to go down and kill all the Amalekites and the da-da-da, you know that. He said, now go attack the Amalekites and totally destroy all that belong to them. Do not spare them. Put to death men and women, children, listen, and infants, cattle and sheep, camels and donkeys. See, a lot of younger people don't know stuff like this. They see, they might think the scripture's hard. God is nobody to play with. And see, and I can tell you why, but we're not going to get that far. So Saul went down to the city of the Amalekites and sat, around, did an ambush and all that kind of stuff. And he went down there and he's supposed to have done all that, you know, he was supposed to do. But the Bible says Saul got down there and he started doing what God called him to do. And when the word of the Lord came to Samuel, God told Samuel, say, God said, you know what? I regret that I made King Saul. Because he has turned away from me and has not carried out my instructions. Samuel was angry. And he cried out to the Lord all night long. This is something I think a lot of people should learn, especially younger people. When you say you're going to do something, do what you say you're going to do and make sure that you do it, because that's called integrity. That's something that from the Jedi. When you say you're going to do something, make sure. People ask me, well, you know, I want loyalty. Can't think about loyalty, Lord. First, I'm like, well, loyalty. But loyalty is very important. Some people say, I like loyalty. Some people like honesty. I always say, well, that's not just loyalty and honesty, but make sure you have integrity. Do what you say you're going to do. I don't do it. Remember? So Saul said he was going to go down there and do it, and then didn't get down there and didn't do it. And then when the prophet caught up with him, and he said he's going to, Saul wasn't exactly there, but when they met, and said, the Bible says in 1 Samuel 15, 13, and when Samuel reached Saul, Saul said, oh, bless the Lord, I have carried out the Lord's instructions. This is the crazy stuff that's going on in the world today. Everybody, the world is doing this. The world ain't doing nothing but Bible prophecy. That's all it's doing. Let's be clear about that. And Samuel said, well, then if you did what the Lord said, why is it that I hear this bleeding of sheep in my ears? Why am I hearing all this stuff? Didn't I just tell you to go down and kill everything? What in the world are you doing? And that's how people are today. You're so, what? You know, like you didn't, like, no, you heard when I said, I'm telling you. This is where we are today. People just saying stuff out of their mouth. You think, oh, this world is, no, they did it before. That's what Ecclesiastes, no, this stuff been done before. People think, well, they don't see me. I can't see me. No, baby, we see you. Samuel said, what then is this bleeding out here in my ears? What is this mooing of the cattle and the sheep and all this other stuff? Saul answered, the soldiers did this, and then this happened, and then, and what had happened was, and then, I tell it's hush. Samuel said, enough, enough. It's tired of listening to your mouth. He said, Samuel said to Saul, let me tell you what the Lord told me last night. Samuel said, although you were once small and you did, you know, you became, and you did not become the head of the tribe, the Lord anointed you king over Israel. I was just listening to something last night. He was talking about the humility. He said one thing about humble people. See, one thing the prophet has to be, humble. I know everybody got an attitude. I know people run over you if you're humble. You got to be humble, but you don't mean you have to be weak. So you have to make sure that if you're humble, that's part of your character. That's who you are. And the guy was saying, you know, if you're going to be humble, there are some things humble people don't do. Even once they make it and become successful, there are certain things. They're not going to forget where they came from. They're not going to forget who helped them get to where they're going to. They're not going to get a big old head like we got so many preachers there, especially in the black church. It's sickening. All the preachers got just this big head. You can't get it through the door. It's like, God, you're talking to them that's so arrogant and so puffed up and so proud, can't do it. And I'm sure you got a lot of evangelical white guys the same way. All everybody got this big head. Now you made it to the top, and now you see all this stuff going on. Oh, now you want to get into sexual scandal, sexual immorality. Oh, because you're so far at the top. Oh, then you feel like you're untouchable. Everybody's going crazy at the same time. And the guy said something that was so funny. He said, when people do that kind of stuff, and they are not, and they become, forget where he came from and arrogant and stuff. He said that, no. And I understood it a long time ago before that. He said, that's who they were in from the beginning. It's just that when the Lord called them, and it just amplified it. A lot of people that we see pastors and all, especially that are arrogant and funny, and the people you meet, and they made it to the top, just like a lot of record people make it. They're just arrogant and nasty. And to you, you seem like, well, you know, they got to the top and they start acting like they look at them now. No, baby, that was always there. And I'm tired of it. Please stay, keep your distance. I can talk to people, but I'm tired of watching it. Amen, somebody. I hope you hear me. And Saul said to him, you know what? Kiss Samuel. Samuel said to him, but you know what? Let me tell you what the Lord told me last night. He said he's going to take the kingdom from you with your heart here. He said, and the scripture goes on to say, and the scripture goes, this is Saul, King Saul answered back. But I did do what the Lord, told me. I did. Yes, I did. It's like people today talking that trash talk, you know. And then, you know, let me see if I can tell you exactly what how Samuel responded. But oh, there it is. He says, 1 Samuel 15:20. But I did obey the Lord, Saul said. I went on the mission the Lord assigned me to, and I completely destroyed the Amalekites and brought back King Agag. And the soldiers, I did everything, Lord. But Samuel replied, the Lord does not delight in burnt offerings. You were not supposed to do any burnt offerings. It's better to, this is what the saying comes from. Obedience is better than sacrifice. Obey God first. Don't come up here and try to, you know, act like, well, now I know how to do it. I'm just going to bypass what the Lord said. I'm just going to make a sacrifice, you know. And God said, no, we're going to take the kingdom from you and all this other stuff. And Samuel and Saul got all upset and all this other kind of stuff. That's when he went and got David. I'm trying to tell you something. Stop trying to put the prophets into a category with the pastors. When the prophets come, baby, something is wrong. Preachers, say, touch your neighbor. Don't touch him. I look at him. I don't care. Very hard. In fact, when a prophet speaks, he's not there to bring that kind of peace thing. It's like something is already out of order. That the city, the nation, the state, the pastor, the bishop, everybody knows it's whacked. It's crazy. Why are you doing this? So when the prophet shows up, everybody wants to get upset. This is throughout the Bible. I can find you scripture after scripture after scripture. Stop thinking the past, the prophets are supposed to sound like. Get that in your head. You really need to get that in your head. I love Bible prophecy conferences. I love them. And I love the fact that nobody's claiming to be a prophet. I can work with that. I can work with that. But here I come along. I got to claim to be a prophet because I just can't self-proclaim. You can't be a prophet. This is what you need to know. You cannot, not be a prophet unless God himself has ordained you and called you to be a prophet. Pastor M's hand ain't on this. Pastors can't call you to be no prophet. Pastors can't ordain somebody to be a prophet. Y'all don't know this stuff. Your thing is pastor, pastor, pastor. But when a prophet shows up, you just like the people in the Bible. Well, who gave you the authority? Who are you talking about, pastor? Like, what are you doing that for? No, no, no. Baby, God has spoken to that prophet. If he's a real prophet of God, God spoke to the prophet. Your pastor has nothing to do with that man being a prophet. A person can be a prophet. A false prophet is still a prophet. He's just a false prophet. That's for you to discern. But the real prophets are also real prophets. And you're supposed to be able to discern that and to tell if the person is or is not. Do you understand what I'm saying? But you just can't throw the pastor's anointing over there. My pastor, he said, your pastor should know when he's listening to a false prophet or not. Some of these guys have no idea until years later. They're sitting up there. They got people looking at their Facebook pages and people up there prophesying. These people up in people's churches prophesying to an audience of people. And they sit up there reading the information off of Facebook, calling the people out in the audience, telling them where they live. And he's looking at Facebook, getting that information off there. And you meet him, you pastors, especially evangelicals, because you're so high and mighty, and y'all, oh, the anointing on your side is different than the anointing on the black side of the church. It's jacked up. And nobody wants to take responsibility for it. That's pitiful on both sides. So you can tell you're not talking to a pastor. This is not a pastor. You should be able to tell that by now. People up there looking at face. Nobody does. Who does that? Did it take them years? They don't want to sit the person down. Who does that? Unless you're in on it too. And you want that kind of thing? I mean, the day of judgment is coming. I got to let you go. The day of judgment is coming. I'm going to get out of here. I appreciate those of you that are supporting us. Church here, Church on the Narrow Way at the 424-426-6939. If you need prayer, give us a call. I hope I'm reaching you, but you are grown. You can do what you want to do. But the day is coming when I am going to tell you what the Lord has to say. And just pray, because it probably most likely will contradict a lot of what you've already been taught. Wrap your head around this. Get your head around this. I'm not here to say what people want to hear. They say itching ears. I'm not here for that. I'm going to tell you. And I have to be 100% right if I'm going to be a prophet. Well, now the Lord bless you and to keep you. Make his face to shine up on you and give you peace. This I ask in Jesus' name. Amen.
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19: Pastor Ed Robinson, Jr. is a man of character, a man I can trust with my deepest secrets, a man who's never too busy to pray for me, a man who's never too busy to encourage you. 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
12: Foundations of Freedom. 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
13: Ronald Reagan understood that preserving liberty required more than defending it. It had to be taught. In his 1989 farewell address, Reagan warned America about the danger of losing its national memory. If we forget what we did, we won't know who we are. Reagan understood that a free nation cannot preserve principles its people no longer understand. Every generation must learn why America's freedoms matter, understand the sacrifices that secured them, and accept the responsibilities that come with self-government. Liberty cannot be simply inherited. It must be intentionally passed from one generation to the next. Because when we fail to teach the meaning of freedom, we eventually lose the will to preserve it. So, are we preparing the next generation merely to inherit liberty, or teaching them why it is worth preserving?
21: 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How do I draw strength from God's Word to proclaim God's Word? 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It's a great desire. And let me encourage all of you by saying this. Whenever we handle the Word of God, it's anything but common. And because it's uncommon, the Word of God, it is that area of us being somewhat insecure or fearful about it. And you say, well, Jack, you're not encouraging me. Yes, I am. It is the Holy Spirit who you must lean upon in sharing the Word of God. We must share the Word of God, but that's going to keep us usable, friends. So please, share the Word of God, trust the Holy Spirit, and let Him deal with the fear factor of it all.
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16: 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Let's get it going.

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1: I am Senior Pastor of New Life Transformation Christian Center, where the Spirit of the Lord liberates you to be all God created you to be in Christ. 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We are currently in the midst of a teaching series entitled Living Ready in These Last Days. The scriptures are clear that we are living in the last days, and the signs of the time in which we are now living confirm its reality. The Lord's return is imminent. Satan and his demons know their time is short and are feverishly working to deceive the multitudes and take as many as they can to hell with them. We, as the last days body of Christ on this earth, have the honor to take our stand for Christ, ensure we are living ready for His return, and advance the kingdom of God until our Lord's return. Now let's believe we receive right now all the Lord has for us today through the ministry of His Word and by His Spirit. And I'll be back to talk with you further at the end of today's message. In the wonderful name of Jesus, we pray. Amen. With the Lord. And how do you do that? By staying in tune with His Word. This is how it works. This physical book, this is a physical book. Amen. It's in the physical, natural realm. But it's the most spiritual, physical item on the planet. This is the most spiritual item on the planet. Why? Because it's God-breathed Word. So here in this book, you can contact and understand God. You can understand His creation and the laws that govern life. We call them the truths of life. And if you walk in line with the truths of life that God ordained, you circumvent yourself around the pits and the snares of the devil. So that's why people that don't know the truths of life, they fall in the traps of the devil. And they say things like, Lord, I'm not such a bad person. Why are these things happening to me? It's because there's spiritual laws that govern everything in life. And when we find the truth, we need to walk in the truth. And that will shut the door to the devil. So, that being the case, the devil would love for you to remain ignorant. He would love for you not to know the truths of life. And just focus on the natural realm. And just focus on, I got to get up, I got to go to school to learn something so I can get a job and make money. And that's all you're concerned about with living in the natural, having your natural needs met. But a person who lives that way and does not relate to God, they're ignorant of the truths of life. And they're going to fall into the traps of the devil anytime he wants to set them up. He knows he can do it because they don't know the truths of life. And that's what happened to me. I thought I was living pretty good. And I even said this when I was high out of my mind on drugs. I said, God, I can stop this anytime I want. I'm in control. I just enjoy it right now. I can stop this anytime. And I tell you, I don't know when the rug got pulled out from under me. And I went down like a boulder in the sea. And if only God's grace kept me alive. I lost my life. It's only God that kept me from pushing up daisies. And that's the truth with everybody's life. They don't know what they're doing. And it's only God's mercy and grace that keeps them alive from their foolish living. But there'll be a point in time. You know, we all know people that have gone on before their time, don't we? We hear reports about people 20 years old lost their life, 30 years old gone, 40 years old gone, 14 years old gone. Why? God didn't take them. They were at the wrong place with the wrong people doing wrong things, and they got caught by the devil's trap. So, what we're saying to you is, don't live on this earth as though the earthly means, desires, goals are what you are to live for. That's not what you're to live for. That's a trickery of the enemy to get your focus on the natural life and look to just gain naturally so you have needs met and you can have a nice house and you can have a nice car and you can take time and go on vacations and doing things like that, which is good. God's not involved with saying that's not to be, but if that's your goal in life and God is not your goal in life, you got your priorities inverted. God should be number one. And if he's not, the devil has you on the ropes. See, if God is not number one, it only requires some pressure on your life to see which way you'll go. And if God's not number one, you'll look for natural means. And you'll cry out, SOS, God, God, help, oh God, help. How many times do you have to say, thank you, Lord, if it wasn't for you, I would have really messed up. And then go back to the same old? What kind of sense does that make? I said, when I got in my right mind, God saved me from my fool self. I said to God, if I can't live doing right because of all the mess I was doing, I don't want to live anymore. I'm finished with living in the sin of the world. Finished. And I haven't looked back since. See, that's what God wants from you and I, to be thankful for all that he has done for us to save our foolish self. And now let's go forward in the way God created us to be and to go live with him on this earth, doing his will for our life. Amen?
2: Amen.
1: Amen. Hallelujah. Praise God. We'll have a few minutes left to share the word with you. Are you ready to receive the word? Please stand to your feet and raise your Bible in your right hand, or raise your right hand if you don't have your Bible with you, and say these words with me. Say, I'm a believer, not a doubter. I believe every word of the Bible is true. My heart is receptive. My mind is alert. I will receive everything God has for me today in Jesus' wonderful name. Amen and amen. You may have your seats in the presence of the Lord, and turn with me to Matthew chapter 28. Amen. Matthew chapter 28. Hallelujah. Now, what we're talking about is the theme verse for this year, for this church. This is what this church is going to be guided by this year. And as we shared last week, it is a building upon the theme that was last year. So the Lord is not interested in giving us theme verses just to have a theme verse every year. I believe these theme verses are building one upon another, such that it's as though you're erecting an apartment complex or a building that is a 10-story building, let's say, that you have to put the foundation in place in order to build the first story. And then once the first story, you build the second and the third and so on. So the theme verses for each year should be ones that build upon each other. And these are the themes of this church, meaning it's the vision, the mission and the vision of this church, what God has raised this church up to be. And you are the church. I am the church. This is not the church. It's the church building, but it's not the church. You and me are the church. Amen? The body of Christ.
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2: Light of the world and the glory of God. So you have the light and the glory of God in Christ in you. So it's in you and it's now to be upon you. You're to arise and you're to shine. Amen? So that's God's calling upon your life and mine. For this church, and in reality and truthfulness, for all the churches that are opened in the name of Jesus Christ. So that's the foundation. You have to see the call of God on your life is to arise and shine, letting the light and the glory of Jesus Christ be seen by others in this world. Now, can others see it and come to it if you stay in your four walls in your house? No, they can't see you there. How about if you stay in the church, four walls only? No, they can't see it there. The scriptures say that the people will see it and come to you. Kings will see the brightness and come to you. Means all level of social strata, from those that are homeless to those that are in the penthouse. All will see the glory and the light of God in your life and upon your life, and that will draw them to Christ, because all men have a void. Everyone has a void that can't be filled. And only can be filled by Jesus Christ in their lives. That's how God made it. That's how God made it. Amen. That's why you'll hear of reports of multimillionaires, billionaires committing suicide. Why? There's a void in everyone's life that can't be filled with anything. No money, no drugs, no sex, no success in the world, jewelry, cars, drugs, nothing. There's a void that only can be filled by Jesus Christ. So when people see the glory of God upon our lives, the light, they're drawn to that. Because they don't even realize, but they need that. They want that. That's God drawing them to himself. So that was what God shared with us last year. So the key words are what? For you. Arise and shine. Arise means come on up now. Take a step up. Don't stay where you're at. Take a step up. Arise. And let the light and the glory in you shine. Let it shine. Don't put a bushel over it. Don't stay in home. Don't stay away from church. Don't say, I want nothing to do with it. I'm fine where I'm at. No, you want to grow in the things of God. You want to see your life elevate in the ways of the Lord. So arise and shine is the foundation that God is calling us unto. Now, you're in Matthew 28. Amen? Amen. So now let's look at the first story that we're putting on this foundation. This is the theme scripture for this year. And we're going to begin with verse 16. Are you there? 28:16. Notice it says, then the 11 disciples went away into Galilee to the mountain which Jesus had appointed for them. So say with me, disciples, mountain, Jesus appointed for them. Now this is taking place after Jesus was raised from the dead. Before he ascended to the right hand of the Father, he now has called his disciples.

0: disciples to come to a particular place, a particular mountain, not just any mountain, but the mountain that he appointed for them. So if they went to another mountain, would they have seen Jesus? So the mountain is a type of the church. Jesus has called you and I as disciples to come to a church he appointed for you. Not all churches are for you. And you are not for any church. You are for the church the Lord has appointed for you. And you are to come to that church to meet and see Jesus. Glory to God, KKLA Radio family. 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And pray it's a blessing for your spiritual growth. 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Now, before we close our broadcast today, I would like to pray with those of you who have not yet made Jesus Christ the Lord of your life, or for those of you who are not quite sure. Please say these words sincerely from your heart, and God will hear them as your very own. Dear God, I acknowledge that I have sinned against you, and these sins separate me from you. I don't want to be separate any longer. Jesus, I believe you died for my sins, and God raised you from the dead to give me a new life. I now repent of my sins and turn from Satan and sin to you, Jesus. I open my heart now to you, Lord. Come into my heart, Jesus. I make you the Lord of my life. Fill me with your Holy Spirit. Give me a hunger for your word, and I will follow you. Thank you for saving me. In Jesus' name I pray. Amen, amen, and amen. Congratulations, and welcome to the family of God. Finally, for those of you who just prayed this prayer with me, or for those of you who need prayer in any area of your life, please contact us by phone at 323-291-0035. We'd love to hear from you and pray with you to start your new life in Christ. Also, if you do not have a church home in this season of your life, and the Lord has been using this radio ministry to feed your spirit, please seek the Lord prayerfully to see if he would have you to visit with us to see what he may have for you with this ministry. We meet in the church house every Sunday morning at 11 a.m. for our Sunday morning worship service and children's church. Pastor Shirley and I would love to meet you and pray with you and your family. The church is located at 8126 Southwestern Avenue in the city of Los Angeles, zip code 9047, right on the corner of West 82nd Street and Southwestern Avenue. Parking lots are available behind the church building and across West 82nd Street. Come expecting not to leave the same way you've come, but to be changed in his presence. And now, until we meet at the next appointed time, I pray Psalms 91, hedge of protection over you and your family. And now remember the words of our Lord Jesus in Matthew chapter 24. If the master of the house had known what hour the thief would come, he would have watched and not allowed his house to be broken into. Therefore, you also live ready, for the Son of Man is coming at an hour you do not expect. I call you wise, and I call you blessed. Amen.
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0: Living Ready for His Return was pre-recorded and sponsored by New Life Transformation Christian Center on 99.5 KKLA. Hey, it's Josh Donovan, and this past week it's been 25 years since our nation was under attack by terrorists who wanted to destroy freedom, destroy our way of life. And a lot of you have stories. In fact, a lot of people told Pastor Scott this past Friday about that. And I remember I was working overnights here at the time. And in the morning, I usually say hello to Rich Jacobson. He was the news director of KRLA 870 at the time, our sister station. And usually we'd kind of yuck it up in the morning and talk about different things from radio trivia to classic entertainment. Well, that morning, I said, "Hey, Rich, what's happening?" He says, "Josh, I can't talk to you right now. An airplane just hit the World Trade Center. And we're watching the 12-inch television set that was in the newsroom at the time and seeing one tower on fire." I'm thinking to myself, is this some freak accident? I was like, it didn't look cloudy that day. It didn't look rainy that day. But I was just, I couldn't stop looking at the screen. And then I saw the second plane hit the South Tower. And the first thought that came to my mind was Osama bin Laden. And I admit, for a couple of years, I was really, really anxious about this happening again. And then, of course, bin Laden took credit for it a couple of years later. And so many people have forgotten about it, and it's something we need to keep talking about because it was a sad time in our nation's history. But the days that followed, the country was so unified. People didn't care whether you were left, right, or center politically, what your religion was. And I'd love to see something like that happen again, but without the loss of lives.
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8: Hi, I'm Pastor Steve Wilburn, Core Church, Los Angeles. The Bible says in Philippians 4:13, I can do all things through Christ who strengthens me. Think about that. 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Can I define the word all? In the original Greek language, you know what that word means? It means all. It's everything. 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No obstacle that's too big. 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No mountain that we cannot climb to the top. And no weakness or addiction that we're not able to conquer. 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Check us out at corechurchla.org. That's corechurchla.org.
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10: 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Let's get it going.

0: Welcome to The Journey. This is Pastor Mark Tatton from Calvary Grace Church in Monrovia, California, reading today from Matthew chapter 20 and beginning in verse 20. Then the mother of Zebedee's sons came to him with her sons, kneeling down and asking something from him. And he said to her, "What do you wish?" And she said to him, "Grant that these two sons of mine may sit, one on your right hand and the other on the left, in your kingdom." But Jesus answered and said, "You do not know what you ask. Are you able to drink the cup that I am about to drink, and to be baptized with the baptism that I am baptized with?" They said to him, "We are able." So he said to them, "You will indeed drink my cup, and be baptized with the baptism that I am baptized with, but to sit on my right hand and on my left is not mine to give, but it is for those for whom it is prepared by my Father." So we want to think today about the suffering of his fellowship. The other scripture that we want to bring into this is from Philippians chapter 3 and beginning in verse 10. The Apostle Paul writing, "That I may know him and the power of his resurrection and the fellowship of his sufferings, being conformed to his death, if by any means I may attain to the resurrection from the dead." So we're continuing our thinking about fellowship. Fellowship is the description that we have in the Bible of what it means for us to walk with Christ, to share our lives with him. And there are many types of fellowship that we can experience, from the necessary fellowship, which is the confession of our sins, to these deeper fellowships that relate to our intimate walk with Christ and sharing the life that he lived. So to learn more, we would encourage you to send for the book called A Journey Toward Deeper Fellowship. And you can receive this book for free. All you have to do is simply request it. You request it by texting my number, 626-625-3894. That's 626-625-3894. Be sure that when you do request the book, you also give us your name and mailing address so that we can send it to you. We don't use the name and mailing address for anything, but just sending the book your way. And so it's a very safe transaction. Costs you nothing, and there's no threat or anything that can come back on you later because you did such a, a risky thing. So to get A Journey Toward Deeper Fellowship, all you need to do is simply text 626-625-3894, 626-625-3894, and giving us your name and mailing address so that we can send the book to you. I know that it will be helpful, that you will enjoy it, and that it will stimulate your walk with Christ. So we want to talk today again about the fellowship of his suffering. And when you say the fellowship of his suffering, it seems like a contradiction in terms. Fellowship we would think of as the sweet experience of the presence of Christ, something that we would always desire and want to have more and more of, right? The fellowship with Christ. But suffering we would think of as the immediate experience of loss or harm. And all of us pretty much avoid that whenever we can. We don't like to suffer. We prefer not to. My secretary just has had the experience of having a swollen eye and infection. She would have preferred to not have that experience. And I don't want it. And so I don't think you do either. And so none of us really want to go through loss or harm, and that's what suffering is. So when we think of the fellowship of his suffering, well, fellowship sounds good, suffering not so much. And so it's something that we need to give some deeper thought to. Certainly, we do not think harm or loss as a spiritual experience. the fact that you lose, that you have some loss or that you experience some harm, does not make us immediately spiritual or closer to God. And so these are not things that we would seek on their own. Certainly, if we think about the spiritual disciplines, prayer or fasting or giving alms, these kinds of things, they would all include an element of delayed gratification. We're putting what is spiritual in front of things that may give more immediate pleasure or good feeling. But delayed gratification is a spiritual principle that applies throughout our lives, and the alternative, immediate gratification, we understand to be very destructive. So we build into our lives a willingness to wait and to recognize that the eternal has more value than the things that are just temporary and that pass away. So the fellowship of his suffering is in that direction, because it means that we're putting the eternal before the things that are just going to pass away and that belong only to this life. But we're not talking about just suffering, but the fellowship of his suffering. We would not seek to suffer, but we would seek to join Christ in his sufferings. And so that's the distinction that we want to draw. When the Apostle Paul spoke of his desire to share in the fellowship of his sufferings, the immediate context of what Paul said there went to the very experience of life and of conversion that had brought him to Christ. So that when we think of Jesus, we think of the voluntary losses that he took in order to accomplish the mission he was given by God. This is expressed in Philippians 2, beginning in verse 5. Let this mind be in you, which was also in Christ Jesus, who, being in the form of God, did not consider it robbery to be equal with God, but made himself of no reputation, taking the form of a bondservant, and coming in the likeness of men. And being found in appearance as a man, he humbled himself and became obedient to the point of death, even the death of the cross. So Jesus gave up his proximity to the Father in heaven. He left the throne room of God, where he was exalted as God himself, and made himself anonymous, someone who no one would recognize in terms of his true being. He presented himself as a servant and came in the likeness of a man. He humbled himself and was obedient to the Father, even to the point of death, even the cross. So Jesus lost many things. He gave them up in order to follow the will of God, of the Father, and to accomplish our salvation. The Apostle Paul, when he thought about his life, could see some similarities, a shared sense of choice that he made himself that approximates some of the things that Jesus did for us. So Paul identifies the points of pride in his past, the things that, you know, made him who he thought he was, as a person who was, you know, climbing in the Jewish faith, who was a Pharisee, who was possibly going to be a member of the Sanhedrin, who was going to reach the top of his world, if you will. He gave all that up when he chose to believe in and trust in Christ and follow him. And so he put it this way. He said, "What things were gained to me, I counted loss for Christ. I suffered the loss of all things, counting them rubbish in order to gain Christ." And so Paul could associate, in a sense, with Jesus' suffering because of the similarity of actions that they had each taken, of course, in the context of their own lives. What Paul lost was not heaven or nearly anything near it, like what Jesus set aside. But he did choose to lose in order to gain Christ. And so this was, for Paul, a beginning point in his sharing in the fellowship of Christ's suffering. So really, we can take the things that we, you know, experience in our lives, and where we choose God before self, and we can recognize in Jesus a similar experience, well then, as Christ suffered, we can suffer with him. When we suffer with him, we're not alone, he's with us. And so that's the thing in fellowship. It always puts us next to Jesus. And so this is a beginning place in thinking about suffering with Christ. When Jesus dealt with the disciples, James and John, and their desire to sit on his right hand and left hand in the kingdom, something that was, you know, immediately perceived to be unfair and a promise that Jesus would not give. Jesus' question to them was whether they were willing, you know, to go where he was going and to suffer what he was going to suffer. And they immediately answered, yeah, no problem. We'll go exactly where you're going, and we'll suffer exactly what you're going to suffer. Of course, when Jesus went to the cross, he did so alone, and James and John were not next to him in the sense that they seemed to have believed that they would be. And so to take on the suffering of Christ, you know, is not a casual thing, and we can't, you know, say, yeah, I'll do it, when we haven't yet faced it. And so that's the thing. But Jesus associated glory and exaltation with a sharing in his sufferings. If you're going to share in my glory and exaltation, you have to first share in my sufferings. Are you willing to do that? And so this is, again, a principle that would apply to the fellowship of his sufferings. The disciples, you know, were around this, close to it. They certainly touched on it on a number of occasions. There was the time when Jesus heard from Bethany, from Mary and Martha, that Lazarus was sick. And after a couple days, Jesus said, well, let's go to Bethany. Lazarus is sleeping, meaning that he had died. And the disciples are hearing Jesus saying this, and Thomas was the one who said, okay, well, let's go and die with him. So they knew that Bethany was dangerous for Jesus to be there. It was right next to Jerusalem, where all of the conspiracy against him was taking place. So they knew that going with him meant putting their own lives at risk, and they willingly did so. It was a sharing in his suffering. Peter shared his resolve in Luke 22 as he said that he was willing to die with Christ. When Jesus responded to the rich young ruler came to Jesus saying, what do I have to do to have eternal life? And when he turned away from Christ, Jesus said how hard it is for the rich to enter the kingdom. And of course, this is a giving up of what they have for what they don't have. And they don't want to let go. Okay, so that's difficult. It's hard for them. And then the disciples, you know, hearing that, said, well, then who can be saved? And then Peter was the one who said, well, haven't we left everything to follow you? And Jesus said, well, yeah, you have left everything to follow me, and you will receive your reward for doing so. So all of these things, experiences of the disciples, were around the idea of suffering with Christ and experiencing the fellowship of his suffering. But when we think of Jesus' suffering, we have to acknowledge the depth of that suffering and to see what it really was and where we are actually invited to go. Because if we're invited into the fellowship of his suffering, then there would not be a limit on God's side for us to, you know, to go deeply into that and to experience it that way. So when we think of Jesus, of course, the ultimate expression of his suffering was the cross. And he knew that the cross was his destination. And Jesus' life, in terms of his ministry, was a march to the cross. He was always headed that direction. And so it starts with Jesus' baptism, when he said that he had to be baptized in order to fulfill all righteousness. Jesus was speaking of his commitment to God's will and ultimately the cross, because he would die there for our sin. And that's where any righteousness that we can have would come from. So Jesus went to the cross step by step, stage by stage, footstep by footstep, moving in that direction always. He spoke of his suffering to the disciples. Of course, their response was like we would respond to another person we cared for speaking of, you know, something bad coming to them. We would say, don't talk like that. You know, I'm feeling bad. I don't know if I'm going to last. I don't know how many more years I have to give. And if we hear our grandfather saying something like that, we'll say, Grandpa, don't talk like that. You know, you're going to be here forever. And that's what we would like, right? And so the disciples responded to Jesus' prophecies of his own suffering in that kind of a way. And one time Jesus even said to Peter, get behind me, Satan, because he was talking in that manner. So they did not, you know, they did not embrace the suffering that Jesus anticipated, and yet they were with him as it approached. So Jesus came to the Mount of Olives on the eve of the cross and left the disciples to pray. He said, pray that you may not enter into temptation. And he left nine of the disciples in one place together, and then he went on and left the three others. It would have been eight instead of nine. Judas wasn't there. And so Jesus then prayed by himself in isolation. And the prayer that Jesus prayed is given to us. It was, Father, if it's your will, take this cup away from me. Nevertheless, not my will, but yours be done. Well, Jesus knew the answer to that prayer even before he said it. And when Jesus said it, it was an expression of the dread in his heart, the dread of what he was facing, not just the physical sufferings of the cross, but the spiritual reality. He was taking our sin upon himself. It was then that an angel appeared to him from heaven, strengthening him, and being in agony, he prayed more earnestly. Then his sweat became like drops of blood falling down to the ground. And so the agony of heart experienced by Jesus in front of the cross was a suffering beyond our comprehension, really. We can only contemplate what it must have been and felt like as Jesus went through those things. And then to make it even more extreme, Jesus comes back to the disciples and finds them asleep. The three asleep, then the eight also sleeping, everybody sleeping. And so they were unable even to do the simple thing that Jesus had asked of them, that they would pray while he prayed himself. And so then Jesus went to the cross. And of course, we're very familiar with the sufferings of the cross. And before he got to the cross, of course, he was beaten, he was spit upon, he was scourged in the Roman way. They put the crown of thorns upon his head. There was more spitting and more beating. And finally, they crucified him. And in the midst of Jesus' agony on the cross, that was when he cried out, my God, why hast thou forsaken me? And this was certainly the moment of time in which Jesus took our sins upon himself. And so as our sins separate us from God, our sins separated even God's Son from his Father, as he took our sins upon himself there upon the cross. And so Jesus' suffering was so extreme. And we are invited into the fellowship of his suffering. What does that mean? Well, obviously we can't approach the suffering of Jesus, although many have been martyred and have died for their faith and in loyalty to Christ and for Jesus. They've died for Jesus. And so certainly those who have been martyred share a special and unique experience of the fellowship of his suffering. We know that when martyrdom occurs, God is going to be there. And the experience shared of, described in Stephen's martyrdom in Acts chapter 7, I think may very well be typical of the experience of martyrdom, when those who die for Christ are in that final moment, they find that God is there and God's glory is present with them. In Acts 7 and 54, then when they heard these things, that is the testimony and message of Stephen, when they heard these things, they were cut to the heart and they gnashed at him with their teeth. But he, being full of the Holy Spirit, gazed into heaven and saw the glory of God and Jesus standing at the right hand of God, and said, "Look, I see the heavens opened and the Son of Man standing at the right hand of God." So while they were about to stone him, Stephen looked up and saw Jesus. Then they cried out with a loud voice, stopped their ears, and ran at him with one accord, and they cast him out of the city and stoned him. And the witnesses laid down their clothes at the feet of a young man named Saul, and they stoned Stephen as he was calling on God and saying, "Lord Jesus, receive my spirit." Then he knelt down and cried out with a loud voice, "Lord, do not charge them with this sin." And when he had said this, he fell asleep. And so that's the account of Stephen's death, of his martyrdom. And you can feel the fellowship of suffering in the story of Stephen's passing. The cross way is the disciples' call. Jesus said in Luke chapter 9 and verse 23, "If anyone would come after me, let him deny himself and take up his cross daily and follow me." And he continued, "For whoever desires to save his life will lose it, but whoever loses his life for my sake will find it." And so living in the way that Jesus has called us to live draws us into the fellowship of his suffering. As we let go of our own agenda, embrace God's, take up the cross, meaning that we do what we know to be God's will for us each day, and follow Jesus, doing and acting as he would have us do throughout the course of our lives, this draws us into what will, on occasion, be the fellowship of his suffering. The fellowship of his suffering will include a sharing of loss, sometimes false accusations, sometimes persecutions, sometimes rejections, sometimes frustration and disappointment over the things that we would hope to see happen in other people's lives, wanting the best for them. And so where the heart of Christ is discovered, we are invited then into the fellowship of his suffering. It is to be of one heart with Jesus. Interesting that Jesus' prayer for us in John 17 was that we may be one. So again, we thank you for listening and look forward to next time as we continue the journey.
1: 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Good morning, it's Josh Donovan, and this weekend's Thankful Thursday recipient was Trinity Chapel Life Center of Compton. And here's their lead pastor, Edward T. Robinson Jr., to share about the joy of being the pastor.
2: My favorite thing is interacting with the families, from seeing people's lives change through the power of Jesus Christ, interacting with the neighborhood. We're starting to do that more so now than we've had in the past, and just loving on God's people.
1: Now, Pastor Ed, tell us about how God called you to be in the ministry.
2: That definitely was not on my plans, but I went through a series of job loss. During that time, I started volunteering at the church. I was already involved in the ministry, teaching Sunday school. I did the singles ministries for a while. 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
1: Tell us about the importance of community outreach.
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4: I'm Donna Russ. Well, our Thankful Thursday honoree, Pastor Bart Lowe's, grew up as the son of a pastor, and he says everyone kept telling him, you should be a pastor too, but he said he was more of a Jonah.
5: Like, no, I avoided it, but it was really in my first year in college when I did go on scholarship to play soccer that I got injured pretty severely, wasn't sure what my future was going to look like, and it was just in that kind of hole I really heard more clearly the calling, hey, you should really explore becoming a pastor.
4: And he listened to that call, transferring schools into a pre-seminary program and eventually making his way to SoCal for a volunteer position and enrolled in seminary at First Lutheran Church in Manhattan Beach, where the church serves the community in a mighty way. 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Hey, you can nominate your pastor and church staff or your Christian school principal and staff for our Thankful Thursday. Just go to kkla.com/thankful.
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7: Ronald Reagan understood that preserving liberty required more than defending it. It had to be taught. In his 1989 farewell address, Reagan warned America about the danger of losing its national memory. If we forget what we did, we won't know who we are. Reagan understood that a free nation cannot preserve principles its people no longer understand. Every generation must learn why America's freedoms matter, understand the sacrifices that secure them, and accept the responsibilities that come with self-government. Liberty cannot be simply inherited. It must be intentionally passed from one generation to the next. Because when we fail to teach the meaning of freedom, we eventually lose the will to preserve it. So, are we preparing the next generation merely to inherit liberty, or teaching them why it is worth preserving?
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8: Hi, I'm Mark Finley with Hope Lives 365. When Shadrach, Meshach, and Abednego would not bow down to the golden image that Nebuchadnezzar set up, they were thrown into a burning fiery furnace. Now get this. A universal world leader, Nebuchadnezzar, has a universal decree that anyone that would not bow down would be thrown into the fire. Here is a death decree. Why wouldn't they bow down? It was a violation of the commandments of God. They were thrown into the furnace, burning fiery furnace. Nebuchadnezzar looks in there, and he sees not three men, but verse 25, Daniel 3, I see four men loose walking in the midst. The form of the fourth is like the Son of God. Jesus Christ protected his people in that crisis, and he protects his people today in every crisis.
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6: Foundations of Freedom, a look at America's founding principles and the leaders who shaped our nation.
7: Ronald Reagan understood that preserving liberty required more than defending it. It had to be taught. In his 1989 farewell address, Reagan warned America about the danger of losing its national memory. If we forget what we did, we won't know who we are. Reagan understood that a free nation cannot preserve principles its people no longer understand. Every generation must learn why America's freedoms matter, understand the sacrifices that secured them, and accept the responsibilities that come with self-government. Liberty cannot be simply inherited. It must be intentionally passed from one generation to the next. Because when we fail to teach the meaning of freedom, we eventually lose the will to preserve it. So, are we preparing the next generation merely to inherit liberty, or teaching them why it is worth preserving?
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11: Hello. Welcome to our program today. Do you know that God is doing great things in your life? You should be able to actually sit back, take a good look around, and see the things that God is working out. And I'm going to say a little something off the wall, especially those things, those problems, those burdens that you should have doing things for the Lord and Savior. And we know life in itself brings about a great deal of difficulties. Jesus says, don't worry about the things of tomorrow. And the reason he says that is because you're going to have enough things to worry about today. And so the words of Jesus is already preparing us. And then I say, what about when you take on the burdens that really wasn't your fight? In other words, how many things and problems and situations do you have in your life because you are taking on God's burdens? And you say to me, well, how can we take on God's burdens? God can handle his own situations. He can fight his own battles. He can pay his own bills. And I submit to you, you are 1,000% correct. But during your course of life, during your obedience to the word of God, you need to take on God's burdens. And when I say that, I don't mean paying the bills or fighting God's battles or throwing lightning bolts around. God's burdens are the burdens that are around your place. Jesus says that when you help the poor, you are blessing God. He says that when you take on problems that don't belong to you because you are serving a holy and righteous God, then you are doing the will of your Father, because he counts it as his problem when the poor suffer. And he counts it as your blessing when you see Jesus in need. And you say, when do we see you poor? When do we see you naked and lacking housing? And Jesus says in the word, in that you did it unto the least of these, your brethren, you did it unto me. And so you and I have a tremendous opportunity. I mean, this is just something that should blow us away, that we can do great things for God. And so I submit to you, brother and sister, what have you done something great? Or should I say, when have you done something great for an awesome and all-powerful God in order to do it so that you may sacrifice, perhaps suffer, perhaps have good things confiscated from you in order that you may do something great by helping out the poor, the needy, the persecuted, the downtrodden, those who are handicapped, those who have mental problems. You know, there are 1,001,000,000,000 things that you and I can do to be pleasing to an almighty God by showing the love that we are inspired to do. And I hope you notice I didn't use the word commanded to do, even though I can clearly show you it throughout the Bible from Genesis to Exodus to Revelation, where loving those who are in need. And I'm going to say something. I hope you don't count this as blasphemy, but when you love those, and be nice to me, when you love those who don't love you, loving those who despitefully, and you know, that was not a good saying in my book, were loving those who despitefully use and abuse you. And that's almost blasphemy to me in most of my Christian life. I mean, I'll try to help you for a little bit, but if you're despitefully using me, you can say, no, kiss that help goodbye, because it ain't coming. And so y'all pray for me, because I'm definitely working on such a basic scripture that God has given you and me, and I don't really appreciate it. However, it's one of those, and I'm going to just say this, the problems we have with the Bible. Today's church, we have a chock full of problems with the Bible, the Word of God, and the commands of God. And so I just gave you a little hint. I should have waited till later. But that's one of the hints, the love aspect of being obedient to a holy and righteous God. Not necessarily because you must, which is something that we, I'm going to say this, must do, but because we love, because we love to do the Word of God. And so today we're going to talk about the problems with the Bible. And I'm going to start out with one principle that we need to take a great big look at, because maybe you are like me and you only saw the problem that the disciples had from a different viewpoint. But let's take a look at one of the greatest problems that the disciples faced. And so if you have your Bible, or maybe just listen to me, I happen to be a pretty good reader, not the best, but I can read some Bible verses, having read them for many decades. And so to make it easier, we're going to go to the New King James Version, and we're going to go to the book of Luke, chapter 22, verse 49. And I find that many people do not know the Word of God. And I should get even more precise. Many Christians do not know the Word of God. Maybe a quick, how many times have you read the Bible through? And you'll say, well, minister, I never read the Bible always through. And I'm just going to go to heaven because God said that once I confess my sins, I'm on my way. And minister, I'm not about works. And so first off, I want to just let you know, brother and sister, that we are not talking about working your way into heaven. We are talking about loving your way to heaven. not because you have to, but a child of God would love to do those things that are pleasing to God. Much like a child who obeys you and says, Mom and Dad, I'm going to do this because it brings you pleasure, as opposed to saying, and you probably never heard this, Mom and Dad, I'm going to wash the dishes because I know you would like for me to wash the dishes, and I'm going to do it even before you tell me, because you've told me enough in the past that you would like for me to wash the dishes, cut the grass. In other words, all the chores that an adult would love for their children to do, and if they do it without being pestered, without being bribed, without being threatened, how much more so would a parent really appreciate the activities of their child? And so you and I, guess what we are? We are children of the Most High God. He could command us to do a great deal of things, and he does command us, but how much more when we love our brothers and sisters, not because we must, but because we get the privilege of loving them. And so just on that little side note, I would encourage you to do great things for God, not because you are looking for to avoid punishment, which in some cases will be the actual case, but how much greater of you and I who consider ourselves mature adults to do something because the word says it, because it pleases God. And so doing great things for God doesn't mean giving $1 million into the offering. The widow just gave a few cents, and Jesus took the time to recognize her as one of the greatest offering givers of all time. You can do something great for God and never even enter into the church just by showing compassion on the poor. The word even says visiting those in prison. And so feeding the hungry, clothing.

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2: Coming our way. And so today we're not talking about working. I'm asking you to consider loving your way into heaven by doing those things that you and I, without debate, we know that they please the Father. Jesus went to the cross, not for you and for me. He went to the cross because he said in Matthew and Mark and Luke that he did not want to go, but the reason said he would go is because it pleased the Father. And when I first read that, that knocked my socks off because I thought he went simply because of love. Don't get me wrong. He had tremendous amount of love for us. But the kicker was, he did it even though he had the love that's well beyond the love that we can even imagine. But the pain and suffering was so great that he did it because his Father, who he loved more than the pain and suffering, commanded him to. And so he straight out said, I will go because I love you, Father. You should do good things, not because in some instances the punishment is tremendous, and in some instances it shall save your soul from hell. Not all, but there will be some instances when obeying the Father will save your soul. But the most important thing, you should do good works. And yes, I did say the W-O-R-K-S word, works, because you love the Father. And so great things should be on your agenda for today, for tomorrow, simply because you are a lover of God. However, we have to talk about the problems that the church and you and I have with the Bible. And I will start with the Peter principle, because Peter, as we said earlier in Luke chapter 22, verse 49, and also Matthew chapter 26, verse 35, Peter promised Jesus that he would not forsake him, but that he would die for him. And so did Peter not understand the word die? Well, I submit to you, brothers and sisters, let's go over the situation and let's take a look at it, because many of us have already determined that Peter was mouthing off, but he really did not mean what he said. And I will submit to you that Peter did mean what he said. He just did not understand the whole situation. And so we start off in Luke chapter 22, verse 49. And then when those around him saw what was going to happen, they said to Jesus, Lord, shall we strike with the sword? And if you remember the story, that's when Judas came leading a band of soldiers and some of the religious leaders with the intent of arresting Jesus and throwing him in jail. And so Peter said, and I repeat, Lord, shall we strike with the sword? In other words, Peter did not run when he saw the soldiers. He did not run when he saw Judas. He did not run when he figured out that these people were coming to arrest Jesus. Instead, Peter stood up bravely and said, Lord, shall we strike with the sword?

0: And if you are a Bible scholar and you question, well, where in the world did they get a sword from? Because, you know, you can't really, you know, carry a shotgun around with somebody not knowing that you have a sawed off shotgun. And so the sword is just as big, if not bigger. And so the reason why Peter even had a sword, because if you read a couple chapters earlier, Jesus told him, whoever has money, sell what you have and buy a sword. And so Peter had sold what he had, and he bought it under the command of Jesus. And so there it was. And so when the soldiers came bearing swords and different weapons, and then Peter said, all right, this is the time I was talking about. Jesus, I'm ready to die for you. However, I submit to you, and maybe we need to think about this, Peter was willing to die in battle. He was willing to take the sword and fight the soldiers to death in order to not deny Jesus. However, Peter did not understand the situation that Jesus was talking about. We will not live for Jesus, but we will die for Jesus. When Jesus explained to him, and he said, you know what? As Peter swung the sword and cut off the servant's ear of the high priest, and Jesus went up and healed the ear, then Peter realized that even though he was ready to die fighting for Jesus, he was not willing to live loving for Jesus. Have you ever heard the term God and country? Do you realize, if we reason it out, from what I understand that to mean is that God is first and country is second. And so we are now in the same dilemma that Peter has. There are a lot of brave people in these United States who, if the Russians came and said, we're going to take away your Bible, they will rise up and they will fight to the death to make sure that the Russians do not take away our Bibles. And so many have proclaimed that they will fight to the death for God and Jesus and what we call Christianity as opposed to Christianity. But brothers and sisters, let's reason together. I have seen many people willing to die for the Bible, but I have seen few people willing to live for the Bible. If you say God and country, and the word says God and others in Matthew, remember, they asked Jesus, what must I do to inherit eternal life? And in Matthew, Jesus said, love God with all your heart, mind, soul, and spirit. And he didn't stop there, but continued to say, love your neighbor as you love yourself. And that's pretty hard to do, and I wish he would have stopped there, but he didn't. He said, and love your enemies and forgive. Well, we have a problem, as they used to say. There's a problem now because we are willing to love God with everything, but I will be the first to confess I have a hard time loving my neighbor as I love myself. And I happen to be one of those few people who I know who would proclaim the title of pastor, of a teacher, of leader, who will give food to the poor on a habitual basis, would sacrifice some of my funding in order that others may have clothing, who will sacrifice some of my time visiting downtown or visiting into the prison system or visiting to those who are needy in homes. And I happen to realize how very few leaders, deacons, church mothers, sisters, and brothers happen to go with me when compared to the thousands of Christians and look at how many people actually or even attempting to love others as they love themselves. And it's one of the most easiest things we will ever do. Peter chose to fight for Christ physically, but he would not live for Christ spiritually. And so he has a great deal of followers who will not sacrifice life to serve a holy and righteous God, who, if you can receive it or not, sacrificing life to live for God is a lot more holier and blessing than sacrificing life to bleed for God. And so the dilemma is, who do you think, or should I say, what do you think will happen to all those who would say God and country, which is not scriptural any place I could find, as opposed to those that say God and neighbors, which is scriptural? And so as we consider the viewpoints, as you question yourself, well, why is it better to say God and neighbors than to say God and country? Consider the fact that when Jesus told Peter, put your sword up, shall I not die for this opportunity that God has given me to sacrifice for not only the world, but the future world and the past world? And so Jesus told them, this is not my kingdom, just like it's not your kingdom if we're surrendered to a holy and righteous God. And so my argument on the other side, because I can bring up the scriptures that for those who will say, well, Peter, that was not the time. Jesus was born to die. And also the scriptures that Peter could have brought up to Jesus, where there were so many scriptures, because you could say, well, King David fought and Solomon fought and Moses fought. And there were so many people who actually fought and killed for the kingdom of God. But Jesus had said this is a different time and a different place. And so he told Peter to put your sword up. And then he said, those who live by the sword will die by the sword. And so for those who, like me, who would say, well, what about the, there's a lot of what abouts we could be bringing up. But let's take a look and see what happened. Jesus healed his servant. Peter realized that the sword was not the way. And he realized that when he said he would die, he would have to die not in defense of Jesus, but he would die weaponless and no way to defend himself physically. And so he fled. And so Peter at first was willing to die for Jesus, but at that particular time, not understanding the situation, Peter was not willing to live for Jesus. There's a big difference in the Christian church today. And so to the church today, are we willing to do great things for God? We preach extremely good. I mean, this is the best preaching, I think, of all times, except for Peter's preaching. And I'm going to take the nod to Peter, not because we don't have people who have more talent. Paul said, you know, I'm not the best preacher. There happened to be a rival at the time who was a tremendous, excellent preacher. His name was Apollos, if you understand the word. And Paul said, I get those guys mixed up all the time. Paul said, Apollos is a trained speaker. Because the people had said, Paul, we love your written word. And, you know, he wrote a lot of parts of the Bible, and they're so excellent. But I have a feeling that if Paul was in front of us preaching right now, half of us would have been falling asleep a long time ago or changed the dial. Because I can understand Paul, I always tell the joke that Paul happened to kill somebody with his preaching, and I relate that to the part of the Bible where Paul was preaching, and the young man fell out of, I think it was the third floor, and fell to the ground dead because Paul's preaching had pretty much rocked him to sleep. And then, you know, the great part of that is when Paul prayed for him, the young man came back to life, and then Paul kept on preaching. He probably would have killed him again, except the young man wasn't sleeping or listening in the balcony this time. He probably had a more safer place. But, you know, that's the way some of the best preaching ministers, teachers will go. And so we are challenged because we expect our better teachers, we expect those who we follow the most, we expect them and we believe in them and we lift them up because they are good speakers, not necessarily because they preach with power, with love, or with the word of God. We have number one preachers who preach so little gospel, who read so little Bible, that you want to know, what actually religion are they? That's, of course, if we use the wisdom to realize that they're good speakers. And so we're following trained speakers as opposed to those who have been anointed by the Holy Spirit. Moses would not have been on TBN or some of our great radio broadcasts because Moses had a speech impediment. And because Moses, God wanted to use Moses so bad, God healed his speech impediment, and Moses spoke with such eloquence that even Pharaoh bowed down and said, Moses, your teaching is so eloquent, you are the best teacher of all times. Of course, I just made that up, so bear with me. The fact of the matter, Moses complained to God and told him he would not obey his word because he could not teach very well. And so God uses who God uses. But the amazing thing was that even though Moses was a shepherd living out in the middle of the boonie down, he still obeyed and God raised him up. Because one thing Moses had that you and I, if we do not have, we need to get. One thing Peter failed at. One thing those who say God and country are missing in their lives. One thing, if you can follow me, is the word humility. That is why we can die for God with a sword in our hands, but we can't live for God with the word of love in our voice. Because we would die with our boots on before we die on our knees. And when I say on our knees, not in subjugation to the powers that are coming against us, but on our knees, submitting ourselves to the all-powerful, all righteous God. The word records Moses was the most humblest man on the earth. God said, if you humble yourself, I will lift you up. You said you will honor God and country. You said we will obey God. However, we will have a problem sharing our blessings with those who are needy, and we have an even bigger problem sharing the word of God with those who we in our heart believe are not as holy, not as worthy, not as intelligent, not as rich, not as, the list goes on and on, as we are. And so we don't realize the problem all reverts back to pride. In fact, if you can receive it, all the problems you will ever have comes from the word pride. The original sin was not because we disobeyed God. The original sin is not because we failed to love our neighbors, let alone our enemies. The original sin was not because of lust, because we wanted to have what we can't own. The original sin, brothers and sisters, was because of pride, not a fruit. The original sin did not start on earth, but the original sin started in heaven with beings that God created were much greater and stronger than we are. The original sin started in heaven with Lucifer, who became, this is a title, not a name, the devil, who brought that pride to one third of the angels, who then took it to the Garden of Eden that God had created for himself, and then spread that same pride to God's favorite, well, I'm not going to say favorite creation, because the angels would probably argue me up and down on that one, and I don't really know, but who brought that pride to the garden, and mankind lapped it up after hearing it from none less than a serpent. I know, it sounds like a wow, what a story. And, you know, that is better than Star Wars by far. However, that's the word of the Bible that we have been given. And if you have a problem with that, then you have a problem. I have no problem with obeying God's word. However, I do understand many people will not believe the word of God. Many Christians do not believe the word of God. Many people who have died and will die for God do not believe the word of God. They're back to this God and country thing. However, they will not live for God. And so that's our problem and our dilemma. We would rather believe a lie, the word says, it's not me. You know, I know a lot of folks are saying, you know, this guy, he's talking the truth. Well, I happen to be talking the truth because it's what the word says. If you don't believe the word, then I'm not talking the truth. And there are a lot of people out there who are a lot smarter than me. And if we could just be honest right now, there are a lot of people out there who know the word probably even better, who can probably quote vast portions of the word of God, who, read my lips, do not believe the word of God. And you say, how could they read it, know it, but don't believe it? Because they do not obey the word of God. Scribes and Pharisees, we will not unlock the word of God so their eyes may be open and that they will see, because their actions have prejudged them to the point that God at this point will punish them. I mean, it was pretty weird when Jesus says their eyes will not be open so that they will enter into sin and they will die in their sin, as opposed to unlocking their eyes so that they may repent and receive forgiveness. So I hope you follow me on that one, because death and life lies in the power of the tongue. Jesus says you can receive an abundance of blessing, or you can receive damnation principally just by what you speak in this life. And so even though you take on Superman's cape, or you take on Christianity as the letters on your chest, that does not necessarily mean very much if you do things under the title of Christian that really belong under the banner of Lucifer, demons, and the disobedient. Don't fool yourself, because many people will stand before a holy and righteous God, and they will stand and say, "Did not we cast out devils in your name? Didn't we preach or do so many things?" But you know the strange things about the Bible, and it says in the scripture, they don't say, "Didn't we feed the poor in your name?" They don't say, "Didn't we show love and compassion in your name?" And they don't say, "Didn't we sacrifice our life in your name?" They say, "Didn't we cast out devils? And didn't we do all these miracles? And didn't we do all these other things?" However, there's not enough there to judge them as Christians. And so I heard somebody say, well, the word Christians is a misnomer. They never called themselves that. The first church did not take on that title. That was what other people called them. And so, you know, that's an interesting way of thinking, of saying. I'm not going to argue or wrestle on that. However, the word Christians and not Christians maybe just a slip of the tongue. However, a Christian is one who follows Christ. A Christian can be a whole bunch of stuff, but I don't know how they got Christian out of Christian, because that was probably not what was said the first calling, I'm pretty sure. However, I don't know. And as I said earlier, there are a lot of people who are a lot smarter. There are a lot of people who have studied the Bible a lot more, but I don't intend to anybody, because I will really, really try to outlove everybody. And would I love to have the title as the most humblest man on earth? Yes, I would. And of course, that's going to be a long way from the title of the richest man, or from the title of the best preacher, or the one who does the most miracles, or the one, because, you know, we will say this is the number one pastor, this is the number one Christian. You know, mankind will give you a title. However, I don't think I'm going to have a lot of competition if I'm asking and seeking the title as the most humblest man in America, as the most humblest person in my particular city. It's even going to be hard for, in some places, for anybody to be the most humblest person in their church. And I will tell you, most percentage of time, it will not be the pastor who is going to have a great deal of pride in his ministry, in his teaching. And you say, well, what's wrong with that? And I will submit to you that in the first church, the person who had the ability to have the most pride was probably Paul. And as we said earlier, God will humble the proudful, but lift up those who are humble. And so one of the greatest disciples said, apostles said, you know what, God, I'm praying that you would take away this burden from me. You have a messenger of Satan that has been sent to, he used the word buffet me, which basically means there's a messenger of Satan who is bothering me tremendously. And so that was the Apostle Paul. And so he said, God, I prayed to you three times that you would take this burden away from me, and I still have it. And so the Spirit told Paul, the reason why you are buffeted by that messenger from Satan is that you would stay humble. And Paul, having received the word from the Spirit, quickly realized that the reason why he was having problems, the reason why he was having pain, the reason he was having infirmity, so that God could lift him up higher by humbling him. And I know for many of you that sounds backwards, and that's why you will not receive the blessing of being humbled by an almighty, all holy, all righteous God in a manner that you don't care for. God can humble you through pain. He can humble you through sickness. He can humble you through things that you will not like. However, if you are called by God, because many are called, but few are chosen. And so if you are called by God and God tells you you have this problem because God is humbling you, then you should rejoice. And as Paul said, if I'm being humbled by this pain and suffering, then Paul, if you read it, he says, bring it on, God. Give me more so that I may be more humble and more pleasing to you. So you're going to have a problem with the Bible. And the Bible is not going to change. What's going to change is your problem. Because when you realize that God's blessing was your problem, then you will say, God, give me more of what was my problem so I can receive more of the blessings. Because we are comparing temporary things with eternal things. We are choosing temporary things. And when I say temporary thing, well, what's a temporary thing? Well, silver and gold are temporary. You could have all the gold of the world. You could have all the gold of all time. And when we enter into life, it won't be worth a hill of beans. You could be called the most powerful man on earth today. And when you close your eyes in death, when you open them, you will not be anything in the kingdom of God. Even though billions of people would bow before you, let alone your intelligence, let alone all your pride, your fame, let alone all the things that you think are worthy to keep, you will lose everything. You will enter into the kingdom of heaven naked. Some will enter naked and destitute. Some will enter naked and all-powerful. And let me remind you, the choice, believe it or not, the choice is yours. You choose how you will enter into the kingdom of earth. I'm sorry, you choose how you will enter into the kingdom of heaven by what you do right now. Because you have life and you have the ability to receive forgiveness and you have the ability to please and love God. And on the flip side, you have all the abilities to hurt God. You said, how do I hurt God? If you understand the love that he has for you and you choose to disobey, then the Bible says that is bringing hurt to God. You don't realize all the power we have, and so many make the wrong choice. And so I encourage you today, pick up your word, your Bible, put down the things of this earth. It takes up so much of your time. Some of you will let go of that TV set that is I always call it like a $40,000 a year TV set. You say, how's my TV $40,000? Because you could be earning that just by obtaining the knowledge of this world instead of watching football, all the old shows. I love those old shows. But basketball, they're too expensive. Pick up the word of God because you are responsible, and many people do not have the time to read and study God's word. Even though the disciple Timothy was greatly encouraged to study to show yourself approved, a workman rightly dividing the word of God. And so in your hands lies your future, and you may not have been born with a lot of money. You may not be born with a lot of intelligence, fame. You may not even be born with a lot of health. You may be deaf, blind, and dumb. But that will not preclude you from entering in first class into the kingdom of God. First class with honors. First class with well done, good and faithful servant. First class with the lover of your soul in front of you, saying you started with a little, but you fought your way through. Well done. And that's where I want to be. I want to hear, well done, good and faithful, because the word records that the righteous shall scarcely make it in. And everyone who has life and breath in their lungs are running the same race. However, many are running the wrong way. Some are sitting, not even understanding that they're in a race for their very soul. And to the great shame of many preachers, many people do not realize how much God has given them to do great things for a holy and righteous God that will surpass even what has been done in the past. Because God will give you everything you need to do great things, if you understand what are the great things. Well, again, my name is Minister Greg Bynum. It is a pleasure talking over the things of God with you as we explore what God wants from us and how we can please a God who has everything but still wants our love. Go out, be bold, be strong, be courageous, for the Lord our God goes with you. Amen.
1: 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It is September 13th. It's Chocolate Day. Now, I'm a chocoholic, but nothing like my dad was. He loved Metz turtles, and his favorite cake flavor was German chocolate or chocolate chocolate. It is also Uncle Sam Day, Positive Thinking Day, Roald Dahl Day. Now, as a kid, I first saw Willy Wonka and the Chocolate Factory. Later, I read the book Charlie and the Chocolate Factory, which the film is based upon. Then I also read a book called Danny the Champion of the World, which I just found out was made into a movie in 1989 starring Jeremy Irons and Robbie Coltrane. It's also Programmers Day, Kids Take Over the Kitchen Day, Hug Your Boss Day, Hug Your Hound Day, and Scooby-Doo Day. Like, it's really creepy inside here, Scooby!
2: Scooby-Dooby-Doo! Waggy!
1: And what's that day going to look like? Let's take a look at the weather together. We'll have sunny skies with a high today and tomorrow of 85 degrees, overnight low 66. By the middle of the week, we'll be warming back to the upper 80s and lower 90s. 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And that's it for Josh Donovan. Donna's coming in next with SoCal's Morning Rush. Until late Friday, early Saturday at midnight, keep your mind on the things above. And as you hit that up and road, don't be a slowdown spectator.
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5: 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What do I mean by that? 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No, rather we just open up the scripture because God speaks to us through his word. Then we pray and off we go, taking steps of faith. The Bible says the steps of a righteous man are ordered by the Lord. I think you'll find if you put one foot in front of the other, just seeking to obey the Lord, God will speak to you. I think he speaks to you more often than you realize. So just start your day off with prayer in the scripture and say, Lord, I want to be in your will today. And I believe you will be.
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15: 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I'm Donna Rush. 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
18: Your thoughts?
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19: Oh, how?
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18: So can anybody just get at this and search and we're on the honor system if you subscribe to it?
20: The answer is no. 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And we have to enter information.
12: This is SoCal Connection with Larry Marino.
18: Time now to check in with Paula Cration from Shepherd Church. She brings us kind of a, call it a good news segment or a segment that really offers hope. And she always brings a guest with her. Paula, how you doing?
21: I'm doing great. Great, great, great. Today we're going to talk with Shannon Sergi. She is with Forever Found, and they have a very unique ministry. They work with people who have been come out of being trafficked and also with kids aging out of the system. And they have this whole new ranch sort of facility that's open up. And I wanted you guys to get to know her and hear from her. Shannon, welcome.
22: Hey, thanks so much. Thanks for having us this morning.
18: It's good to have you on. Forever Found. Forever Found. Tell us briefly the story of how this came to be.
22: Oh, gosh. You know what? Now people know what, you know, they hear the word trafficking and it sounds like something, you know, familiar and people are starting to learn more what it is. But 16, 17 years ago, nobody knew about this. At that time, they, you know, 15-year-olds, 14-year-olds that were being sold here in our own communities were being, you know, arrested and charged. And then the perpetrators weren't you know, in many cases even being found. So there's been huge, huge improvements kind of on the trafficking advocacy front, especially domestically. But way back then, you know, 2009, my pastor at the time, Francis Chan, came to church on a Sunday and had learned about the reality that kids were being sold, you know, right now as we speak. And it just broke my heart. And I knew that moment that God was calling me specifically to something, my husband and I. And so we started Forever Found. We kind of just dove straight in from an education standpoint, learning about everything, started working with rescued kids here in our communities. And it's really just been a miracle that God's really led and provided. And he's to bring, give all the glory to everything. Forever Found's grown tremendously over the last 16 years. And it's been for the sole purpose of loving these kids that God loves deeply. So yeah, that's kind of a nutshell of our story.
18: And Paula, I'll get to you in just a second, but walk us through briefly, because we have short time. Give us an example of what you and your husband do.
22: Well, so our focus is on training and education on one arm, and on the second arm in our direct services. And so, you know, people don't realize the significance of the issue at hand. So, I mean, we're looking at globally 30 million people, right, that are being trafficked. Here in the U.S., if you just look at minors, youth, over 200,000 are reported annually, but that is not even close to the amount that's actually being trafficked. Just here in Ventura County, just since January, Forever Found is the primary resource for all CSEC, which is commercially sexually exploited children, here locally. And we've had just since January, 150 kids referred to us for sex trafficking, either at high risk or who have been removed from their situations. So this is a significant problem. Back in 2020, there was an investigation done between the Tri-County area, LA, Orange, and Ventura County, and there was a 300% increase on online sexual exploitation, on the recruiting of youth online. And so that's where we kind of step in the gap. So God really positioned us here locally and also in India, in the state of Andhra Pradesh, to really be that connection point. We are who the youth are being referred to, the minors are being referred to in our area. And the amazing thing is that the youth that are being referred to us are receiving direct services, love, care, wraparound support, case management, mentoring, holistic therapies. And right now in Ventura County, we are in the process of opening the first CSEC specific residential home. And that's a big need right now from a funding and support standpoint. But yeah, it's been pretty amazing. The stories that we've seen, difficult, horrific, evil things, but then we get to see in many cases healing and restoration take place. There's one story that comes to mind if you want me to share.
18: Please. Yes.
22: So there's this girl. So a lot of the youth are referred to as junior high. Junior high is like a prime time for traffickers to really target kids. You know, there's vulnerabilities. Lots of vulnerabilities just for even kids that come from healthy families, right? It's just such a hard time, a weird time, hormones, everything. You couple that with a kid that's coming from a extreme poverty, or a kid that has been sexually abused as a child, or doesn't have parents as part of the foster care system. And it's just a prime place for traffickers to target. And so there's this one youth, and she was trafficked, horrible situation in junior high, was referred to us, to Forever Found. And after she had been with us for probably a year or two, she was in our office, and I was just talking to her a bit. She worked strongly with our case managers and mentors. And she's talking, and she had just joined a sports team. And for her privacy, I won't go into too much detail. She had just joined a sports team at school, and she's telling us about it. And she said that the coach had taken her on a walk in the mountains, and it was literally, hearing her describe it, was like the first time she had ever seen, like, she's talking about the trees and the flowers, and it was like she's seen them for the first time. I don't know how to explain it. And then she pauses and she looks and she's like, you know, I wouldn't be playing this sport if it wasn't for Forever Found. And so it's just been this kind of slow process of healing that we've had the privilege of being able to see over the years.
18: Thank you both for being on the program. Paula, thank you as well. We'll hear your show on Sundays at 2:30 on 99.5 KKLA.
0: This is SoCal Connection with Larry Marino.
18: Time now to check in with Jim Ellis, the Ellis Insight, ellisinsight.com, for a look at the week in politics. Jim, Governor Newsom weighing into things. He says President Trump is going to steal the election. Listen to this report.
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17: This is why you should be worried about this election. He's going to try to steal it.
1: Newsom hasn't said if he's running for president, but he's definitely got an opinion on the current administration.
17: This is who he is. It's the core of the character, a lack thereof, of a legitimate, malignant narcissist. An invasive species, as I describe. And I don't mean that in a dehumanizing way.
1: He went on to say that the forefathers gave us tools to stop tyranny and the madness from President Trump. I'm Jason Campadonia.
18: Does what this governor says really matter? I mean, here in California, he's got a mixed review. I don't know. Everybody doesn't just love this guy. Your thoughts?
19: Was he talking about himself there? That's what it sounded like to me.
18: You mean the narcissists? All that? Yeah, malignant? Yes, I think. Narcissist? Oops.
19: How's he, you know, here's what I think a fundamental question, and I see it. And even on Fox News and all of the conservative media, ask the question how. So he makes that ridiculous statement that Trump is going to try to steal this election. Mm-hmm. Oh, how? How is he going to do that?
18: Doesn't explain
19: it's
18: that.
19: The same thing, it's the same thing with the Democrats on their rhetoric when they talk about affordability. Oh, affordability, we're going to bring prices down. How? They're never asked that, and they need to be asked that. And their answer is the same thing they did when Biden was president. They're going to have some huge new government spending bill that will pad the pockets of their allies, and then that's going to lead to them raising taxes. That's all they know. And they need to be brought out on the carpet by simply asking them, how are you going to bring prices down?
18: Yeah.
19: And they don't have an answer. They won't have an answer. Yeah.
18: As for trying to steal the election, it wasn't Republicans back a few years ago who held all these trials against a Democratic candidate for president, was it? It wasn't Republicans that did some of these things that actually turned out to help Trump. You know, sometimes when you pick on somebody so much and it's so over the top, it kind of backfires. You kind of wonder if is he running, I guess? And is he running against Trump? Trump's not going to be running, I don't think.
19: Well, and it's a ridiculous claim, too. And so I think people see through that. Again, how is Trump going to steal these elections? Well, and I guess he's referring to that the Republicans only want citizens to vote, and the Democrats don't. They clearly don't. We've gone through that through all these interviews. So,
18: and how about James Carville? You know, he gets up there and he's not thinking that the Democratic Socialists should call themselves Democrats. He's kind of concerned about this crop of socialists that have kind of gone into the so-called big tent. That's not working out for every Democrat. They're not all loving this, are they?
19: No, but look at that vote in the House when they had a chance to vote to condemn socialism. And over 96% of the Democrats wouldn't support that. They would not condemn socialism. That, to me, is a validation and affirmation that they are the Socialist Party.
18: Yeah.
19: And I think Carville's right to be nervous about that. I think that's something that the Republicans need to be able to exploit in this election. But we'll see if they can do it.
18: Yeah, it's all getting folks out to vote. And you and I have talked about sometimes people who voted for Trump don't always get off their hands and vote again, do they?
19: That's exactly right. That's the whole situation here in this election. This is a turnout election. It's not a persuasion election. And so it's really about motivating your own voters to get out. And whichever side does that better in this election will win most of the seats.
18: Yeah. If the Democrats get the House and not the Senate, then they can do as they did before, one impeachment after another, kind of try to slow things down and stop them. But it's not going to get through on the Senate side. But they do it anyway, don't they?
19: They do it anyway, and that seems to all they know. So, and I think that would be a mistake for them in the future. But that they are robots, and you know they are so obsessed with Trump derangement syndrome that that's all they know and all they want to do. So, we'll see if people give them a chance to do it. We've got still a good amount of time to go. A lot can change. There are enough votes out there for Republicans to win. they just have to motivate all these folks to turn out and vote, as they've done in the presidential years.
2: Yep, it's been no show Becerra out here in California. Finally, Javier Becerra is agreeing to debate Steve Hilton. One debate. I mean, there have been multiple offers, but one. You can just see when somebody doesn't want to do something. You know, I don't know. Your reaction to wanting to avoid, when you run one of these basement campaigns, you don't want to put yourself out there. You're fearful of what you say is going to hurt you, right?

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2: Issues. People don't know if they haven't really been a suspect of anything. Should all their information be recorded and kept for a while? Well, joining us to kind of give a perspective on this is Riverside County Sheriff Chad Bianco. Thank you so much, Sheriff, for being with us today. It's good to have you on.
3: Absolutely. I'm glad to be here and especially to talk about this and hopefully get some real truthful, honest information out to dispel some of the rumor and misinformation.
2: Well, I know just from personal experience, one time, you know, I was involved with a business in which, you know, it was like burglarized, and I kind of said to the officers, hey, couldn't you just go to your cameras and kind of roll back to when it took place and follow it? And they basically said, nah, we're not going to just use it for everything, but we use it for some things. And I thought, well, geez, it's there. I almost thought to myself, I'd love to have like a satellite-based thing that records everything at all times, and then we could just back it up and follow the perpetrators home. But, you know, I mean, that's just thinking big time, and I'm sure there's a lot of issues of privacy with that. Explain what the Flock camera system is and what it isn't.
3: Yeah, so what it is a camera system that takes still photographs of a vehicle's license plate, and what we're really looking for is the license plate, the color, or from the back of the vehicle, if there's any like bumper stickers or damage or something like that. But it will take, depending on the positioning, it'll take a picture of the rear license plate is what we're really looking for, because the bottom line is most people don't have front license plates on. So they're, most of them are set up for rear facing photos. And it takes a still photo of you going through an intersection or of you going down a street. It would be no different than me parking a person in a patrol car or me standing a deputy at an intersection with a cell phone or a camera and taking photographs of vehicles that went through the intersection. We have learned a long time ago that there is absolutely no expectation of privacy in public. So this notion that you have an expectation of privacy while you're driving down the freeway or driving through a town, it's just not true. And taking a photo of your car or your license plate doesn't violate your constitutional rights. So we are taking photos of license plates and a basic, you know, a back view of a vehicle. The beautiful part of these cameras is there used to be a time back when I was a young deputy that if someone was going to, you know, commit a crime, they'd steal a license plate from a 2020 Chevy Camaro and they would put it on their Dodge Ram truck and then drive around with that license plate. So if you're looking for a license plate and it comes back to a completely different vehicle that you're looking for, there was no investigative lead that you could follow up on. Well, with the Flock camera, it's also taking dimensions of how far that bumper is from the ground or in between tail lights, for example. And so it also knows that the license plate is coming back to a 2024 Chevy SUV, and the dimensions say that's exactly what it is. So we can, even if someone took their license plates off, or how, like, look for instance, if you witness something and you say, you know, I saw the vehicle that did it, but I didn't get a license plate. Well, that's okay, because we can now search for that vehicle by color or by make and model or by, you know, even a license plate rack. I'm going to give you the best example of what we've used it for today. Now, we've solved numerous, probably in the dozens or multiple dozens of homicides, but we solved and probably only solved the murder of my deputy, Isaiah Cordero, because of Flock cameras. Because the only information we had about the suspect or the suspect vehicle was a blue pickup truck with a green tarp in the back.

0: That's it. And we found that truck within 2 hours.
1: Wow. So it has its strengths, and it's a beautiful tool. On the other side, I'll read a story. This is out of a place in South Carolina. It says, fallout over license plate tracking cameras is costing sheriffs two office lieutenants in just 11 days. County officials in South Carolina fired two officers after an audit uncovered 62 unauthorized searches involving his spouse and acquaintances. This followed an August 20th firing of another individual who ran over 2,700 unauthorized searches involving 14 people. So can anybody just get at this and search, and we're on the honor system if you subscribe to it?
0: Yeah, so the answer is no. You have to be a law enforcement officer. And I'm going to talk out of both sides of my mouth for just a second. You'll see why. You have to have a legitimate reason to look into it. You have to be investigating a crime. And we have to enter information about that crime. We have to enter a file number. We have to enter an address, a victim's name, something like that, to get into the system, to enter us into the system. And Flock actually has a very good AI tool to identify fraudulent uses of the system or potentially fraudulent uses of the system. And that's how these people are getting caught. So it's only law enforcement people that can get into it, and you have to have a legitimate person. But unfortunately, like everything else, people do stupid things and they do things that they're not supposed to. The difference in what we're doing in law enforcement is we're trying to identify those people, and we are not only disciplining them, we're firing them, and we're also, in some instances, depending on the circumstances, criminal charges can be filed. So I've got to be honest with you, Larry, we have fired people for misuse of the Flock system. We discipline people for misuse of the Flock system, and it will continue to happen. I believe it should happen. I mean, I believe that there's the only way to stop bad behavior is to have severe consequences. I think there should be massive penalties for personal use or fraudulent use of the Flock system by law enforcement officers. They should all go to prison. I 100% believe that.
1: All right. Go ahead.
0: Yeah, but what we can't do is we can't just jump into this, oh, look, there was 50 people that did it, or there were 1,000 people that did it, because that's the report I saw across the state, across the country, 1,000 people did it. Well, I can promise you this, Larry. There's been more than 1,000 school administrators and teachers arrested for child molestation. That doesn't mean that all teachers are bad and that we need to do away with teachers.
1: Yeah. Is there an immigration side to this, too? Some fears that somehow or another this is going to become some tool to track down somebody who came into the country and get them out? And, yeah. And if so, is that okay?
0: It's absolutely not true. It is not true. There is none of this information is being shared with the federal government. There are no state agencies that are involved in immigration enforcement. Flock does not have contract or share information with the federal government. And particularly for all of you Californians, California has a state law that prevents us, even if we wanted to, from sharing information with our federal agencies. So that is all misinformation. This is all about solving crime. This is about investigating a crime that involves a vehicle. And this is, I'm going to give you my personal opinion of where I think this is coming from. This is coming from a very progressive agenda that is very pro-criminal. And they do away with tools that law enforcement uses that is successful.
1: Yeah.
0: And 4 years ago, this started, and they tried to outlaw these Flock cameras in the state, and they tried to use abortion. They tried to say that we were going to arrest people for coming from out of state for abortions. And then that didn't work, so they tried to use it about immigration, and that didn't work. So now this massive propaganda effort has been to promote the idea that big government is coming to get you, and it's a surveillance state, and it's getting all of the far right activists and the social media influencers and news organizations to jump on board with this big anti-government, we don't like big government stance. And so now they've got Democrats who don't want it anyway because we arrest too many criminals, And now you've got the Republican, the right side, saying that it's only government. We want to do away with it. They're going to successfully eliminate it because people are believing these lies.
1: Yeah.
0: And ultimately, it's just a crime-fighting tool that makes our job so much easier. I'm telling you what, my kid or my grandkid gets kidnapped. You know, my house gets burglarized. You know, get involved in a hit-and-run accident. I want law enforcement officers to find that car using the FOIC system. And people aren't breaking the law, have nothing to worry about.
1: Yeah, I hear exactly what you're saying. I think of some of the TV movies that have, I mean, the movies have been around. Tom Cruise had a movie, Minority Report. I don't know if you ever saw it, in which they go and they go and solve crimes. I mean, it's kind of weird because they got these people who float in water who get, you know, kind of like mental images, and then they pass it along, and he goes and stops something before it happens. You've got, you know, George Orwell's 1984, Big Brother Watching You, the book that we had to study in high school, and then 1984 came and went, and oh well. It's easy to latch onto this. I do have an idea. If you combine that with being able to have online access to pinging cell phones and tracking people, then you'd really have something.
0: Well, the funny thing is everybody with a cell phone can be instantly tracked no matter what. That's what gets me about these cameras, the controversy about the cameras. This technology has been around for 20 years, and nobody cared up until now. And all of the people that are doing all of the complaining are all doing it on social media via their cell phone. And phone is listening to your voice. It's recording the words you type. It's going into databases that people are using. Nobody cares about that because they love their cell phones.
1: Yeah.
0: But being against the, you know, big government, let's jump on that. And then I'll just end this part of the government by this, Larry. I'm in a very unique position because on a personal level, I don't like government. And then on a professional level, I'm labeled as being government.
1: Yeah.
0: So it's I'm in a unique spot right here where people are actually surprised because I'm all for protecting the Constitution. I'm all for, it is my role as sheriff is to protect your constitutional rights.
1: Yeah.
0: And these people are surprised. It's like, why isn't he on our side then? Well, the reason is because these aren't violating your constitutional rights. And I know that for a fact. I wouldn't be involved with them if it was violating.
1: Out of time. Interesting conversation. Thank you for sharing that. Really appreciate it. Riverside County Sheriff Chad Bianco, our guest, talking about the controversy over Flock cameras. There is a place for them. And obviously, there are some abuses. But they're working on getting those people out. I appreciate it. Thank you so much.
0: You bet, Larry.
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2: 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This is SoCal Connection with Larry Marino, a discussion with and about newsmakers who are impacting our lives here in Southern California.
1: Representative Young Kim is joining us, represents California's 40th District, to talk about what's going on in Washington. And Representative Young Kim, good to talk with you again. Good to have you on.
6: Thank you very much for having me. Always good to talk to you, Larry.
1: Before I get going, I heard you on The Morning Answer with Jennifer Horn the other day, and I thought, I got to get you back on my show. And you were talking about a wide variety of topics, and we'll get into those. I do know that you guys, for a moment, talked about the so-called Stop Nick Shirley Act, and I want to mention that because Nick Shirley is going to be at our town hall coming up on the 26th, so we're pretty excited about that. But we wanted to just get your takes. You had some very strong thoughts about what they're trying to do to Nick Shirley, a citizen journalist.
6: Oh, yes. It is inconceivable what state of California is doing, especially the Democrats in Sacramento. So they introduced the bill, and we nicknamed it Stop Nick Shirley Act. And for Gavin Newsom to sign that into law, it really shows you where state of California is going, right? This bill will shield taxpayer-funded organizations from being publicly scrutinized for engaging in fraud, waste, and abuse. These are taxpayer-funded organizations, so they should be subject to public scrutiny, but this legislation will shield them. And it also disengages or disincentivizes citizen journalism by making Nick Shirley, for example, and there are many other independent journalists, to make them liable for doing their jobs and exposing fraud. So I'm glad to hear Nick Shirley is coming to Southern California doing a town hall, and I'm sure he can go into many different specific fraud and waste that he unveiled. So I'm really glad for that. But again, I really believe that people will see right through how blatant violation of the First Amendment this legislation is, and it's a blaring warning sign of what's going on in this state of California. So as I mentioned, if you heard that particular interview I did with Jennifer Horn, I am asking the federal action to block this particular law from being implemented on very substantial good First American grounds. And I'm asking everybody and whoever is going to review this case to understand California should be focused on stopping fraud, waste, and abuse, not the people who are working hard to expose it. Yeah. That's why this was just inconceivable and really one of the worst, craziest bill that I've seen come out of Sacramento.
1: Yeah, yeah. All right, now to what you're working on. We have been doing a lot of discussion about housing and affordability on our program, and I see that you have been working on something called the 21st Century Road to Housing Act to make it homeownership more attainable. Tell us about what this is and what you're doing.
6: Sure. I'm currently serving on House Financial Services Committee. For the last two decades, Washington has been kicking the can down the road instead of working on most meaningful housing policy that is needed. People think that it is crafted at the state and local levels. So Washington has to say, okay, we'll leave it up to the local and county and state governments to work on housing issues because, it's their problem. Well, it's not. because so many hardworking families across our state can't even dream of buying a home. That is unacceptable. That's why, as a member of the Financial Services Committee, our entire committee, under the leadership of French Hill, we worked on this housing bill. And I'm glad that I actually did something about making our housing more affordable. This bill will uplift working class families and make the dream of owning a home in this country actually attainable. Included in the whole package of the bills is one of my bills that I really champion on, and that is to help further provide unleash more funding at the federal level. It's called the Community Investment and Prosperity Act. It will make housing available for working families and educate. The second part of that is called the Valid Act. It will educate veterans on the various loan options available to them. It's not just VA loans for veterans. There are other loan options that are not talking about. So my legislation will make it available and help our the veterans who have served our country honorably and they are having a hard time purchasing their homes. This bill will allow that. So the whole purpose of the bill is to make home ownership cornerstone of the American dream, and I'm working in Congress to kick it that way. This bill passed the House, finally got it out of the Senate, and is now a law.
1: I understand you recently gave a viral floor speech on the dangers of socialism, and there are some who have linked the fact that housing is so unaffordable to young people, especially those who've graduated from college, kind of wondering, well, why not go for socialism? I went to college, I got a degree, and I can't buy a house.
6: That's the problem, right? People think everything is free. When they hear politicians talking about, we're going to give you free rent, we're going to give you free groceries, we're going to make everything free, so everyone will have same equal opportunity for everything. You've got to stop and think about who's paying for it. If you're not the one paying for it, somebody else is paying for it, right? Too many Americans have forgotten the price of socialism. And they hear these empty promises, and they are tempted to believe politicians like Zora Mandami or Nitya Raman, who is running for mayor in Los Angeles. They think that they are the ones who will make their lives better because they will then take care of their groceries, rent, and even get rid of all the student loans. Come on. Nothing is free. That is the problem with socialism. Socialism has a track record of starving people, bringing people to poverty. They are making us lose our freedom and opportunity. These are the people that live under socialism and communism. So we need to remind everybody nothing is free. That's why I'm fighting every day in Congress to, one, uphold our institutions and keep the American dream alive. So I raised four kids. Now they're grown up. Yes, they have hard time making ends meet every single day. My kids, they make six-figure salaries, but in California, six-figure salaries, if you make, let's say, 100,000, 120,000 range, you would think, wow, your kids are doing well. But in California, especially in Orange County, where I represent, it's called the low to middle class income people. Mm. I cannot believe that is where we are living right now. So I feel responsible, not only to make sure the next generation reject socialism, but also make sure that they never feel like socialism is their only option.
1: Yeah. But I watch these interviews with these socialists and communists. It's hard to pin them down. You want to say, show me where it has ever worked in the world. Cuba? No. North Korea? Yeah. No. You know, anywhere. It doesn't work.
6: No, right? Exactly. And so bringing it all that back to California, life in California has become increasingly expensive. So we need to work around the clock to bring down costs, root out corruption, make home ownership more attainable. And that's why I worked so hard. Remember, bringing down the cost also requires, listening to your constituents and working to ensure that you can work on policies. Like, I work my butts off to increase state and local tax SALT deduction, right? Increasing that cap to $40,000. And I actually made homeownership attainable again by passing the 21st Century Road to Housing Act. And also one other thing that I really recently worked on is introducing the Congressional Pension Accountability Act. I want to strip taxpayer-funded retirement benefits from members of Congress who have betrayed the public's trust and violated ethics rules. That is so important. Americans work hard every day, and most will never see a guaranteed pension. But disgraced members of Congress do. So they should not get to keep their pensions or be entitled to benefits, especially if they have gone through the ethics reviews and they have left the Congress in disgrace. That's where we are. It is so sad. People are asking for accountability from members of Congress, and I'm working to address it.
1: Is that an uphill battle, being that members of Congress have to approve this, or is it doable?
6: I think it's doable, especially when you see so many members of Congress that have been stripped, leaving Congress because of that, right? Politicians resign because they don't want to face serious ethics violations. So just before the ethics report is out, they conveniently resign. But they still walk away with a taxpayer-funded pension. That is the glaring loophole and completely unacceptable. And talking to many of my colleagues, we are gaining traction, and many members are signing on. So hopefully we can get this done. When you have a very strong bipartisan co-sponsors on the bill, we can bring that on the House floor on a suspension calendar and get it passed quickly. That's why I'm very happy to work with several of my colleagues bipartisan way to introduce bill and gaining support and make sure the members who are expelled or resign after serious ethics violations will not be entitled to this. Look, public service is a privilege. It's not a taxpayer-funded golden parachute. So if you betray public trust, taxpayers shouldn't be forced to fund your retirement. Simple as that.
1: Right. Representative Young Kim, we are out of time. You've got an election coming up. If people want to follow what you're up to, where do they go?
6: YoungKimForCongress.com.
1: YoungKimForCongress.com.
6: And follow me on Twitter, Instagram, and, website everywhere. I'm just Google Young Kim.
1: Very simple.
6: Thank you very much.
1: Thank you. Representative Young Kim, thank you for being on the program today, updating us on these important topics, and we'll talk with you again soon, okay?
6: Thank you very much.
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1: Coming up, we're going to talk water. Can't live without it. Here in California, we're always making sure we have enough without having to ration it here or have rules there. Brett Barbary is the director of the Yorba Linda Water District. He has served on the board in the past of the Metropolitan Water District for 11 years and joins us as our water expert to the show to kind of walk us through some of these water stories. Thank you so much for being with us.
8: It's always great to be with you, Larry. Thanks for the invite.
1: All right. Looking at a couple stories. One, there's some talk about allocation rates from the Colorado River, that the river and some of those water bodies are lower than they should be, so they may cut us off at a certain point, new numbers, and that may impact power generation. What is that story, and should we be concerned?
8: Well, I think we should always be concerned about the levels of water on the Colorado. Hoover Dam was built in 1936 and was completed then. And really, that allowed Southern California to develop. And that provided a key water source for us and also a key generation of electricity source. If you live in Burbank, Glendale, Pasadena, L.A., in Southern California, Edison area, Azusa, Anaheim, Banning, Colton, Riverside, Vernon, you get electricity from the Hoover Dam. And part of you paying your power bill every month helped paid for the complete cost of the Hoover Dam. And that's how those projects used to be built, where it didn't cost the taxpayers anything. There was a 50-year payback. And so where we are today, in the 60s, 1966, we built the Glen Canyon Dam, which was upstream from the Colorado, from Hoover Dam, and created Lake Powell. So Lake Mead and Lake Powell are two of the largest reservoirs in the country. And there's been maybe a little overuse, but not a lot of snowpack the past couple of years. And we've had declining levels. And we're at a point now where if it drops much further, we could lose the ability to generate power at Hoover Dam and even lose the ability to move water beyond Hoover Dam. So there's some really critical issues coming up. California has always kind of been at the forefront of trying to prepare for this. And I give a lot of credit to the Metropolitan Water District that looks down the road to see where we need to be going next. And we have been backing up water. We get a certain entitlement of water for the Colorado River that we're allowed to take every year. And we've been backing it up under a program set up by the Bureau of Reclamation that lets us store that water in Lake Mead. And so Metropolitan has stored enough water where we've probably 20 feet of the level of water in Lake Mead is due to the fact that Metropolitan has backed water up.
1: Yeah.
8: So there are some great programs going on, but yeah, there are some concerns.
1: And then up in Sacramento and downward, there is kind of some news about a water project there. I know you and I have talked about the long-term plans when they were talking about two pipelines coming down, and then they agreed on one pipeline, and it always seemed like nothing ever got done. Is what they're doing talking about that project or another one, or where are these projects north of us that may impact or help us or help somewhere?
8: Well, there are quite a few challenges that we have here in Southern California, especially Northern California. We don't have enough storage, and we've been trying to build Sites Reservoir since the 1980s, and we're hopefully close to building that. That's what's known as an off-stream storage, so we can take the water off a river and store it there, and you're not going to have to worry about it overflowing. So it's a very safe reservoir. But the other piece is moving the water through the delta from just below Sacramento to the areas where you can pump it, Southern California. And that's been in place since the 1960s. They've been battling over that. 8 years ago, as Jerry Brown was leaving office, we were all set to build the twin tunnels. And once everything was set, came in, Governor Newsom said, nope, I'm going to kill it. I'm going to go to one tunnel. And so he's dilly-dallied for almost 8 years. And now we're at a point where maybe we're going to get that single tunnel. Maybe not, but it's always seems to be mired in litigation. You know, I tell my friends, if you want your kids to never be out of a job, have them become water attorneys, because there is litigation that'll go on for years.
1: Oh, yeah.
8: I mean, on the Colorado River, there's litigation that lasted 42 years.
1: Well,
8: it's amazing.
1: There are some, and I'm just going to throw this theory out there. You can say you don't believe it, but I'll just put it out there. There are some who claim that those who are fighting the water battles are part of the bigger project of not wanting to see a lot more construction and forests eaten into and land, building suburban housing. That their theory is, if we can block more water, they can't build. But if we give them all this water, well, that's going to open it up, and California is going to do its next boom. Now, there are other factors at work, that, like the cost of living here. But what's the theory behind fighting over this stuff?
8: Well, let's look at the Colorado River. California gets 4.4 million acre feet of water. 3.1 million acre feet of that water is for agriculture. California used to feed the nation. The Central Valley used to feed the nation. They they grow, it's such a fertile area, and they grow so many crops in Central California and in the southeastern portion of the state, Imperial County, those areas. Wonderful crops that can only be grown in California. And so when you're cutting off the water, you're really cutting off that lifeblood of the agricultural industry. Look, the urban areas, I believe in being a very good steward of water, and we've really learned in Southern California how to be good stewards of water. We're using basically the same amount of water today in Southern California that we used 30 years ago. We're just much more efficient, and there's been tremendous growth. We're very efficient with it, the water use efficiency and all of that. So when they talk about wanting to stop building, that's a whole different subject. It has very little to do with the water piece of it. And when you cut off the water, it's really the farmers and the ag community that suffers the most.
1: Yeah. What about some of the things that we put up with? Like even President Trump has complained about the low flow showers. You know, you want to turn on a shower, get a nice stream of water, and you turn it on and drip, drip, you know, it hardly comes out. Is that one of the factors that we have accepted as part of life in order to conserve water? Because in the past, shower heads used to put out nice flow.
8: Well, you know, one can only go back and watch the old Seinfeld episode with, you know, when they're replacing all the shower heads with the low flow shower heads. Look, there are so many ways that we're much more efficient, and you know, this may sound a little political, but a lot of the folks that complain the most about, let's get the government out of our bedroom, and we know who we're talking about there. Get the government out of the bedroom. Well, but those same people that want the government out of their bedroom, they're fine coming in to your bathroom and telling you what kind of shower head you can have, what kind of faucet you can have on your sink, what kind of dishwasher, what kind of washing machine you can have. And they really want to restrict in those things where they can control it. And it's really kind of frustrating to me because I'll admit this on the air. I buy my shower heads out of state because I want a good, strong flow of water coming through my shower. I'm sorry. I don't want to be limited in that. And it's just ridiculous, some of these policies, and it really doesn't make a huge amount of difference. The low-flow toilets, yeah, that you're probably saving some there. If you have leaks in your house, yeah, that's a big way of doing it. But low-flow shower heads and things like that, that's just another government entity telling you how to live your life, and I have no use for that.
1: Yeah, and a lot of folks are frustrated by all those things that you mentioned. All right, let's go to toilet to tap. Remember that phrase? And I guess they changed it to showers to flowers, right, to try to make it sound better. The theory is something, I mean, in nature, you know, we only have the same amount of water we did as billions of years ago. I get it. But from a PR move, when they said toilet to tap, that landed like a lead balloon, didn't it?
8: Well, you know, Orange County really was at the forefront of getting that done. The Orange County Water District, in partnership with Metropolitan, partnered with them and provided resources for it. They built jointly between the Water District and the Sanitation District what's known as a groundwater replenishment system. And what they do is they take the tertiary flow out of the sanitary district. So all the sewer water in North Orange County flows down to Huntington Beach and Fountain Valley. It's treated, sent next door to Orange County Water District. They treat it to really to a pure level, and then they add minerals back in it, and then they pump it back up the Santa Ana River and let it percolate into the groundwater basin. And that really is the first showers to flowers anywhere in the world. And it's become very well known. And now you have City of San Diego is doing their project. Metropolitan has a project they're pursuing. LADWP is doing a project. Orange County kind of led the way. And I have very little problem with letting it percolate back into the groundwater basin because nature is a great filter of it.
1: Yeah.
8: Where I may part ways with some of my water friends is they want to do that treatment and then serve it directly to customers. And I think that's going to be that's going to be a little bigger lift PR-wise. Yeah.
1: Lastly, we're told we've got an El Nino conditions. I just talked to the Weather Service. They said it doesn't necessarily mean we're going to get all that rain that all the people in the media have been talking about. But if we do, Is it going to be captured, or will most of it run off? And have we made any improvements here in Southern California on capturing rainwater?
8: So it depends on where you are. So Northern California, we don't have nearly enough storage. You have folks up there claiming that with a warming and less snowpack, that we're going to lose water. Well, Mother Nature is a great reservoir where we could store it. We should be building more reservoirs to capture that runoff, not let it go under the Golden Gate Bridge. Southern California, we've done a great job of capturing these flows, sticking them in reservoirs so we can replenish our groundwater basins in a effective manner. The Colorado River system, if they get more precipitation, they have 60 million acre feet of storage available, which is four times the average flow of the Colorado River. So they can capture every drop that comes into that basin.
1: Out of time, Brett Barbary, director of the Yorba Linda Water District. Thank you so much for being our water expert on the show. Really interesting to chat about these things. It's so important that we have our water, and you're fighting to make that happen. Thank you.
8: It's always a pleasure. Thanks, Larry.
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3: SoCal Connection with Larry Marino was pre-recorded and sponsored by 99.5 KKLA. When we are struggling, what are some things that we can do every day that will help get us closer to spiritual maturity? Well, we know that we should be in God's Word daily, right? We know that prayer is a way that we can speak to God. But may I suggest this as well? Praise. How often do we praise when we are struggling? Maybe you can't think of ways to praise. Well, the last five Psalms, Psalm 146 all the way through 150, they are all Psalms of praise. No lamenting, no complaining, just all praise. Do this sometime and just like sing out to the Lord. Read Psalms of praise back to him, and that's the way you can praise. Psalm 150, here's part of that chapter. Praise him with tambourine and dance. Praise him with strings and pipe. Praise him with sounding cymbals. Praise him with loud clashing cymbals. Let everything that has breath praise the Lord. Praise the Lord. And you could just read that right back to the Lord until it gets deep down into your soul. Amen. Something we can do if we are struggling and just need to get closer to spiritual maturity in our lives.
9: It's Pastor Scott. Few of us have had to face no food, no medical care, no sanitation. 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
14: I would like to say this about being a witness. Some people think that witnessing is something you go and do, when in reality, being a witness is really more of what we are. Our life is to be a witness. Now, in being a witness, there'll be things that you do. There'll be times when you get to share, times when you get to talk and do things, but as believers, filled with the Holy Spirit, baptized in the power of God's Spirit, we are to be witnesses in the world in which we live.
13: Do we reflect the stress of the world in our actions? Do others see us at peace and trusting in the Lord in these tumultuous times? As followers of Jesus, our lives are a witness of God's mercy. With God's help, we're able to live lives that honor Him. Pastor Bill stirs us up today to live our lives in a way that shows the world how precious God's mercy is. He stresses the importance of living in such a way that shows others the grace God's given us. Let us be a witness for God and His faithfulness. Now here's Pastor Bill in the book of Revelation chapter 11 as he begins his message, Power to Witness.
14: We're in the middle of the book of Revelation, and the book goes in three parts. There's a past, a present, and a future. The past is in Revelation chapter 1, dealing with the resurrected, glorified Christ, which is already taken place. The present covers chapters 2 and 3, church history, the church age, is where we're living right now. And everything from chapter 4 on is future. We've studied these already. You can go back and follow along. But in chapters 4 and 5, after the church is raptured, we're caught up to be with the Lord. The church is in heaven with the Lord. Chapter 6 through 19 is a period called the Great Tribulation. It's a 7-year period where God is pouring out His wrath on a world that has rejected Him. That is the portion of Revelation that we're in the midst of right now. Something interesting is that from, you know, the first part of Revelation, we hear the word church over and over and over again. From chapters 6 through 19, as we look at this period of tribulation, God's wrath, we don't have any mention of the church because we're not here. We're with the Lord. This is God dealing with the earth. Something we've seen thus far is even in the tribulation period, God is still winning people to Himself. And something that's revealed to you and me about Christ is even while judgment is going forth, even while wrath is being poured out, God still has a heart to save, to redeem, to draw to Himself. And we'll even see that in this chapter. So pick up with me in chapter 11, verse 1. John is speaking here. He's the one receiving the revelation. It says, "Then I was given a reed like a measuring rod, and the angel stood saying, 'Rise and measure the temple of God, the altar, and those who worship there.'" And so John is there. This angel gives him a measuring rod and says to start to measure the temple of God and the altar and those who worship there. Now, something that's going to transpire during the tribulation period, and it's interesting because there are people in Israel that are trying to do it right now. They're going to rebuild a temple. Most believe it's the third temple, which is really a remodeling and an extension on the previous temple, but that it's going to be rebuilt. We believe that the Antichrist, when he comes on the scene, is going to enable that to flourish. But there's a thing right now that exists. You can look it up on the internet, the Temple Institute, that there are Jews in Israel that are, they believe strongly because they haven't received Christ as Messiah, that they need to rebuild the temple and they need to get back to offering sacrifices. And we know that that's that they wanted, that they're collecting implements. They're actually training priests to do it. And I think it's interesting. I wonder in this age of animal rights activists, I wonder how they're going to ever pull it off where they can start sacrificing animals. They're going to have quite a fight on their hands. But the fact is that there are people right now that want it very badly. You can go on their website. It updates weekly. I mean, they are believing this. The sad part is, The reason they want this temple so badly is because they haven't received Jesus, who is the sacrifice for our sins once and for all. And so as we're in the end times, church has been raptured on earth. The Antichrist, when he comes on the scene, he's going to give them what they want. They're going to have their temple. They're going to love this man. There's going to be peace in the Middle East for the first time ever. And we know at the 3.5 year mark that the Antichrist is going to step in and declare that he is to be worshiped. And it's what we call the abomination of desolation. So the second 3.5 years is where the Jews are really going to begin becoming the Christ in the droves. And so my point is, as John is in the end, he's in this latter season, and he says, I want you to measure the temple, measure the altar, the temple of God and those who worship there. We believe that there will be a temple there. Verse 2 says, but leave out the court, which is outside the temple, and do not measure it, for it has been given to the Gentiles. And so the court of the Gentiles, the outside portion has been left for the Gentiles. It says, and they will tread the holy city underfoot for 42 months. So the end of verse 2 says that they're going to be treading the holy city, Jerusalem. They're going to be tread underfoot for 42 months. If you do the math, 42 months equals 1260 days, which is 3.5 years. And so there's going to be a 3.5 year period where we believe that exactly what it says here, the trampling by the Gentiles is going to take place the last half, where they're going to be just decimating and mistreating and abusing God's people during this time. And this is when the Antichrist is going to pour out his wrath on God's people, where Satan really goes after God's people, the Jews in that sense. Let me say this, because it has some credence to us, right? Some people have a problem with this, that God chose the Jews and they're his own special people. And people say, well, it doesn't seem right that God would have a people that he chose. Here's what should minister to you about this. God chose the Jews. He said, this is my special people. I've chosen them. And historically, they have not chosen him back. Over and over again, God displays his love to them. He goes after them. He rescues them. He saves them, and they rebel against him. They worship other gods. They do the wrong thing over and over again. Sometimes they come back tattered and beaten. They ask God to receive them, and he always takes them back. He always receives them back. He always is willing to forgive. And even here at the end of time, the Jews as a nation, as a people, have rejected Christ. He's still leaving hope and opportunity for them. For anybody that's listening, if you're a Christian, and I know if you're a Christian, you mess up sometimes. You do stuff you're not supposed to, you blow it, you fall short. If anything, looking at how God treats the Jews, it should minister to you and me of how faithful God is even when we're faithless. How God holds up his end of the bargain even when we fall short of holding up our end of the bargain. The fact that God is still going after them ministers to me. So I hope for anybody that's home and maybe the enemy has condemned you and beat you down, that you would get back up and begin to walk with the Lord again, because he'll have you back. If he'll have them back, he'll have you back as well. That has to do with who he is and his character and his nature. And so moving on, it says, so this latter portion is 42 months, the second half of the 7-year tribulation period. The Jews are going to be having a tough time. Again, we'll see that more as we move into chapter 12, verse 3. It says now, and I will give power. God speaking. God's going to give power to two witnesses, and they will prophesy 1260 days clothed in sackcloth. So we get introduced here to two witnesses. I titled the message today, Power to Witness. These are two witnesses at a critical juncture in history. It is after the church has been caught up to be with the Lord. That means there's no church on earth. So who lives in the church? Who lives in every Christian? The Holy Spirit. God, the Holy Spirit, lives in every one of us and empowers us to be witnesses. Well, when the witness of the church is gone, think of how corrupt and how wicked things will be. And so God raises up these two supernatural witnesses, these two men. We know they're men because all the words used to describe them are male. So these are two men. Now, Revelation doesn't tell us who they are. And as you could imagine, there are books and volumes speculation as to who they are. And there's some good arguments. I have my opinions of who they are, but I will say up front, we don't know. We don't know who they are. And if God wanted us to know emphatically, he would have just told us right here. We just know that there are two witnesses. Some think because of the power that these two are going to have, that Elijah is possibly one of them because some of the miracles and some of the things done through the witnesses we saw done through Elijah's life. Some think Moses, because there was fighting over the bones of Moses. And so there must have been something God wanted to do with him later. And there was power God gave to Moses. Some think Enoch, because he was caught up to be with the Lord and he didn't die. Some think Elijah for the same reason. So suffice it to say, I won't go on and on. I kind of think Moses and Elijah personally, but we don't know. We know that there's two witnesses here and that they're going to be empowered by God. So look again. It says, I will give power to my two witnesses and they will prophesy 1,260 days clothed in sackcloth. So these two witnesses are going to be empowered. I want to just say this to us, because God has also empowered us to be witnesses in a unique time that we live in. For us that are living right now, this is a unique time in history. Every believer at every point in history was alive at a unique time in history. That's a fact. So I can look back to those that were alive during the time of Jesus and think that was a unique time. It would have been cool to be there when Jesus was on the earth and I could have touched him and hugged him or something. You know, I think afterward, under the early church persecution, that was a unique era to be alive. You know, 100 years ago was a unique time. The time of Spurgeon was a unique time. Well, today is a unique time for us to be the church. And at every juncture, God has empowered his people to be witnesses. In the early church, as Jesus was exiting, getting ready to ascend back into heaven, before he left the early believers, he told them in Acts chapter 1, verse 8, that they weren't ready yet. They had been given assignments. They had been told to go in all the world. They had been taught by Jesus. They had spent time with Jesus. They had had little trials of going out, you know, two by two and giving power to, you know, cast out demons and heal the sick. And God said, yet you guys aren't ready yet. And in Acts chapter 1, verse 8, they were told by Jesus to wait in Jerusalem because they needed power in order to go and fulfill the ministry and to accomplish what God had for them. And so Acts chapter 1, verse 8, it says, but you shall receive power when the Holy Spirit has come upon you. And it says, then you shall be witnesses to me in Jerusalem and all Judea and Samaria and to the ends of the earth. So they were encouraged that when the Holy Spirit comes upon them, they will be witnesses. So I would like to say this about being a witness. Some people think that witnessing is something you go and do, when in reality, being a witness is really more of what we are. Our life is to be a witness. Now, in being a witness, there'll be things that you do. There'll be times when you get to share, times when you get to talk and do things. But as believers, filled with the Holy Spirit, baptized in the power of God's Spirit, we are to be witnesses in the world in which we live. In the same way that God's going to empower these two witnesses, and we're going to look at it, it's going to be supernatural. I just want to draw attention to the fact that there's power for you and me as well. We're not living during a tribulation period. We're not those witnesses. We're witnesses today, right? While in an era where, you know, what we're dealing with in our world right now, the coronavirus, people are afraid. People are, you know, I get so many things in my inbox. I have people sending me theories of what's going on and where it came from and what do we do and all this. And as I'm taking all these things in, I'm watching kooky videos about, you know, all kind of different theories and stuff like that. And I'm like, Lord, what's, you know, in the midst of all this, I'm reminding people that wherever it came from and whatever it is, Jesus is on the throne. Wherever it came from and whatever it is, do you know Christ? Are you going to heaven when you die? That's the issue. Everybody's going to die of something unless you're raptured, right? You're going to die of something, whether it's coronavirus, car crash, you know, the flu, dog, you might get mauled by a bear. Who knows? You're all going to die, right? Are you prepared for that when it comes? That's a bigger issue. It's a bigger deal than figuring out where and how and when. Where are you going when you die? Never mind that. What's going to happen to you when you die? Where are you going? Do you know him? Will he know you, right? I saw a thing that said, a phrase more fearful than you've tested positive for the coronavirus is this: I never knew you. And it was in red letters, right? That's a more fearful thing to stand before the King of Kings and Jesus look at you and say, I never knew you. Depart from me. That's scarier than going to the doctor and having them stick the thing down your nose and telling you that you tested positive. And so we live in that time where God's like, look, I need witnesses now, and I'm giving power. Everyone listening, everybody just taking this in, God will baptize you in the power of his spirit, and he will empower you, not your own strength. He will empower you to be his witnesses in a time like this. And so these two witnesses, they were empowered. It says they shall prophesy for 1,260 days, clothed in sackcloth. So this second half of the tribulation period, this 3.5 years, these two witnesses are going to be going for it. They're going to be God's spokesman. They're going to be witnessing. I want you to consider it, right? Consider a time when plagues have hit. People are mad at God. All this stuff is coming down. There's not a church to go to.

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2: Them. This is what God does to provide defenses for them during this period. If anyone wants to harm them, fire proceeds from their mouth and devours their enemies. And if anyone wants to harm them, he must be killed in this manner. So imagine these two witnesses are on the earth. People don't necessarily love what they're hearing from them. But if somebody wants to harm them, these guys have the power to breathe out fire that will destroy those that come against them. So these are fire-breathing witnesses in providence of God. I don't believe that we have that power here and now. It's supernatural. It's something God does in this unique space in history through these two guys. But God keeps them alive. They're going to fulfill. They're going to serve for 1,260 days. And God said they're going to get all the days in. Here's what we could say about us. Here's the correlation to you and I. I believe that as believers that we are invincible until God is done with us, right? If God's not done, if you're serving God, if you got some ministry, some calling to do something for the Lord, I don't believe that your life can be zapped until God is done with you. Our lives are in his hands. And so we trust our lives. We entrust our lives into the hands of God. I look at the Apostle Paul and all the danger he put himself in, but he trusted his life with God. And there were times when he could have died, but he didn't die. There were times when they wanted to kill him and they couldn't kill him. There was a time when they stoned Paul to death and then God raised him back up. Like, I'm not done yet. Paul got back up, dusted off, and went back into the same town and finished preaching the message that he was preaching. And so I believe there's believers that we are invincible until God's done with us. Someone said before, the safest place to be is in the will of God. In the center of the will of God. You could be in a dangerous scenario, but there's safety in the will of God. And that safety doesn't mean that bad things won't happen, doesn't mean that we won't die. Over history, there are believers that have given their lives for the gospel, so there's no promise that that won't be the way. But I do believe that we don't go until God is done with us. These guys aren't going to go anywhere till they've completed their 1,260-day mission witnessing throughout the end part of the tribulation period. So verse 6, it says, these have power to shut heaven so that no rain falls in the days that are prophecy, and they have power over the waters to turn them to blood and to strike the earth with all plagues as often as they desire. And that's why some people look at Elijah, who had power over the rain. They look at Moses, who had God empowered him to give the plagues. You know, I looked at in Luke when Jesus was transfigured. Those are the two that appeared with him. And some of the reasons why those seem like valid candidates to me. But in either way, this is what God is going to be doing with these guys during this period. They're going to have power to turn the rain off, to turn water to blood, to send earthquakes whenever they feel like it. They're going to be given this power. Now look at verse 7. It says, when they finish their testimony, and I want you to note that you should highlight that or underline it. It's not until they finish. Once they're done, when they finish their testimony, the beast that ascends out of the bottomless pit will make war against them, overcome them, and kill them. I said earlier that our lives can't be taken until God is completed, till God is done. These guys, God said they were going to do this for 1,260 days. When their time is done, when they've completed what they were given to do, then the beast that ascends out of the bottomless pit, we believe that's Satan himself, ascends out of the bottomless pit, and he's going to make war against them, overcome them, and kill them. I want to say this, because anybody that's in service to the Lord, that's being a witness for God, that's sharing the gospel or preaching the word or trying to lead people to Christ or take people to church or bring them closer to the Lord, there's a battle that wages. We're at war. There's an enemy that comes against us. The enemy of our souls comes against us. And so the same is true here. The enemy comes against these guys, overcomes them, and kills them. And much like I believe when Satan killed Jesus, because I believe that everything that transpired for the death of Christ, I believe Satan was in it. I believe that he

0: We know he possessed Judas and all the different pieces and parts. I believe it was a satanic coercion to bring the life of Jesus to an end. And I believe that when Jesus died on the cross, I believe there was probably a satanic celebration. We don't know that, doesn't say that. But I'm sure that from Satan's perspective, it was like, we did it. We got him. And these guys, Satan overcame them and killed them. Now I want you to look at how bad things are on the earth. Look at what people do to their dead bodies. Verse 8. And their dead bodies will lie in the street of the great city, which is spiritually called Sodom and Egypt, where also our Lord was crucified. So Jerusalem is being called by two names, Sodom and Egypt. Sodom is, it speaks of immorality. We know what happened in Sodom and what God did as he judged it. Egypt is also always a type of the world. Egypt is where God's people have been in bondage and enslaved. And that's the climate there in Jerusalem. And so their bodies are going to lie dead in the street. Now, in Jewish culture, a person dies, they're buried almost immediately. They're not left in the street. So this is extreme disrespect. To leave their bodies out in the streets would have been, it would have been a show of great disrespect to these guys. Verse 9 says, then those from the peoples, tribes, tongues, and nations will see their dead bodies 3.5 days. So their bodies are left there for 3.5 days and the whole world sees it. Maybe it's on CNN. Maybe it's on the news. We know right now that something can happen somewhere in the world and the whole world can see it. We're set up for that already. It says everyone's going to see it for 3.5 days and not allow their dead bodies to be put in the graves. So they're not going to be shown just decent respect. When criminals get shot in the street, they cover them up. When, you know, whoever it is, they get that much. They get covered up so that people aren't looking at them dead. These guys are just left in the street. The news is covering it. People are walking in the street. Look at what it says. It's worse. It gets worse than that. It says that they won't allow their bodies to be put in the graves. In verse 10, and those who dwell on the earth will rejoice over them, making merry and send gifts to one another because these two prophets, the two prophets who tormented those who dwell on the earth. So it's almost the world is going to treat it like a satanic Christmas. These guys are dead in the streets. And it says that the people of the earth are giving gifts to one another and celebrating that these two guys that tormented us are dead. And so I want you to consider this, right? Because these two guys, what did they do that the earth would hate them so much?
1: 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This book is entirely fascinating, if not a little bit confusing. But don't get distracted by all the strange things mentioned and lose sight of the fact that Jesus is showing himself in a mighty way through this book. The description of Jesus in this book sounds like some fierce, ultimate superhero, someone you would want to follow, but might be a little afraid of too. But Jesus is coming to redeem a broken world. Some of the ways God will go about doing this may not be fully understandable from our perspective, but that's okay. It's still worth studying and eagerly anticipating the fact that he's coming to make all things new. What a relief. If you'd like to hear this message again, or listen to more messages from our Revelation series, go to calvaryinglewood.org. If you have some questions that you'd like answered or need someone to talk to, we're happy to speak with you and try to answer those questions. Just call 310-245-4811. Once more, that phone number is 310-245-4811. This program is a ministry of Calvary Chapel Inglewood in Inglewood, California. Thank you for spending time with us today in the Book of Revelation. We look forward to our next edition of A Transforming Word with Pastor Bill. 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

0: A Transforming Word with Bill Buffington was pre-recorded and sponsored by Calvary Chapel Inglewood. I'm Donna Rush with you on this Sunday morning. Aren't you so grateful for God's Word? So when we do hear something that does not ring true, we can check it out in God's Word. And my goodness, we have so many opportunities now to, you know, even go online and say, what does the Bible say about this? And then open it, find out where it says about it, and then open up God's Word and read it for yourself. Check things out. Amen. Isn't that a beautiful thing? And then, if you are not a believer in Jesus Christ as your personal Lord and Savior, it's not too late until it is too late. So do that today. Call on Him. Pray to Him. If you don't understand something, pray to Him. Go to a friend who you know loves Jesus. Ask questions. Seek out a pastor of a Bible-believing, Bible-teaching church and say, I need to know about this. This Jesus, share with me. Because there's nothing more important in this world than to know Jesus Christ as your Lord and Savior. The Son of God who came to this earth, lived a perfect life, went to the cross to pay the price for your sins and my sins on the cross, who died, was buried, and rose again, and sits at the right hand of God the Father, intervening on your behalf right now. For those who believe in Him will not perish, but will have everlasting life. Amen.
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0: 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I'm Donna Rush. 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
6: On the road to Jerusalem, looking at Luke chapter 19, verses 28 to 40. Happy Palm Sunday, church. Our Palm Sunday message reminds us that the Road to Jerusalem celebration of Passover was also the road to Calvary. This road to Jerusalem is Jesus' triumphant entry into the city that is filled with people crowding the streets as foreigners and residents of the city prepare for the feast of Passover, the most memorable feast in the history of the Jewish people. Yet there are a few things that we learn from on this road to Jerusalem. First, there is the illusion of victory. The Jewish people were currently under Roman rules, and they longed to be free again. And they believed that when Messiah comes, he would deliver them from the Romans' rulership and set them free. Second, on this road to Jerusalem, Jesus picked up some admirers. A multitude of people spreading their clothes on the road, shouting with a loud voice, "Blessed is the King who comes in the name of the Lord. Peace in heaven and glory in the highest." And third, the third things we notice is that Jesus attracted some opposition. We find that some of the Pharisees called out to him from the crowd, "Teacher, quiet down your disciples." So let's look at the illusion of victory in verses 28 to 40. Let us first define the word illusion so that we have a good understanding of this point. The word illusion means a thing that is or is likely to be wrongly perceived or interpreted by the senses. So let us look at our story. We know this story that we are celebrating today is the story of Palm Sunday, Jesus' triumphant entry into Jerusalem. Luke, in his account, takes us back in time to the last week in Jesus' earthly ministry. And what a week will it be? Jesus, with his instruction to his disciples, as he sent two of his disciples saying, "Go into the village opposite you, where as you enter, you will find a colt tied, on which no one has ever sat. Loose it and bring it here. And if anyone asks you, 'Why are you loosing it?' thus you shall say to him, 'Because the Lord has need of it.' So those who were sent went their way and found it just as he had said to them. But as they were losing the colt, the owners of it said to them, 'Why are you losing the colt?' And it said, the Lord has need of him." There in verses 29 to 34. To the disciples, Jesus seems to be doing exactly what his disciples expected him to do, and that is to take charge, to make a bold statement, to enter into Jerusalem as the Messiah that he is. So to the disciple, they're looking at Jesus as the Messiah, and that he is there to take charge and to make a bold statement. And so they brought the colt to Jesus, and the disciple created a makeshift saddle, and they threw their own clothes on the colt, and they set Jesus on it. There in verse 35, Jesus is now riding this colt into Jerusalem. And the crowd in Jerusalem that day has swelled up to several hundred thousand, crowding the streets as foreigners and residents of the city prepare for the Feast of Passover, the most memorable feast in the history of the Jewish people. This Passover feast memorializes God's deliverance of the nation of Israel from the slavery of Egypt. And during this Feast of Passover, the Seder meal of lamb and bitter herbs and other symbolic foods will be eaten that week, reminding the first century Jews that God freed their ancestors from the oppression of the Egyptian. The prayer in Jesus' day was, of course, that Messiah will come and free the Jews from the oppression of Rome. The Romans were in rulership over the Jews at the time. The Jews were longing to be set free from the Romans' rulership and dictatorship. When Jesus came riding into Jerusalem that day, the Jews had an illusion of victory, that Jesus came to deliver them from the Romans' rulership. That's the illusion that they had, that in their mind, that they will have victory because Jesus now is coming to deliver them from the rulership of the Romans. They had wrongly perceived that Messiah will come and liberate them from the Romans' rulership. And so the disruptive nature of the Passover for the Jews was not lost. Yet weakening in prison were several insurrectionists. Those who had attempted to overthrow the rulership of the Romans in Jerusalem, Judea, and the surrounding region. One of those insurrectionists, a person who rise up against authority, a rebel, was named Barabbas. And by today's standards, he would have been labeled a domestic terrorist. But Barabbas was by no means the only insurrectionist that day in Judea. He was not the only rebel in Judea that day. Thoughts of freedom and memories of the Maccabees revolt about 150 years earlier, as was a Jewish rebellion led by the Maccabees, who are the priestly family of the Jews, against the Seleucid Empire and against the Hellenistic influence on Jewish life, were still in the hearts and minds of the faithful Jews. And so when Jesus comes riding into Jerusalem on the first day of Passover week, the multitude, the people, are looking for someone to rally behind, some to carry the banner of freedom and liberation for the Jewish people. This is where the illusion of victory comes in. For the Jewish people had wrongly perceived and interpreted the coming of Jesus as Messiah to set them free from the Romans' rulership. See, Jesus is not traveling the road to revolution. He is traveling the road to Jerusalem unto Calvary, where he will later die for the sins of the world. You see, he's not coming into Jerusalem that day, traveling this road into Jerusalem to become the king and to be the deliverer for the people, you know, from the Romans' rulership. He came in riding to Jerusalem on his way to Calvary to die there at Golgotha for the sins of the world. He came to die for all mankind, not just a certain group of people. He didn't come to die for just the Jews. And yes, along the way, several things happened. Jesus picked up some admirers there in verse 35 to 38. He picked up some admirers. And it says there in verse 35 to 38, then they brought him to Jesus, and they threw their own clothes on the coat, and they set Jesus on him. And as they went, many spread their clothes on the road. Then as he was now drawing near the descent of Mount Olives, the whole multitude of the disciples began to rejoice and praise God with a loud voice for all the mighty works they had seen. Remember, Jesus had performed many miracles before this time. And now, in their mind, they're expecting that he's going to do more. And they say, blessed is the king who comes in the name of the Lord. Peace in heaven and glory in the highest. Many spread their clothes on the road, and whole multitude of disciples began to rejoice in praising God with a loud voice, saying, "Blessed is the King who comes in the name of the Lord." The disciples followed Jesus' instruction. As they brought to him the coat, and they made a makeshift saddle of their own clothes, and they set Jesus on it, in verse 35. In doing all this, not even the disciples comprehend that Jesus is heading towards his death by the end of the week. Remember, every time Jesus would mention to his disciple the possibility that he will be mistreated, the disciples would protest that he is even speaking of such thing. Other disciples vowed to defend and stay with Jesus regardless of the outcome. Well, we all know the outcome. Many of them ran for their dear lives. And so as Jesus rides into Jerusalem on his triumphant entry that day, the disciples are joyous. The multitude are pumped. They were energized. They began to shout with a loud voice for all the mighty works they had seen, saying, "Blessed is the King who comes in the name of the Lord. Peace in heaven and glory in the highest." There in verse 37 and 38, the shouts of the multitude rang out as he rides slowly, carefully through the crowd that day. He's coming into Jerusalem that day as he's riding on this colt or a donkey. Carefully, he's riding, he's coming in humility, in humbleness. And the crowd is crying out, saying, "Blessed is the King who comes in the name of the Lord. Peace in heaven and glory in the highest." Now remember, these are the crowds who wrongfully perceive that Jesus is coming to bring victory and to set them free from the Romans. They were longing for freedom. The residents of Jerusalem and Jews from the Mediterranean region who have arrived for Passover are longing for freedom. I mean, they're looking for him to set them free. They were yearning to be free. For these Jews, they despised the presence of Roman centurions in their city, the city of David. For the Jewish people, they would turn away as Roman troops parade through the street of Jerusalem, holding high their Roman standard. Every time they shop in the marketplace, they pay merchants with Roman coins with the inscription of likeness of Caesar. For the Jews, they have witnessed Rome's presence, power, and their domination in everywhere they've seen. Even in the court system, where the governor of Rome administered Roman law, overriding their own high priests and leaders. So as Jesus come riding into Jerusalem that day, the multitude that were rejoicing, shouting, praising God and followed him are admirers. They like that Jesus stands up to their own corrupt political leaders and religious leaders. The crowd like that, Jesus seems to be a man of the people, that he eats with sinners and talks with prostitutes. They like that because he was a real man, that he came and he sat down with those who are the outcasts of this world. There are people out here in our society that are outcasts, and are you willing to sit down with them? And so the people are looking at Jesus to be that man for the people, because he sat down and ate with sinners and he talked with prostitutes. And the Jews have been looking for a hero. They were looking to him that day to be that hero. And of course, there were reports that he could heal people. feed thousands. And when he prayed, evil spirits fled from those that are possessed. Which is all the more reason for the people to admire Jesus. For he was both a revolutionary and mystic, having supernatural power. A great combination for the nation to have as a hero. The Jewish people were looking to him as a hero that day. But there was a problem. The problem with the admirers is that they see what they want to see in their hero that day. What the multitude saw in Jesus was the son of Joseph, not the son of God, who is God himself in human flesh, as mentioned in Hebrews chapter 1, verses 2 to 20. Also in Philippians chapter 2, verse 6 to 11. They saw in Jesus that day a revolutionary, not as redeemer. The people wanted another Maccabees to lead a rebellion against the Romans, not a Messiah to set them free from their sins. For the multitude that day, they admired Jesus because they thought he was the answer to all of their problems. Folks, for many of us, we admire Jesus because of what we have heard of him, the miracles that he performed and what he does. We admire Jesus because he was different, but not as a redeemer. We admire Jesus because he is the Son of God only, not God himself in the flesh. Folks, don't just admire Jesus, but believe that he is Messiah. He is the Redeemer. He is the Son of God, who is God himself, who came to earth to die and to save sinners like you and I. Thirdly, Jesus attracted some opposition. In verses 39 and 40, and some of the Pharisees called to him from the crowd, "Teacher, rebuke your disciples." But he answered and said to them, "I tell you that if these should keep silent, the stones will immediately cry out." Some of the Pharisees called out to him from the crowd. Not only that, there was admirers in the crowd that day, but yet there were opposition. And that is the Pharisees. They call out to him from the crowd saying, "Teacher, rebuke your disciples." On the road to Jerusalem that day, in what is a triumphant, joyful, exuberant scene of singing and shouting and celebration, some of the Pharisees hears all the commotion. They hear all these loud noises in the crowd, as they rush towards the sounds of joy and celebration, they realize quickly what the situation is all about. Jesus' followers and the multitude, the crowd that day, are proclaiming him king. And just as quickly, the Pharisees call out to him from the crowd, "Teacher, rebuke your disciples," there in verse 39. Jesus attracted some opposition. Not just the admirers, but opposition. Here, as the Pharisees were calling out to Jesus, "Teacher, rebuke your disciples." In other words, the Pharisee wanted Jesus to tell his disciple to stop this nonsense, for you're upset the Roman emperors. At this time, the Jews were under the Roman rulership. And besides, you're no king or Messiah. Jesus replied to his opposition who were calling out to him, saying, he said to them, "I tell you that if these should keep silent, the stones will immediately cry out," in verse 40. We got to love his reply to the Pharisee. You and I got to look at that, read that, and love it. Because Jesus is basically saying, if I tell my followers to be silent and be quiet, the stones themselves will cry out with joy. It's an amazing thing when you read it, because when you look at it, if I tell them to be quiet and to be silent, not to say anything, the stones themselves will cry out with joy. Perhaps that's what Paul had in mind when he said in Romans chapter 8, 22, that all creation groans for deliverance and transformation. Well, no matter what happened that day, Jesus attracted some opposition. This, of course, is not the first time Jesus encountered opposition. Jesus had opposed from the very beginning of his ministry. In Nazareth, the synagogue crowd didn't like his interpretation of the prophet Isaiah there in Luke chapter 4, 16 to 22. Verses 28 and 29a. So all those in the synagogue, when they heard these things, were filled with wrath and rose up and thrust him out of the city. When Jesus healed the man on the Sabbath, the Pharisee accused him of being Sabbath breaker, as they were filled with madness. There in Luke chapter 6, verse 6 to 11. When Jesus reinterpreted the Torah, the law of Moses, they murder against him. Matthew 7, 5, verse 17, and also chapter 12, verses 1 to 14. And when Jesus proclaimed that he will tear down the temple and rebuild it, in 3 days, the priests tore their clothes and shouted in disapproval, saying, "Now you have heard his blasphemy." There in Matthew 26, verses 61 to 65. So no, this was not the first time Jesus met an attracted opposition. But now the opposition was determined to put a stop to him, because Jesus had a following and he was too popular, too much trouble for people, for him to be allowed to continue causing people to follow. He had to be stopped, even if they had to kill him. Folks, opposition to Jesus is nothing new. Sadly to say, it is not going away. It is no surprise that Jesus attracted opposition on the road to Jerusalem that day. Even as the multitude are admiring him, the opposition have always been and will always be those who oppose the work of God, those who reject the love of God, and those who despise and ridicule the Son of God, who is God himself. Jesus, in knowing all that about the opposition, kept going because he had the purpose of the Father at heart. Do you have that purpose in your heart today, to continue on telling people about Jesus even when the opposition comes against us?
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7: See if there is any offensive way in me, and lead me in the way everlasting. That's from Psalm 139, verses 23 and 24. That beautiful poem of David to express his admiration towards God's wisdom and might. Anybody have any anxious thoughts right now? You know, it's just this recognition that God, you are God and I am not. Teach me your wisdom and your might so that we don't make decisions that aren't wise. We don't worry unnecessarily We have confidence in God's might, that His plans are perfect, even when those plans may not have been what we might have chosen, right? God's plan is perfect. His thoughts are not our thoughts. His thoughts are higher than our thoughts. So when the things of the world seem overwhelming, or when we go through sadness, through difficult times, His promise is that if you are a believer in Jesus Christ as your personal Savior, His promise is that we don't go through the fire alone. God will never leave you. Trust His power, His wisdom, His might, and allow Him to lead us in the way everlasting. Amen.
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9: This world has fallen. 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Why? 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
0: 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I'm Donna Rush. So glad you are here this morning.
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12: Welcome, we're glad you're here. We're going to open our Bibles to Ephesians chapter 1. This is our second study in the book of Ephesians. We did the other one weeks ago. It is up on our YouTube channel if you want to catch up and you weren't here for that. How many of you were here for the single 10 a.m. service we did with Jason preaching? Raise up your hand. I believe Jason is Italian, even though he's not. Did you see those hand gestures? I mean, that guy, I think he has some Italian in him. And after he preached to us, he's our new youth director. I feel like I need to add some dudes and bros into my sermons. Do you guys agree with that? So I might throw one or two in there just to try to keep up with the times. But anyway, thank you, dudes. So we're in Ephesians 1. In Him we have redemption. We're going to read the first several verses. We're going to backtrack actually to verse 3. We're only going up to verse 8 this morning. The target verses are 7 and 8. So if you're able to stand, why don't you stand one more time for the reading of God's word, Ephesians 1, 3 Blessed be the God and Father of our Lord Jesus Christ, who has blessed us with every spiritual blessing in the heavenly places in Christ. Just as he chose us in him before the foundation of the world, that we would be holy and blameless before him. In love, he predestined us to adoption as sons through Jesus Christ to himself, according to the kind intention of his will, to the praise of the glory of his grace, which he freely bestowed on us in the beloved. In him, Jesus is the beloved one. In Christ, we have redemption through his blood, the forgiveness of our trespasses, according to the riches of his grace, which he lavished on us in all wisdom and insight. You can have a seat. Father, we are grateful to be together in 2026. It's really hard to believe that we are in that year, but here we are, and we are grateful to be together. We're grateful to have a year ahead of us and to look forward to what you will do in our personal lives, in the life of this church. We want to lay the year at your feet. And as we start off the year, I can't think of a better text to celebrate redemption in Jesus, the forgiveness of all of our trespasses, to bask in the beauty of the gospel. There's nothing better. And so I pray that you would speak to us, Lord, that above my voice would be the voice of your Spirit speaking to us about who we are in Christ and how we're to respond to the incredible riches that we possess in Jesus. We lay this time at your feet. Pray that you'll be pleased with the way that we teach and the way we respond to your word. I pray in Jesus' name, all God's people said, amen. I was watching a recent interview with Tim Tebow. He was being interviewed on a podcast, and the subject of Aaron Hernandez came up. Aaron Hernandez played with Tim with the Florida Gators, college football team, and they did very well. And Aaron made it to the pros, and he played, I think, 3 years with the New England Patriots. His life took a turn for the worse. Sadly, something happened on an evening, and he was convicted of murdering somebody. He ended up in prison. Some of you will remember this story. It wasn't that many years ago. And in prison, he committed suicide. He died at the age of 27 years old. And when Tim was being interviewed, he was being interviewed by what was clearly at least some non-Christians. He started to tear up a little bit about Aaron. And the host said, where's that emotion coming from? And he said, well, he goes, I have regrets about Aaron. And he said, why? He goes, well, for 6 months, we did devotions together with the coach of the Florida Gators and myself. I know Aaron heard the gospel, and I wish I would have done more to pour into his life. And the host was like flabbergasted. He said, you feel responsible for what happened to Aaron? He goes, yeah, in some ways I do. I wish I would have been there for him more. I wish I would have reached out to him more. And the host, a little shocked by this, said, where does that compassion come from? And Tim says, it comes from my faith. And he said, when I was young, I was in the Philippines. I was 15 years old, and I was in a village, and I met a boy who was born with his feet backwards, his feet in the wrong direction. And he said he lived in this village where they treated him as a throwaway because he was born, you know, this way. Heart broke for him and how he was treated, but not only did when I was praying, he said, you know, I was basically saying, Lord, my heart's broken for this boy. And the Lord basically spoke to his heart and said, that's good that your heart is broken, but what are you going to do about it? Well, in later years, Tim has gone back. They've built a hospital where they do surgeries for kids that are born with these kind of maladies. That's a beautiful way to, if I can use the analogy, to put feet to our faith. I was talking to a wonderful woman of God who's part of our fellowship here, and she said, when you told that story about Tim Tebow, I couldn't help but think that we're all born with our feet backwards. We're all born with our feet pointing in the wrong direction. We're all born in a broken, sinful world, and we need God's grace, and we need his love. And today we're going to talk about God's grace and love, and we're going to talk about redemption. And if you've ever felt like Tim, maybe, you know, it's something different. Maybe you have felt that that pull or that weight to redeem yourself. You know, we use language like that. And sometimes when we say, I want to redeem myself, we might be thinking about, maybe you're an athlete and you want a second chance at an opportunity in a sport. Or maybe it's in a relationship or maybe at work. And you say to yourself, you know, I'd really like to redeem myself here. We even use the language of atonement in our culture. I really wish I could atone for this and atone for that. But when it comes to Christianity and the Bible, here's the problem. The challenge is that we can't atone for things that we've done in light of God. We've all sinned and we all fall short of God's glory. And a lot of people, recognizing that weight of sin and that guilt that goes along with it, they'll try to do religious rituals. Some people will make a pilgrimage to a certain holy place, in quotes, and they'll climb up some stairs on their knees, or they'll do something, some sort of ritual, some sort of religious thing, and hope that that will put them back in good standing with God. Some people living in our world follow religions that say, maybe if your good works outweigh your bad works, then you'll be okay with God on that day. But if you know anything about the Bible, you know that the way God has reconciled us back to himself is not through our good works, not through religious things that we have done, but we just read about it. It's through the redemption that was purchased for us in Jesus Christ. Jesus came to rescue us from all of those things, all those weights. And I would say to you, if you think about humankind, much of what ails us in this life is from these issues of, am I accepted? Am I forgiven? Can I be forgiven? There's a lot of people walking around wondering if they're even a candidate for God's forgiveness. They might think, perhaps I've sinned beyond what can be forgiven. Maybe there's just too much, too many things, too many wrongs I've committed in my life. And nothing can be further from the truth. God's grace is more than sufficient for all of us. Amen? I want you to keep in mind, the guy that wrote these verses was a man who persecuted the church. He hated the church. He was there when Stephen, the first martyr in the book of Acts, was stoned, and he was giving his consent to it. He got letters from the chief priests, and he went there, here and there and everywhere to imprison men and women and everybody he could throw in jail who believed in the gospel of Jesus Christ. And he experienced the grace of God, even though he would describe himself as the chief of sinners. So I don't know where you all are. There's people watching online in terms of your knowledge of these things, where you are in your relationship with Christ. But I have some really good news for you. We have a Redeemer. His name is Jesus. And he's come to save us from all of our sins. Paul, who wrote Ephesians, also wrote the book of Romans. And he describes his struggle with the flesh in redemptive language. Let me just give you a quick definition of the idea of redemption. Redemption means to purchase from slavery. In the ancient world, if someone was a slave, someone could purchase them out of that slavery. They could go in, pay money, pay silver and gold, and give them or buy their freedom for them. In a modern sense, we could think of someone who, perhaps if it worked this way, was indicted for something that they had done wrong. And let's say there was an amount of money that you could pay to set them free from jail. The big picture of the Bible is how God saved the people of Israel from Egyptian bondage. That was his redemption of them. 400 years they were there in Egypt. They were under the severe treatment of taskmasters and building, you know, the cities for Pharaoh. And God called Moses and he brought them out with a strong hand. He redeemed them.
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12: Building, you know, the cities for Pharaoh, and God called Moses, and he brought them out with a strong hand. He redeemed them. Remember, on the night of the Passover, those who belonged to the Lord were instructed to kill a lamb and to put its blood on their doorposts and the top on the lintel. And God said, when I pass over, if I see the blood, your house will be spared. And there was a great cry in Egypt that night, and God set his people free. He redeemed them. He bought them out of slavery by the blood of the lamb. The ultimate fulfillment of that is Jesus, who buys us out of slavery to sin by his own blood. Amen? That is the good news of redemption. This is what Jesus has done for us. And Paul, talking about his life in terms of these themes, says in Romans 7:14, for we know that the law is spiritual, but I am of flesh. Here's redemption language, at least part of it. Sold into bondage to sin. In Romans 7:24, Paul cries, and we can all relate to this, wretched man that I am, who will set me free? The NIV says, who will rescue me from the body of this death? He'll go on to say, thanks be to God who gives us the victory through Jesus Christ. So here's the dilemma. Sometimes we look at ourselves, we look at our world, and we ask the question, who can set me free from my own struggle, from the struggle with others, from sin, from the ideas of, or the realities of guilt, etc.? The New Living Translation puts it this way, Romans 7:24. Oh, what a miserable person I am. Who will free me from this life that is dominated by sin and death? That is a question that we all wrestle with. And some people don't even know what they're wrestling with, but they sense it. There's a sense of the need for Christ. Indeed, God has put eternity in our hearts. So let's look at verse 7 together. We begin with these words, in him. I mentioned to you when we did the first message, if you were here, in him or in Christ or some form of that is used 22 times in the letter. It's a key phrase, 11 times in chapter 1 alone. In him is the key. And in him we have a lot of beautiful things that were laid out in the verses just before. We have, we've been chosen, verse 4, in him. We are holy and blameless, end of 4. We are adopted as sons and daughters, verse 5. We have all these exciting things, every spiritual blessing, verse 3, in Christ. And one other thing that we have, and this is a colossal reality, in him, if you're in Christ, you have redemption as a present possession. You, if you're in Christ, are redeemed. Amen? Let the redeemed of the Lord say so. That's a good time for a hallelujah. And Paul is saying, look, if you're in Christ, you have been purchased from the slave market of sin. You've been saved. You're a new creation in Christ. Let's flip over to 2 Corinthians, just a few pages back in our Bibles. 2 Corinthians chapter 5. Yesterday at the men's breakfast, Pastor John focused on 17, verse 17, the famous verse, and it reads this way. 2 Corinthians 5:17 says, therefore, if any man or any woman is in Christ, there's that key phrase, he is what? A new creature or a new creation. The old things passed away. Behold, new things have come. And whenever we read that verse, we think of old sins that need to be forgiven, perhaps old ways of thinking. But interestingly enough, in the context, if you look at the verse right before 2 Corinthians 5:17, it says these words, verse 16. Therefore, from now on, we recognize no man according to the flesh or from a worldly point of view, NIV. The New Living says we have stopped evaluating others from a

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2: And your feelings be the caboose. Whenever I flip those two, that's when I get off the rails, to go with the pun. You see, whenever I let my emotions instead of truth dictate the way I see myself or the way I see others, that's when I get in trouble. I need to let truth drive the train. Amen? And that's my encouragement to you as we open a new year, that you'll let how God defines you, let Him define you. He loved you so much. Jesus Christ paid the ransom for you. He unlocked the prison door. He has set you free. In Christ, you have redemption as a present possession. And nothing can take that away. If you're in Christ, you have it. The devil can't steal that from you, although I know sometimes he tries to get a foothold in our life. And then verse 21 celebrates how this all happened. God made, the Father made Jesus, who knew no sin, to be sin on our behalf, so that we might become the righteousness of God, mark it if you mark your Bible, in Him. This is one of Paul's favorite little phrases here. To be in Christ changes everything. It's not an optional thing. Redemption cannot be found outside of Christ. It is found in Him. If you have the Son, you have this life. If you don't have the Son, you don't have that life. But He is literally a prayer away. He's already paid the ransom price. From the cross, Jesus said, "It is what? Finished." And we all know that that can be rendered paid in full. There's no more payment needed. No silver and gold that can purchase our redemption. No, Peter says we are purchased with the precious blood of Jesus Christ as a lamb without spot and without blemish. We have redemption in Him. So just to remind us of the word apolutrosis in Greek, don't worry about the spelling of it. Redemption means to purchase and set free by paying a price. Deuteronomy 24:18 captures the Passover when it says, "You shall remember that you were a slave in Egypt and that the Lord your God redeemed you from there. Therefore, I am commanding you to do this thing." Jesus was in dialogue often with Jewish people who were hearing truth from Him, and some people did believe in Him. And He said famously in John 8:31 through 36, "Therefore, Jesus was saying to the Jews who believed in Him, 'If you abide in My word, then you are truly disciples of Mine, and you shall know the truth, and the truth shall what? It'll make you free.'" Think about that redemption language.
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2: Last night at the end of our midweek Bible study, a young man came up to me and he said, "How am I to understand this word redemption?" What a great question. And so, and I said to him, he was pretty young, and I said, "Do you remember when you could redeem bottles and cans? I think you could still do that now." And redemption literally means to buy back. And we talked a little bit about how we've been purchased, not with silver and gold, not that we could get a little bit of money for this or that. We've been purchased with the blood of Christ by His death and resurrection. He purchased us, and I mentioned this language, out of the slave market of sin. And he mentioned to me, "Oh, yeah, like maybe how a slave would be purchased in, you know, days gone by," thinking way back to antiquity when Hosea, the book of Hosea, he purchases his wife from the slave market of sin. In fact, it appears that she's been purchased and gone to work for some sort of ancient pimp. And her husband, Hosea, the prophet, acting in the role of God, purchases her, even though she's been rebellious and probably will continue to be. It becomes a picture of God's love for His people, Israel.

0: Israel. And it becomes a picture of God's love for us as we think about the new covenant. And what does that mean? It means that we've been bought with an incredible price. And 1 Corinthians 6, I think it's either 19 or 20, says, therefore glorify God in your body. You've been bought with a price. Now glorify him. See, he bought you. You didn't add anything to it. But now the response is to glorify him. You've been purchased with a great price, the precious blood of Christ. And you might say, you know what? I know that. And I even celebrate it every day. But sometimes I don't feel forgiven, or I don't know how to forgive myself or others. That's certainly a challenge for every one of us. But knowing how greatly we've been forgiven and knowing who we are in Christ will help us to rest in that forgiveness and to be able to extend it to others as the Lord leads us in relationships and stuff like that, to walk in that reality of redemption. It's the weekend, and my prayer for you is that you'll go somewhere to be reminded, if you haven't heard this already, about who you are in Christ, your great redemption, and what to do with it, how to live. I pray you'll be connected vitally to a local body where you can be built up and strengthened and use your gifts to glorify the King. 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
1: 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I'm Mike Massaro. 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
2: Walk in Truth with Michael Lanz was pre-recorded and was sponsored by Living Truth Christian Fellowship. Isn't it great that as followers of Jesus as our Savior, we can pray with boldness? Now, some Christians are just prayer warriors, you know. My friend Michelle, she is one. Man, she has a list of people she prays for, things she prays about. She used to lead the area Moms in Prayer group, so she would come together with women, lead in prayer. She is faithful. But most Christians are prayer works in progress. And what do I mean by that? Well, if you struggle with prayer at all, you are not a failure. Instead, remember, you're a disciple. And disciples are learners. Amen. We are always to be learning. James 5 teaches us how to pray. Starting with verse 13, it's called the prayer of faith. It says, if anyone among you is in trouble, let them pray. Is anyone happy? Let them sing songs of praise. Is anyone among you sick? Let them call the elders of the church to pray over them. You see, the difference between overthinking things versus praying is who you direct your concerns or your joy to. You see, overthinking keeps everything in your head. Prayer puts it in God's hands. Woo! I think I want my needs, my cares, my concerns, my praise in God's hands in prayer. Amen? I want to get it out of my head and into God's hands. How about you? Amen?
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5: Hi, I'm Pastor Steve Wilburn, Core Church Los Angeles. The Bible says in Proverbs 6:19 that God hates one who spreads strife among brothers. Listen, we're not to spread strife among God's people. 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
2: 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I'm Donna Rush. Let's do that right now with Glory to Glory. 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
7: And I pray, I hope, I trust that the Holy Spirit continues to work today as He did in the early church. Amen? It's so great when the church is led by the Holy Spirit. Why? Because when the Holy Spirit's moving, we're all in agreement. We're like, wow, that's God. God is at work. May I encourage you, be full of faith. Apart from Him, you and I, as believers in Jesus Christ, can do nothing. Good news, I can do what? All things through Christ that gives me strength. Trust Him. You're going through a test? Trust Him. You're going through a trial? Trust Him.

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1: We're making our way through the book of Acts. So we're in Acts chapter 6, picking up in verse 5. Title of our message is Watching God at Work. Watching God at Work. The early church, as we've been looking at, we're watching God at work. We see how the Lord worked in the early church. But I pray that, you know, I think it was Pastor Dave that mentioned that regarding the book of Acts still continues. We're the book of Acts still. God is using us. So hopefully in our lives, we're watching God at work. I pray that you could see that in your own life, that you're watching God at work. I don't know about you, but I pray a lot. Lord, help me to get out of your way. I want to see you work. I don't want people to experience me. I want people to experience you. And I believe, as most of you know, I just got back from Israel. So Friday I came back. I flew out on Sunday, back on Friday. So that was a fast trip. So my head's still spinning. So, you know, it's still spinning. But God is good. So most of you know, I was there on the plane. These are the four that I interviewed from Israel. 2 weeks ago, and if you didn't hear their testimonies 2 weeks ago, you need to look it up. It's just heart-wrenching what these four went through. Is they're heroes, and so you need to watch this. If you didn't see this, please go on our website, look up the 2 weeks ago. These four, they gave their testimony, how that one girl right there, she saved her father's life, and she made a tourniquet, remember, because his hand was blown off, and he almost bled to death, and it's just amazing. So they were here, but then, as most of you know, on my flight back to Israel, they were on the plane with me. So there's just only God can do that. So, yeah, so we were on the plane. So we got to reconnect. And when I got off the plane, actually, I had to call a cab that was set up for me. And so I'm talking. I didn't understand them. So they translated for me. So that was good. So they helped me out. But keep them in your prayers. They experienced the love of Christ like never before. They told me that. They've never experienced such love that this church gave them, and it's just a powerful thing. So I was there. So part of the time I was there, I was in the Knesset, as most of you know. That's their parliament, the Israeli parliament. And so they had 400 people there. They had world leaders from 40 different countries. So this is the vice president of Ecuador. She was there. She is fiery. She loves the Lord. So they had to translate. She spoke in Spanish. And you could just feel her talking. It's like, whatever. I can't talk. It was just like, she goes, Jesus Christ, my Lord Jesus, my Lord and Savior, Jesus Christ. And she's like, wow, she's just powerful. We had ambassadors from all over, had world leaders from Italy, South Africa, Croatia. Wherever my brain, but from all over, and I was there, so it was just such a blessing. So there's the Knesset, the front of the Knesset. That's my twin brother over here, in the back of the Knesset, over there. That's so look at there in the Knesset. That's Albert that headed up this whole thing. Him and Michelle Bachmann, former congresswoman, a friend of ours, was at our church. But look at that's we walked in there. It says strengthening the ties with evangelical communities. And so there, Israel is more open to Jesus Christ than ever before. And I think what it is, I believe while I was out there, they experienced a supernatural hatred. October 7th was evil. When you hear about what happened, you don't listen to what the media is telling you. It happened. Yes, babies were in ovens, burned alive. Everything that you could, the worst nightmare you can have, they went through it. And it was a supernatural hatred that they experienced. But through the Christians, they're experiencing a supernatural love. And they're being drawn to that love. And this is my 10th time in Israel. And let me tell you, they're more open to the gospel than ever before. They're experiencing the love of Christ like never before. They're open to it. Why? They realize they don't have any friends around the world. Anti-Semitism is at the highest level we've ever seen since World War II. And they're being hated in universities. They're being hated all over. So they're seeing the contrast between terrible hatred and wonderful love. Keep in mind, this is their parliament. Listen to this. This is a little taste.

0: And our good friend, former Congresswoman Michelle Bachmann, she spoke and she did such a great job. I wanted you to get a little taste of her, what she said.
1: To say, as for me and my house, we will serve the Lord. As for me and my house, we will stand with the Jewish people. Father, seeing what the world has done to your people, your chosen people, your chosen nation, which you gave for a benefit to all of us.
0: Wow, let's give the Lord a hand. Just a powerful time. I'm going to share some more things that happened while I was there, but just to see and watch the hand of the Lord from beginning to end, and we're going to talk about more things that happened there in Israel, but the early church experienced God's presence in a powerful way. We've been looking at that, the dunamis power of the Holy Spirit. We're still the church today. God's not through with us yet, so God wants to work mightily in our midst. I want to see him do more. And I pray that for all of us, that we watch the Lord work, okay? So we're going to read about what happened in the early church, but we're still the church today. And I pray, I hope, I trust that the Holy Spirit continues to work today as he did in the early church. Amen? Amen. So with that being said, can you please stand? I'm going to read a few verses, and we're going to dive into this powerful text that's right before us. So again, Acts chapter 6, we're going to look at three verses, verse 5 through 7. And Luke writes, and the saying pleased the whole multitude. And they chose Stephen, a man full of, can we say it out loud? Faith in the Holy Spirit. And Philip, Prochorus, Nicanor, Timon, Parmenas, and Nicholas, a proselyte from Antioch, whom they set before the apostles. And when they had prayed, they did what? Laid hands on them. And the word of God spread. And the number of the disciples, can we say that? Multiplied greatly in Jerusalem. I was just there. And a great many of the priests, don't miss this, were obedient to the faith. Lord, these three verses, 1, 2, 3, we give to you and pray that you would bless. In Jesus' name, amen. Amen. You could be seated. Thank you. I said three and then I had to count. Yeah, that's three. Okay. So you know I'm tired, right? So, the beginning of the chapter, if you recall, it was 2 weeks ago we looked at it. The early church was experiencing growing pains. They were growing. There's so many that were coming to faith, 3,000, then 2,000, and multitudes and multitudes. And as we looked at, there was things that slipped through the cracks. The apostles weren't able to handle everything. So much so, remember we looked at the Hellenist Jews. Remember they were lacking when it came to the distribution, daily distribution. So they were complaining. And so it could have caused a church split. It could have caused a problem. But instead, if you recall, the apostles said, hey, why don't you pray about this, but among yourselves, choose 7 leaders that can take care of these problems. They said, we're going to give ourselves to prayer and the ministry of the word of God. We can't wait on tables. We don't have enough time. So you guys pray about 7 men who you want to put in place. And then they gave the qualifications, full of the Holy Spirit with wisdom. And so they were told to pick these men and a good reputation. Don't pick anyone that you can't trust. Make sure they have a good reputation. So we looked at that. So that's where we pick up here, and it says, and it pleased them. So the saying pleased the, can we say those two words? The whole multitude. The Holy Spirit gave direction to the apostles. And everybody knew it was the Lord. It pleased everybody. It's so great when the church is led by the Holy Spirit. Why? Because when the Holy Spirit's moving, we're all in agreement. We're like, wow, that's God. God is at work. It'll please the multitudes. Everyone will know in the church. They'll know what this is God. This is wisdom from above. We can trust that this is the leading of the Holy Spirit. The enemy tried to divide the church right there. It could have been divided, but the Lord gave wisdom to the apostles and it pleased everybody. Everyone was on the same page. It's so great when you have the leading of the Holy Spirit in your marriage, in your family. It's good to have the leading of the Holy Spirit in the church. Why? Because there's only one Holy Spirit. And when the Holy Spirit's at work, we're all in agreement. Wait, this is God. And I would encourage you, those that are married, even you know all of us, but in your marriage, make sure you pray and be led by the Holy Spirit and you'll both be in agreement. You'll think, this is God. Because what happens for all of us in the church, in your daily life, single, married, doesn't matter. You're going to have obstacles in your way. So you need to pray and seek the wisdom from above. That's first pure and peaceable, easy to entreat. And then when you get the answer from God, it's just like, wow, this is God. And it doesn't always have to make sense. Trust in the Lord with all your heart. Lean not on your own understanding. In all your ways, acknowledge him and he will direct your path. I love in Amos, it goes great with this. Amos chapter 3, verse 3, it says, can two walk together unless they are what? Agreed. So in marriage, for the two of you to walk together, make sure you're in agreement. In the church, with your friends, make sure you're in agreement. Make sure it's the Lord that's leading, that's directing you. You single people that are here, make sure it's the Lord that's leading your life. Don't hang out with people that are going to take you off the path that you're supposed to go in righteousness in the right way, because God wants to work, but you have to have people around you that are in tune with the leading of the Holy Spirit. Why? Because we're in a battle. And trust me, the devil wants to take you out. The devil wants to pull you off the track. He wants to lie to you. He wants to destroy you. He wants to deceive you. But don't let him do that, because God's good. And he wants to lead you and I by his Holy Spirit. Amen? So in Israel, so much happened. My last day there, Thursday. I left actually Thursday night. I came in Friday morning. So for lunchtime, we were on our own, and so we went to this mall area and outdoor seating. It was packed. There's so many people there. And so I'm in this outdoor area, and I ran into someone from the conference. They were from Sweden, and so just, you know, started talking with them. They asked if I would sit with them, so I'm sitting there. And so picture this. So there's this huge outdoor seating, and then we're in the center of it. I have to let you know this, though. It was bad before with smoking there outdoors, and my allergies go crazy and I can't breathe, right? Well, it's like 10 times worse now, probably because they're under a lot of stress. They're smoking 10 times more. So I'm in this fog of smoke and I'm trying to eat. I'm just like, but I started talking to this couple and others that were from Sweden. And so it was telling them what we do here and how the Bible teaches about, you know, that God's not through with the nation of Israel and how he's going to pour out his spirit again, Ezekiel 39. And I'm explaining all this to this couple. And then somehow they're attached to like 60 to 70 churches they belong to in Sweden. They said, you know what? None of the churches teach like you teach. I go, what do you mean? He says, they believe in replacement theology. I go, really? You know what that is, right? The church replaced Israel. It's like, that's how they're all trained. They don't know any better. And they say, can you please come to our country? We'll set up a meeting. Can you talk to our pastors? And I say, yeah, I would love to do that. I don't know if they're going to listen to me. They might throw stones at me. They might, I don't know what they're going to do. But listen, so I'm telling them all about, you know, what's going on here in Huntington Beach and what God is doing in our midst and all how, and then how God loves the nation of Israel. God's not through with the nation of Israel. And so we're just talking back and forth. And as I'm talking about all this, I'm realizing we're in the center of all this. And I look across from me, there's this couple there and they're not even talking to each other. They're like listening. They're like looking like this, right? And then I look to the right of me, and then there's the families over there. They're all just, they're not even barely eating. They're just like this staring. And so I'm looking, I'm thinking, and I look to the left of me. I'm not kidding you. They're all just kind of leaning in and listening to what I'm saying. Why? Because they're experiencing just this love of Christ that they've not experienced before. And I felt like I was at church. I'm just giving a sermon. I'm like, and I knew that there was people there. So I'm like, I'm just going to talk. And I'm like, so in the fog of the smoke, I'm like, okay, Lord, I'm weak. Can you be strong and say something to these people? But it was just one of these moments of what is going, this is awesome. It's like, you know, I love preaching. I love talking about God. And I love telling the Israeli people how God is not through with them yet and how it's scriptural. And that how the nations of the earth are going to be judged according to how they treat Israel. The Valley of Jehoshaphat, judgment's going to come. And how it says, and you divided up my land. So I'm just preaching away and they're all listening. I'm like, this is great. Well, I didn't realize. So we got up to leave. The people behind us were listening. Because there's a table right behind us and these like 20-year-old kids. And there's probably about 20 at the table there. So I'm walking there. They said, hey, we were listening to you speak. And can we ask you some questions? I go, yeah, what? And so they're asking biblical questions, and I'm just quoting scripture and just quoting scripture and just, like, you know, talking to them about how God loves them and God's not through with them and God's going to pour out His Holy Spirit. And it was just a beautiful time, just being able to preach there in the midst of Israel with the people that God's not through with yet. It was powerful. It was wonderful. And I was like, Lord, this is great. Besides the smoke, this is a wonderful time. So then listen to this. So the ones that I was talking to, the 20, so they're from New York. And so they're Jews from New York. And so the Jewish family. And so the father's there and all the kids and all. And it was great. They were just like eating it up. They're just wanting to know more and more about what does the scripture say. So then I said, well, I'm leaving tonight. You know, it's actually 1 a.m. And they said, well, we're leaving tonight at 1 a.m. I says, well, I'm flying out LL. And they says, well, we're flying out of LL. And then I'm like in a fog. I said, we're on the same plane. And the father says, no, they're going to New York. You're going to California. I said, oh, yeah, that's right. But we're in the same airport at the same time, at the same airline. So, and sure enough, guess what? We ran into them in the airport. And you just see the hand of the Lord at work. But they're in agreement with the Holy Spirit. As the Holy Spirit was moving in a special way, they were like, yeah, they were bearing witness to truth. Why? Because the Word of God is true. Amen? Look back at this verse, though, verse 5. So we have these seven, and Stephen and Philip, we'll be seeing them more in Scripture ahead of us. But we looked at last time that Stephen was full of the Holy Spirit, but now it says a man full of, can we say that out loud, faith and the Holy Spirit. Then Nicholas was a proselyte. We're going to go back to the full of faith in a minute, but Nicholas was a proselyte from Antioch. And maybe you don't know what a proselyte is. So it's a Gentile who was converted to Judaism. So he was converted to Judaism. He was originally a Gentile, but then he became a Christian. Interesting, if you're a note taker, all of these were Greek-speaking. They were Hellenist, all of them. So it kind of makes sense. All seven of them, they could speak the language of the widows. So it's just practical. So they were able to communicate and translate and all that. So it's very practical what's going on. But I want to look back at full of faith. If you're a note taker, full just means filled up, completely full. To be controlled by what? Faith. It speaks of a person that's completely puts their trust in God every day. I believe so many Christians have a saving faith. I know I'm going to heaven. I'm saved. I trust Christ. I have my faith in Christ Jesus. But my question to you, are you full of faith? In other words, are you trusting God every day? We're called to walk by faith and not by sight. And I want to be a man full of faith. Full of the Holy Spirit, Stephen, but also full of faith. I mean, in other words, completely trusting God no matter what comes your way. Because listen, please listen, you and I will be tested as believers in Jesus Christ. You will go through a test. Why? Your faith must be tested. And it's going to be tested like gold or silver. If you know what happens with gold or silver, it's heated up. In order to get the impurities out, you have to put it under heat. I don't like the testing. I don't know about you. But if you listen, if you don't pass the test, you're going to take it over. And you're going to take it over. And you're going to take it over. And you're going to take it over and over again until you pass. And then guess what? Once you pass that test, there comes another one. Why? Because He's molding and shaping us. He's conforming us into the image of Christ. But what can happen is if you give in to the world, give in to your flesh, it all stops. And may I encourage you, be full of faith. Trust God, not just for your salvation, but trust Him day by day. Trust Him for your daily needs, for your daily everything. You see, apart from Him, we can do what? Nothing. What part of that don't you understand? Apart from Him, you and I, as believers in Jesus Christ, can do nothing. That's the bad news. Good news, I can do what? All things through Christ that gives me strength. Trust Him. You're going through a test? Trust Him. You're going through a trial? Trust Him. Is there difficulties in your midst? Trust Him. You have some uncertainties, you're not sure? Please, please, trust Him. He'll work it out one way or another. You know it. Someone said you're the Romans 8:28 preacher, because I always tell you that, right? Romans 8:28. And we know what? All things work together for good for those of us that love God and are called according to His purpose. All things. It's a reminder for all of us today. Stephen is an example for us. He was a man full of faith, fully trusting God day by day. The test will come. Talk about test as we're going to look at. Stephen was the very first martyr. They threw stones at him to kill him. I don't read anywhere that he was complaining. I don't read anywhere that he was murmuring. I don't read anywhere that he was like shaking his fist at God, like, why did you do this to me? No, quite the opposite. We're going to see next week. He was shining like an angel. How? Oh, full of the Holy Spirit and full of faith. He didn't look at the stones that were coming his way. They were real. He looked up and he trusted God. A man full of the Holy Spirit and a man full of faith, one that trusted God day by day. Oh Lord, may we be those people. The eyes of the Lord go to and fro. He's looking for anyone that's heart is loyal towards him. He's searching the whole earth. He's like, is there anybody? Can I use anybody? Is there anybody there that wants to walk by faith? Is there anybody that wants to be used by me? He wants to fill you to overflowing with his Holy Spirit, his holiness. And he wants to set you apart for his glory, for his purpose, for his plan. Rest assured, you were created uniquely for a plan and a purpose. You were created like nobody else he's created. Nobody. Your eyes are different. Your fingerprints are different. Your voice is different. Everything about you is different. Everything. Why? Because he created you in a unique way for a unique purpose, for a unique plan that only you can accomplish if you'll be filled with the Holy Spirit. You'll be filled with faith, putting your trust in him alone. Stephen is an example of the early church, a man that walked full of faith, a man that trusted God. Lord, help us. Amen. So on my trip, on the flight, yes, I ran into the four and got to spend a little bit of time with them, reconnect with them. It was a wonderful thing. So I'm praying for the guy next to me, sitting next to me, a young guy. And he put his earplugs in, and I tried talking to him. He just kind of looked at me like, why are you talking to me? And I'm praying, okay, Lord, use me. And I don't think he said two words to me. He didn't want to talk to me. He's just like, you know, I would go look at him to try to talk to him, and he's like looking at me, and he just turns his back like, okay, I guess this is a closed door. But the trip coming home was different. So I'm praying for the guy next to me, and so I'm sitting next to him, and so I'm thinking, okay, Lord, please use me. And I, you know, we've got, you know, like 14 hours in front of us. This is going to be great. And so I want to sleep a little bit too, because it's like it was 1 a.m, and so I'm thinking, at least I'd like to get some sleep. So I mentioned it to him. So I don't usually sleep very well on the plane, and he says, oh, I can take care of that. And I go, what do you mean? He says, oh, I've got some pills that could knock you out like that. And I says, no, I'm good. He goes, no, really, this is really good stuff. He says, you're not going to be crying. You're trying to sell this to me. He won't stop. He's like, you know, he wants to make sure that I'm going to take it. I said, no, you're trying to sell me. He goes, no, I'm going to offer it free. I said, yeah, the first one's free, but no. Thank you, but no, I'm good. I'm going to do it on my own, okay? And there's nothing wrong, but you do. So he took his pills, and he was out for 8 hours straight. He was out, right? So finally, I'm praying for him. You know, I'm reading, you know, I'm praying. It's like, okay, Lord, open the door. You know, he's out for count, but, you know, how much more can he sleep? He's already got 8 hours under his belt. So thank you, Lord. He's in the Israeli army and had an awesome conversation.
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1: Who is Jesus? Woo! How you believe and answer that question is the most important decision you can make in your life, that we can make in our lives, right? Amen. Jesus, he's our Redeemer, our Savior, our friend, God in the flesh, come to live among us. And as we celebrate on Easter, the one who rose again after dying on the cross to pay the price for my sins, for your sins. Our risen Savior who lives, sitting right now at the right hand of God the Father, intervening on our behalf. Woo! You can talk to him today, right now. If you've never accepted Jesus as your Savior, do that today. Because while he went to the cross to save the world, that means you have to decide. Are you for him or against him? There's nothing in between. If you've never gone to Jesus and asked for the forgiveness of your sins and turned away from that sin and turned towards Jesus as your Savior, do that today, my friend. The most important decision you can ever, ever make. Nothing else matters before that.
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1: Good morning to you. I'm Donna Rush. 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
11: I know how to win. When I stepped into the church, my daddy was not a preacher, my mother was not a missionary, and I had nobody to speak for me. Amen. And they let me know real quick they wasn't going to speak for me neither. So I had to go directly to the source. And I started praying and reading my Bible. I started praying and I prayed and I prayed and I prayed some more. And I'm yet praying today. I prayed day before yesterday. I prayed yesterday. I've already prayed today. I'm going to pray some more. I'm going to pray. If I live tomorrow, I'm going to pray. Because I don't want to faint. Because when you faint, you don't know where you are. In the natural, if you pass out and they take you to the emergency room, when you open your eyes, you're going to say, how did I get here? Why? Because you fainted. When you don't pray as a Christian, you faint and you don't know where you are. And tell you what's going on in your life because you're not praying. You have to pray. Next verse, 1 Thessalonians 5:17. Now I'm taking my time to teach you stuff you already know, but you ain't doing. So I'm going to help you do it. 1 Thessalonians 5:17. Read, everybody. You can read that better than that. Pray without ceasing. If you stop praying, you're going to lose. It's impossible to win as a Christian if you're not praying. Nobody, that go for the bishop, the pope, the apostles, that go for the generals of the faith, whoever they think they are, I don't know who that is, but it goes for everybody. If you don't pray, you cannot win as a Christian. So I urge you, dear hearts, get you a regular prayer schedule. I'm a regiment guy. My wife tell you I like to do certain things every day. And she says, oh, so I'm busy right now. I'm busy right now. But I got certain things I like to do. Because I'm a simple guy. I like simplicity. And praying is for simple people. Talking to somebody you can't see and sometimes you can't feel them. But you keep talking anyway. Because according to the scriptures, he's there. Whatsoever you ask in the name, he's there. So I'm going to call on him. The Bible says, be careful for nothing, but in everything by prayer and supplication with thanksgiving, let your requests be made known unto God. And the peace of God passes all understanding shall keep your hearts and your mind. I want you to win. Turn your name to the bishop here. I want you to win. Amen. I want you to win. But you got to get into prayer if you plan to win. Mark 11:24. Same Mark 11:24. We're going to do the ABCs of faith and we're going to win. Therefore, I say unto you, what things soever you desire when you pray, believe that you receive them and you shall have them. I love that little lady. Just kept going back. Judge. And that judge said, that woman warned me. I'm going to avenge her. And God said, shall not God, his own elect, who cry day and night? Come on, brothers. Come on, sisters. Some of y'all know your prayer life is raggedy. Some of you know it. Some of y'all know you don't get into the word enough. You know it. I'm not here to beat you up, but I am to try to wake you up. Amen. Because, brother, hey, sister, listen to these words. You have everything you need to win. God has already dealt to you the measure of faith. If use it in God. Have faith in God and not the devil. Nobody said amen. I'll preach it again. Have faith. Listen. Have faith in God and not in the devil. What did I just say? Raise your right hand, says one or the other. Matthew 21:13. I got to get off this. Is this helping anybody yet? Say Matthew 21:13. And said unto them, it is written, my house shall be called the house of prayer. But you made it a den of thieves. So if you ain't praying, you steal it. Amen, somebody. stealing something, somebody's reputation. I don't know if you're still doing something. So you got to be faithful to the word. You got to be faithful to prayer. Here's another one. You got to be faithful in church attendance. Some of y'all don't go to church enough. You don't come to church enough. I ain't got to go to church all the time. Yes, you do. You ought to be here every time that door. Some of you ought to try to let me ask me, can you spend a week in here? I shouldn't have said that, but you know. I want you to put Hebrews 10:25 on the screen. The book of Hebrews chapter 10, verse 25. If you're going to walk by faith, you got to walk in the word, you got to walk in prayer, and you got to be faithful in church attendance. How are you going to say you're walking in faith, you don't have to go to church? Sunday morning is enough. Who told you that? I tell you what, if you say Sunday morning is enough, all you Sunday morning only people, here's what I want you to do for me. Bring your verse to the pulpit right now. Bring your proven verse. If you got one, bring it on up here. That coming on Sunday morning is enough. Raise your right hand, everybody. Please raise your right hand and say, Sunday morning is not enough. Stop. Not the forsaking the assembling of yourself together. Don't forsake it. As a matter of some is. Some people do it. But exhorting one another, and so much the more as you see the day approach. What day? Trouble is coming. I'm going to tell you right now, America is getting ready to go through some, I don't know what it is, but I sense it in my bones. Am I the only one? Anybody else? So let's get ready for it. Don't try to run the church. Don't try to fix your leaky roof when it starts raining. Fix it before it starts raining. Don't forsake assembling yourself together. There's so much more. And encourage the people, come to church. Turn your neighbor and say, come to church. Wouldn't it be something, everybody in here today would be faithful to come back tonight? Y'all pray for me, amen. St. Matthew chapter 12, verse number 9. COVID caused a lot of people to go home. But you 8 o'clock folks in here right now, I want to honor you. Because you could have been staying home trying to watch it online. And we got some Love Unit members right now, right here in Southern California, stayed at home. And you know what I say to them? Boo! Boo! I boo them. I boo them. You know why I boo them? Because they could have been here. Well, Pastor, maybe they're going to get another church. If my telling them the truth is going to make them change church, let them change. I love you. I said, I love you. I love you and I would love to pastor you, but if telling you the truth is going to cause you to change churches, you weren't here in the first place. I want folks around me who love the truth. Even when it slaps you upside your head. Sometimes I'm preaching the truth and they're bam, bam, bam. Just wonder if I don't pass out. So you got to come up to the word. Say amen. Read everybody. Jesus went to church. He never missed a Sunday. If he was near a synagogue, he went to church. You need to go to church. St. Mark chapter 1, verse 21. We need to be faithful. Now you know we have church on Sunday night. You know it just like I do. And some of y'all could come on Sunday night, but you don't. But you could. I wish I could find out what do you do on Sunday night? What? I'm going to call somebody up and make them tell me what they do. Give me a mic. Hey, give me a mic. I'm going to have somebody tell me what they do. No, that's okay. Because somebody said, I hope you don't call me. But you could be here. You could be. If an 81, soon to be 82-year-old man can come. I'm here at 8 o'clock right now. At 11:30, if I don't drop dead, I'm going to be right back here. At 6:30, I'm going to be right back here because I am full of faith. I'm faithful. Oh, y'all didn't catch it. I'm faithful, therefore I'm faithful. The reason I'm faithful is because I'm faithful because I know that when I'm faithful to practicing the principles of the Word of God, I put myself in position for God to do something for me. See, I didn't know this back in the 70s. When I quit my job, I was faithful to God, and God was, listen, I was thinking, there's a place called the Union Rescue Mission in downtown Los Angeles who had never had a black man on staff. They called a black man in the inner city who owned the Word of Life bookstore. His name was Joseph Curtis, dear friend. I guess he's in his 90s now. I got to also remind me to call Joe this week. And I was going in and out of the bookstore. And one day Joe said to me, he said, "Man, every time I see you, you're on fire." I said, "Man, I'd be on fire cry. Because I'm broke. Got a wife. Ain't got no money. Got a baby. I need God. I had God on the brain." And because I was praying, fasting, and getting into the Word. I got into the Word, I prayed, I fasted, then I went and told sinners about Jesus. I got into the Word, I prayed, I fasted, and went and told sinners about Jesus, and if I made any mistake, I'd confess it right away. Guess what God did? He spoke to Joe Curtis. Now, Joe Curtis, as I first stated, owned the Word of Life bookstore. He knew Baptist preachers, Methodist preachers, Church of God in Christ preachers. He knew more preachers than anybody else because they were in his store all the time. He could have selected any number of preachers. But God had him to select me because I was faithful. Hey. I didn't even know that the Union Rescue Mission existed. But I was being faithful. And because I was being faithful, God gave me favor. I was faithful in doing the fundamentals. I said these words. I was faithful in doing the fundamentals. What did I just say? Raise your right hand. Raise your right hand. Say, if I do the fundamentals of faith, God will honor me. I guarantee you that. I was so faithful in church until one night I went to sewing circle. So I went up in there and got in there, and there's a lot of old women in there, and they said, "What you doing in here?" I said, "I heard they're having church tonight." Because I didn't know what sewing circle. I didn't know what sewing circle was. I'm gonna find out what sewing circle is. I walked up in there, and their mother said, "No, young man, you're not supposed to be here." I said, "Okay, I ain't got no needle no way, so I guess I can't sew." But every time the door opened, there I was. And after I became a chaplain at the mission sometime during convocation week, I counted it up. I'd be in church sometime 12, 15 times a week. I'd be in church at the mission, and then I'd be in church on Sundays, and then church at the convocation. I churched it out. I just churched and churched and churched. I love church. I was glad when they said unto me, "Let us go." And I said, I love going to church because it's of God. It's of God for us to be churchgoers. Turn your name and say, "Be a churchgoer." Yeah. St. Luke chapter 4, verse 16. We got to pick this up. The rest of this up next week. Is that all right? We're going to continue on next week. Stand on your feet, everybody. Read. Yeah, that was such poor reading. That's just terrible. Get some air in your lung. Try it again. Read. Who is the he in this case? Jesus. Jesus, turn your name, say, Jesus went to church. I'm going to beg you, try it. Try it one time. Try it tonight. Try being faithful in church attendance tonight. Now, if you don't come, I ain't going to be mad at you. I'm going to talk about you, though. I ain't going to be mad at you. I'm trying to help y'all. I know what faithfulness has done for me and my wife. Sometimes my wife ain't feeling good. I said, baby, it's time to go. She'll get up Friday morning at 4 o'clock to come to prayer meeting with me. She don't have to do that. She can say, no, I ain't getting out of this bed. But she's never said that. She's got to be tired, or sick. That woman get out of that bed with me. She fast with me. She pray with me. She come to church. Who wouldn't love a woman like that? Hallelujah! Glory to God. Now, how many in here would admit that you know you need to be more faithful in church attendance? Raise both your hands. If you know you should be more faithful in church attendance, raise them high. Raise them high and confess, I should be more faithful, be more faithful in church attendance. Said, the only one who can control it is me. I'm telling you now. I'm telling you right now, be faithful. God honors faithfulness. Because people say, walk by faith. You walk by faith by being faithful. Faithful to what? The word. You find out what is it that God is asking you to do, and you do it. I didn't get too many amen. I'll try it again. You find out what God has instructed you to do, and you do it. Repeat with me. Find out what God wants you to do, and do it. Now, I'm going to tell you right now, brother. I'm going to tell you right now, back in the 70s, I was faithful in the word, in prayer, in fasting, in church attendance.

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2: Today, I have knowledge, experience, and evidence. Say amen. So now, you can choose to stay with the devil, or you can choose to be faithful to God. That's going to be your choice. So I'm unloading it on you. I used this illustration just the other day. I'm going to use it again. What if I would get money and go to Russia and buy a home in Russia? And after buying a home in Russia, I would take an American flag and run it on top of my house. Then I would get a handful of the Constitution of the United States and start going door to door asking people to become American citizens. How long do you think I last? How long? They snapped me up. I'd never get back to the United States. They said, what am I preaching? Say, yeah, we're on the way yet. Now, because you're going into another kingdom, pushing another kingdom's principles. So here we are in this kingdom of darkness, pushing the kingdom of God. The devil don't like it, but he can't stop us. Hallelujah. Somebody say hallelujah. We have kingdom principles.
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4: 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I will have to say, since my hubby Craig has gone to be with the Lord, I have had a lot of sleepless nights. Sometimes during the day, even just getting completely overwhelmed with anxiety. Not really fear, but just my mind keeps going through all of the things that must be taken care of. Sometimes those are things that eventually need to be taken care of. Not at this second, but it is an extensive list and I get overwhelmed by it. And I start having

0: those anxious feelings, like, God, I cannot do this. You know, and one morning, in doing some reading, I came across this verse in Isaiah that says, "You, God, will keep in perfect peace whose mind is stayed on you because they trust in you." Whew. That's Isaiah 26:3. I have to tell you, that verse has helped me so much. I will say it over and over. If I'm lying in bed at night and my mind starts to spin and I can't get to sleep, I will just pray that verse back to God. I will say, "Dear God, I'm keeping my mind on you right now, and you promise that you will keep my mind in perfect peace when I keep my mind on you, because, dear God, I trust in you." And I will just pray that over and over. And before I know it, I wake up and I've been asleep. Don't even remember when I fell asleep, but he helped me get there. So I don't know if that'll work for everyone, but I do love that verse, Isaiah 26:3. It is definitely worth a prayer. Amen.
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0: I'm Donna Rush with SoCal's Morning Rush. Calvary Chapel West Garden Grove Learning Center is a place of support for parents homeschooling their children. Amber Rocky has two elementary age children that she homeschools, and she decided to nominate Director Barbara Eames and the staff for our Thankful Thursday. She says they welcome homeschool families and their children twice a week, and they do it not for pay, just from the heart.
2: Barbara and her staff volunteer their time for our homeschool kids. They start the day off with Bible, and then the rest of the day is fellowship, and they help them also with whatever schoolwork they want to bring in.
0: It is just our joy to recognize Director Barbara Eames and the staff of Calvary Chapel West Garden Grove Learning Center as our honorees for Thankful Thursday, serving them a delicious lunch generously provided by Arctic Hotspot Cafe and Catering. Nominate your Christian school principal and staff, or your pastor and church staff for our Thankful Thursday, and if chosen, they'll get that free lunch too. Just go to KK.
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0: Good Sunday morning to you. I'm Donna Rush. So glad to be with you on this day. Let's listen in together to World Help. 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
11: We actually went around the villages looking for malnourished kids, and many of the children are now healthy because of the rice. I always receive testimonies like we were giving up. We thought we may not get to next year, but food and clothes and blankets is something that has really been helping them.
12: Ladies and gentlemen, welcome in. It's David James. What a real privilege to have you here as part of Hearing Emmanuel right there from Zambia. This is World Help we're talking about. Emmanuel is one of World Help's partners on the ground in Zambia. And we have worked with World Help for, goodness gracious, going on 20 years, or turkey wobble every year in Huntington Beach. And here on 99.5 KKLA, the programs and the good that you have done in serving the poorest of the poor around the world through World Help, even in our own nation. Remember, we cared for those in eastern Tennessee and western Virginia after the massive flooding there. We cared for brothers and sisters in Texas and all around the world, including Latin America and Africa and Asia. And so I would like to introduce you, as we roll into this episode of World Help, an opportunity for you and I to partner with World Help, this incredible Christian World Relief organization serving here in our country and around the world. I'd like to welcome in Kelly Heelan. She is the Humanitarian Aid Program Manager at World Help. She is in Lynchburg, Virginia. And Kelly, grateful for you joining us here. And what a joyful man that we just heard from, Emmanuel, right there, huh?
13: Yes, yeah. He's a partner of ours that's so committed to serving the people in his communities in Zambia, children specifically as well. And his team is on the ground to receive containers of life-saving aid that we get to ship from Virginia, makes it all the way there to Zambia, where their team is able to take it and distribute it to communities and villages in need all throughout a year.
12: Now,
13: they receive it.
12: Describe Emmanuel and where he's working, like the area in which he's in. And the crux of the question, Kelly, is he really provides the pivot on why it's important we get all the food and the water and all the supplies to he and others like him around the world.
13: Mm-hmm. Yeah, so Emmanuel and so many of our partners focus on rural impoverished communities. So really the places that are hardest to reach, that often feel forgotten about, where weather conditions are probably the harshest. Him and his team are out there in Zambia, making sure that supplies are getting to people who need it the most. And what's also so great about our partners, and specifically Emmanuel as well, is that they are believers. They're people who love the Lord. And for any of those listening, if you haven't heard World Help before, we are a Christian humanitarian organization, and we believe in the power of help and hope. And this wouldn't be possible without our partners on the ground, because they are also people who believe in Help and Hope. So what we mean by that is not only providing physical aid to those who need it most, but also having people on the ground who are there to look them in the eyes, tell them that they are loved, tell them that they are cared for, and share the gospel. So Emmanuel and his team are out there on the ground providing life-saving supplies that listeners like you can help send. It's not just leaving a physical item. It's not just handing a t-shirt or a blanket or a package of food, but handing that to them and praying with them, sharing the gospel with them, making sure that there's follow-up contact as well to build that relationship that makes it sustainable. As a body of believers, we're not just there just to give something and walk away, but give the true gift of life and being able to share the gospel with them. So we're thankful for partners like Emmanuel who make that possible.
12: And I love what you just said there. It's not just a drive-by. I mean, World Help, Emmanuel there living and doing life and serving those like him that are some of the poorest of the poor around the world. South Sudan, mm-hmm. Peru, Burundi, and Burundi even one of the poorest nations, if not, I think I was reading, the poorest nation in the world. So our gifts of $150, Kelly, one-time gift $150 will send. I mean, you could talk about the distribution center, but it's chock full of food, water, clothing, medical supplies, medicine to go out to serve the poorest of the poor. But we've got to get it there, and that's why we're inviting the KKLA family to understand that a gift of $150 actually becomes $2,400. Understand, there's an anonymous friend saying they're going to multiply times 16 our gift of $150 to ship $2,400 worth of food and water and clothing and medicine and medical supplies to souls like Emmanuel. And so I just want to send people to 877-512-5818, Kelly. 877-512-5818. 877-512-5818. And beloved KKLA family, that gift of $150 actually becomes $2,400 worth of aid. You can go to kkla.com, click that magnifying glass at the top right of the page, and that type the word help in that keyword box, and you'll get the World Help banner there. 877-512-5818. 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Kelly, if I do the math right, a $1,500 gift becomes $24,000 worth of life-saving aid?
13: That's correct. Which again, and you talked about the distribution center just a little bit, Dave. I mean, I can speak on that a little bit more, but we can have, the Lord has his people working all over in this whole system of ensuring that all the steps are there. And some of those before it needs to be shipped out is ensuring that these products get to our warehouse, that they're donated by companies, and then volunteers come in and process them. So he's having people play their parts, and people are coming and serving in that way, but then also being able to ship them. We could have a warehouse full of product that's ready to go, but it's just staying in our racks. And that's currently what we have right now is we have pallets of new clothing, pallets of brand new shoes in our warehouse in Lynchburg, Virginia, that is ready to go to people who need it the most, and we just need your all's help to ship it.
12: Well, we don't want it sitting there because it's not doing any help for anybody, right?
13: That's right. Yeah. So we'd love to see the movement on that and be able to get these to people who need it most. And again, like we've been saying, like these needs are urgent. It's not something that we really have time or space to be to have these items idle.
12: Talk a little bit about that urgency, Kelly. Talk a little bit about the crucial importance of what we've got right here.
13: Yeah, absolutely. So, I mean, even going back to Zambia, we have the story of Esther. She's a 66-year-old widow taking care of four of her grandchildren. They have no access to electricity or running water in the village that they live in Zambia. So this exposes them to unsafe living conditions every single day. Her family often thrives on one meal a day. So they're already just on the brink of starvation most days, not knowing where their next meal is coming from. Even the lack of clothing within the harsh conditions just leaves them really in the vulnerability of becoming sick any day. And then you talk about access to healthcare within these communities, which is very limited. And a lot of them, even if the healthcare is there, affordability is another thing to consider. So you talk about a mixture of so many different things. And so even just a donation of t-shirts and sweaters that was brought to Esther by the World Help family that helped get that shipped there, and then our partners delivered it to them. And not only met a practical need, but also reminded her and her family that they're not forgotten. And Esther actually said, she said, I'm very grateful for these t-shirts and sweaters. I never expected that someone could think of us as a family. And that's what listeners here get to do. They get to show up for brothers and sisters all around the world, say like, hey, I see you. Even though I may not be right in front of you, and I get to distribute these items directly to you and look you in the eyes, but they have the knowingness and the confidence that they're thought of, not only by people around the world, but also by God. And that's the most important thing that we can give them, is the gift of knowing that they're not forgotten in times of critical needs. And Dave, we hear all the time from recipients of the products that are being shipped, is that they didn't know how they were going to get through to tomorrow. They didn't know what was going to come next and what tomorrow would bring and if they would survive. So when these items are received for so many families, it is a reminder to them that God is taking care of them for today, and it gives them hope for tomorrow.
12: You know, I think if someone like us had not invested in getting the food and the water and the medicine, the medical supplies shipped to Zambia so that Emmanuel could get those and souls like him to Esther that you were just talking about, I mean, where her life would be, Kelly, it would be completely hopeless. Children may be malnourished, even die. You talked about a lack of electricity, and now you quoted her as stating that she has to pinch herself because she has family. Guys, that's our gift here, and $150 one-time gift. Think of Esther, we just talked about what we're doing in Jesus' name through World Health that we've partnered with here as a KKLA collective for 20 plus years. And so your gift of $150, here's the wow thing in all of that. Not that wasn't already wow already, is that, hallelujah, Lord, $150 one-time gift will care for souls like Esther all the way over in Zambia in Jesus' name. And not a drive-by, not something that's just, oh, here's some stuff and we're leaving. You know, making and establishing relationships. So now Esther and her family knows that Jesus loves them. 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Kelly Helan joins us, humanitarian aid program manager, World Help. I like to say rock star for Jesus. That's what I like to say you are, as she blushes, Kelly. But I mean, you know, you see the supplies. You work at the distribution center right there. You just spoke of Esther. The impact that our gifts have. I know World Help was just on the ground in Burundi. Do you want to introduce this next piece of audio that we have? Burundi, I think it's the poorest nation in the world, and World Help's there on the ground, right?
13: Yes, yeah, and our partners are doing incredible work. It's another country where just, gosh, it's so rural, the communities that they're serving, where a lot of the times when they're in the city center and they're going to these communities with trucks full of life-saving aid, it's often taking them 4 to 5 hours to get up to the very top of these mountains where there's communities full of people living there, and they're so far from just your basic resources and having access to so many things. But this is where people are living, and it's what, like, with the conditions that they've been given, what they can afford, where they were raised, and they don't know any different. And so it's just what their life is. But that's not to say that we can be a people that come to the rescue, that they don't have to be the people who go looking, but that we can be people who show up and provide and do that all in the name of Jesus. And so the audio that we have from this couple in Burundi, they're actually sitting with six of their young grandchildren. Their daughter had passed away, and so they took on taking care of those children. But This is an elderly couple who already had limited resources. They have no beds and no food in their home. And like you said, Dave, Burundi is one of the poorest countries on the planet. And children here are often among the ones who suffer the most. They don't have access to food, and they're experiencing starvation every single day. So here's just a little audio clip that you'll get to hear from that family.
8: Their mother passed away. And so we burned them in. But then we didn't have the means to raise them. A very vulnerable situation because they were not able to have food. Sometimes they fall sick because of the difficult life they live in.
12: Yeah, I bet there's a lot of disease. Mm-hmm. You're talking contaminated water, malnutrition. Is that right?
13: Yeah. And you just think of like this couple, I mean, that's their grandchildren, that's their family. Of course, they're going to take them in and they're going to care for them. But they're doing it with just the vulnerability and saying that, like, we don't know how we're going to do this. We're doing it because, you know, this is our family and this is what we're going to do and figure it out. But figuring out some days looks like just hope. Like, you're just hanging on to hope that someone's going to come, that the Lord's going to provide, that there is something to hope for tomorrow. And that's what we get to do. And so this is just an example of one family out of so many, Dave, that are waiting. They're waiting for shipments of life-saving aid to get to them. And maybe a lot of them don't know that that's coming, but that's the joy of when it is received by these families, is that they're, again, reminded they're not forgotten, that someone somewhere could think of them, that the Lord is thinking of them as they have not been forgotten about. And that's what we get to do. And that's just one example of a family who the need, you can hear it in the audio, it's urgent. They don't know where their next meal is coming from. The kids can't sleep comfortably. They're vulnerable to getting sick. So every second does count when it comes to getting these life-saving supplies shipped to people who need it the most.
12: And the really beautiful thing about this KKLA family, as Kelly describes, that hopelessness there in Burundi, World Help and the partners, the pastors, ministry leaders, those on the ground are able to care because someone like us invested $150 in getting the food and the water and the clothing and the medical supplies and the medicine there. And so it's not going to sit in the distribution center there at World Help. It's going to be out, and $1,500 was sent. That's 16 times being multiplied, which is $24,000 worth of life-saving aid and food and water and clothing and medical supplies and medicine. Guys, not only an incredible return on investment, but smart. South Sudan, Peru, Burundi, World Help there on the ground. And you talk about a return on investment, $150 being multiplied 16 times, becoming $2,400 worth of aid. 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It's David James, Big Wave Dave, along with Kelly, the Humanitarian Aid Program Director at World Help. Kelly, we have about 5 minutes that remain. I know you have been to Peru and seen the work of World Help there. Just share your heart of what you saw there and the difference that our gifts are making in families' lives in Peru, in Africa, in Latin America.
13: Yeah. I'm very grateful. That's part of my job. We tell our volunteers all the time, you know, they might be local here in Virginia, but just to be able to express to them what this is like on the front line. A lot of them have opportunities to do that with World Health trips where they get to follow the product that they pack to the front lines, and they get to be the ones who look people in the eyes and say, hey, I packed this for you and I thought of you and I prayed for you. And now they get to be the ones to distribute it as well because those items got shipped there. It's just a beautiful thing to see. And so our team has been there on the ground before, specifically in Peru. I think, Dave, what I found just the most compelling is that really getting to look people in the eyes and get to look at them and say, like, you are loved, like you are not forgotten about. And we specifically did this in Peru. We had volunteers pack critical care kits, so kits full of things like hygiene items and a Bible and blankets and clothing. We got to take it to hospitals. So these are already people who are in dire need of care. They're already in a vulnerable place of experiencing sickness. They're already questioning, you know, how am I being taken care of? And do I have tomorrow? And already having all of these questions, our team got to show up there with these critical care kits and not only distribute these kits to those who are at the hospital, but got to sit with them and pray with them and said, hey, what are you experiencing right now? What is it that we can come alongside and pray with you for in physical healing by not only showing up with these items that help in that aid, but also get to sit and say like, hey, this also matters too. God is with you and he'll be with you in this hospital when you're here and through your healing. And just being able to do that, Dave, I can't just seeing people come to tears of acknowledging and understanding that someone cares for them, that people are thinking of them, that they're not forgotten about. I mean, I know we keep saying that, but it's just, it's also our job as a body of the church is to show up and love our brothers and sisters around the world that, you know, may not live in current conditions that we do or live in very different environments than we do. You know, our love is not bound by where we live. It's everywhere. And so getting to see that on the front lines of getting to see the items get to the people who need it most and see that like it is so much more than just a physical item. It's so much more like to you and I, what a t-shirt might mean to us. For so many of these people who receive them, it's hope.
12: Right.
13: It's hope. and that's the beautiful part that we get to see in it when we're on the front lines.
12: You know, in moments that remain, the picture that Kelly just spoke there is that hopelessness turns to hope. Mourning turns into joy. I mean, this is what our gifts, what our gift does in getting these supplies. The food and the water and the medical supplies and the medicine, it's all there. Like, it's already been, it's there, ready to be shipped. And you and I, beloved KKLA family, if we make our gift, those go out. If we don't make our gift, they sit there and more people will continue to feel and know hopelessness and despair and not know the name of Jesus. We don't have to have that happen. They don't have to plunge into eternity not knowing his name. Like, $150 changes that. So, in the moments that remain, remember, a $1,500 gift will get an entire shipment out of all of these supplies and hundreds of souls hearing the good news of the gospel once they hear and know of those needs being met, the food and the water and the medical supplies and medicine. That's what World Help does. And so, in the moments that remain, 877-512-5818, 877-512-5818, 877-512-5818. 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I'm going to play Emmanuel one more time as we close out here. And I just want to get your few closing thoughts on Emmanuel's thoughts there in Zambia. You're our partner through World Help there in Zambia.
11: 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I always receive testimonies like we were giving up. We thought we may not get to next year, but food and clothes and blankets is something that has really been helping them.
12: I mean, Emmanuel paints that picture of joy, mourning turned to joy that we were just talking about, Kelly. Your thoughts, final thoughts.
13: Yeah, hope is not lost, and hope can come from wherever you are. I tell our volunteers this all the time, and Dave, I'll tell your listeners this. 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
12: Ah, that's Kelly. 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Kelly, thank you for your help. Thank you for your time. And thank you for being an advocate for the children in need and families around the globe.
13: Thanks, Dave. So thankful for this time with you.
12: And one more time, ladies and gentlemen, I want us to hear from on the ground the partners in Burundi, the world's most impoverished nation, World Help on the ground, our brothers and sisters, our fellow kindred spirits, the first responders on the ground there in Burundi, and the plight of the poor, and what our gift is doing. Again, beloved brothers and sisters, KKLA Collective, $150 one-time gift becomes $2,400 worth of life-giving basic essentials, food, water, clothing, medical supplies. $1,500 is what we're looking to wrap up the program here. 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So the return on investment and the just... 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Why? Again, this is the plight of the poor in Burundi on the ground with World Health.
8: So we found the men, but then we didn't have the means to raise them. 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
0: 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I've got some encouraging words just to get all of us off to, you know, just a great start on this day. It comes from Matthew 5:16, and it says, "Let your light shine before others so that they may see your good works and give glory to your Father who is in heaven." So maybe go about and do that this day. And this was a funny quote that I saw, and it says, "Salt, if we're going to be salt and light, right? Salt needs to get out of the shaker, and light needs to get out from under the table." Salt and light is useless if they are not put to use. So let's get out from under the table. Let's get out of the shaker on this day. Amen.
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15: 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Deception in the news. 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
0: It is time to lift up Jesus on this Sunday morning. I'm Donna Rush. Let's do that with Pastor Dudley Rutherford. Lift Up Jesus with Pastor Rutherford is pre-recorded and is sponsored by Shepherd Church right here on 99.5 KKLA.
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20: Hello and welcome as we lift up Jesus with Pastor Dudley Rutherford. I'm Kyle Welch. In the challenging times we live in today, we believe that God's holy word is the single most important source to all the answers we need and are searching for. Jesus tells us in Matthew 7:24 that anyone who hears his words and puts them into practice is like a wise man who built his house on solid rock. It is our hope with this program to help you grow in your daily walk with Jesus Christ. Lift Up Jesus is part of an outreach ministry from Shepherd Church in Los Angeles, California. Our pastor is Dudley Rutherford, and we join him right now with his message for us today.
21: Sin entangles you and keeps you from being able to run the race that God... Now, you're saved. It's not that you're not saved. I'm saved, but I'm committing these sins. That sin is keeping you from running the race God's called you to run, though. I heard about a man, he sat down on a chair full of tacks. And he stands up and he goes, oh, that hurts. I'm in agony all day long. He starts complaining about how hurt he is and he's suffering. He's living in agony. He goes home His wife says, what happened? Oh, I'm in agony all day long. I sat on this table full of tacks and I've just been suffering all day long. And he said, would you pray for me? Pray that I could be relieved of this pain. Pray that this agony would go away. And the little boy says, Dad, you got to take the tacks out. What does the Bible say in Hebrews 12? We just read it. Let us throw off everything that hinders and the sin. You got to hand those hindrances over. And I know you know this. You have to stop committing those sins that so easily entangle, and then you can run the race. And point three is the secret sauce. You know, there's always a secret sauce. The secret sauce in your race is to fixate, focus your eyes on Jesus. Everybody say, Jesus.
2: Jesus.
21: Let's do it again. Jesus.
2: Jesus.
21: You have to fix your eyes on Jesus. Now notice what verse 2 says. I'm gonna park here for just a minute. It says, let us fix our eyes on Jesus. He is the author and he is the perfecter or the finisher. He's the author and the perfecter of our faith. Now, this is the centerpiece of this passage. The Christian life that you run is not about just self-improvement. Don't mistake that. The Christian life is about you fixing everything in your life, your heart, on Jesus. And he begins to change who you are. The word fix in the Greek is not a word that means glance. Hey, he doesn't say, hey, glance at Jesus. And that's what we do a lot of times. We're working, we're involved in a million different things. On Sunday, we show up to church and we glance at Jesus. And on Monday, we go right back to the world. And he's saying, no, this word fix means to be, it means to be hyper focused on Jesus. That's how you run the race. You know the story of Peter. When Peter got out of the boat and he started to walk on water, according to what we read, he was looking at Jesus. Now, the storms were everywhere. There were the waves, the wind, the lightning, and the thunder. And yet, he is staring at Jesus and he's walking on water. But somehow he gets distracted. I don't know if a wave hit him upside the head and he looked over and he takes his eyes off of Jesus and then he begins to sink. That's the picture of fixing your eyes on the Lord. Because in the world in which we live, as you're running this race, Satan knows our weaknesses. And he has a thousand ways to distract you. Hopefully today you come to church. As you leave, you're going to leave here with your eyes fixed on Jesus. But I want you to know, as soon as you leave this church, and maybe before you even leave the church parking lot, the devil is going to come and try to distract you. Now, those distractions are there all along, just like when Peter's looking at Jesus. The distractions were all there, but he was not focused on any of those. He was just focused on Jesus. And that's the way you and I are supposed to run our race. And it says two things about Jesus. One, write this down. He's the author, which means he's the one who authored your salvation. He's the trailblazer. You didn't save yourself. You can't save yourself. Salvation comes from the Lord. I want you to turn to your neighbor and say to your neighbor, you didn't find Jesus, Jesus found you. He's the author. Now, here's what I want you to get. Not only is he, those are two different things. He's the author, write this down. He's also the perfecter of your faith. He finishes what he starts. The same Jesus that justified you is going to sanctify you. The same Jesus that redeemed you is going to keep shaping you. The same Jesus that rescued you is going to keep molding you, because He's the author. He's the one that got you saved. And he's the one that's going to shape you as you're running your race. Now, I'm going to show you these two things. Take your Bibles. You're in chapter 12. Go back to chapter 7. I want to show you what he's doing right now as he authored your faith, your salvation. And then I'm going to show you what he's doing now once you're saved. What is he doing now after you got saved? And the first thing we see here in verse 25, therefore, God is able. Everybody say able. He's able to save you. What's the next word? Completely. You don't get saved partially. You don't get saved in sections. If you're saved, you're saved completely. And you can't save yourself. The only person that can save you is Jesus Christ. Therefore, he's able to save completely those who come to God through him. He's the author. But he's also the finisher or the perfecter, because he always lives to intercede for you. Two things. He saved you completely, and now, what's he doing now? He's interceding for you. Does he do that for a little bit, then he quits? No, it says he's always interceding for you. Now go down to verse 27. This is where he saved you. It says, unlike the other high priest, Jesus does not need to offer sacrifices day after day, first for his own sins. Now, why does Jesus not have to sacrifice for his own sins? Because he's never sinned. See, every day the priest had to go and make sacrifices, first for his own sins. And after he sacrificed a lamb for his own sins, then he could offer up a sacrifice for other people's sins. If you go back and look at the history of Israel, when all the Jews went to Jerusalem for one of the feasts, like the day of Pentecost, there would be close to a million Jews, a million people in Jerusalem, and there would be as many as 250,000 lambs would have to be sacrificed that week, because those priests were offering up sacrifices first for themselves and then for all the people. But this says, unlike the other high priest, Jesus does not need to offer sacrifices day after day, first for his own sins and then for sins for all the other people, because he sacrificed for their sins once for all when he offered up himself. Jesus, the perfect Lamb of God who had never sinned, climbed up on the cross, and he shed his blood so that you and I might be saved forever. But the question is, after he died on the cross, they took him down and they buried him. And then he resurrected. The question is, where is he now? Where's Jesus right now? Go back to Hebrews 12. It tells us where Jesus is. I want you to get this. Let us fix our eyes on Jesus. He's the author and the perfecter of our faith, who for the joy set before him, he endured the cross, scorning its shame. And where is Jesus? It tells us right now where Jesus is. Then he sat down at the right hand of the throne of God. Where's Jesus? He's sitting right next to God. This analogy, the throne of God, represents authority over heaven and earth. God is over heaven and earth. He sits on his throne. It's a throne of authority. After Jesus ran his race, was buried, resurrected, and 3 days resurrected, and then went back to heaven. If you ask me, where's Jesus right now? He's sitting right next to God. Now, here's the question. What is he doing there? He's interceding for you this very moment. You are on on Jesus' prayer list. He's got your picture in his wallet. You're on his refrigerator door. Because Jesus ran his race, went to the cross, died once for all people, so that you and I might be completely saved. Then he went back to heaven and sat down at the right hand of the throne of God, where the Bible says that he's always interceding for us. So he's got a list of every single person here who's running the race. And he's cheering for you, and he's pulling for you, and he's interceding on your behalf. He who began a work in you will carry it on to completion, and all God's people said. And then our last word quickly is the word fortitude. Don't leave me, don't leave me. Some of you leave at 12 o'clock noon. Do not leave. One day I'm going to pray, Lord, make their tires flat. Not today. But it's in that's evil in my heart right there. Everybody say fortitude. Stay with me. You'll be glad you stayed. Don't quit when you're weary. Verse 3 says, consider him, that's Jesus, who endured such opposition. So you're thinking about the cloud of witnesses and they're cheering you on. But you're fixed on Jesus. And you're considering what he went through at the hands of men. And you realize if Jesus was willing to go through that and never, never quit, neither should I. I want you to write this down. The goal is not to start well. The goal is to finish well. Most people begin races, but few finish them. Many marriages begin. Many ministries begin. The goal in your marriage, the goal in your relationships, the goal in your ministries, the goal in your race is to finish well. Now, one day your race will end. Your assignment will be over. And on that day, at your funeral, the commentary is going to be, and you don't want this, man, that guy was talented. You don't want the commentary to be, boy, that girl, that lady, she was so successful. That's not the commentary that's going to matter. The commentary that you want to hear is this brother, this sister ran their race for Jesus Christ. They finished well. That's what you want to hear. Now, there's this thing called a marathon where you run 26 miles. How many of you have ever tried running a marathon? Okay, you ran, walked some of it. But they have this thing called the ultra marathon. And down in Australia, they have this race. It's 544 miles. That's 20 marathons. And they run from Sydney, Australia, all the way to Melbourne. It takes over a week to run that race. And one day, they were all lined up, getting ready to start. These guys were all athletic. They're all ready to go. They've all been preparing. They're all trained. And they looked up, and here came a 61-year-old potato farmer in overalls and in boots named Carl Young. And he came walking up, and he goes, I want to run the race. They looked at him like, what are you talking about? This is 544 miles. You're a potato farmer. I know. I want to run the race. And they kind of looked at him like he's half crazy, and he talked them into it. So they gave him a number. He lines up. First thing that he did, he had to take his dentures out. Because he said his teeth rattle when he runs. The gun goes off. And all these athletic guys start sprinting. And he kind of has a loopy leg. He kind of runs like this. And And as they took off into the distance, that's how he's running. Now, here's how they do this race. Everybody runs as far as they can. Most people run about 18 hours, solid running 18 hours, and then they lay down anywhere they are and they sleep for about 5-6 hours and get up the next day and do it again and do it again. At the finish line, they're waiting to see whose comes in first. And they're all shocked out of their mind as they're waiting, and here comes the potato farmer. The next competitor showed up a full day later. He set the world record by 2 days. You say, how did it happen? He never slept. He literally ran like this for 7 days while the elite athletes would take time to sleep. Now, I'm not saying you should never sleep. Amen. I'm not saying that. But I want you to write this down. The winner of the race is not the fastest. The winner of the race is the one who's most faithful. Have you ever noticed the way God made your physical body, that he put arms on your body that reach forward? He put feet on your body that go forward.

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2: My life before Jesus was pretty complicated, and you know, I made my own life complicated. I was involved in drugs and alcohol and just living a really, really ungodly life. I hit a bottom that really, really made me reach out to Jesus. It was a time in my life where I've never been so desperate. You know, I didn't want to die, but I wasn't sure that I wanted to live. I was in a treatment facility to address my addiction and my alcohol issues. The treatment center was in Long Beach. So I was way out there where I heard Pastor Dudley. And every morning I would get up early in the morning before everybody else would get up, and I would turn on the TV and follow some pastors and preachers on TV. And you know, I followed a few of them, but none of them really touched me like Pastor Dudley did. Pastor Dudley would speak. I was feeling his words more than I was really, you know, hearing them. So a few months later, maybe like 6 months later, I found myself here in the valley, starting a new life out here, and found out that Pastor Dudley was the main pastor at Porter Ranch. So that was like weird. I was like, wow, that's crazy, you know. I started attending Porter Ranch every week and found out that there was a smaller church down the street from my house, so I wouldn't have to commute all the way to Porter Ranch, West Valley. So as soon as I came here, it was like perfect. It was cozy. Everybody was so friendly. I felt like I arrived, like I'm home. You know what I mean? Like there was an overwhelming sense of peace when I walked in here, because I've been struggling for so long out in the trenches of addiction and alcoholism and crime and all that. You know, basically it was off to the races after that. I started getting to know men here, and they you know, surrounded me with love. And it was nice to actually be in a life group and talk about something other than, you know, 12-step programs or something other than drugs and alcohol. Every day there's these prayers and signs, and I read the word, and I get something different every time, and I just try to follow that throughout the day. There was a point in time where I kind of slid, fell back. I stopped coming to church, and I kind of fell off the wayside, you know what I mean? And

0: And that just goes to show you, it goes to show me that just because I gave myself my life to the Lord doesn't mean that life is going to get easier because I'm a Christian. It just shows you that there's going to be struggles. At that point, when I was sitting in a detox at the treatment center, I really knew that I had to get baptized. It was one of those dark moments where it was like, Lord, please help me, like, get me out of this. I've had enough, you know? And I just had the thought, well, get baptized was it. Like sign the deal, sign the contract, you know, get baptized and come roll with us, you know? And that's how it was for me. So I reached out to a brother that's here at West Valley, Brother Greg, and I said, hey, man, I need to get baptized right now. Let's get this done. So we arranged to get that done right as soon as possible. And I made a promise to God that day that I'm going to go ahead and live that life. And now today, now that I've found Jesus, I am thankful for every single day of life that I'm blessed with. I make sure that I give thanks to Jesus and the Lord for every day that we are all blessed to have.
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2: What a great way to start the day. Lift Up Jesus with Dudley Rutherford was sponsored by Shepherd Church right here on 99.5 KKLA. So how about we start off our day with some great words of encouragement? Would you like that? I always like to start off my day with words of encouragement, and I like to revisit them throughout the day. So let's take these words as we go about our day. These words are God's words. Of course, they come from Isaiah chapter 40, verse 31. But they who wait for the Lord shall renew their strength. They shall mount up with wings like eagles. They shall run and not be weary. They shall walk and not faint. Isaiah 40, 31. I just love that picture of mounting up with eagles' wings. Woo! Nothing better than starting our day or rebooting an afternoon, whatever it is, with encouraging and powerful words from the Bible. Amen.
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8: The midterms are almost here, and Republicans could be in deep trouble. Polls show Democrats leading in key races. Tonight, Rob Finnerty on Newsmax reveals the growing threat from the DSA and the radical left. With less than 60 days to go, Finnerty says it's time for the GOP to hit the panic button. The House may go, and control of the Senate is up for grabs. 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Tallarico, El Sayed, AOC, Bernie Sanders. Finnerty reveals President Trump's secret plan to fight back and what you can do to help him. Don't miss Finnerty tonight at 8 p.m. Eastern on Newsmax. 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
2: Good Sunday morning to you. I'm Donna Rush. So glad you are here this morning just to really get some truth from God's Word. 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
11: If you're calling what God says is sin, good, and you're calling what God says is good, sin, he says, woe to you.
12: 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Pastor Steve will be teaching the Word of God straight from the Bible with truth and no compromise. Today we're going to be in a topical message that relates the truth of the Bible and our current days that we are living in.
11: Hi, we're going to be in Colossians chapter 1 today, and I entitled this message, Rescued. And that's a wonderful feeling if you're the one in need of being rescued, that is. You know, the word rescue can be defined as being saved from a dangerous or distressing situation. Like the survivors of the ocean liner Titanic. Remember when it was built? It was the largest, most luxurious ship ever built. One of its outstanding claims was this, that it had 16 watertight sections. They said that up to four of those watertight sections, those compartments, could be completely flooded with water and the ship still wouldn't sink. So magazines were writing about it saying it's practically unsinkable. There was people that it's been said not only God, he couldn't do it himself. But as we all know, on its maiden voyage on April 16, 1912, the Titanic sank to the bottom of the icy waters of the Atlantic Ocean. The ship was severely lacking in lifeboats, so out of the 2,223 passengers, 1,500 of them perished, leaving the others in the middle of the pitch-dark, frozen Atlantic Ocean in these few lifeboats. But that's when the RMS Carpathia came to the rescue, because their radio hand at around midnight before he went to bed, he was able to pick up a distress signal from the Titanic before it sank. So he went to the captain of the Carpathia, and the captain woke up and he ordered the ship to turn around, and they ended up showing up at the site where the Titanic sank 2 hours later, and they were able to rescue hundreds of people that night. Now, maybe you and me have never been in a situation that dire and that serious. Maybe the only thing lately that you need rescued from was your in-laws who extended their vacation at your house this summer. But anyway, maybe you, in fact, still need rescued from something else. For many things in this life can be a little overwhelming, as you know, from daily circumstances that can go south to many other things that have turned sour. It's being in a place where we don't see any light at the end of the tunnel. It maybe is a marriage that's going through a difficult season right now, to being single with no prospects on the horizon. It can be a job that's turned foul, to our finances that seem to be beyond fixing. Yes, I would say that many of us here today listening on the radio, that we all have something going on in our lives that we wish we could be rescued from, set free, and delivered from. For this life can be harsh, and it can be very unpredictable. One day can be filled with total joy and happiness, followed by the next day that's filled with total regret. Yet, as Christians, we are not to allow ourselves to be thinking that we are all by ourselves, for we have a Savior that loves us. It was Charles Swindoll, famous preacher and author, that said this quote, "From the tiny birds of the air and from the fragile lilies of the field, we learn the same truth, which is so important for those who desire to live a life of simple faith. God takes care of His own. He knows our needs. He anticipates our crisis. He is moving in our weaknesses. He stands ready to come to our rescue. And at the right moment, He steps in and proves Himself to be our faithful Heavenly Father." End quote. Yes, you and me, as believers in Christ, we are not alone. Jesus is our advocate. You know, that word advocate comes from a Greek word, parakletos. It means someone that's called alongside to walk with us by the holding of the hand. Yes, Jesus loves us, and He will never leave us. He has promised to walk with us until the day we enter heaven. Even if we don't see His presence, He is there with us, and by faith, we can grasp onto every precious promise that's found in the Bible, that's God's Word. Like it says in Deuteronomy chapter 4, verse 31, it says, "For the Lord your God is a compassionate God. He will not fail you, nor destroy you, nor forget the covenant with your fathers, which He swore to them." Now, that's just one verse in the Old Testament in the book of Deuteronomy. But think about what God just said in that one little verse. Number one, He said that He's compassionate, meaning God is sympathetic towards us. He's concerned for you and for me. Number two, He will not fail us. We are going to make it to the end, even though it looks like it's a little sketchy sometimes. Number three, He will not destroy us. So when we fail, when we face plant, He will not forsake us. And number four, He says He will not forget His covenant with us. You know, the Bible says in Hebrews 9:12, it says, "And not through the blood of goats and calves, but through His own blood, He entered the holy place once for all, having obtained eternal redemption." God has given us a hope that is eternal. Yes, our salvation is secure in Christ Jesus for those who have received Christ as their Savior and Lord. So no matter what happens, God is going to get us as believers through to the end. Now, with that as a backdrop, we're going to look today here in Colossians chapter 1. And in light of our title, Rescued, we're going to look at this point here, being redeemed. Let me read to you what it says in Colossians chapter 1, verse 13 and 14. If you're driving down the road now, keep your eyes on the road. I'll do the reading. But he says this, "For He," that is Jesus, "rescued us from the domain of darkness, and He transferred us to the kingdom of His beloved Son, in whom we have redemption, the forgiveness of sins." So we'll stop there for a moment. Now, notice in verse 13, we are reminded that we have been rescued. And what have we been rescued from? The domain of darkness. Now, it's pretty obvious that this world is not walking in the light. Or better put, the world that we live in is not walking in accordance with the God that created it. In fact, we are living in a time when most are taught and even encouraged to walk in the polar opposite of what God has stated in His Word. That's why we have all these lifestyles and everything that the Bible calls sin, and yet they are glorified all around us. And there's few that heed the warnings that God has given us in His Word. Like, listen to this warning that He's given to all humanity in Isaiah chapter 5, verse 20. He starts off with woe. Now, you have to understand, that word woe in the Hebrew, it means grief, sorrow, and misery. So this is what He says in Isaiah 5:20. "Woe to those, grief, sorrow, and misery to those who call evil good and good evil." He's saying, if you're calling what God says is sin, good? And you're calling what God says is good sin? He says, woe to you. Woe to you who substitute darkness for light and light for darkness. Woe to you who substitute bitter for sweet and sweet for bitter. You know, just a week ago, a judge ruled against the Department of Justice allowing trans males to compete in girls' sports. Now, here in California, I should say, that allowed four state titles to be stripped away from competing girls in girls' sports to be given to a male who claims to be a girl. Okay, so you have a male who now says, I'm a girl. And so we have four state titles stripped from girls and given to the male. Now, our governor here in California, that is Governor Newsom, says he won. And the state of California won. And obviously the male, who now claims to be a girl, well, he won too. Everybody won in this case except for the girls competing in girls' sports. Okay, on the abortion front, the abortions performed because of rape, incest in a mother's life, in the danger of death, which amounts to about 1% of all abortions. Remember, that's how they passed the whole abortion laws, was because of rape, incest, and the fact that a mother's life could be in danger of death. So those amount to about 1% of all abortions, and it's legal to abort that baby in those cases. Now, what about the other 99% of abortions? All those babies, their lives have ended also in legal abortions. And guess what? All those babies, the 99% of all abortions, they all lost. Yes, woe to those who call evil good and good evil. This is the world in which we live in, where a girl in South Carolina, as you read recently, stabbed the Lyft driver 11 times and carjacked his car. Now, the defense is trying to get her off because she had a mental health crisis. Yeah, you think so? Yeah, she only stabbed the guy 11 times and stole his car. Now, the girl's mother said, well, she would never do something like that, exclamation point. Well, guess what, Mom? She just did. My point is this. When a culture removes God from being the source of its ability to govern itself, then we are just left with ourselves. And that has proven not to work. It all started back in June 1962. The Supreme Court ruled to remove prayer from our public schools. Now, that has led to God being scrubbed from almost every aspect of our government and municipalities in our cities and states. So now we're just left with us to govern us. So the same people that see no need to seek the one who made us are the ones that are now governing us. Yes, they say, well, the poor person had a mental health issue. So they protect the one who has wreaked havoc on the innocent. You know, just like the whole Clancy murders here. You know, she just got off. Well, it was a hung jury, so we don't know what's going to happen. Are they going to try to retry her? All it takes is one jury member. It was one jury member. One jury member. And all of a sudden, this woman now has a hung jury, so she is not held guilty for killing her three babies. So in order to be sensitive to the woman who had a mental health crisis that was reaching out for help and no one gave it to her, we have now protected her, and too bad for the three children that have lost in this that are now dead. Well, listen, this is Core Truth Radio, and I'm Pastor Steve Wilburn. Why do I pull up these current topics of the day? Because we're going to see how, when we study through the Word of God, it addresses all of these issues. That's why we do what's called expository Bible teaching. That is book by book, chapter by chapter, and verse by verse. And one of the things that we do is we don't compromise on the truth of God's word. Now, as you can tell by the subjects we were just talking about, this is not popular subjects today. And there's many people that get up and walk out of our church because they don't want to hear the truth. And, you know, I'm sorry about that. I never enjoy seeing people get up and leave. But what I do enjoy is people being set free from their own sin. I do enjoy people coming into a real relationship with God. You know, there's many people that go to church and say they know God, but yet they live in sin. And you know what the Bible says to them? He says, if you say that you know him, know God, but yet you walk in darkness, you're a liar and the truth isn't in you. So I could be a church that coddles people and tells them, oh, everything's fine, and give you a false sense of security. And then you stand before God one day and you find out you didn't really know him and your sins were not forgiven. Remember, it was Jesus that said in the Sermon on the Mount, there's going to be many that stand before me in that day and they'll say, Lord, Lord, we did all of these things in your name. And Jesus will look at him and says, depart from me, you cursed creature. I never knew you. So, yes, there's going to be many people that went to church every week and they did things for God, quote. They did good deeds and all of these things. And they're going to stand before God. He's going to say, I never knew you. That's what he tells us in the Sermon on the Mount. So it's really important for a church to be able to speak the truth of God's word with no compromise. And again, I tell people all the time, look, the word of God is not always what you want to hear, but it is always what you need to hear. And I pray that for those of you that desire to grow and to mature in your faith with Christ, that you want to grow and mature as men and women of God. I pray that if you're anywhere within an hour of LA, that you would come to Core Church Los Angeles. We just started this new study in the book of Colossians. Why don't you come out and be part of it? Be part of what God is doing and allow the Holy Spirit of God to move in your heart. You know, we have three services on Sunday morning, one at 8:30, one at 10:30, and one at 12:30. You know, we're right there off of La Cienega, the busiest north and south street of all of L.A., on the west side of L.A., and we're just 200 feet north of the 10 freeway. So if you come out to 10 freeway, go north on La Cienega, we're right there, boom. And now, if you're too far away, I understand, but you can download our free app. In our free app, you can watch live services right there on the app. You can also watch messages that were just done. And when you pull up a message, it gives you an opportunity to forward that message. So you can forward a message, like you could hear a message and say, wow, man, that message is awesome. I got a friend in Dallas, Texas. Man, he would really like this message, or she would really like this message. You can forward that right to their phone and they get a link on their phone and they can listen to the very message you just heard. Anyway, it's a way of you serving the Lord by moving God's word out to other people that might not go to church on Sunday, or they might not be hearing a message of no compromise. Well, anyway, there you go. I pray that you would come out and check us out, or at least you would download the app. Well, with all of that said, as we get back here into God's word, the death penalty in the United States has been pretty much removed in most states because people have voted it out. Why? Because they have compassion on those who have murdered others, saying it would be inhumane now to take their life. But the Bible says those who take a life shall have to give their life. That's what God says. If you murder someone, you shall die in its place. Now, God is not talking about war when there's some evil culture that has to be dealt with, like in World War II, Adolf Hitler, like we're dealing with the evil regime in Iran right now, and like the Houthis and all of these other people in Lebanon, southern Lebanon, with all of these other people that have caused major harm on other cultures. It's not talking about in war. He's not talking about law enforcement here in our cities and states. Because God has raised up law enforcement to protect society. So if they take a life because someone is doing evil, then they have the right to take that. God is not talking about self-defense. Someone that's coming up to harm you or harm your family. You have the right by God to protect your family. But God is talking about those who murder out of hate and anger or any other type of evil or criminal purposes. And even the states that still allow for the death penalty, the appeals process and other red tape usually allows the criminal to live another 20 to 30 years before they will actually be put to death. Here is my point in all of this, bringing all of this out here on this study. The reason that God established the death penalty and laws was to be a deterrent to all who do evil. Now, if we don't like our spouse, we just can't kill them. I'm sorry. If your neighbor returns your lawnmower that he borrowed and he scratched it, you can't go over and kill your neighbor. You know, listen, just because our culture has abandoned God's word, it doesn't mean that God's word still isn't true. Now, the Bible says this to the United States and every other culture that's removed the death penalty. He says in Ecclesiastes 8:11, because the sentence against an evil deed is not executed quickly, therefore the hearts of the sons of men are given fully to do evil. Do you see what he's saying? Because you're not bringing a sentence down upon people that do evil because you're giving them a slap on the hand and letting them back out again, their hearts will be given fully to do evil. And what happens? How many times do we see some person having a mental health crisis kill somebody? You know, like that guy that killed that poor girl on the subway back in North Carolina. You know, he just killed her. That guy had a rap sheet with 100 different convictions on it. But because we kept letting him out and letting him out and letting him out, and he finally killed someone, and we're thinking, oh, gee, how could this happen? Well, because you never dealt with the guy the way the Bible says. But besides what our culture has done, look at what God says to you and me as believers in Christ. He has rescued us from the domain of darkness. Yes, we still live in a world that's surrounded by evil, but he transferred, or he literally delivered us from Satan's domain. And now we can be called the children of God. We are the children of God. Jesus has redeemed us, as it says in verse 14. He has forgiven us of all of our sins. We're told in Ephesians 1:7, in him, in Jesus, we have redemption through his blood, the forgiveness of our trespasses according to the riches of his grace. Now, again, that word redemption, it means that we were bought, that we were literally paid for. It's a term that was used for freeing slaves. We were purchased by Jesus' death on the cross. We have been liberated and set free. We no longer have to think the way the world thinks. We don't have to go along with what the world says. Okay, so as we're ending this program here today, now maybe, you know, there's some that are listening right now that maybe you're caught up in some sin in your life. Maybe you've never really come into a real relationship with God. I wonder if there's anyone listening that you're not born again. And you might be thinking, born again? What does that even mean? Well, if you're not born again, you're not even a Christian. What? How? What, Pastor? What are you talking about? I go to church every week. Well, listen, Jesus said to one of the most religious people on planet Earth during his time 2,000 years ago. He was a Pharisee. He was part of the Sanhedrin, the government in Jerusalem, and his name was Nicodemus. He was a very religious man. Jesus even said, are you not the teacher in Israel and you don't know these things? And he told Nicodemus, he says, Nicodemus, you must be born again. Nicodemus had no clue what he was talking about. He said, what do you mean? Do I go back in my mother's womb and come out again? No, Nick, that's sick. Okay. But he says, no, that which is born of the flesh is flesh, and that which is born of the spirit is spirit. See, we're all born in the flesh, right? We came out of our mother's womb, every single one of us. But we must be born of the spirit. We must be born again, born from God. And that can only happen when we receive Jesus Christ enter our heart as our personal Lord and Savior. It's more than just believing, it's receiving. Like, I believe it, and now I receive it. Okay, I believe that Jesus died on the cross for my sins. I believe that I am a sinner. I believe that I have sinned. Sin separates us from God. And if you're in a place and position right now where you feel separated from God, or you're not born again, or you don't feel like you're in alignment with God right now, why don't you come to him, repent of your sins, and get right with God? The Bible says, repent and return to the Lord so your sins may be forgiven, in order that times of refreshing may come from the presence of the Lord. Is there anyone listening on the radio right now that needs times of refreshing in your life? If that's you, then pray this prayer. But you have to say, God, I'm sorry for my sin. And if you're sorry, then you pray this now, and God will hear you. Lord Jesus, forgive me of my sin. Forgive me for the things that I've done wrong. Yes, I believe that you died for me, that they buried you, but I believe you rose again from the dead. Come inside of me and help me to walk with you. Be my Lord, be my God, be my Savior, and be my friend. And fill me with your Holy Spirit. In Jesus' name, amen. Listen, if you just prayed that prayer, I'd love to send you some free materials to help you and encourage you in your relationship with Christ. You can text me at 323-807-3255, or you can just email me at bible@corechurchla.com. And may the Lord God bless you and have a great day.
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2: 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What is faith? Well, a lot of people will just say, well, faith is belief in things unseen, right? When it comes to spiritual faith, I found this poem. I wanted to read it to you. I thought it was really beautiful. Something to think about. It is based on a lot of scripture from Hebrews, Galatians, 1 John, Ephesians. It's written by a woman named Christina Joy Holmes. And here it is. Faith isn't empty wishing for what you'd like to see. It isn't simply guessing the things you think will be. Faith isn't boldly stepping to do the things you please, expecting God to back you in thrilling feats or ease. No, faith is shown in knowing the things you can't yet see, then living like you've seen them in hope, believingly. It's staking all in trusting the Word of God is true and living like His promise is good enough for you. True faith is full believing. No backups, no plan B, because you're really certain, my God comes through for me. A gift of God the Spirit, in Scripture's light, it grows. Faith gives you lasting triumph and shields you from your foes. Isn't that beautiful? Just love that. Thought I would share that with you this morning from Christina Joy Holmes.
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6: In 1517, Martin Luther nailed the 95 Theses on the door of the Wittenberg Cathedral, thus starting the Protestant Reformation. In the spirit of that historic event, we now present Branch of Hope Radio with Pastor Paul Vigiano from the Branch of Hope Church in Torrance, California.
7: So now we have to look at these seemingly disrespectful things that Jesus did and begin to reevaluate what is going on that it's okay for him to talk this way. Now, I'm interjecting this not merely as an apologist for Jesus, as if he needs my help, but that we might know that his following response, what he's about to say, is not him suspending his righteousness, and that is the honoring of his mother, in order to make a point. He's not going, I'm going to do something a little wrong here, and I'm going to dishonor my mother because I got a bigger point I want to make. That is not what's going on here. Jesus' answer to this dilemma is the wisest and most virtuous that could have happened. Verse 21, but he answered and said to them, my mother and my brothers are these who hear the word of God and do it. Now, Luke tends to be brief in the way he records things. Mark's account of this event is a bit broader than Luke's. In Mark's, we see that Jesus prefaces his answer with these words. Who are my mother and my brothers? I don't think it would be unreasonable to conclude that a mother or even a sibling might be put off by such language. She'd be like, I'm your mother. Who's your mother? I'm your mother. We are not told how they responded to that language. Maybe it just confirmed all the more he is out of his mind. I don't know. But these words that Jesus utters are the doorway to the heart of the lesson. All right, so we're gonna get to that in just a second. But before we get to those marks that Jesus gives that define true saving faith, I want to just hover here for a second so we don't lose the impact of what's going on, because we tend to read things like this as 21st century Westerners and not understanding what it must have felt like to be in that room. What his mom must have felt like. What his siblings must have felt like. What the people hearing him in that first century Jewish culture must have thought when he made a statement like that. Because we don't tend to think that way in our own culture. As I mentioned, Jesus was the sinless Savior. That means that he kept all of the Father's commands in his every word, his every thought, in his every deed. His keeping of the commandments would be the very apex of measurement. He didn't just obey. What I mean by that is he didn't just obey. He obeyed in the highest way it could be obeyed. He didn't just slip through, right? It was the acme of obedience. And Jesus' obedience to that fifth commandment, honor your mother here in this case, it was sublime. even though we're reading it going, it seems like a little bit of an insult. But we need to grasp this, I think, in order to appreciate the depth of the statement that he's about to make. I think the depth of it gets lost. And I think that it gets lost because of the way we tend to think. And when I say we, I mean people of every age. It is somehow woven into our nature to conclude that a compliment to one person is an insult to others. I think it's woven into our nature that even if you give me a compliment today, I might view it as an insult about yesterday. Like if you came up to me and said, hey, Pastor Paul, you look good today. And I might go, well, what? I didn't look good yesterday? I didn't realize you didn't think I was good looking most of the time. It's real easy for our minds to kind of extrapolate that type of thing from a compliment. The Reverend William John Henry Becker, he wrote a book called The Ten Canaanites, which I haven't read the whole book. I just read a summary, which seemed pretty interesting to me. He's born in 1873, died in 62. But he was aware of that psychological trend, this idea that to compliment somebody is insulting somebody else. So he wrote this. He wrote, you cannot help the poor by destroying the rich. You cannot strengthen the weak by weakening the strong. You see his point he's trying to make there? He's like, oh, look at, you know, the fact that I'm saying something good or somebody here is succeeding doesn't mean that we need to get rid of them in order for these people to be elevated. If I dare to add to his list, I think we live in an era of what I call regulated thinkers who are under the impression that mankind can only be elevated if we manage to demote God. And I'll tell you, it's just the opposite that is true. The point that I'm trying to make here is that what Jesus is about to do in this answer is not demote his mother. He's not going to speak of God in such a way that his mother was here, now she's here. What he was about to do was elevate everybody. He was going to take all the balloons and they were all going to ascend, if you will, into the heavens. My mother and my brothers are these who who hear the word of God and do it. Now, the reason I'm emphasizing this is because I've interacted with a lot of people who've read this in such a way as to belittle the importance of family. I don't think he's doing that at all. I suggest that these words, in order for them to have the impact that they're designed to have, are said with the highest regard to family, especially parents. Add to this that Jesus is speaking to a culture, because we don't think this way today in the West, but he's speaking to a culture that viewed their bloodlines as the most august expression of their inherent value. And we see a record of this in Paul's his own self-analysis of his pre-conversion experience, right? When he's talking about his high view of himself prior to coming to Christ, remember what he said? Tribe of Benjamin, a Hebrew of Hebrews. He's like, you know, look at my bloodline. We see this throughout the scriptures, right? We have Abraham as our father. Look at our bloodline. Now, let me say, I think here it must be stated that this manner of thinking is derived from the Old Testament, where descendancy is often recorded and considered to be of some value. That it does matter who your grandparents were and great-grandparents. They had a massive influence upon you. And I could not tell you the name of my great-grandparents. I don't know anything about them. And I think we are a poor people for that. That there's not been this generational richness, not necessarily financial richness, but the richness of wisdom moving from generation to generation. At the same time, And here's yet another comparison. The Apostle Paul, talking about all those wonderful things about his descendancy and culture, compares those things to rubbish when laid next to knowing Christ. You see, in order for us to know the beauty of the knowing Christ, we have to recognize that there was some beauty to what he was talking about in the first place. In order for us to appreciate the superiority of the relationship that we have with God, we don't want to demote the mom. Right? The mom needs to still stay high. This is just in an entirely different category. We need to grasp the language and what's being compared to what. Remember I said earlier that sometimes the most counterintuitive and least comfortable language cuts us the way we need to be cut. That scalpel goes deep. How about this for language? Coming from the lips of Christ, stronger than even the language in this passage. In Luke 14, 26, if anyone comes to me and does not hate his father and mother, wife and children, brothers and sisters, yes, and his own life also, he cannot be my disciple. Let me tell you something. We err greatly if we read this as an encouragement to disregard the fifth commandment. If anybody heard that and went home and began to insult their mother and father and said, Jesus told me I should hate you, they've really misunderstood his point. This is not this idea that I need to hate my mother and father, hate my family, and hate my own life. Is not a green light for disrespecting your parents or to just engage in kind of this unhealthy self-loathing. Right? I just hate me. I just hate myself. The Bible's not teaching that. Keep this in mind. The same Savior, if you're translating it that way, that Jesus has given you the green light to dishonor your mother and your father, also said this, Mark 7, 9 and 10, all too well you reject the commandment of God that you may keep your tradition. For Moses said, honor your father and your mother, and he who curses father or mother, let him be put to death. Well, I'm like, okay, well, which is it? Am I supposed to hate him? Because if I hate him and I'm cursing him, it seems like you want me to do that. Now you're saying if I do that, I should be put to death. No, I think we are, if we try to understand that type of language as a green light to be disrespectful to our loved ones, we're misunderstanding it entirely. Remember that Jesus, even on the cross, made sure that his mother was taken care of. He was the consummate honoring son when it came to his mother. And I'm hoping, even as I was writing this in my study, that it's beginning to materialize in our minds and hearts that Jesus is using the most intimate of human relationships to teach us by comparison of something much greater. We need to keep this up here in order for that to be where it needs to be. And that is our union with him as our loving father. That is his prayer in John 17 and the high priestly prayer. He is praying that we all be one. He's saying, just as you, Father, are in me and I in you, that they also may be in us. That there's this unity that he's praying for that eludes even those who trust him. The Apostle Paul, in writing to the church at Ephesus, where they had all these difficulties going on in the church, he's like, you know what? Your union with Christ is the basis for your union with one another. Matter of fact, the expression of your union with Christ is your union with one another. Don't say that you're okay with God if you're not okay with your brother. Those two things are happening, and they need to happen together. And I'm talking to you. I'm talking to everybody in this room. I hope you're not thinking about somebody else when I say that. I want to tell you something, if I can be frank and honest with you here. As I'm reading this and going, okay, Jesus wants me to have a high view of the ones I love the most in order for me to have a higher view of him. If I can, I've lost loved ones. I mean, as many of you have. And I long to see them. Like, I long to see them in glory, right? There's something where I'm like, I can't wait to see, you know, I won't get into the personal things about it, right? In my flesh, I don't know if this is going to sound irreverent or not. In my flesh, I'm looking more forward to seeing them than seeing Jesus. And maybe that's why the Apostle Paul said, we no longer think of Jesus according to the flesh. The idea of seeing a Middle Eastern man in heaven does not yield great affection. Like, I'm like, you know, oh, there's Jesus, you know, and I don't know what he's going to look like. Probably, you know, he's from the Middle East. He probably looks like Muammar Gaddafi. I don't know what he looks like. But this idea that I'm like, oh, okay, so it eludes me, you know, just like I say, in the flesh. But I know there are people who I'm dying to see, that I want to see them face to face. I want to hold them. But what the Bible is telling me is, when you come face to face with the Savior who died that you might live, there's going to be a better, deeper, richer intimacy than you ever had with the people who you love the most. And I just have to take that on faith. Maybe some of you operate better that way on a moment-to-moment basis, but that is what the Bible teaches. I have many friends, worldly friends, who unhesitatingly say to me, family is everything. I mean, I literally heard that just this last week from a buddy of mine, and we got into a conversation, and, you know, he's a grandpa, and he's like, yeah, they're everything. It's all, they're everything. And they say that to me expecting the nod, because I'm a pastor, and pastors should be behind family being everything. But Jesus is addressing that error in full force right here. And it's not to demote the family. Family is not everything. Family was not designed to be everything. And we're not doing the family a favor by making it everything. It's not going to be good at being God. You know who's good at being God? Yeah, God is good at being God. Now, again, I know I've said this a bunch of times, but I don't want to be misunderstood. In saying this, I'm not demoting family. I think what we're doing here is elevating it. The family is going to be elevated. The more you love Christ, the more you're going to love and seek to obey the things the Bible tells you about loving one another and honoring your mother and your father. By placing our love for those closest to us in an entirely different category from our love for God, we will, at the same time, elevate our love one for another. We're not doing one at the expense of the other. We're doing one, and the other one's going to be better than it otherwise would be. Our unity with Christ is the basis of our unity with one another. Let me explain this to you in the most complicated way I can. If my wife loves God more than she loves me, she will end up loving me more than she would have loved me if she loved me more than she loved God. Amen. You get it? But leave it up there for a second so they can digest it. Yeah, I mean, your love for God shouldn't go, well, I used to love you. You know, the Ten Commandments. You guys ever see the movie Ten Commandments? And of course, Hollywood weaves in a love story there with Moses and the two women, you know. And there was a line in that movie. I haven't seen it for years, but for some reason, this line jumped out at me, because he had the girlfriend in Egypt, and he had the girlfriend, you know, in the desert, who he ended up marrying and stuff. And but then again, but Charlton Heston becomes Moses, and then he's just walking around, you know, like in Shekinah, and just becomes another person altogether. And there's a line that one of the women says to the other woman. And she says, you lost him, No, she goes, I lost him when he went looking for his God. You lost him when he found his God. I'm like, that's not the way it works. My wife shouldn't lose me when I find my God. I should be a better husband than I otherwise would be when I find my God. Finally, and I think critically, we really get to the point, and I'm just going to spend a second here, but it seems to be the point, and that is those attributes that mark out who can claim and enjoy that which no human relationship could possibly attain. Right? This is where Jesus goes. This glorious state belongs to who? Those who hear the word of God and do it. With that, I mean, if we were going to put that in a bigger font, that's where that

0: your faith? Are you here as a curious listener merely? I mean, I don't mind being evaluated, you know, I'm fine with that. But are you here as a critic, right? Or is there, I mean, at very least we read the Bible, right? Have you heard the words of Christ? Are you making them yours? Has God opened your eyes and ears and inclined your heart to say, this is me, this belongs to me? Have you heard the word of God that he sent his son to rescue you? Now the instrument of that salvation is faith, and the focus of that faith is Christ and his victory over sin and death. Is that your victory? And having trusted in him, let me tell you, friends, having trusted in him, you are now in a fight. And you got to fight. And you will fight until God brings you home. If this is you, Jesus has prepared a place for you, that where he is, you may be also. Let's pray. Father in heaven, we do pray that we would be people who love one another. We would be a people who honor our mothers and fathers and those authority figures, Father, that you've put into our lives, that we would not be a recalcitrant and rebellious people, but a people who would value human relationships in such a way that our very lives would honor you by the things and the way we behave toward other people. At the same time, may our understanding of our relationship with you and what you have done for us far exceed our understanding of any human relationship. May we understand the beauty of it. May we understand that there's nothing worthy to be compared to it. May that grant great peace to our souls and govern our behavior in all things. In his name we pray, amen.
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0: Hi, this is Pastor Paul Vigiano, and I wanted to make you aware of a valuable new resource we've made available through Branch of Hope Radio. Recently, I concluded a 66-part series of sermons surveying the 66 books of the Old and New Testaments. In particular, I focused on the way in which each book of the Bible testifies about our Lord and Savior, Jesus Christ. At the conclusion of this series, and at the request of several of our church members, we have turned these sermons into a readable format with study questions on each book. Now, there are two ways in which you can get a hold of this resource. 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Second, for a gift of $15 or more, our church will send you a paperback copy with a personal note of encouragement from myself. We thank you so much for being a regular part of our listening audience and pray that you will find this resource helpful in your study of and meditation on the Word of God. God bless you.
2: 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It was pre-recorded. Friends, appreciate you in the midst of all going on, headlines even today, and what's going on, it's just every day we go, God, can it get any more maddening? I was reading, diving into God's Word, and then finding just heroes of the faith, those incredible theologians and just pursuers of God's wisdom that write, C.S. Lewis and G.K. Chesterton, Philip Yancey, Henry Nguyen, C.S. Lewis, you know, Billy Graham, Oswald Chambers. Well, Dorothy Day wrote this. The mystery of the poor is this, that they are Jesus. And what you do for them, you do for him.

0: is the only way we have of knowing and believing in our love. The mystery of poverty is that by sharing in it, making ourselves poor and giving to others, we increase our knowledge of and belief in love. So friends, what we receive, let's give it away and watch how God works not only in our life, but in the lives of others. I want to thank Dorothy Day for writing this.
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3: 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God is the one who, in the play and counterplay of human history, sets all things right. He is the God that's there in our joys and our sorrows. He is the God that sets up kings and takes down kings. He is the God that guides, directs the destiny of nations. He is the God that's with his people throughout all the trials of history and the trials of their life. 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
6: I just have this neat memory of Dolly. 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And she had a plate in her hand, and she just sat at the table and just ate with us. So it was really, really nice memory.
5: 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Because you are a celebrity for a small number of people who know you the way some people know Dolly Parton, where it's more than just an impression. It's this is who this person really was behind the scenes when the cameras are off.
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2: Berglund & Johnson celebrating 40 years on KKLA. Here's a blast from the past from Warren Duffy.
7: It happened when a van full of church members heading to a retreat blew a tire and flipped over. Children and adults lay on the road, dead or severely injured. The van was rented, running on tires with more than 50,000 miles of wear and with an inadequate suspension system. 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He immediately flew to the hospital to help. 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If you're injured in an accident, call Berglund & Johnson at 1-800-4, the words if hurt. The law offices of Berglund & Johnson, the personal injury legal team that really cares. 1-800-4-IF-HURT.
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8: The midterms are almost here, and Republicans could be in deep trouble. Polls show Democrats leading in key races. Tonight, Rob Finnerty on Newsmax reveals the growing threat from the DSA and the radical left. With less than 60 days to go, Finnerty says it's time for the GOP to hit the panic button. The House may go, and control of the Senate is up for grabs. Gas prices, mortgage rates, health care, and out-of-control national debt. Americans are angry, and the progressive left wants total control of Congress. Tallarico, El Sayed, AOC, Bernie Sanders. Finnerty reveals President Trump's secret plan to fight back and what you can do to help him. Don't miss Finnerty tonight at 8 p.m. Eastern on Newsmax. 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
9: Today on Homestead Radio, Psalm 119 verse 105 says, "Your word is a lamp for my feet, a light on my path." This is Homestead Radio, featuring the verse-by-verse teachings of Pastor Tyler Shork, Calvary Homestead in La Mirada and Buena Park. Tyler goes verse-by-verse through the Bible in a way that helps us understand how to simply apply God's instructions to our everyday lives, helping us grow and live by the leading of the Holy Spirit in our everyday lives. We invite you to open your Bible with us and allow the Lord to give you an understanding mind and a heart to do God's will. Here's Pastor Tyler.
10: If you have your Bibles, you can open them up to the Gospel of Mark, chapter 2. So, now, let's talk about, what's this bridegroom talk? He's essentially claiming who he is and what even the Jew would have understood as even an Old Testament understanding of spiritual commitment to God, right? So, what do I mean by that? Well, spiritually speaking, the people of Israel, God's people, the Jews, they had a commitment at a marriage level, commitment to God as their God. You are my people. Like, right? You're my people. I am your God. Well, throughout the generations, God's people, who he had set apart for him and himself, sounds like a marriage, right? This is a very inclusive, exclusive relationship. You're my people, and we are together on this, and you trust me, and I work with you, and I pour out my blessing on you, and I watch over you, and you trust me, this marriage. But when, over the generations, what did the people of Israel do? They rebelled against God, and they went after what? Other idols, other gods. They worshiped other things, which was what? Spiritually speaking, it was adultery. They were committing adultery against their God. They were cheating on their God to worship other gods, to align and assign themselves to other idols and gods. So there was that already spiritual metaphor that was understood. So now Jesus is saying, I'm the bridegroom. I am God now here in the flesh. Now we know there's people in this audience that don't agree with that in the Bible, right? So what do you mean? But he's, again, stating who he is. The bridegroom is here, but he's also then going to attach that self to the part that they're saying they need to fast. They need to fast. Why do they need to fast? Well, because you should, if you're a true rabbi and have following of disciples, this is what you're supposed to do. They should fast. That's going to be clear that, and evident that they're actually following someone that we can trust. We can't trust you. You're not even telling them to fast. What's the purpose of fasting? Now, there's multiple, I think, kind of things that come out of fasting, but the primary purpose of fasting is to draw near to the Lord, to draw close in communion and fellowship with the Lord. Like, why do we pray and fast today? Because we are supposed to pray and fast, not as an obligation, but as an option, and it's something that, of course, you can and are encouraged to do. And why do we do it? I'm fasting something in my life, usually food, right? I'm fasting something that I want or need, or I usually give so much time to permit my thoughts, my heart, a more diligent focus on the things of God, or rather, to be clearer, to have fellowship with God. Right? I want to draw near to the Lord. I want to hear from the Lord. I want him to speak to me today. I'm going to fast today. I have something I really am beckoning and calling upon the Lord. And every time I think of food for this, in this case, if that's what you're fasting, I'm going to be reminded of, I'm dying to that, excuse me, not giving place to the needs of my flesh so that I would give more focus to the needs of the Spirit. And I'm going to draw near to communing and having fellowship with the Lord. Sounds good, right? It is good. Something that you and me can have as believers. So why is it that Jesus says, not good right now? Why? I'll tell you why. Because the greatest fellowship that the people here can have with God is going to be found with Jesus. Does that make sense? So Jesus is the bridegroom. It's a time of celebration. I'm here. I am God in the flesh. Come and touch me. Come and eat with me. Where does fellowship happen? At the dinner table. The culture, then more so then than even now, but we even where we live and the way our culture is, right? Like, you don't just invite anyone over for dinner. You invite your friends over for dinner. Those that are close to you, family. Like, right? So when you go out on a date with your, you know, boyfriend or girlfriend or your spouse, like, we're having a date night. What usually consists of that date night? Dinner. It's an intimate gathering, a fellowship where it's all here. So you want my disciples to fast when some of the most intimate conversations and fellowship that I want to have with them is to be had at the dinner table. But you're going to take that away from them? The bridegroom is here. Let's have a meal together. No, no, no. I wanted to have dinner with Jesus, but it's fast day. So now I can't fellowship. You could see this kind of situation that Jesus is going, while I'm here in the flesh, you're not going to get any closer to the Father. Like, I and the Father are one, right? So you follow me. You eat with me. You're having communion and fellowship with God Almighty. You don't need to fast while I'm here. Just come and be here with me. How much does this even translate into what we're going to do here in a little bit? Communion, right? What happened at communion? It was at the Last Supper, the dinner table with his disciples. And then he began to break the bread and they dipped it in the wine. And all of what we now remember and we taking communion is what? You're doing this in remembrance of me. You're doing this in remembrance of what? You're in remembrance that this fellowship that we're able to have here at the communion table and having dinner together is only made possible because of my sacrifice on the cross, right? That's the only way that you're able to come and have a meal with the Lord. You're able to come and have this intimate fellowship with the Lord. It was all there at the Last Supper that he set that up and that now you and me take part in when we take communion together. So this whole thing Jesus is already beginning to touch on in this particular rebuke to these guys, the bridegroom is here. This is where we have fellowship when they are with me. But then he goes on to say, verse 20, but the days will come, right? The days will come when the bridegroom will be taken away from them and then they will fast in those days. Now we are the in those days group, right? Since Jesus has died, ascended, and the Holy Spirit's been gifted to the church, we are living in the in those days where we can fast, as I mentioned earlier, some of the practical reasons, to draw near to the Lord. So it's okay. It's good. Something that you can do and should do if the Lord put that on your heart. But let's talk about what he's saying here. He says, the bridegroom will be taken away from them. There's a day that's coming. The bridegroom's going to be taken away from them. Now, I don't think the disciples or really anybody is fully understanding this. You and me, if we have knowledge of the gospel and the story here, you're like, oh, he's talking about when he's being taken away literally from the earth. And you'd be right. And I think there's kind of even dual fulfillment of this prophecy. It could have been very much when he was taken away in the Garden of Gethsemane. Now, the disciples dispersed and left him. Scripture even says clearly they forsook Jesus. And then Jesus was then led all the way to the point of the cross. So there could be some of that. The bridegroom, you're not going to be able to go home with Jesus. There's a day coming. You're not going to go and have a meal with Jesus because I'm going to be on trial and blindfolded and being beaten up in the middle of the night. And you're going to have dinner by yourself without Jesus. Like, I think there's some of that there. I'm going to be taken away from you. But even fuller degree of that is today, he's ascended. After he resurrected from the grave, he ministered and appeared before many of his disciples. And the disciples saw him on the Mount of Olives ascend up into the clouds at the right hand of the Father's where Jesus sits. But what did Jesus say? Jesus said, it's better that I go. So he's talking about this prophecy is the bridegroom is going to be taken away from you. But he also says in other places in the Gospels, it's better that I go. Why? Because communion and fellowship with Jesus at the personal level of sitting at the table with him was something that could only be experienced by a select few. Right? Like, as much as you and me, I think you're probably with me on this because it sounds cool. I would have loved to have been alive when Jesus was here, right? In the flesh. Like, what if he would have invited me to dinner and I was just granted a seat at the table with Jesus, right? I mean, I'm talking about, I get giddy a little bit. I'm like, ooh, that would have been cool. But what the Lord says is you can have communion at a table with me all of the time through the fellowship of my Spirit. That's why I died. It's better that I'm taken away. It's better that I go. so that my Father can send you the Helper, so that you and me can receive the Holy Spirit. I could not have this personal fellowship with God Almighty 24/7 if it weren't for Jesus' sacrifice on the cross. So now I have this communion and fellowship, but here's what happens. I forget, or I lose touch, and I'm not as aware and as in tune, and it would be much easier if I had physical Jesus at a dinner table with me, and we might think it'd be easier, but that doesn't necessarily mean it would be better, because Jesus says it's not better. Because that's a momentary of communion and fellowship, where you become a temple of the Holy Spirit, God resides and dwells with you and me, believer, 24/7. I don't get Good Friday dinners with Jesus, I get dinners with Jesus every second of the day. Like, that is what you're after and you want, but if we forget or we lose touch, essentially, it's because we've lost grips with the authority that God is meant to have in my life. If he has the voice of authority in my life every second of the day, then I am going to be in consistent fellowship with him every second of the day. But as soon as I don't want or allow or submit to that authority is now when I start to separate myself from the fellowship that I'm supposed to have with him all the time. And now I wonder why life's so hard, why I'm so discouraged, why I'm full of anxiety, worry, and depression. And it's like, because you've left the fellowship that God wants you to have with him. So oftentimes, sometimes even a practical thing to do is I need to fast. I need to clear my head. I need to get my heart right before God, and I'm going to fast and pray. Because something in my life personally has lost connection or touch with my Lord, with my master, with my leader. And I'll tell you who's not the problem. Him. I'm the problem. I'm always the problem in this relationship. Always. He's perfect. He's never done anything wrong. He never will do anything wrong. So if I'm feeling distant from God, it's not because God stopped leading me. It's because I stopped following. That's the reality of all of us. I stopped trusting, and now I'm frustrated. Why is life going this way? Why every time I try and do this, it seems like I take 10 steps forward and then 20 steps back? Well, what are you frustrated about? Financial gain? Situation in your life that you think is so important that God is trying to force you to recognize is not all that important? Trying to make some level of commitment to something and it seems like it's this and you're all in, but really all you're doing is distancing yourself from the Lord and what he ultimately is desiring to lead and he's called you to be a part of. But you're so consumed with what you think is best for your family, what you think is even best for your life and even ministry, that you've lost touch with the one that's supposed to dictate all of that. Because you're not allowing him to be that authority. Like, these are realities that every Christian has struggled with, including myself, of I need to get back to recognizing that that's what you have for me. And every time I stray away, I've forgotten who it is that you have been or are looking to be in my life, which is my Lord. So he's prophetic. He's talking about the future. He's saying the bridegroom will be taken away. Well, let's see how this all plays itself into our final two verses. We'll take them one at a time. Let's start with verse 21. No one sews a piece of unshrunk cloth on an old garment, or else the new piece pulls away from the old, and the tear is made worse. All right, so the next verse is another illustration. But all of this, I want you to note, is within the context of this authority issue. All of the Gospels, the Synoptics, Matthew, Luke, and now, of course, we're studying Mark. Those are the three Synoptic Gospels. Record this encounter, pretty much the last three times you and me gathered, basically chapter 2 when Matthew is called and they go to his house for dinner, to, hey, what about fasting? Hey, you shouldn't be eating with these people, and what about fasting? To then Jesus' response. All of those track in the same context. There's not a jump like, oh, he records that over here in chapter 10 near the end of Jesus' ministry, but no. This is within the context, which I think is very important, because what it tells me is that this context is very purposeful, not only for Mark's message and account of the gospel, but it seems that it was exactly what was meant to be illustrated and communicated in also Luke's and Matthew's. The same message And not that when they don't perfectly align like that, that one gospel is off and another is on. That's not what I'm saying. But when there is a certain contextualization to the author and what he's writing, and as the Spirit of God is the author, and we find all three of the synoptics aligning in the same exact order specifically as this story unfolds, it's because they all were communicating by the Spirit of God. This is the overarching point. It's an authority thing that people struggle with God's authority, and this is what then unfolds. So let's begin to break down this illustration. He talks about a shrunken cloth cannot be then sewed or patched up by a new cloth. We don't need to get too deep into it, but it makes sense even in the way that we understand clothing. Now, we use dryers, right? And your clothes shrink in the dryer, and it wears and tears. So, over time, a pair of jeans, let's just use that because I think everyone probably owns a pair of Levi's, right? Pair of jeans, the first time you get them, they're kind of crisp. They seem to be not stretched out. The fabric seems to be really tightly interwoven, but over time, you wash them, you wear them, the weather, the oils of your skin, the washing, the wearing, the washing, the using, they start to stretch. Fabric stretches. It goes like this, and it's expanding, it's flexible, until eventually it becomes more brittle or less flexible, and what can happen? A rip, a tear. Something tears in that, and what your favorite pair of jeans, and I know that's trendy today, but let's just still go with the illustration. We don't buy, that's not the, y'all know what I mean by that, right? It's just like, yeah, I want holes in my pants. Okay, well, then I find another illustration, I guess. But the idea spiritually here is this picture of, okay, so I'm going to patch it up. I'm going to patch it up with what? With a new fabric. Why? Well, I don't want that hole. I don't want that rip. Right, spiritually speaking, I don't want to have a divide between God. I want to be close to the Lord. I don't want there to be something missing or this gap in between me and his relationship. So what do? I cover it up with a patch. I'll pretend like he is Lord of my life, and I'll let everyone else think that he is Lord of my life by the way that I'm patching up what is a real evident hole that I am not really willing to let others see. So I'll patch it up with this new fabric. The problem is, Jesus is very clear in this illustration, and I love that it says this, and I'll read it again. In verse 21, he goes, the problem is that new piece begins to pull away from the old. Why? Because one fabric is still flexible, and it's expanding and willing to move with whatever use of time and weather and temperature, you name it, it's still able to be flexible. The old is no longer flexible. That's why it ripped to begin with. So what he says there is the one pulls away from the old, and look at, and the tear, here's the key part, this phrase, is made worse. Why is that so important? Because all of the patch jobs that you and me have done on our spiritual lives to try and convince ourselves and others that we're just good old Christians who follow after and trust in God's leadership has not actually done anything in our favor. The only thing it's actually done is made you become more distant from the Lord than you ever imagined you would be. That tear has grown worse. That's what he says. It's worse. That's just to put it into what we're reading right now. That's what's going on with the scribes and Pharisees. Who's this blasphemer thinks he can forgive sins? I see your heart. He calls him out. Now what's happening? It's getting worse. Your disciples, you can't eat with these sinners and tax collectors. What's wrong with you? Worse. Well, what about fasting? Worse. What about, hey, you cast out that demon in the spirit of Beelzebub. You see how it's getting worse? You get to the point where, crucify him, crucify him. What? Like, how did you get so distant from this leader that is the Messiah, the leader of leaders, God in the flesh, and you're so far distant from him? I'll tell you how. You put patch after patch after patch on something that could not be resolved with patches. And all it did was made the divide greater. Why? Because a patch is something that we would use to try and resolve a deeper rooted issue, which is an issue of the heart. But instead of me dealing with the problem of my heart, which is really, I don't like your authority. I don't submit to what you're trying to communicate to me from your word, from a friend who's holding me accountable, from a pastor who's giving me counsel, from my wife who has a word of wisdom. I don't want that. So instead, we're good. And I patched it up. And God's like, we're not good. We're distant. The tear is worse. And the longer you prolong in this effort to resist what actually is needed, which is what is needed, you need a brand new pair of jeans. You need a new heart. You need to humble yourself and repent so that I can begin to do what only I can do. But if you want to try in your own strength and effort to do the patchwork, you're going to grow further distant from me every single step of the way. The tear is going to get worse. Or you humble yourself and you realize I'm in this situation because of my rejection of God's leadership and authority in my life. My marriage is where it's at, although I've confused myself and convinced everyone else into thinking my marriage is fine. The reality is I'm a horrible husband. The reality is I'm not being a supportive wife. The reality is I'm claiming that I'm a really good father, but I'm not in reality. Because what God has called me to be as a father, I thought at one point I was growing and allowing him to teach me how to be a better father, but somewhere in the distant future now, I stopped letting him lead. And so I'm so far from what God desires of me as a father that I don't even know which way is up and which way is down. Crucify him, crucify him. Oh, he's casting out demons by the spirit of Beelzebub. You see how it just, this void grows, and the Lord's like, humble yourself, repent. Allow me to give you a brand new pair of jeans. Allow me to do a fresh new work in your life. Otherwise, we grow distant and more distant and more distant because the root is you're unwilling to allow me to lead and be the authority in your life. Well, the following illustration is similar, and we'll close with that, verse 22. And no one puts new wine into old wineskins, or else the new wine bursts the wineskins. The wine is spilled, the wineskins are ruined, but new wine must be put into new wineskins. You notice the similarity of the end of verse 21 and kind of near the end of verse 22. Right, the end of verse 21, he goes, and the tear is made worse. Like, he's not saying like, well, at least you're the same place you started. It gets worse. The same for the wineskins. Verse 22, he says, and the wineskins are ruined. So we're seeing this like, well, at least I got something. At least God is been the leader in my life up to this point. At least I've got some experience and wisdom and knowledge and maturity because I've at least trusted him in these areas of my life. I've been in ministry this long. I've had this much opportunity. I've been to this Bible school. And there's something of even the Christian's desire to be fooled into believing that they're in a good place spiritually, even though they're not willing to allow the Lord to do a new work. I'm not allowing the Lord to do a new work in me, but at least the old work is solid and established. Wrong. The tear is worse, and the wineskins are ruined, he says. So you can't hold on to something that you think is a real maturity that you have if you've actually lost touch with the leader in your life today. If God is not leading your life today, you are by default spoiling out the work that he did in the past. You're ruining that work because God is not about doing one singular work and then that then carries you all the way into eternity. He's into refining and doing a work in us that actually builds upon the previous work. He wants it to build upon the work that he's done in your life and that he continues to be able to do in your life because he's giving you new wine. So now there's a track record of growth and maturity so I can, yes, reach back into the works that God has done in my life, those wine vats, if you will, that I can see God's matured and grown in my life, but I also am experiencing a new fresh work in my life. But if God has lost that authority, and this is a stark reality for, I think, a lot of Christians, he's lost that level of authority and leadership and voice in your or my life. What ends up happening is the old wine and the old wineskins are ruined. It doesn't become, at least I got those wine. Like, I'll put it to you this way. It's how I picture my life spiritually and what I want in my life spiritually. And it places this illustration exactly. I want my life spiritually, if you look at like a wine cellar, And all the things that God has done in my life is evidence of a moment in time when he was giving me new wine and I was moldable, flexible, shapeable. That's what the wineskin is. The wine ferments and grows and expands and contracts. All of that happens. That's why new wine has to be poured into a new leather skin. So it can, and then it reaches a certain age and the skin grows brittle, but because it fermented and aged with the new wine, now it's both an old wineskin, but also with old wine, which is not bad in of itself. So what you desire, what I desire, is I want a wine cellar. I want a wine cellar, speaking of my spiritual life, where I can look back 15 flasks, 15 barrels, wine barrels, whatever you want to call it, and I can remember the work that God did in my life 15 barrels ago. Oh, that new wine. I never even knew God would do that work in my life, but I was following him then, and I'm following him now, and I look back and I go, oh, that was sweet.
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0: 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So I have Parker Pug in the house. I don't know, you have. Do you have any pets? Love to know. You know, what? Humor me. 818-662-3737. David James KKLA Facebook. You know, what was it? St. Francis Assisi, he loved his animals. And William Wilberforce, who was huge in, well, it's because of him that slavery ended in the British Empire around the world, that God used him, William Wilberforce. He loved animals. Oh, my goodness. He had squirrels and everything. Well, we don't have squirrels. We have some parakeets. We have two parakeets. We've got fish. We've got turtle. And we've got Parker Pug. And Parker, Parker Pug, not the sharpest tool in the shed. He's a great pug, a great dog, but he just, he doesn't know how to keep, like, be able to just have confidence in himself when his cousins come over, the two corgis, Luna and Stomper. Luna and Stomper just take over the house. And Parker goes into his bed. I'm like, Parker, come on. I'm trying to train him. Come on, hold your ground. Good times.
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8: The midterms are almost here, and Republicans could be in deep trouble. Polls show Democrats leading in key races. Tonight, Rob Finnerty on Newsmax reveals the growing threat from the DSA and the radical left. With less than 60 days to go, Finnerty says it's time for the GOP to hit the panic button. The House may go, and control of the Senate is up for grabs. Gas prices, mortgage rates, health care, and out-of-control national debt. Americans are angry, and the progressive left wants total control of Congress. Tallarico, El Sayed, AOC, Bernie Sanders. Finnerty reveals President Trump's secret plan to fight back and what you can do to help him. Don't miss Finnerty tonight at 8 p.m. Eastern on Newsmax. 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
14: Welcome, we're glad you're here. We're going to open our Bibles to Ephesians chapter 1. This is our second study in the book of Ephesians. We did the other one weeks ago. It is up on our YouTube channel if you want to catch up and you weren't here for that. How many of you are here? Were here for the single 10 a.m. service we did with Jason preaching? Raise up your hand. I believe Jason is Italian, even though he's not. Did you see those hand gestures? I mean, that guy, I think he has some Italian in him. And after he preached to us, he's our new youth director. I feel like I need to add some dudes and bros into my sermons. You guys agree with that? So I might throw one or two in there just to try to keep up with the times. But anyway, thank you, dudes. So we're in Ephesians 1. In him we have redemption. We're going to read the first several verses. We're going to backtrack actually to verse 3. We're only going up to verse 8 this morning. The target verses are 7 and 8. So if you're able to stand, why don't you stand one more time for the reading of God's word. Ephesians 1, 3. Blessed be the God and Father of our Lord Jesus Christ, who has blessed us with every spiritual blessing in the heavenly places in Christ. Just as he chose us in him before the foundation of the world, that we would be holy and blameless before him. In love, he predestined us to adoption as sons through Jesus Christ to himself, according to the kind intention of his will. To the praise of the glory of his grace, which he freely bestowed on us in the beloved. In him, Jesus is the beloved one. In Christ, we have redemption through his blood, the forgiveness of our trespasses, according to the riches of his grace, which he lavished on us in all wisdom and insight. You can have a seat. Father, we are grateful to be together in 2026. It's really hard to believe that we are in that year, but here we are, and we are grateful to be together. We're grateful to have a year ahead of us and to look forward to what you will do in our personal lives and in the life of this church. We want to lay the year at your feet. And as we start off the year, I can't think of a better text to celebrate redemption in Jesus, the forgiveness of all of our trespasses, to bask in the beauty of the gospel. There's nothing better. And so I pray that you would speak to us, Lord, that above my voice would be the voice of your Spirit speaking to us about who we are in Christ and how we're to respond to the incredible riches that we possess in Jesus. We lay this time at your feet. Pray that you'll be pleased with the way that we teach and the way we respond to your word. I pray in Jesus' name, all God's people said, amen. I was watching a recent interview with Tim Tebow. He was being interviewed on a podcast, and the subject of Aaron Hernandez came up. Aaron Hernandez played with Tim with the Florida Gators college football team, and they did very well. And Aaron made it to the pros, and he played, I think, 3 years with the New England Patriots. His life took a turn for the worse. Sadly, something happened on an evening, and he was convicted of murdering somebody. He ended up in prison. Some of you will remember this story. It wasn't that many years ago. And in prison, he committed suicide. He died at the age of 27 years old. And when Tim was being interviewed, he was being interviewed by what was clearly at least some non-Christians. He started to tear up a little bit about Aaron. And the host said, where's that emotion coming from? And he said, well, he goes, I have regrets about Aaron. And he said, why? He goes, well, for 6 months, we did devotions together with the coach of the Florida Gators and myself. I know Aaron heard the gospel. And I wish I would have done more to pour into his life. And the host was like flabbergasted. He said, you feel responsible for what happened to Aaron? He goes, yeah, in some ways I do. I wish I would have been there for him more. I wish I would have reached out to him more. And the host, a little shocked by this, said, where does that compassion come from? And Tim says, it comes from my faith. And he said, when I was young, I was in the Philippines. I was 15 years old. And I was in a village and I met a boy who was born with his feet backwards, his feet in the wrong direction. And he said he lived in this village where they treated him as a throwaway because he was born, you know, this way. He said my heart broke for him and how he was treated, but not only did when I was praying, he said, you know, I was basically saying, Lord, my heart's broken for this boy. And the Lord basically spoke to his heart and said, that's good that your heart is broken, but what are you going to do about it? Well, in later years, Tim has gone back. They've built a hospital where they do surgeries for kids that are born with these kind of maladies. That's a beautiful way to, if I can use the analogy, to put feet to our faith. I was talking to a wonderful woman of God who's part of our fellowship here, and she said, when you told that story about Tim Tebow, I couldn't help but think that we're all born with our feet backwards. We're all born with our feet pointing in the wrong direction. We're all born in a broken, sinful world, and we need God's grace and we need his love. And today we're going to talk about God's grace and love, and we're going to talk about redemption. And if you've ever felt like Tim, maybe, you know, it's something different. Maybe you have felt that pull or that weight to redeem yourself. You know, we use language like that. And sometimes when we say, I want to redeem myself, we might be thinking about, you know, maybe you're an athlete and you want a second chance at an opportunity in a sport. Or maybe it's in a relationship or maybe at work. And you say to yourself, you know, I'd really like to redeem myself here. We even use the language of atonement in our culture. I really wish I could atone for this and atone for that. But when it comes to Christianity and the Bible, here's the problem. The challenge is that we can't atone for things that we've done in light of God. We've all sinned and we all fall short of God's glory. And a lot of people recognizing that weight of sin and that guilt that goes along with it, they'll try to do religious rituals. Some people will make a pilgrimage to a certain holy place, in quotes, and they'll climb up some stairs on their knees, or they'll do something, some sort of ritual, some sort of religious thing, and hope that that will put them back in good standing with God. Some people living in our world follow religions that say, maybe if your good works outweigh your bad works, then you'll be okay with God on that day. But if you know anything about the Bible, you know that the way God has reconciled us back to himself is not through our good works, not through religious things that we have done, but we just read about it. It's through the redemption that was purchased for us in Jesus Christ. Jesus came to rescue us from all of those things, all those weights. And I would say to you, if you think about humankind, much of what ails us in this life is from these issues of, am I accepted? Am I forgiven? Can I be forgiven? There's a lot of people walking around wondering if they're even a candidate for God's forgiveness. They might think, perhaps I've sinned beyond what can be forgiven. Maybe there's just too much, too many things, too many wrongs I've committed in my life. And nothing can be further from the truth. God's grace is more than sufficient for all of us. Amen? I want you to keep in mind, the guy that wrote these verses was a man who persecuted the church. He hated the church. He was there when Stephen, the first martyr in the book of Acts, was stoned, and he was giving his consent to it. He got letters from the chief priests, and he went there, here and there and everywhere, to imprison men and women and everybody he could throw in jail who believed in the gospel of Jesus Christ. And he experienced the grace of God, even though he would describe himself as the chief of sinners. So I don't know where you all are. There's people watching online in terms of your knowledge of these things, where you are in your relationship with Christ. But I have some really good news for you. We have a Redeemer. His name is Jesus. And he's come to save us from all of our sins. Paul, who wrote Ephesians, also wrote the book of Romans. And he describes his struggle with the flesh in redemptive language. Let me just give you a quick definition of the idea of redemption. Redemption means to purchase from slavery. In the ancient world, if someone was a slave, someone could purchase them out of that slavery. They could go in, pay money, pay silver and gold, and give them or buy their freedom for them. In a modern sense, we could think of someone who, perhaps if it worked this way, was indicted for something that they had done wrong. And let's say there was an amount of money that you could pay to set them free from jail. The big picture of the Bible is how God saved the people of Israel from Egyptian bondage. That was his redemption of them. 400 years, they were there in Egypt. They were under the severe treatment of taskmasters and building, you know, the cities for Pharaoh. And God called Moses and he brought them out with a strong hand. He redeemed them.
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14: Building, you know, the cities for Pharaoh, and God called Moses, and he brought them out with a strong hand. He redeemed them. Remember, on the night of the Passover, those who belonged to the Lord were instructed to kill a lamb and to put its blood on their doorposts and the top on the lintel. And God said, when I pass over, if I see the blood, your house will be spared. And there was a great cry in Egypt that night, and God set his people free. He redeemed them. He bought them out of slavery by the blood of the Lamb. The ultimate fulfillment of that is Jesus, who buys us out of slavery to sin by his own blood. Amen? That is the good news of redemption. This is what Jesus has done for us. And Paul, talking about his life in terms of these themes, says in Romans 7:14, for we know that the law is spiritual, but I am of flesh. Here's redemption language, at least part of it. Sold into bondage to sin. In Romans 7:24, Paul cries, and we can all relate to this, wretched man that I am, who will set me free? The NIV says, who will rescue me from the body of this death. He'll go on to say, thanks be to God who gives us the victory through Jesus Christ. So here's the dilemma. Sometimes we look at ourselves, we look at our world, and we ask the question, who can set me free from my own struggle, from the struggle with others, from sin, from the ideas of, or the realities of guilt, etc.? The New Living Translation puts it this way, Romans 7:24. Oh, what a miserable person I am. Who will free me from this life that is dominated by sin and death? That is a question that we all wrestle with. And some people don't even know what they're wrestling with, but they sense it. There's a sense of the need for Christ. Indeed, God has put eternity in our hearts. So let's look at verse 7 together. We begin with these words. In him, I mentioned to you when we did the first message, if you were here, in him or in Christ or some form of that is used 22 times in the letter. It's a key phrase. 11 times in chapter 1 alone. In him is the key. And in him we have a lot of beautiful things that were laid out in the verses just before. We have, we've been chosen, verse 4, in him. We are holy and blameless, end of 4. We are adopted as sons and daughters, verse 5. We have all these exciting things, every spiritual blessing, verse 3, in Christ. And one other thing that we have, and this is a colossal reality, in him, if you're in Christ, you have redemption as a present possession. You, if you're in Christ, are redeemed. Amen? Let the redeemed of the Lord say so. That's a good time for a hallelujah. And Paul is saying, look, if you're in Christ, you have been purchased from the slave market of sin. You've been saved. You're a new creation in Christ. Let's flip over to 2 Corinthians, just a few pages back in our Bibles. 2 Corinthians chapter 5. Yesterday at the men's breakfast, Pastor John focused on 17, verse 17, the famous verse, and it reads this way. 2 Corinthians 5:17 says, therefore, if any man or any woman is in Christ, there's that key phrase, he is what? A new creature or a new creation. The old things passed away, behold, new things have come. And whenever we read that verse, we think of old sins that need to be forgiven, perhaps old ways of thinking. But interestingly enough, in the context, if you look at the verse right before 2 Corinthians 5:17, it says these words, verse 16. Therefore, from now on, we recognize no man according to the flesh or from a worldly point of view, NIV. The New Living says we have stopped evaluating others from a human point of view. Even though we have known Christ according to the flesh, yet now we know him thus no longer. If any man or any woman is in Christ, they are new, and we need to see them as new. Wouldn't it be cool if when Christians entered the room, we did something like this? Wow, there's a redeemed son or daughter of the King. Awesome. Wonderful. Wouldn't it be wonderful if on the 91 freeway, you could implement some of that thinking? No longer looking at people from a worldly point of view. This is more like seeing people from a spiritual point of view. Seeing people as in Christ and redeemed. But sometimes we have a tough time seeing ourselves that way, to be truthful. We have our share of regrets. Sometimes we struggle with forgiveness. We struggle with, am I really a new creation in Christ? But the reality is that this is what the Bible says, and I would just say to you, when these emotions come your way, and they're going to come, you need to let truth drive the train and your feelings be the caboose. Whenever I flip those two, that's when I get off the rails, to go with the pun. You see, whenever I let my emotions instead of truth dictate the way I see myself or the way I see others, that's when I get in trouble. I need to let truth drive the train. Amen? And that's my encouragement to you as we open a new year, that you'll let how God defines you, let him define you. He loved you so much. Jesus Christ paid the ransom for you. He unlocked the prison door. He has set you free. In Christ, you have redemption as a present possession. And nothing can take that away. If you're in Christ, you have it. The devil can't steal that from you, although I know sometimes he tries to get a foothold in our life. And then verse 21 celebrates how this all happened. The Father made Jesus, who knew no sin, to be sin on our behalf so that we might become the righteousness of God. Mark it, if you mark your Bible, in him. This is one of Paul's favorite little phrases here. To be in Christ changes everything. It's not an optional thing. Redemption cannot be found outside of Christ. It is found in him. If you have the Son, you have this life. If you don't have the Son, you don't.

0: were a slave in Egypt, and that the Lord your God redeemed you from there. Therefore, I am commanding you to do this thing." Jesus was in dialogue often with Jewish people who were hearing truth from him, and some people did believe in him. And he said famously in John 8:31 through 36, "Therefore, Jesus was saying to the Jews who believed in him, 'If you abide in my word, then you are truly disciples of mine, and you shall know the truth, and the truth shall what? It'll make you free.'" Think about that redemption language.
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0: Last night at the end of our midweek Bible study, a young man came up to me and he said, "How am I to understand this word redemption?" What a great question. And so, and I said to him, he was pretty young, and I said, "Do you remember when you could redeem bottles and cans? I think you could still do that now." And redemption literally means to buy back. And we talked a little bit about how we've been purchased, not with silver and gold, not that we could get a little bit of money for this or that. We've been purchased with the blood of Christ by his death and resurrection. He purchased us, and I mentioned this language, out of the slave market of sin. And he mentioned to me, oh, yeah, like maybe how a slave would be purchased in, you know, days gone by, thinking way back to antiquity when Hosea, the book of Hosea, he purchases his wife from the slave market of sin. In fact, it appears that she's been purchased and gone to work for some sort of ancient pimp. And her husband, Hosea, the prophet, acting in the role of God, purchases her, even though she's been rebellious and probably will continue to be. It becomes a picture of God's love for his people, Israel. And it becomes a picture of God's love for us as we think about the new covenant. And what does that mean? It means that we've been bought with an incredible price. And 1 Corinthians 6, I think it's either 19 or 20, says, "Therefore, glorify God in your body." You've been bought with a price. Now glorify him. See, he bought you. You didn't add anything to it. But now the response is to glorify him. You've been purchased with a great price, the precious blood of Christ. And you might say, you know what? I know that. And I even celebrate it every day. But sometimes I don't feel forgiven, or I don't know how to forgive myself or others. That's certainly a challenge for every one of us. But knowing how greatly we've been forgiven and knowing who we are in Christ will help us to rest in that forgiveness and to be able to extend it to others as the Lord leads us in relationships and stuff like that, to walk in that reality of redemption. It's the weekend, and my prayer for you is that you'll go somewhere to be reminded, if you haven't heard this already, about who you are in Christ, your great redemption, and what to do with it, how to live. I pray you'll be connected vitally to a local body where you can be built up and strengthened and use your gifts to glorify the King. 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

0: 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And join us Monday for part two of In Him We Have Redemption. I'm Mike Massaro. Thanks for listening to Walk in Truth, where it's our goal to equip you to reach out with God's truth to all people.
1: 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It's pre-recorded. So we were talking about being baptized and that it's the outward expression of loving Jesus and being a Christ follower. And we're mandated to be baptized after we come to know Jesus. And maybe you've not been baptized yet. Well, what's keeping you? It's powerful, powerful demonstration. And again, we're called to do it as Jesus followers. So I was talking about how when I was about 15, they had the Pirates Cove baptism harvest, and Pastor Greg, thousands baptized at Pirates Cove in Newport Beach. And I was talking about how amazing it would be to be baptized in the Pacific. Oh my goodness, and every baptism's great. My baptism was Nashua, New Hampshire, Community Chapel, Church of the Nazarene, when I was a teenager, in the baptismal there inside the sanctuary. And my youth pastor at the time, Dave Shaw, he read a testimonial that I had written and giving testament to my faith in Jesus, and I was baptized there right in front of the congregation on a Sunday night. It was great, but being baptized in the Pacific, outstanding. Well, then I get this call from KKLA family member Charlene.
2: And I was listening to you say about being baptized in the Pacific Ocean. Dave, what about being baptized in the Jordan River? 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
1: 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That takes the cake. 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Now we're talking. All right.
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6: Foundations of Freedom. A look at America's founding principles and the leaders who shaped our nation.
7: Ronald Reagan understood that preserving liberty required more than defending it. It had to be taught. In his 1989 farewell address, Reagan warned America about the danger of losing its national memory. If we forget what we did, we won't know who we are. Reagan understood that a free nation cannot preserve principles its people no longer understand. Every generation must learn why America's freedoms matter, understand the sacrifices that secured them, and accept the responsibilities that come with self-government. Liberty cannot be simply inherited. It must be intentionally passed from one generation to the next. Because when we fail to teach the meaning of freedom, we eventually lose the will to preserve it. So, are we preparing the next generation merely to inherit liberty, or teaching them why it is worth preserving?
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11: and as you bring your need to Him, your request to Him, He's looking to give good gifts to you, just as an earthly father would. And Jesus says, how much more your heavenly Father? That's an important truth for you to understand. God loves you just as a father would love his child. And this is a perfect father, a heavenly father, that loves you and wants to provide and be actively involved in your life.
3: If you are blessed to have a good father, then you know that they were always on your side. 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Now, of course, no earthly parent is perfect. But as Pastor Richard points out in today's message, God loves you as a father, and he is perfect. You can trust him with full confidence that he'll provide for you and guide you. Now here's Pastor Richard in the book of 1 Peter chapter 1 for today's edition of Word of Life.

0: Please open your Bibles with me today to the book of 1 Peter, chapter 1. 1 Peter, chapter 1, we've been working our way through 1 Peter. Peter writes to the believers of the first century. The date of this writing is approximately 64 AD. This is a time when persecution was rising in the Roman Empire against the Christian community. Peter wants to encourage the believers. He reminds them, he calls them pilgrims, meaning you are just here on your way to what God has promised for you eternally. Let that be an encouragement. Even if there is challenges in this life, God has something reserved for you. He says in chapter 1, verse 4, an inheritance incorruptible and undefiled and that does not fade away, reserved in heaven for you. Keep that in your mind because it'll help you endure even times of trouble. That's why Peter can say in verse 6, in this you greatly rejoice, though now for a little while, if need be, you have been grieved by various trials, that the genuineness of your faith, being much more precious than gold that perishes, though it is tested by fire, may be found to praise, honor, and glory at the revelation of Jesus Christ. Peter has continued to encourage them. We saw most recently that since you're on your way to something God has prepared, you need to ready your mind for the journey. You have to be intentional about your thought life. He says it this way in the New King James, gird up the loins of your mind. The NIV translates that, verse 13, with minds that are alert and fully sober. The ESV says, preparing your minds for action and being sober-minded. And then he's most recently reminded us that God has called us to live holy lives. And you do have to be prepared mentally to live the Christian life. There are things, truths that you need, fundamental things that have to be known and understood. Otherwise, you'll be confused and your Christian life could be very frustrating. Just for example, if you thought that coming to Christ would solve all the problems in your life and that your life would suddenly be carefree and trial-free, how many of you realized that's not really what the Bible teaches? And if you did believe that, if you didn't know that even though you're a Christian, you're still going to endure trials in this life. See, that's an important truth. Because then when trials come, they're not overwhelming. I'm not confused. Like, wait a minute, this isn't the Christian life I signed up for. No, it's important to know things about your faith so that you can live out your faith. Peter is trying to arm his readers with truth that will help them endure and be fruitful for God into eternity. Some of the things that we need to know about God are about God himself. For example, the Bible tells us that God exists in three persons, right? Father, Son, and Holy Spirit. That's an important truth to know about God so that when we read the scriptures, we understand that dynamic. You have to know God to have a proper relationship with God. That's true in all relationships. The better you know someone, the better the relationship can thrive. And so Peter is equipping the believers with truth about God that will help them live for God. We're going to look at these verses here today, picking up in verse 17. And again, kind of get that running start. We're called to have minds ready to live for God, ready for action. And he's going to talk to us today about God the Father, God the Son, God the Holy Spirit, and all one God expressed in three persons. These are truths we need to know so we understand our relationship with him. And then finally, we want to look at the importance of God's Word. So, four truths for us today. God the Father, God the Son, God the Holy Spirit, and the Word of God. How important are all these fundamental tools for our Christian living? Take a look with me now in verse 17. And if you call on the Father, who without partiality judges according to each one's work, conduct yourselves throughout the time of your stay here in fear, knowing that you were not redeemed with corruptible things, like silver or gold, from your aimless conduct received by tradition from your fathers, but with the precious blood of Christ, as of a lamb without blemish and without spot. He indeed was foreordained before the foundation of the world, but was manifest in these last times for you, who through him believe in God, who raised him from the dead and gave him glory, so that your faith and hope are in God. Peter reminds us that when we call on God, we call on God our Father. Jesus would teach us to pray, our Father in heaven. Now that's an important understanding. God is not just a far-off being. He's not just a holy, awesome creator. He is that. But he also desires a relationship with you and I. And the Bible says he wants to be your Father, God the Father. Jesus would talk about this loving Heavenly Father. I'll quote out of Matthew 7, verse 9. What man is there among you, if his son asks for bread, will give him a stone? Or if he asks for a fish, will he give him a serpent? If you then, being evil, know how to give good gifts to your children, how much more will your Father who is in heaven give you good things to those who ask him? This is in the context of Jesus talking about prayer. Knock, ask, seek, because you have a Father in heaven that loves you. And as you bring your need to him, your request to him, he's looking to give good gifts to you, just as an earthly father would. And Jesus says, how much more your heavenly Father? That's an important truth for you to understand. God loves you just as a father would love his child. And this is a perfect father, a heavenly father that loves you and wants to provide and be actively involved in your life. That's a truth that helps me understand my relationship with him. I come to him as a God who loves me and a father who wants to help me. The Apostle Paul would describe this inner working of the Holy Spirit, teaching us to cry out, Abba, Daddy, Papa. We come to the Lord in an intimate relationship as his child. That's a good truth to know, because you're going to need Dad's help. You're going to need to be able to come to Dad and ask him for the guidance, the counsel, the help, the inspiration that you need. And God is always available. You're encouraged to come boldly to the throne of grace, to receive that help. You've got a loving Heavenly Father. Peter says, you're calling him Father. This means he loves you. You have a relationship. Something else about the Heavenly Father, I would also describe him as a faithful Father. And what I mean by that is, he's not just like a Santa Claus Father. We just go and he just gives us whatever we want. But he's also a faithful father. He'll sometimes not give us what we want, but he'll give us what we need. He's a father that will discipline his children. How many of you know that children need discipline? How many of you know that you've got kids that come to our church that need discipline? I'm just kidding. Now, you're all perfect. You're all perfect parents. I know this. You understand. You've seen the result of undisciplined children, right? You see, we've all got the classic in the market stories where we wish we could just straighten out the situation, right? Mom's not dealing with it. And again, I'm not looking at anybody in here today. But God is a faithful Father. He loves you enough, yes, to help, but also to guide, to give you those borders that you need sometimes. I'll read out of Hebrews chapter 12. Verse 7 says, if you endure chastening, God deals with you as with sons. For what son is there whom a father does not chasten? But if you are without chastening, of which all have become partakers, then you are illegitimate and not sons. Furthermore, we have had human fathers who corrected us, and we paid them respect. Shall we not much more readily be in subjection to the Father of spirits and live? For they indeed for a few days chastened us as seemed best to them. But he for our profit, that we might be partakers of his holiness. Now no chastening seems to be joyful for the present, but painful. Nevertheless, afterward, it yields the peaceable fruit of righteousness to those who have been trained by it. He's a faithful father, and he will discipline our lives. Sometimes he uses circumstance. Sometimes the answer for your request is no. You think that's what you want, but that won't be good for you. And we've all had relationship with children. You have to be enough to discipline them into godliness, holiness. Sometimes God says, wait, it's coming, but you're not ready for it. If I give it to you now, it'll spoil it because you don't have the character yet. I haven't fashioned what's needed in your heart to be able to enjoy what I ultimately have for you. This is how the Lord chastens.
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0: And the writer of Hebrews says, if you can't submit to that, then you're not a legitimate child of God. Peter begins this section with, if you call him Father, then understand, yes, he loves you, but he also is faithful to discipline you and grow you in holiness, the things that he has for you. And Peter points out that this Father, who without partiality judges according to each one's work, therefore conduct yourselves throughout the time of your stay here in fear. Peter wants to remind us he is also a holy Father. Yes, he is Daddy. Yes, he is open to the heart and cry of his children. Yes, he's raising us, spiritually speaking, disciplining us, guiding us through life. But he is also a holy God. And Peter wants to remind us that ultimately there is an accountability before this Father. And he judges without partiality, according to each one's work. Now, we will not be judged for our sin, thankfully. The judgment for our sin was laid upon his Son, Jesus. But we will give an account for the way we lived our Christian lives before God, talking about rewards that will be distributed at that day. And we talk about just not wanting to be ashamed when we stand before him. And so I live with an accountability. Yes, he's my Father, my Daddy, my helper, but he's also holy. And he's also one that I want to live, it says, throughout the time of your stay. Again, very transient. You're just on your way. This is your limited time. And while you're here, live in fear. Now, this is not a fear cowering away, afraid of God, but a reverence, a worship, a sense of his holiness, and an accountability before him. God is to be worshiped. And yes, he is my Father, but he is also the God that I bow my knee to. He is also my Lord. He's also the one that I bow before in worship and in praise and in giving thanks. And no one else is worthy of worship other than God, your Heavenly Father. In fact, when John the Apostle was impressed by some of the angelic beings that visited him during his writing of the book of Revelation, he was so impressed that he fell down in worship before them. And the angel said, no, stand up. There's only one that receives worship here, and it's the throne of God. No one else, amen, no one else can be worshipped. So this relationship with God as Father, these are understandings that help guide you. He's loving, but he will chasten me, but he's also holy. And I need to have a reverence and a fear and live my life accountably before him during my stay on the earth, my journey, my pilgrimage to what he has prepared in eternity. Let's talk about the Son. That was the second part of what I read here in verse 18. Knowing that you were not redeemed with corruptible things like silver or gold from your aimless conduct received by tradition from your fathers, but with the precious blood of Christ as of a lamb without blemish and without spot. You call on God your Father, but remember that you have been redeemed, not by silver or gold. Now this word redeem, it means you've been purchased. God paid a price for you. A ransom has been paid to deliver you from your aimless conduct that you received by tradition from your fathers. And it's not silver and gold. It's the precious blood of the Son of Jesus Christ, who became, as it were, the Lamb of God without blemish and without spot. He says that you've been redeemed from your aimless conduct received by tradition from your fathers. Now, you may say, well, you know, my life wasn't really aimless before I came to faith. Or maybe you're here today and you're not a person of faith, but you don't know, no, my life's not aimless. I've got career goals. I'm going somewhere with my life. Well, that may be true in this life, but where are you headed for eternity? Do you have that settled yet? Or are you just living for what this life has and what you can get, and it's a treadmill of here and now and only here and now? See, in the biblical perspective, that's aimless. You're living for something that's passing away. You're living for something that you can't hold on to. You're living for something that's going to fade. You're going to be gone. That's aimless living by Peter's description. No, you need to set your sights on something that matters forever. Let that be the purpose of your life. Live, amen. Live for the purpose that God made you. There is something of greater purpose for your life than what you can fashion for yourself. It's the call of God on your life. God's purpose. God's created you for eternal relationship with Him. Glory to come. Peter says it's reserved in heaven for you. Live for that. That's a good aim. That's not aimless living. That's focused living. That's why Peter says, get your mind on this. Be ready to live for what matters. And he says it's something that you receive by tradition from your fathers. Well, that's the human condition, right? We can all blame our parents. Isn't that convenient? It's not my fault. You know, you were a sinner, now here I am a sinner. Right? It's that human condition that in one sense we've all received by nature, by tradition. But I want to think about this too. Peter's, remember, he's very Jewish, and he grew up on Jewish traditions. And I think that Peter's also saying, listen, even if you were a good Jew, and I would say to us, even if you were a somewhat good person, and you walked by your own moral conduct, and that's a good thing, but that isn't going to redeem your life before God. And Peter is thinking of those Jewish traditions. He thought all of that, by just keeping the law, keeping the Sabbath, making your dietary laws, you know, making sure that you didn't step into a Gentile's home, all the rules and regulations, if we could just keep them all, we'll have standing with God. And Peter realized that's aimless. Those laws were not given to save me. Those laws were given to lead me to the Savior, because I realize that the laws are there to reveal to me my weakness in keeping them. That's why Jesus would teach deeper than just the letter. You've heard it said, thou shalt not murder. And we all say, check, not a murderer. But I say, if you have hatred in your heart, you're guilty of the seeds of murder. Oh. In that case, I'm a sinner. I'm a lawbreaker. You've heard it said, and he would say other things. We won't go into it, but I say, and he would bring the intention of the law. The law was not given for you to be able to keep it perfectly. It was given as a perfect standard to reveal to you your need of mercy. I need a Savior. I need Jesus. So it's not by the tradition from your fathers. It's by the precious blood of Christ. And this speaks of great value. This speaks of how vested God is in you. This is a good truth to know. Does He love me? How much does He love me? How can I know He loves me? Because He sent His Son who gave His blood. There's no greater demonstration of love. This is a foundational truth. Peter wants to equip the believers with what they need to live for God in troubled times. And the Roman Empire had its share of troubles. Guess what? We have our share of troubles, don't we? I think every generation has its share of troubled times, and these are the things I need in my spiritual toolbox if I'm going to live fruitfully for the Lord. I got to understand that God's my Father and what that means, and I need to know the Son, and I need to know what He spent for me. He gave His blood, the precious blood, as a lamb without blemish and without spot. All of the temple sacrifices that God had instituted for Israel included bringing lambs for sacrifice. And those lambs had to be of certain condition. Don't bring the blemished. That was one of the prophets, Malachi, had to correct the people. Hey, you're bringing God the leftovers. Oh, look, this one's blind. Let's give that one to the Lord. He's no use to us. And God says, hey, that's not, you're messing with the image that I'm trying to train you. I'm bringing my best, my son. Don't give me your leftovers. You see, the image that God was concerned about, all of that was a shadow to point to Christ. Bring me the spotless lamb from your flock, because I'm bringing to you the spotless lamb of my son. These things speak to us and they help guide us. Does God love me? Has he spent for me? Oh, yes, he has. The precious blood of Jesus. This encourages me. I've been redeemed from my aimless life, and I have been redeemed by the precious blood of Jesus. And Peter reminds us, verse 20, that he was foreordained before the foundation of the world. This was not God's last-minute emergency plan to help. This was a plan that he put in place before he made us. Isn't that amazing? Only God can think outside of time, exist outside of time. But before you were here, and before you needed a Savior, God saw you and he knew that he would have to save you. And he planned to come for you. I mean, that's love.
1: 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We're a ministry of Calvary Chapel in Monrovia, California, with Pastor Richard Short. We're currently going through the book of 1 Peter, where we get such gems as 1 Peter 5, verse 7. Cast all your anxiety on him, because he cares for you. Who's the him in this verse referring to? That's Jesus. Cast your burdens, worries, frustrations, and heaviness at the feet of Jesus. And if you don't yet know Jesus as your Lord and Savior, we're glad you're here. We're all just a bunch of sinners who could never possibly earn our way to heaven. We all need Jesus, who came from heaven to earth to live a sinless life and to die on the cross for our sins. He then rose again, and all you need to do is believe that this happened and that he did it for you. He is your personal Savior. If you'd like to learn more about Jesus and are local to Monrovia, we'd love to discuss him further. 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
2: 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You can reach out to David James KKLA Facebook on X, Twitter, at David James KKLA there. But John, what's going on with you, friend? 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We appreciate you, sir.
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2: 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And they make a difference in yours, and this is personal for me, brother. Thank you. My son, Matt, fits that category, and love Ray, and Reginald, and Samantha, everyone that breathes life into Matt, teaching him how to be independent. 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
8: In 2004, Mel Gibson released his spiritually provocative and graphically violent depiction of Jesus' crucifixion, The Passion of the Christ. It became the highest-grossing R-rated movie of all time, only surpassed recently by The Odyssey and Deadpool and Wolverine. And now, 22 years after its initial release, the original film has been remastered and is heading to theaters courtesy of Fathom Events for a one-week run. Mel Gibson's two-part follow-up to The Passion, The Resurrection of the Christ, lands in theaters in 2027 and 2028. Perhaps the most powerful and violent depiction of Christ's final earthly hours ever put to film, The Passion of the Christ begins with Jesus' tormented prayer in the Garden of Gethsemane and ends with a glimpse of his resurrection. It marches unflinchingly through the suffering and death Christ endured on our behalf, using flashbacks to relieve tension and to offer insight into his humanity. Actor Jim Caviezel powerfully portrays the final hours before Jesus' death, and the weight of completing his calling feels as heavy as the cross he carries. Some moments of the film take artistic liberty by depicting the spiritual battle in play, especially in scenes that dramatically imagine how Satan presided over Jesus' crucifixion. The Passion remains a landmark in terms of its excruciating depiction of the cost to Christ to bear our sins, physically, spiritually, and emotionally. If we were rating the spiritual value of the film alone, it's an unquestionable 5 out of 5. But the violence, while delivering arguably the most realistic depiction of the crucifixion ever filmed, remains overwhelmingly difficult for sensitive or younger audiences and absolutely worthy of its R rating. So we're giving The Passion of the Christ a 2.5 out of 5 for family friendliness. Read the full review at PluggedIn.com/radio. I'm Adam Holtz with the Plugged In Movie Review by Focus on the Family.
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0: our pajamas and our slippers. Blessed be the name. And fall back to sleep. But isn't there something within us that wants to discipline the flesh? And I personally think God says that's a person seeking me. Let's say you do stay at home. Good. I would encourage that. Do stay at home. You know, same benefit, but you got to do it, not just talk about it. And maybe you're a late nighter. That's great. Whatever. There's got to be a time of a season of pursuing God. Kind of a funny side note, the majority of late nighters I know are actually early morning risers. They just got off schedule.
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2: 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Leonard Ravenhill once said, "The only reason we don't have revival is because we are willing to live without it." 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
0: Proverbs. What about Proverbs? He who lacks self-control is like a city broken down without walls. When you see honey hanging, eat just enough. Have you ever had live honey? Like, oh man, you can go to town, especially if you have some chocolate and some peanut butter to dip it in. But it's like, just, in other words, guys, I'm learning this. I'm going through this now as part of this reset that I talked about Sunday. It's, discipline is more important than we think. Because don't you, God will take care of it. God, just change me. Man, I know the doctor said diabetes, high blood pressure. I'm enjoying this Krispy Kreme donut. I'm sitting on this couch. I just change. Oh Lord, the devil is a liar. Come and heal me. Just get that blood pressure down to normal. Next time I go to the doctor, I want to get off the medication. Oh, praise God. The Lord will do it. If your disobedience is causing the issue, he might want you to shore that up and work on it. Now, are there times that God works in spite of what we do? Absolutely. I'm talking about that tomorrow. Absolutely. But more often than not, we've got to discipline ourselves in this area. Choose your hard. Temptation is much easier to deal with when you pull out the small root versus trying to chop down the tree later. Most of the marriages we see, people counsel and just in really tough situations, it's because the root wasn't pulled up initially. And now to try to revamp, I mean, once the damage has been done, men, just a little secret, a woman, they look at things differently. You can be fighting and she, you know, and you don't care. You know, you want to be intimate. But if you guys are fighting, she's got a whole different idea. And if you keep beating her down verbally, emotionally, you will get to such a point where she loses that desire for you. You still desire her. You don't care if you're fighting. But you begin to quench that. And it's hard to get that back when they cross that line. Doesn't mean they're right. She'll have a hard time obeying the Bible just like you do. But there's a point where you push them and it literally breaks their spirit. Dr. James Dobson talked about this in his book, Love Me, It Must Be Tough. I'll never forget that when I was going through a very challenging situation. It said because as men, as leaders, and let's just use the word controllers in a good way, you know, leading, controlling the family, they can feel caged in. Because they're not the head. And so he talks about opening the cage door. Especially if they leave and they say, you know what, I can't handle this right now. Open the cage door. The more you try to force them back in, the more you're putting them under that heavy hand that's been in the home. I know it's hard, but you gotta, hey, honey, whatever you want, whatever you need. And you open, and you need to start leading with your wife, not over them. Because we have that natural desire to lead. I don't want to spend money on this. I don't want to do this. Right? You can really stifle them. And I learned the hard way. 2005, my wife left her journal out probably on purpose. And she's like, I married a guy that's controlling and he I won't let him do this to the kids. I'm like, what? I'm a Christian. What's going on? I was mad. And it's not necessarily a bad thing, right? Because I got to steward our finances. No, we're not going to do this. We're not going to do that. You don't need to go start some little business. You need to just stay home. And you start to control everything versus coming alongside. And what I've found, they'll actually ask you, so what do you think of this? What should we do? Here's what we need to do. And you give them the freedom to be who they are. You don't stifle them with control and manipulation. Lots of rabbit trails today. Ponder the path of your feet. Ponder it. Let all your ways be established. Do not turn to the right or to the left. Do not, and remove your foot from evil, which is to contemplate, to think about. When we choose according to the flesh, fulfillment is temporary, followed by regret. I want to just give you some verses. I've got too many notes here. It'll be an hour, but I want an hour more. I want to hop to the section, Luke, if you can, or who's ever on, that says verses that help me. When I was going through this difficult season, I had verses in the garage that I would look at every day. And the word really helps you. Because you can worship, but if you're not grounded in the word, you can become emotional. You have to ground those things in the word. I'm going to share them with you. Until the time his word came to pass, the word of the Lord tested him. So it was a reminder to us that we are going through tests, and whatever God places on your heart, continue to pursue it. Continue to pursue it. God doesn't give us overcoming life, Oswald Chambers. He gives us life as we overcome. Isn't that huge? Because I don't know about you, but I'm like, Lord, give me that overcoming life. Give me that overcoming life. I'm just going to sit here and wait and go, Lord, give me that. In other words, I think I'm waiting for an experience, right? Or I'm waiting for an emotional impulse. Lord, give me that feeling. Give me that desire and give me that overcoming life. I'm going through something challenging. So Lord, almost like let a David come upon me so I can conquer Goliath. But God often says, you step out first and go face the giant. And then as you come out, that overcoming life, that strength will follow you. I've noticed that more times than I can count, that often you have to step out in faith. You have to take the initiative. If we take the initiative, we find that the strength follows. Isaiah, for the Lord God will help me. Therefore, I will not be disgraced. Therefore, I have set my face like a flint, and I know that I will not be ashamed. It's about Jesus and the Messiah setting his face towards Calvary. But man, there's something about when a man sets his face like flint. In other words, flint is a huge rock. Think of Yosemite, Half Dome. And you said, nothing is going to move me. When you say, I'm going to restore this marriage, I'm going to work on this character, I'm going to do this, nothing is going to dissuade me from this. I don't care if there's no results. I don't care if nobody agrees with me. Lord, I'm going to pursue you. My face is set like a flint. So no matter what happens, disease, detours, distractions and discouragement, no matter what happens, I've set my face upon you. Be strong. Do not become weak, and your work will be rewarded. That's a promise from God. Isn't that cool? Be strong. Do not become weak. Eventually, your work will be rewarded. Don't give up. Don't give in. Behold, the days are coming that I will perform that good thing I have promised. Do not remember the former things, nor to ponder the past. How many of you let your past beat you up? Do not ponder the past. Listen carefully. I'm about to do a new thing. It will spring forth and you'll be aware of it. I will even put a road in the wilderness and rivers in the desert. Now, I don't think we can just put this verse on whatever we want, but as you're going through something, as you're reading, something just really resonates. Some of you know, if you've been there, I mean, that verse, like, that's for me. And that gets you through the week. Because it's so, don't not ponder the past. Listen carefully. I love Joshua 2 as well. Joshua 3, sanctify yourselves, for tomorrow the Lord will do wonders among you. Isn't it interesting? If you do a study over the Old Testament, when God was beginning to do something, like, I'm going to do this, I'm going to deliver, whatever it was, actually man had to do something as well. They didn't just sit back in their camp and go, okay, do it, God. Sometimes, I mean, you can go back, the children of Israel had to go out of Egypt. They had to walk down to their journey. Hezekiah had to send out the worship team ahead of him in battle. Others had to pray. They fasted. And prepare, and here, sanctify. In other words, prepare yourself, for tomorrow the Lord will do wonders among you. Could it be that God is putting in a lot of our hearts, hey, get your life ready now. Get your heart ready now. Things you've been praying for, things you've been desiring, are they on hold? Are they on hold because there's lack of obedience in certain areas? Get ready. Sanctify yourself. I don't know. You apply it to what you need it to apply it to. And I love Ezra. This is not really in context, but the context is, he said, get up. This matter is your responsibility. But one day, that really, the context is, they married pagan wives. And so they said, you know, get rid of them. It's your responsibility to clean up and to get us back on track with God. But to me, it meant, hey, because I'm praying for things. He's like, this is your responsibility. One of the things I shared about on Sunday was, as I'm getting older, my health is not cooperating. And I'm like, Lord, just do this. Lord, you take the 30 pounds off. Lord, you take away these pre-diabetes symptoms. You get this blood pressure down. Lord, do it, do it. I'm waiting on you, waiting week in and week out. I know you can. You are Jehovah Jireh, Jehovah Nissi, as I go through In-N-Out Burger. Right, you just, and this just, it's like, I can't, it was like 4 a.m. for some reason. I went to and I'm praying about this exact issue of all our different things, and I go on WhatsApp just for a minute, and this post comes up that said that, and I'm like, that's not in the Bible. I turned to Ezra, I'm like, oh, that's out of context. No, but there are sometimes I get up. This is your responsibility. And I've learned that God will help us, but not always heal us. Some things, I mean, if anybody wanted to disagree, we could spend some time and go over a lot of scriptures where God says, if you do this, I will do this. Did you know not only corporate revival, but individual revival is more up to you than God? Now, I better clarify before I get heresy hunters doing videos about this. You can't work up a spiritual awakening. God does whatever he wants. He's sovereign. I mean, I wasn't expecting it last Sunday at all. You can prepare the soil in order for it to receive the rain. What about if this was not in the Bible? It just, chapter 2 Chronicles 7, I will heal your land. Praise God. There's something before that. If my people, if my people humble themselves, what else, Lord? Pray. Not a quick prayer as you're driving to work with your music on. I mean, like, Lord, I need you to move prayer. Do you ever put God on your calendar? You need to. Because we get too busy. I'll get to prayer tonight. I like right now, I'm actually at a deadline writing this book and things going on. I haven't been in the Bible the last week as much as I want. And each time I say, I'll read it later this afternoon. Does that ever happen? Not yet. Because I got little kids running around that are getting older now. if my people humble themselves and pray. Anything else, Lord? Seek my face, not my hand. How many of us go into prayer seeking his hand, what he can give you? Conviction alert, hello. Lord, I need this. I need this. Lord, I need this. I need gold and silver to take off. I need cryptocurrency to take off. Lord, I need this new job. I need this, man, this house stinks. I need a wife. I need. I love how the verse says, if you seek my face, that is just, you just get down low with God and you say, Lord, wherever you put me, I'm so content. I'm so thankful. I begin to praise you and I begin to worship you. And that's actually where a powerful life of worship is going to flow from. It doesn't, the prayer requests are great. Jesus said to, but those should not be our majority of our prayers. And I got convicted of this a few years ago. I had a prayer list. Amen. It was long. And there's nothing wrong with that. I would encourage that because there's time to do that. But there needs to also be some time of seeking the Lord. And then now we're off the hook, right? We're not off the hook yet. If my people humble themselves, pray, seek my face. Oh, here we go. Here we go. And turn from their wicked ways. Do you know how many people still pray and read their word and stay bound to their sin, unrepentant sin? It's amazing. It's absolutely amazing. So this is your responsibility. Remember the word to your servant upon which you have caused me to hope. Remember that word. And here's a few quotes that have helped me, and I'm coming to the end here. You have not sought the Lord with your whole heart until you have tried a protracted season of prayer and fasting. Now, I read that over a decade ago, and I didn't like it. I did not like it. What's this guy? Who does he think he is? Gordon Cove. Because it's hard. It's hard to just keep caving into King's stomach. And caving in, it's so hard nowadays. It's just ever, and we keep caving in, and we stay addicted to things. But I want to draw closer to God. Sometimes you have to put those things away. In many cases, where fastings have been added to the prayers, along with deep consecration and heart searching before God, the answer has miraculously come to hand. Let me conclude with this. We must endure until God brings victory. Choose your heart. Choose your heart. I think we might have this quote up here. Choose your heart. A surefire way. Look at this. A surefire way to weaken your pursuit of sin is to strengthen your pursuit of God. If sin has a strong hold on you, why aren't you spending countless times a week seeking Him? And praying and worshiping. And I know not everybody likes to hear this, but it's the truth. God didn't call me to be a motivational speaker. He didn't say, let's plan a social club. Let's all get together. Let's have life groups and potlucks. The main goal of a New Testament church is to seek God, to pursue God. And then everything else flows out. So to weaken your pursuit of sin, you have to strengthen your pursuit of God. Men, we've got to become stronger in this area. Spiritual disciplines make the difference. Growing spiritually by the disciplines, that's what makes the difference. How many of you have seen that video of they're actually interviewing a pedophile? And he said, I would always look for the homes with the weak father, uninvolved, aloof. The video had these guys working out, though, of course. I mean, that helps. But the bottom line is, spiritual strength is your greatest asset. You begin to put, what could it hurt, for example, show up tomorrow at 6:30? What could it hurt and pray for your son and daughter or your grandkids? What could it hurt? Now, you ready? I'll get the excuse out there right now that I hear all the, well, not a lot, but... People that don't like me saying that, here's what they say. You ready? I can do that at home.

Oh, Lord, blessed be the name, and fall back to sleep. But isn't there something within us that wants to discipline the flesh? And I personally think God says that's a person seeking me. Let's say you do stay at home. Good. I would encourage that. Do stay at home. You know, you same benefit, but you got to do it. Not just talk about it. And maybe you're a late nighter. That's great. Whatever. There's got to be a time of a season of pursuing God. Kind of a funny side note. The majority of late nighters I know are actually early morning risers. They just got off schedule. They got to have their... Got to watch my show till 9 or 30 or 10. I got to watch internet, and now I'm stimulated because all of this. And you know, I had this energy drink earlier, and I'm not. But I'm a late nighter. No, you're actually not. Your schedule's got off here, because I truly believe the Bible talks about seeking God early. Jesus went out early in the morning, and he did late at night as well. I'm going to end with this quote, I promise, this time. I wrote this before we planted the church. I don't think we have it up there. Because I don't know if I wanted to share it or not. But I think some of you, it might be important that you write your, I call it if I fall. So you should write your if I fall. I wrote... Before we planned the church, I have it on my documents. And it kind of, the fear is a good thing. When we become comfortable, we begin to slip. Fear is a good thing, fearing God. I said, if I fall, my wife, kids, and countless others will lose all respect for me in the ministry. It will hinder the gospel while unbelievers mock and scorn me until the day I die. The years of hard work in the ministry will crumble, a lifetime to build, but only seconds to destroy. The kids and countless others may begin to doubt God as they struggle with disappointment and discouragement. My children will live the rest of their lives knowing that Dad failed, that he didn't finish well. He didn't practice what he preached. Instead of rejoicing over what God did through me, they, along with their children, will weep silently. Oh, how the mighty have fallen. And you remind yourself of what the outcome can be. You play the end of the story out in your mind. Where can this lead? Where can this lead? Men, you've got to choose your heart, the right type of heart to follow God.

listening to Regaining Lost Ground with Pastor Shane Eidelman. You can find more information at westsidechristianfellowship.org. 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And for all the latest on what God is doing with His ministry here, please be sure to follow us on most social media platforms. Westside Christian Fellowship is located 60 miles north of Los Angeles in Leona Valley, California. 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

was pre-recorded, sponsored by Westside Christian Fellowship here on 99.5 KKLA, where we do find hope here. So coming in to the Dave Cave into work here at KKLA, it's David James. I sometimes just have to let Yahoos go by. You know, I mean, it's not worth it. It's like, you're seriously, you cannot get any closer to my bumper, and where are you going to go? Literally cars in front of me, for 10, 12 cars, and they're like on me as if I can do anything about it. So I pull over and let them, it's just like, you know what? This guy let his blood pressure go up, and I'm realizing, you know, God, that's kind of part and parcel of being able to say,

0: Yeah, I'm not gonna let this stress, not gonna let this guy get on my on my nerves, and I'm just going to do what I need to, let him get by. And what really is difficult is to pray for them. Ooh. Did I this morning? No. But I need to work on that. Anyone else in progress with God's grace and mercy?
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10: Ronald Reagan understood that preserving liberty required more than defending it. It had to be taught. In his 1989 farewell address, Reagan warned America about the danger of losing its national memory. If we forget what we did, we won't know who we are. Reagan understood that a free nation cannot preserve principles its people no longer understand. Every generation must learn why America's freedoms matter, understand the sacrifices that secured them, and accept the responsibilities that come with self-government. Liberty cannot be simply inherited. It must be intentionally passed from one generation to the next. Because when we fail to teach the meaning of freedom, we eventually lose the will to preserve it. So, are we preparing the next generation merely to inherit liberty, or teaching them why it is worth preserving?
11: What if one week in the Mediterranean could change the way you view the New Testament? This is Alistair Begg, inviting you to join me on the Deeper Faith Mediterranean Cruise, August 28th to September 4th, 2027. 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You can find all the information that you need at deeperfaithcruise.com.
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0: We continue studying God's Word together. It's David James, Big Wave Dave. Hi, KKLA family. It's Mothers in Ministry, sponsored by Mothers in Ministry. 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Find hope here. This is Mothers in Ministry, a show dedicated to highlighting the sacred role of motherhood. 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
3: Hello and welcome to another weekend edition of Mothers in Ministry. I'm your host, Cheyenne, and we are going to talk all about today homeschooling. I know, right? What a weird topic, but not so much. As a mother of three and a working mom, I have lots of questions. I've thought about it quite a bit. Do I want to homeschool? Do I want to keep them in public school? I have a 7-year-old, a 5-year-old, and a 4-year-old. And as a true believer in Christ, it is getting a little bit harder to stomach and accept some of the things that are going on in public schools. I'll just be completely transparent about it. There are some times when my child comes home and she's talking about, you know, subjects or movies or things that I wouldn't expose her to right away. And I don't know, it's just put some thoughts in my head that maybe I could homeschool. And if I could, how would I go about it? So my next guest is a pro. She knows all about it and has been on the journey for about 7 or 8 years, I think. So I want to introduce you to my guest, Irene Cruz. She is the VBS leader at Core Church LA, and she is the principal of her very own homeschool. Thank you so much, Irene, for joining me today.
2: Thank you so much, Cheyenne, for that lovely introduction and for having me here today.
3: Of course. So yeah, I really just wanted to do this show because it's always been on my mind. Like, I love taking my kids to school. I love that they go to public school. But there's a lot of things as a true believer that doesn't sit well with us, you know, in public schools nowadays. So it is nice to have the option. And so I'm just over here thinking like, well, what can I do to kind of, you know, spread the word and pretty much educate myself and others on the options out there? So Irene, before we get into the bulk of the subject here, and we're going to talk about all things homeschooling, I just want to know, where did you start off with the Lord? Did you start off with your parents teaching you about God? Did you grow up in the church? Did you find God on your own? Tell us about your testimony.
2: Okay. Well, my parents come from a Catholic background. And they took us to church occasionally on Sundays. And sometimes when they have those parties, like quinceañeras or weddings or something along those lines. But they didn't really brought us up like praying and looking for the word and open up the scriptures or giving us an example of that. And I really do think it's because they probably didn't have that example themselves growing up. They do come from living in a ranch. You know, they didn't grow up educated. My father never went to school. He doesn't know how to read or write in English or in Spanish. Wow. Yeah. And my mom, you know, she probably went up to like third grade. So all that to say that I think their background has a lot to do with them, maybe not myself and my siblings, the way that I am now raising my kids.
3: Right.
2: But they did give us the foundation of Jesus,
3: right,
2: even if it was in a Catholic way.
3: Mm-hmm.
2: And through my early 20s, I want to say, doing my undergrad work at Cal State LA, I met my lovely friend, Stephanie Lopez, that used to attend Core Church Los Angeles. And she would always talk about the Lord and Jesus. And I was just like, what is she talking about? But, you know, she has such a deep reverence and love for Jesus. And I just admire that about her. But I was just so, I want to say, worldly. I love the party life. I did the whole college scene.
3: Same.
2: Thursday through Sunday. You found
3: yes.
2: me at the club.
3: Yes, same.
2: But, you know, God had a bigger plan. And I saw that through my friend Stephanie, where she just poured into me, loved on me, prayed for me at a college campus. I was like, everybody's watching us. Why is she praying for me? But we became friends. We did an internship together. She prayed for me. She loved on me. She really showed me Christ-like love. And that all, like, pointed me to, wait, there has to be more to life than just partying.
3: Right.
2: And more. But inside of me, I was like, no, I don't want to let go of my fleshly desires, right? Mm-hmm. I don't want to let go of drinking or at the time, smoking.
3: Yeah.
2: Or just that party life.
3: It went hand in hand,
2: yes.
3: right?
2: Yes. But, you know, the Lord met me where I was because I vividly remember the Lord speaking to me. And I feel so, like, I felt so honored that
3: right.
2: even happened, even reflecting.
3: Yeah.
2: I was a Saturday night. We went to the club with my friends at that time. And I got home. you know, I sat on my bed and I just thought to myself, there has to be more to life than just this partying.
12: Yeah.
2: And Cheyenne, like that night, the Lord revealed himself even more to me. You know, he gave me a dream where Isaiah 41:10 was presented to me.
12: I got goosebumps. Yeah.
2: And that could have only been him, right? Because
12: like
2: I mentioned in the beginning, I never studied the scriptures. I never opened my Bible. I had never read the scriptures.
12: Yes.
2: So, long story short, for my dream, because it's a very long dream, I was with my dad. I was scared. We were going up in a trolley up to like this mountain. There was fire on top. And you know when you have those dreams where you could feel it in your flesh?
12: Yes.
2: That was one of those dreams.
12: Oh, wow.
2: I could feel the fire. I could feel the fear. Yes. And I just remember telling my dad, because my dad, my biological earthly father, was there with me. And I just told him, I'm so scared.
12: Mm-hmm.
2: And then I felt like this warm embrace.
12: Mm-hmm.
2: And I never saw the face of the person that embraced me from behind, but that they whispered Isaiah 41:10 into my ear. And I knew that that was the Lord. But I was just like, wait, is it? Is it not? You know?
12: Yeah. That's so awesome. You know, the Lord will find you wherever, you know, in your dark places.
2: Yes.
12: And I love that. I resonate with that story so much because I came from the similar background where it's just like you're out all the time, you're partying and stuff, and you come home and it's the same routine, you know, and then you get sick and, you know, and you're like, why am I putting myself through this?
2: Yeah.
12: And I met the Lord like that too and many times and, you know, many times, unfortunately, but, you know, the last one stuck.
2: Yeah.
12: But that's such a great story to reflect on. You know, you didn't come straight out from a godly background. You know, the plant of Jesus was there and you were able to find that and grow on it on your own. And, you know, the Lord works in mysterious ways and he definitely worked in your life mysteriously. I love that. But, you know, let's just start off where your motherhood journey. So we know how you came to the Lord. We know that you had that foundation before you came a mother. So tell us a little bit about what led to your first daughter of being a stepmother. And I know that we talked about that there was a tragic accident that happened. So I know all these things play an event. So just give us a timeline of what happened.
2: Okay. So, like you mentioned, I first became a stepmom. And that's how I stepped into motherhood. But prior to marrying my husband, I was working as a special ed TA and I was going to school to get my teaching credential. But during this time, the Lord, before even the accidents, the Lord had put in my heart, you're going to be a stay-at-home mom and you need to stop going to school. And that rocked me.
12: Yeah.
2: Right.
12: Yeah. It does. And, you know, as an educated woman who goes to college and stuff like that and who wants to work and everything. Yeah. It is something you're like, what? No, that's not my plan. That's not my plan.
2: Exactly.
12: Yes. But of course, his plans are greater.
2: Amen. I remember sitting in the college to see and the Lord put it in my heart. And I was just, I walked out in obedience. It didn't sit well. It actually made me cry a couple times because I had to surrender that. I had to go against my thoughts. But I stepped down. I dropped out of college. And then, but during this time, my husband and I were both part of a young adult ministry at Core Church Los Angeles. He was a drummer, and I happened to just be, I used to do children's ministry. I was one of the leaders in children's ministry. And in this young adult ministry, I also used to coordinate like trips. We also go on trips, like, I guess field trips.
12: Right. So that totally sounds like you were setting up your homeschool already, like your personality and your skills for that, definitely, because that's field trips, you know.
2: Yeah, with adults. Like
12: yeah, I know, but still, you know, it's the foundation of kind of the Lord gearing you up for that.
2: Mm-hmm. Yeah, so absolutely. I think the Lord already had a plan, and then I used to use them for something else, but then the Lord turned it around to use it for his glory.
12: Yeah, amen.
2: So, you know, we met, my husband and I, and our relationship developed through time, obviously. We were friends for about 2 years. And then when I got in a car accident, that's when the Lord really like felt like he set me down completely. I lost my job because I couldn't work. I was a special ed TA, so I had broken my foot. and I couldn't drive. I lost my car. And the Lord just really told me, like, you have to rely on me. Mm-hmm. I was like, Lord, like, I dropped out of school because you told me to. Uh-huh. I was just working because that's what I'm used to. And now I don't have a job. Mm-hmm. I don't have a car.
12: Right, yeah. That is a scary place to be. And so it sounds like the Lord has kind of, you know, made you fall on your face for a reason.
2: Yes.
12: I say this sarcastically. I love when the Lord does that. Mm-hmm. But it's always, you know, it's always a lesson to be learned, I think. And he takes us to those places for a reason.
2: Mm-hmm.
12: You know, and it sounds like the Lord was setting you up for homeschooling, for being an educator to your kids and stuff like that. When you became a mother, I know that you were a promoted mother and mm-hmm. stepmother, and you just embraced that role so much. How old were you when that happened?
2: I believe I was 27 years old when I stepped into being a stepmom.
12: I feel that's a good age. That's a good age, you know, because most moms, you know, they start a lot earlier. But at that point, you're able to really, you know, gravitate where the importance is of, mm-hmm. of raising a stepchild and the importance of that relationship and how you pour into them.
2: Mm-hmm.
12: So that is a beautiful thing. Well, Irene, thank you so much for giving us a backstory and everything. We are going to dive into your whole curriculum, your program, and the culture, and how Jesus is praised throughout every day when you're teaching your children. And we are just going to hope that we inspire a lot of moms to just get into this grind of inspiring your children to be in that culture of Jesus, just to be around his word and learning on all that. So that's just an awesome thing. I am with my guest, Irene Cruz, who is a VBS leader at Core Church LA, and she is a principal of her own homeschool is the way I like to put it, because I'm truly inspired about how she has created a curriculum and a program for her kids and the whole ministry that has evolved from this. It's funny, at Core, there's a lot of moms that actually come together mm-hmm. and just have created this beautiful community of a bunch of kids who are learning mm-hmm. and worshiping the Lord and just being elevated spiritually and educationally in the right manner, you know. And I love that. It's been so inspiring that I have so many questions. And I have so many thoughts. Like, how does this work? How did you get it started? How did the Lord orchestrate all of this? Because it is glorifying, you know, I'm a sucker for kids, you know. I love kids so much, and that's why I have this show, is because I have three little girls, you know. I have a 7-year-old, her name's Coraline. I got Raven, she's 5, Mallory is 4, and I am a working mom, and I've been working since I was 16 years old. Mm-hmm. And so I've never imagined a life without working, but I have kids and mm-hmm. I want to spend so much time with them. And as a true believer in Christ, I feel like there's a lot of things going on in public schools that I'm not completely comfortable with, you know. And there are times where my girls come home, you know, with thoughts that I wouldn't expose them to, or mm-hmm. you know, things like that, you know, that I wouldn't have wanted to do on my own. But it's a public school, you're gonna get what you're gonna get sometimes, you know. Mm-hmm. So there is that. But I do want to share the options of, you know, if you're able to homeschool, something that it's possible for you, it is something that we could talk about, you know. And so we're going to talk about how you got involved in the whole thing, where you started off with your first student.
2: Okay. Okay, well, we get to get back to my stepdaughter, Faith. I met her when she was already 2. So the Lord really prepared my heart with her, because she was 2 years old. I was newlywed with my husband. I became a stay-at-home mom with her. I started taking her to the park, the mommy and me, the getting involved with ballerina classes and just being present for her.
12: And I just want to say, how easy was that for you to just jump into that role? Because you're a stepmother. That's not your biological child, you know, but it sounds like it was just in you.
2: I think it was. I love children too. Yeah. I've always gravitated to kiddos, and kids always gravitated to me. Mm-hmm. I, you know, God is good.
12: It's a gift.
2: Praise the Lord. You know, I feel so honored that he would bless me with that. And God just orchestrated it so beautifully. Mm-hmm. And it was an instant love that I had for her. And I think it was the feeling was mutual. You know, we loved each other. We were there for each other. And I was there for her when she needed me as a kiddo, as a 2-year-old, the toddler. And she really set the tone for me to want to continue to nurture education, not only for her, but for my future kiddos.
12: Right.
2: So, you know, I started with her, and, you know, her mom did want to enroll her in public school. And as a stepmom, I did have to honor her mm-hmm. wishes, even though internally the Lord was like, no.
12: That's beautiful. Though, yeah.
2: But yeah, that's where the Lord put that in my heart. Homeschool your kids. Look at the value of mm-hmm. it. You are present. You are here when she cries. You are nurturing her mm-hmm. in a Christ-like manner, which really points them back to the Lord.
12: Right.
2: Which is the goal, right?
12: Right, yeah.
2: Yeah.
12: So when did you find a curriculum? Like, which, you know, what were you searching for when you were trying to find one?
2: Mm-hmm. My true journey to homeschool when we hit the floor running was with my firstborn, mm-hmm. Sarai. She's now 8. When she turned school age, I guess, like about 4 years old, typically when kids start entering preschool, I knew that the time to make that decision was coming to either enroll her in a public school, in a private school, or homeschool her. And my heart was already in the right place because the Lord had already taught me that.
12: Right.
2: And
12: He had been building you up yes. for that. And we were talking about earlier how you had already been a teacher
2: mm-hmm.
12: and all of a sudden you couldn't go to school anymore. You couldn't be a teacher. So you already had that foundation in you, and it's kind of like it was just waiting for the time mm-hmm. for it to be like, this is now.
2: Yes. So then, you know, she came school age and then I was like, okay, it's time, you know. So then I spoke to my husband. What do we do? Okay, we did first explore, let's go see how much a private school costs.
12: Mm-hmm.
2: It was a little out of our price range.
12: Right. Yes.
2: I am a stay-at-home mom. My husband is the only one that works. So I just started to pray, Lord, point me the direction that you mm-hmm. want my kids to go to. I know you want me to homeschool. So you provide, because you're a provider. So please provide the resources that we need
12: right.
2: for me to homeschool my daughter and to continue to point her back to you.
12: Right.
2: That's always the goal as a mom. And my first curriculum that I picked was The Good and the Beautiful.
12: Ooh, that's yes. a nice title.
2: Yes, exactly. And I had a community of women that was not even part of Core Church LA. It was outside of Core Church LA. These women that I met before I started homeschooling.
12: Oh, wow.
2: And these women, they homeschool their kids. So mm-hmm. I started picking their brains.
12: Okay.
2: Yes.
12: So it's a lot of community.
2: Yes.
12: A lot of community, a lot of support, I'm learning.
2: Yes.
12: That's beautiful. I mean, because what women, we need that.
2: Oh, yes.
12: There's no question about it. And I'm not offended about it at all. We need that support through mm-hmm. other women. Like, it's just, we seek that, actually, mm-hmm. you know, as mothers. It's just something that if we're not able to handle on our own, I mean, I remember being a new mom and constantly asking my friends, like, questions mm-hmm. and, you know, going there for comfort, you know.
2: Yes.
12: So that is beautiful. I love that. So I know there's a lot of curriculums out there and there's, you know, a lot of them that are not faith-based and then mm-hmm. that, you know, majority of them are not faith-based.
2: Yeah.
12: But the ones that are good faith-based, you have any recommendations?
2: Yes. So like I mentioned, I started with The Good and the Beautiful because it's open and go, very simple, straight to the point. It is a little faith-based. It doesn't throw a lot of faith in it, but it does have some. There's other options because now we have a whole community, like you mentioned earlier,
12: yes.
2: of Christian moms at Core Church Los Angeles. And we all use different curriculums. We have some moms that use BJU, which is a very good resource. I started exploring that last year. I used a little bit of that. They're very faith-based. So we
12: What do the programs have? Like, what is this? What's like, what are the activities that you guys would do that, you know, incorporate these lessons?
2: With the BJU, what I've seen in that program is that all the lessons point back to the Lord.
12: Mm.
2: So for example, if they're doing a grammar lesson, and they're missing a comma or whatever, or
12: oh,
2: something
12: really?
2: Like that.
12: That's interesting.
2: They'll present a sentence as missing a comma, but it's about the Lord. It's about, or a scripture mm-hmm. missing a period at the end, and it points
12: wow.
2: back
12: yeah.
2: to Him.
12: So literally everything is pointed back to God. That
2: right.
12: is awesome. So like, even if you're doing math problems
2: yes.
12: or whatever it is, or
2: the foundation is always the Word, right?
12: Mm-hmm.
2: We want to teach our kids the Word and have them think the way God thinks.
12: Right.
2: Make little disciples out of them, right? Yes,
12: and molding.
2: And molding.
12: Mm-hmm. Molding, yeah. And modeling for them. Mm-hmm. And that's one of my key points in every message is modeling. I mean, mm-hmm. that's our job. Before we run out of time, there's a big thing that we wanted to talk about was the community. Mm-hmm. And just literally, I want to hear what you guys do when you come together. Mm-hmm. How do you plan it?
2: Cheyenne, this is such a beautiful story. No, we don't have a lot of time. But, you know, a little background is that the Lord brought a few moms at Court Church LA. We were all pregnant at the same time.
12: Oh, that's
2: God
12: so
2: already
12: cool.
2: had a plan, like uh-huh. way before. From the womb, he had a plan for these beautiful children.
12: Oh, amen.
2: We were all pregnant. There was four of us. We had our kids. They all became school age. And then we all realized school age is coming. And then we had this brilliant idea that we wanted to start our own school. But we didn't understand the logistics and legality and all the things that comes into it. But we were determined mothers,
12: yes.
2: and passionate that we want to raise our kids in the way of the Lord. And we met up at Court Church. We had this meeting. But then we were like, okay, we cannot start a school because it's a lot of work that we were not ready for in that season.
12: Right.
2: But the Lord put it in my heart, continue to meet. Continue. Okay. So right. we kept meeting play dates every Wednesday. That's where it all started. Just play dates. And our kids were toddlers and they were so cute and small. And now they're all like 8 years old, 10 years old. Throughout the years, this group has developed so beautiful mm-hmm. because the Lord orchestrated it all. And all of us just walked out in obedience. We didn't know what we were doing,
12: right.
2: but we knew God was calling us to this ministry
12: yes.
2: to start something for our kids.
12: Yes, to raise up these children.
2: Yes.
12: This is our next generation.
2: Amen. It's kingdom work. And motherhood is kingdom work.
12: Yes, amen.
2: Yes. So we wanted to form this community for our kiddos. And like the word says, iron sharpens iron. And us moms, we were doing it for our kids. But little did we know that we were going to be blessed with other moms. And just us growing from that too in our walk and encouraging each other. Right. And the kids encourage each other too. I hear them talk about the Lord at the park. It is so cute.
12: That is so cool. Yes. I always say that, like, there's nothing better than being inspired by a child of God.
2: Yes. And I love it, Cheyenne. And it's been about, I'm going to say, like, 7 years that we've been meeting.
12: Wow.
2: And so it started park days.
12: Do you guys do, like, educational field trips?
2: Yes.
12: Like, you go to the museums
2: yes.
12: and stuff? Oh, that's
2: yes.
12: so cool.
2: And if we go to, like, a museum that talks about evolution or anything that has to do with things that are in line with the word,
12: uh-huh.
2: we make it a point to, moms, talk to your kids about this before we show up.
12: Right.
2: You know, or let's remember, like, during the field trip, let's remember God created this.
12: Mm-hmm.
2: We remember in Genesis, or we just bring it back. We have right. those conversations when we're there. We're all one body, and we're
12: yes.
2: all of us are in charge of pointing these kiddos back to the Lord.
12: Right.
2: So our group is called Kingdom Kids.
12: Yay! Yay!
2: Yes, we do, and we even have shirts.
12: Oh, that is so cool. I love that. The right. foundation is nothing but God,
2: Amen.
12: And that's just. It's just praise God. So I thank you so much, Irene, for sharing all this. I just want to inspire any moms out there, you know, if you're thinking about homeschooling, this is what it could be your life, you know, just a great group of women who support each other, raising up their children in the Lord. And what could be better than that? Offering the other perspective as a working mom, you know, I hope that one day I can do that. Mm-hmm. And it's not a bad thing to be going to public school. I just want to say that God puts us in a place for a reason wherever we are. If your children aren't going to public school, and you know, that's the only option you have, that's totally fine. That's where I am right now.
2: Mm-hmm.
12: But the Lord has them where they need to be. Mm-hmm. And I just wanted to leave it with that, because even my daughters go to school and they talk about Jesus.
2: Mm-hmm.
12: So you never know who they are going to touch.
2: Yes.
12: Amen. Thank you so much, Irene, for inspiring us. Thank you so much for your walk with the Lord and just inspiring your children also. Amen.
2: Thank you.
0: Thank you for joining us. We pray that something you heard on today's show resonated in your heart and inspired you to be a resilient and devoted light to your family and faith communities. Until next time, have a blessed week. Mothers in Ministry, pre-recorded, sponsored by Mothers in Ministry. Find hope here. That's the truth, friends. We pray that it is in your life even now. It's David James as we do life together. There's someone that needs to know you're not alone. The enemy is playing in your mind, going, you're not good enough. You're not strong. If you're alone, no one cares. That is a lie. We are grateful that we are here together as kindred spirits in pursuit of becoming more like him and hearing his voice and not those voices that get us off that road. I sit in that chair right next to you, and I love you, and I thank you for being part of our KKLA family. Check in, 818-662-3737. It's David James. You can also reach out, David James KKLA Twitter, at David James KKLA on Facebook. So, Bernice, what's going on with you? I love Bernice. That's a beautiful name. What are you doing? What's going on?
13: I'm heading off to work with my youth group.
0: Yeah, what youth group?
13: Orangewood Avenue Baptist Church youth group.
14: I have so many fond memories of my youth group. In fact, the pizza parties, you know, all the stuff you'd normally do in the trips and everything, learning about God. But I tell you, my youth pastor, he's not a youth pastor anymore, he's senior pastor in Massachusetts. But there's not a week that goes by that I don't think about Dave, you know? You're that kind of person.
13: Yes, I love my kids, and I love it. They really brighten up my week.
14: Yeah, I can hear that in your voice.
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16: Hey y'all, I'm Kelly Clarkson. 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

0: Ladies and gentlemen, welcome in. This is Cross International. Big Wave Dave, David James, along with my friend Tom Lewis. Cross International. 525 children are looking to this new school year to be able to get food and water and, of course, an opportunity for them to learn that otherwise would not. And we just opened up. Tom had recorded these children singing, "Jesus loves the little children, all the children of the world," and then some smart kid boy decided to start banging a drum right there at the end, Tom?
1: Well, he was a little upset that he wasn't in on the singing. And so he was walking by. He saw us with the kids were recording. He thought, "I'm going to get in on this." And he had to do the percussion. Wasn't that awesome? It wasn't on beat or anything else, but we had to leave it in there. It was so precious. He was just, you know, making a joyful noise, right? You know what I love about that, though, seriously, Dave, is the fact that these are kids that are rescued, that have food, clean water, the ability to learn about Jesus, get an education, a Christian education, because friends like you in the past have given and stood with the ministry of Cross International. Guys, the ministry is celebrating this year 25 years of impact.
0: Amazing.
1: 25 years. Now, some of you listening may not be familiar with Cross. Real quick, I do want to share with you kind of the mission and vision of Cross, and then we're going to hear from Zach Olas, our president. But the Cross International mission, of course, is meeting critical needs of the most impoverished children and families right there in communities by partnering alongside with other Christian ministries. We don't go in there and reinvent the wheel. We partner with other Christian ministries already established in these villages that know where the needs are the most critical. We partner with them by coming alongside, asking a simple question: what do you need? How can we help? And then, of course, the vision of Cross is to reach the most vulnerable children and families and their entire communities being transformed through Christ's love that you share. To be able to transform kids' lives and families and full communities and villages with the love of Christ. Guys, that is the vision of Cross International. For just a moment, I would love to introduce to you our president and CEO, wonderful guy, in fact, lived in Haiti for many years. He is the president of Cross International, Zach Olas. Here he is to talk just a minute about 25 years of ministry and our work in Haiti.
2: What stands out to me as we are about to celebrate our 25th year in ministry is really what we've been able to do in Haiti. Like, for example, we have been steadfast in the midst of the violence that has pushed away many organizations. Because we believe that where there is suffering, Christ calls us to be present. We go where hope is fragile, because that's where we belong. And that love is what defines us of who we are and why we serve.
0: That's the heart of Cross International right there, Tom.
1: It is. Man. And you know what, Dave? The thing I love that he shared, he said, we go where hope is fragile.
0: Right.
1: Guys, it's fragile. And it's the fact that the children that we're reaching, and we're going to tell you in just a minute how you can reach them, but the children that we're reaching, we lose many of them every day just due to the lack of things you and I take for granted. So, in this campaign, in fact, in this half hour, we want to ask you to be one of many friends to step up and help us to provide hope, the gospel, food, clean water, Christian education for children, 50 at least, 50 children at least, in this program right there in Haiti. Now, we're also working in Guatemala and Nicaragua. So, guys, we are serving the most impoverished, the most critical need kids. When you give, and the amount is a $62 one-time gift. Yes, when you give a $62 single gift, impact gift, I love that word, impact gift, that provides resources for a full year for one child. We're going to ask you to pray about being one of 10 friends, Dave, this half hour to give for a family of five. Now, I want to tell you why that's such a powerful gift. I love the story of Gideon and how God whittled down Gideon's army to 300. Guys, I'm going to ask you to be a Gideon giver, a warrior for Christ and for these children who need someone to stand up for them and go to battle for them and to stand up and fight for them. The ones that have been forgotten, the ones that are lost. And give a Gideon gift of 300. It's actually 310. I'll tell you straight out. A family of five, $310 one-time gift. If you like the sound of that Gideon gift of just 300, just do that. Mm. You can do that. But technically, it's 310. That is five children. Wow, on this incredible start to our campaign, Dave, I believe we could see 10 friends. Now, we want to give you the number. It's 888-505-7030. 888-505-7030. 888-505-7030. Now, when you call, they'll get you on and off the phone very quickly, and you can be on with whatever you're going to be doing today. So thank you, guys. God bless you. 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
0: Yeah, 888-505-7030, 888-505-7030. 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As we start, you know, we just started the new school year, and I'm thinking, Tom, you know, we're talking Guatemala, Nicaragua, where Cross International serves, Haiti. We have 525 children plus that have been identified in critical need of the food and the water and a Bible, a Christian education. Well, this is a perfect opportunity. Your phone call, your click of a mouse, KKLA.com, that Cross International banner, and the Gideon gift, $310 for five children, 10 of us doing that. You realize you receive all that physical, the food and the water, but the education, Tom, I mean, it's so crucial to unlock the shackles of poverty. And Jimmy Dodd, he talks about the partners. Jimmy is just a rock star for Jesus and Cross International. Yes. He's chairman of the board, and he talks about the partners that Cross has.
3: I think about our partners and names come to mind. Think about Gladys Tomas in Haiti and the way that we have walked with her for decades. We have such respect for her. And there are times where I say, Gladys, I love what you do, but you should quit and run to be the president of Haiti. Because I think that you're the only one smart enough to get this thing figured out. Because she's one of the most brilliant people I've ever met in my entire life. She's one of the most giving, serving, just integral persons I've ever met in my entire life. That's honest. It's like, you know, Gladys, I think that you're about the only one I know that really has the mindset that could lead Haiti. That's a little bit of a joke, but not completely a joke. But we have incredible partners that are friends, that are colleagues, that are very much gospel partners. We're so grateful that we can walk very closely with these partners.
0: Ah, Jimmy, talking Gladys there, Tom.
1: You know, Jimmy, as you know, Dave is our chairman of the board, Cross International, and just an incredible, incredible guy. Now, Jimmy's been on the Cross board since the beginning of the ministry. He's been our board chairman for many, many years, and he's seen it all. And guys, I've been in the field with him and our partners on the ground, and the work they do every day is so difficult. It is so difficult. And yet, our partners do it with great passion and believe in the impact that is being made by providing the physical needs that these children have and their families and meeting those needs first. And then we have the opportunity to share about Jesus. Guys, thank you so much for getting this and grabbing a hold of it and saying, yes, I want to give. I want to be a partner. I want to give for those five children in a full family of children. Give that Gideon gift. Here's the number. It's a $310 gift. Guys, here's how it whittles down, though. It's $62 for each child. Maybe you could give for all 50 this half hour. That would be a $3,100 gift. Maybe you could do 10 children. And, of course, that's 620. Now, before I give you the number, a couple of things, housekeeping things. Number one, your gift goes to work immediately through Cross International, providing these resources, which is food, clean water, education, medical care, other life-saving resources they need so desperately. Your gift goes to work immediately. Every gift, of course, Dave, is, you know, tax-deductible. Yes. 96 cents. Of every dollar going to this program.
0: So good.
1: It is powerful use of your God-given resources. So Dave's going to give you the number. Who would be our next friend to share your best gift right now? Give them the number, Dave, and how they can give.
0: Yeah, 888-505-7030. It is a quick call, KKLA family. It's not going to take long at all. And the Cross reps that answer the phone, they're going to ask even how they might pray for you and pray for your family. And know that the Cross International family, their praise for us. So 888-505-7030, 888-505-7030, 888-505-7030. Tom mentioned it, $62 for one child. We're looking to get 50 children here within the next 14 minutes of the program. Two children, $124 gift. Three children, $186. Round that up to $200. Five children, as we've been talking, that Gideon gift, $310. We're looking to get 50 children here in the next 14 minutes. A $3,100 gift would be all 50. 888-505-7030. 888-505-7030. KKLA.com. The Cross International banner. Big Wave Dave, David James, along with Tom with Cross International. You know, the feeding lines. I've been in those feeding lines where ladling that food, and you have as well.
1: Crazy.
0: Walking the dump where the children live. And the smell of smoke and rancid air and dirt and filth and garbage rotting. You know, so you talked about being on the front lines, and Jimmy talked about, the chairman of the board of Cross International talked about the ministry partners. You talked about the grueling work it is every single day. Gladys is the one that Jimmy was talking about there in Haiti. It says she is so full of integrity and character and is able to solve problems. Should run for president of Haiti and solve the problem. But she should. You know, so we hear from Gladys, and she talks about, well, why should I make that call? Well, Gladys speaks specifically to that after the earthquake in Haiti, what that phone call to Cross International means and what it means now.
4: One story is the terrible earthquake that we had in Haiti. It was just that phone call that transcends a heart that is already aching from the devastations of an earthquake. And then this phone call, Cross International, we are here for you.
0: Wow, Tom. One call does that, transforms.
1: We're here for you. And of course, Cross went to work immediately, helping with rebuilding communities and houses and bringing food and clean water. And guys, emergency resources. Cross has been around working hard 25 years. And we're so thankful, because it is only because of you and your partnership and your giving and your praying that we as a ministry are able to accomplish all that has been accomplished in those 25 years. In fact, this past fiscal year that ended at the end of June of this year, 2026, 147,000 children have been helped in the last fiscal year. And that is all due to partners and great donors and friends like you that have stood with this ministry time and time again. So thank you, thank you, thank you. God bless you. But as you guys know, you're a Christ follower. You're a believer. You already know that time is short before the return of our King. Amen. Before we are snatched out of this world. And so, come on, as a body of Christ, let's step up today. Let's do something dramatic for these children there in Haiti, Guatemala, Nicaragua, by providing for them the resources they need, food, clean water, Christian education, that chance to walk through the schoolyard gate for the very first time.
0: Yes.
1: And to receive a noon meal that is healthy and nutritious, and to receive the love of teachers that wrap their arms around them, that say, look, you are no longer forgotten. Your suffering is over.
0: Yes.
1: And now you can begin to really have a vision for what Jesus wants in your life. Guys, this gift is powerful. It is a $62 gift for each child. Here's how you give. Again, our little mini challenge, we'd love to go over this, is 50 children in this half hour. How many can you help? You give for a family of five, it's a Gideon gift of 300. Actually, it's 310. You want to be technical. You want to give for 10 children? 620. Maybe you could give for all 50.
0: Yes.
1: A $3,100 gift. God has blessed you. So here's the number. It's 888-505-7030. 888-505-7030. 888-505-7030. 505-7030. 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You know, Dave, I was thinking, you and I have shared this story many times about when people ask us the question, well, what do the kiddos eat? You know, when they have no food, how do they make it from one day to the next? And literally, guys, we met with one of our partners. I'm going to ask Dave. He's going to let you hear from our friend Emery, and then followed up by a phone call that we got at a sister station to KKLA that came into the studio. I'm going to have Dave set that up for you.
0: Yeah, so Emery Wilson is an entrepreneur, a proprietor who has invested in caring for so many children, and he took a trip to see the work the Cross International does, and he paints that picture of what the children are eating and the blessing that we have in caring for the children and making sure they're not doing this anymore and have a future and hope. This gentleman is Emery Wilson, and he's talking why our gift matters and what our gift does.
5: You know, I cannot imagine what it would be like for my children not to have food. I can't imagine, because I was born in a world and a place where I never had to worry about that. All the time that my children were in my home, I never worried about whether they was going to have food tonight or whether they was going to go to bed with hunger pains. There's people here every night that go to bed without food. And I know that Cross International are helping to make it happen where that does not have to happen with so many people. And even with all they're doing, and I know they'd love to do a lot more, you know, there's still so many that go to bed hungry and without food, or they eat these clay cookies to take away their hunger pains so they can sleep. So I would just, you know, ask people to think about that as they, you know, think about the blessing that they have of being born where they are and having the opportunity to provide for their families in a way that people here do not have the opportunity.
0: Now, Emery is obviously not from Southern California. He's from the South, but he is a massive participant in investing in the children as an entrepreneur and a proprietor, and he saw what it is, those children eating those mud cookies. Tom, our phone call changes that. 888-505-7030, KKLA.com, that Cross International banner. We're keeping the children from eating dirt and filthy contaminated water mixed together. That mud cookie baked in the sun. We had a phone call when we shared that one time, and this is what that phone call sounded like. And brothers and sisters, KKLA family, we talk about 96 cents of every dollar going directly to that food, unlocking that food insecurity, and then the education, 96 cents of every dollar. What does that look like? Well, here was that phone call after Emery set that up.
6: When the guy was talking about the kid that eat clay for nighttime, so they're so hungry, that guy's talking about me. I was that kid that didn't have nothing to eat, and I would go to sleep with nothing. I grew up there. I left when I was 18. You guys might not know the difference you're making in this kid's life, but I know for a fact that whatever you guys are doing, God will bless you. I was that kid you guys are talking about, and God took me out of there and bring me to this country, and I'm forever grateful. You guys don't know. You guys will make a difference.
0: Tom, I mean, and now she's serving in our U.S. Navy down in San Diego.
1: Exactly right. Yes. Amazing woman. Amazing woman. But what I love so much about what she shared was you will make a difference,
0: yes,
1: and God will bless you. And I think all of us, guys, when we consider where we're going to give our resources that are God-given, want to give where we can make that kingdom impact, right? It's only natural. We want to make that impact. And that happens when you give to Cross International, so much so that in the last fiscal year, 147,000 children were helped.
0: Woo.
1: So thank you. That's only because of you. So friend, I want to give you the number. If you've never given to Cross, I want to encourage you for the first time, say, you know what, I'm going to do something different. I'm going to do something different in my life to make an impact. If you've been a partner, thank you. Give again. We encourage you to stand with us again. Here's the number. It's 888-505-7030. 888-505-7030. You'll be on and off the phone very quickly. You can use your credit card. A lot of ways you can give, but 888 888- 505-7030, KKLA.com on the web. Just click the Cross International Banner.
0: You talked about that impact. We have about 5 minutes that remain. Talk about impact. A phone call. 888-505-7030. 96 cents of every one of those dollars going directly to the work. And the children no longer eating. We just heard that beautiful, beautiful woman who now serves us in the United States Navy, who says, I was that girl you're talking about. But your gift makes this in kind of impact. I'm that investment. By the way, English is not their first language either. We're talking about Guatemala. We're talking about Nicaragua, Latin America, Haiti. Well, they learn English. So that even puts them a head start above just about anyone in their country being bilingual. And all of a sudden, the children, what do they learn to read and write as they get healthy with that food?

0: to become indeed what God truly wants them to become.
1: Mm.
0: But with your gift, listen, with your gift, whatever it is, thank you, first of all, from our hearts to yours, guys. We cannot do this without you. But secondly, I want you to know the impact that you're making is not just for today, next week, next year, because your gift does work for a full year, but it's for all of eternity by transforming these children.
1: Amen.
0: And so thank you. You are giving them a voice. I was thinking about a verse that is so powerful. It says in Proverbs 31:8, Dave, you know this verse.
1: Mm-hmm.
0: Speak up for those who cannot speak for themselves. The poor and the destitute of this world. Guys, they don't have a voice. Let's give them a voice so they can sing. Let's give them a voice so they can praise and worship Jesus and thank him for what he's done for them. They are so grateful. They are so grateful to receive a meal, to get a cup of cold water, to be able to walk through the schoolyard gate. Mm. And your gift of $62 for each one does it. Our prayer is that we see at least 50 children help. So Dave's going to give you the number 3 or 4 times. Probably ought to give it 10 or 12 times. And just know, guys, we know you got a busy weekend. So thank you for taking a moment to make this gift. Make the best gift you can for the most children. Again, Dave, your gift is tax deductible, works for a whole year. Isn't that awesome? And then, of course, it goes to work immediately with 96 cents, every dollar going to the program.
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1: 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And thank you on behalf of the children that you impact and leave a legacy. So I've been studying and reading a real quick. It's a super great, actually, one-page meditations and Bible studies from Dr. David Jeremiah. It's called Moments with God on Route 66, and it's really a delightful book. I highly encourage you pick it up. Each page, easy. And he wrote this. He said, when our family moved from Indiana to California in 81, we didn't take Route 66, though we could have. It's commissioned Route 66 in 1926. Glory days, it was the mother road, and he's talking about how in this book that he wishes he wants to go on a road trip on Route 66 and take it. And Doc David says there's another Route 66 that began 3,000 years ago and was completed no less than 1,900 years ago. It's been the artery through which it flowed the spiritual life of a kingdom that now reaches the corner of the world. It's the Holy Scriptures, 66 books in the Bible. And so in this book, he writes, Dr. David, all kinds of nifty, just studying quick passages. And here's a quick one. I love this. Called Satisfaction. The Apostle Paul mentioned two basics we all need in life, food and clothing. He's making a point about material things, that it is possible to be content with the barest of essentials. But we really have many more needs, actually, than food and clothes. We need encouragement, guidance, finances, wisdom, health, motivation, courage, and on it goes. Well, God is delighted to meet those needs as we orient our lives around him. Paul wrote this in Philippians, my God shall supply all your needs, and all means all. So friends, take God at his word, commit your needs to him, and be content on the road to new life.

0: Dr. David Jeremiah. Sweet.
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7: Today on Homestead Radio, Psalm 119 verse 105 says, "Your word is a lamp for my feet, a light on my path." This is Homestead Radio, featuring the verse-by-verse teachings of Pastor Tyler Shork, Calvary Homestead in La Mirada and Buena Park. Tyler goes verse by verse through the Bible in a way that helps us understand how to simply apply God's instructions to our everyday lives, helping us grow and live by the leading of the Holy Spirit in our everyday lives. We invite you to open your Bible with us and allow the Lord to give you an understanding mind and a heart to do God's will. Here's Pastor Tyler.
8: If you have your Bibles, you can open them up to the Gospel of Mark, chapter 2. So, Now, let's talk about, what's this bridegroom talk? He's essentially claiming who he is and what even the Jew would have understood as even an Old Testament understanding of spiritual commitment to God, right? So what do I mean by that? Well, spiritually speaking, the people of Israel, God's people, the Jews, they had a commitment at a marriage level, commitment to God as their God. You are my people, like right? You're my people, I am your God. Well, throughout the generations, God's people, who he had set apart for him and himself, sounds like a marriage, right? This is a very inclusive, exclusive relationship. You're my people, and we are together on this, and you trust me, and I work with you, and I pour out my blessing on you, and I watch over you, and you trust me, this marriage. But when, over the generations, what did the people of Israel do? They rebelled against God, and they went after what? Other idols. Other gods. They worshiped other things, which was what? Spiritually speaking, it was adultery. They were committing adultery against their God. They were cheating on their God to worship other gods, to align and assign themselves to other idols and gods. So there was that already spiritual metaphor that was understood. So now Jesus is saying, I'm the bridegroom. I am God now here in the flesh. Now we know there's people in this audience that don't agree with that in the Bible, right? So what do you mean? But he's, again, stating who he is. The bridegroom is here, but he's also then going to attach that self to the part that they're saying they need to fast. They need to fast. Why do they need to fast? Well, because you should, if you're a true rabbi and have following of disciples, this is what you're supposed to do. They should fast. That's going to be clear that and evident that they're actually following someone that we can trust. We can't trust you. You're not even telling them to fast. What's the purpose of fasting? Now, there's multiple, I think, kind of things that come out of fasting, but the primary purpose of fasting is to draw near to the Lord, to draw close in communion and fellowship with the Lord. Like, why do we pray and fast today? Because we are supposed to pray and fast, not as an obligation, but as an option, and it's something that, of course, you can and are encouraged to do. And why do we do it? I'm fasting something in my life, usually food, right? I'm fasting something that I want or need, or I usually give so much time to permit my thoughts, my heart, a more diligent focus on the things of God, or rather, to be clearer, to have fellowship with God. Right? I want to draw near to the Lord. I want to hear from the Lord. I want him to speak to me today. I'm going to fast today. I have something I really am beckoning and calling upon the Lord. And every time I think of food for this, in this case, if that's what you're fasting, I'm going to be reminded of I'm dying to that, excuse me, not giving place to the needs of my flesh so that I would give more focus to the needs of the Spirit. And I'm going to draw near to communing and having fellowship with the Lord. Sounds good, right? It is good. Something that you and me can have as believers. So why is it that Jesus says, not good right now? Why? I'll tell you why. Because the greatest fellowship that the people here can have with God is going to be found with Jesus. Does that make sense? So Jesus is the bridegroom. It's a time of celebration. I'm here. I am God in the flesh. Come and touch me. Come and eat with me. Where does fellowship happen? At the dinner table. The culture, then more so then than even now, but we even, where we live and the way our culture is, right? Like, you don't just invite anyone over for dinner. You invite your friends over for dinner. Those that are close to you, family. Like, right? So when you go out on a date with your, you know, boyfriend or girlfriend or your spouse, like, we're having a date night. What usually consists of that date night? Dinner. It's an intimate gathering, a fellowship where it's all here. So you want my disciples to fast when some of the most intimate conversations and fellowship that I want to have with them is to be had at the dinner table. But you're going to take that away from them? The bridegroom is here. Let's have a meal together. No. I wanted to have dinner with Jesus, but it's fast day. So now I can't fellowship. You could see this kind of situation that Jesus is going, while I'm here in the flesh, you're not going to get any closer to the Father. Like, I and the Father are one, right? So you follow me, you eat with me, you're having communion and fellowship with God Almighty. You don't need to fast while I'm here, just come and be here with me. How much does this even translate into what we're going to do here in a little bit, communion, right? What happened at communion? It was at the Last Supper, the dinner table with his disciples. And then he began to break the bread, and they dipped it in the wine. And all of what we now remember, and we're taking communion, is what? You're doing this in remembrance of me. You're doing this in remembrance of what? You're in remembrance that this fellowship that we're able to have here at the communion table and having dinner together is only made possible because of my sacrifice on the cross. Right? That's the only way that you're able to come and have a meal with the Lord. You're able to come and have this intimate fellowship with the Lord. It was all there at the Last Supper that he set that up, and that now you and me take part in when we take communion together. So this whole thing, Jesus is already beginning to touch on in this particular rebuke to these guys. The bridegroom is here. This is where we have fellowship when they are with me. But then he goes on to say, verse 20, but the days will come, right? The days will come when the bridegroom will be taken away from them, and then they will fast in those days. Now, we are the in those days group, right? Since Jesus has died, ascended, and the Holy Spirit's been gifted to the church, we are living in the in those days where we can fast, as I mentioned earlier, some of the practical reasons, to draw near to the Lord. So it's okay. It's good. Something that you can do and should do if the Lord put that on your heart. But let's talk about what he's saying here. He says the bridegroom will be taken away from them. There's a day that's coming. The bridegroom's going to be taken away from them. Now, I don't think the disciples or really anybody is fully understanding this. You and me, if we have knowledge of the gospel and the story here, you're like, oh, he's talking about when he's being taken away literally from the earth. And you'd be right. And I think there's kind of even dual fulfillment of this prophecy. It could have been very much when he was taken away in the Garden of Gethsemane. Now, the disciples dispersed and left him. Scripture even says clearly they forsook Jesus. And then Jesus was then led all the way to the point of the cross. So there could be some of that. The bridegroom, you're not going to be able to go home with Jesus. There's a day coming. You're not going to go and have a meal with Jesus because I'm going to be on trial and blindfolded and being beaten up in the middle of the night. And you're going to have dinner by yourself without Jesus. Like, I think there's some of that there. I'm going to be taken away from you. But even fuller degree of that is today, he's ascended. After he resurrected from the grave, he ministered and appeared before many of his disciples. And the disciples saw him on the Mount of Olives ascend up into the clouds at the right hand of the Father's where Jesus sits. But what did Jesus say? Jesus said, it's better that I go. So he's talking about this prophecy is the bridegroom is going to be taken away from you. But he also says in other places in the Gospels, it's better that I go. Why? Because communion and fellowship with Jesus at the personal level of sitting at the table with him was something that could only be experienced by a select few. Right? Like, as much as you and me, I think you're probably with me on this because it sounds cool. I would have loved to have been alive when Jesus was here, right? In the flesh. Like, what if he would have invited me to dinner and I was just granted a seat at the table with Jesus, right? I mean, I'm talking about, I get giddy a little bit. I'm like, ooh, that would have been cool. But what the Lord says is you can have communion at a table with me all of the time through the fellowship of my Spirit. That's why I died. It's better that I'm taken away. It's better that I go so that my Father can send you the Helper, so that you and me can receive the Holy Spirit. I could not have this personal fellowship with God Almighty 24/7 if it weren't for Jesus' sacrifice on the cross. So now I have this communion and fellowship, but here's what happens. I forget or I lose touch, and I'm not as aware or as in tune, and it would be much easier if I had physical Jesus at a dinner table with me, and we might think it'd be easier, but that doesn't necessarily mean it would be better, because Jesus says it's not better, because that's a momentary of communion and fellowship, where you become a temple of the Holy Spirit. God resides and dwells with you and me, believer, 24/7. I don't get Good Friday dinners with Jesus. I get dinners with Jesus every second of the day. Like, that is what you're after and you want, but if we forget or we lose touch, essentially, it's because we've lost grips with the authority that God is meant to have in my life. If he has the voice of authority in my life every second of the day, then I am going to be in consistent fellowship with him every second of the day. But as soon as I don't want or allow or submit to that authority is now when I start to separate myself from the fellowship that I'm supposed to have with him all the time. And now I wonder why life's so hard, why I'm so discouraged, why I'm full of anxiety, worry, and depression. And it's like, because you've left the fellowship that God wants you to have with him. So oftentimes, sometimes even a practical thing to do is I need to fast. I need to clear my head. I need to get my heart right before God, and I'm going to fast and pray because something in my life personally has lost connection or touch with my Lord, with my master, with my leader. And I'll tell you who's not the problem. Him. I'm the problem. I'm always the problem in this relationship. Always. He's perfect. He's never done anything wrong. He never will do anything wrong. So if I'm feeling distant from God, it's not because God stopped leading me. It's because I stopped following. That's the reality of all of us. I stopped trusting, and now I'm frustrated. Why is life going this way? Why every time I try and do this, it seems like I take 10 steps forward and then 20 steps back? Well, what is it that, what are you frustrated about? Financial gain? Situation in your life that you think is so important that God is trying to force you to recognize is not all that important? Trying to make some level of commitment to something and it seems like it's this and you're all in, but really all you're doing is distancing yourself from the Lord and what he ultimately is desiring to lead and he's called you to be a part of. But you're so consumed with what you think is best for your family, what you think is even best for your life and even ministry, that you've lost touch with the one that's supposed to dictate all of that because you're not allowing him to be that authority. Like, these are realities that every Christian has struggled with, including myself, of I need to get back to recognizing that that's what you have for me. And every time I stray away, I've forgotten who it is that you have been or have are looking to be in my life, which is my Lord. So he's prophetic. He's talking about the future. He's saying the bridegroom will be taken away. Well, let's see how this all plays itself into our final two verses. We'll take them one at a time. Let's start with verse 21. No one sews a piece of unshrunk cloth on an old garment, or else the new piece pulls away from the old, and the tear is made worse. All right, so the next verse is another illustration. But all of this, I want you to note, is within the context of this authority issue. All of the Gospels, the Synoptics, Matthew, Luke, and now, of course, we're studying Mark. Those are the three Synoptic Gospels. Record this encounter, pretty much the last three times you and me gathered, basically chapter 2 when Matthew is called and they go to his house for dinner to, hey, what about fasting? Hey, you shouldn't be eating with these people. And what about fasting? To then Jesus' response. All of those track in the same context. There's not a jump like, oh, he records it over here in chapter 10 near at the end of Jesus' ministry. But no. This is within the context, which I think is very important. Because what it tells me is that this context is very purposeful, not only for Mark's message and account of the gospel, but it seems that it was exactly what was meant to be illustrated and communicated in also Luke's and Matthew's, the same message. And not that when they don't perfectly align like that, that one gospel is off and another is on. That's not what I'm saying. But when there is a certain contextualization to the author and what he's writing, and as the Spirit of God is the author, and we find all three of the synoptics aligning in the same exact order specifically as this story unfolds, it's because they all were communicating by the Spirit of God. This is the overarching point. It's an authority thing. That people struggle with God's authority, and this is what then unfolds. So let's begin to break down this illustration. He talks about a shrunken cloth cannot be then sewed or patched up by a new cloth. We don't need to get too deep into it, but it makes sense even in the way that we understand clothing. We use dryers, right? And your clothes shrink in the dryer, and it wears and tears. So over time, a pair of jeans. Let's just use that because I think everyone probably owns a pair of Levi's, right? Pair of jeans, the first time you get them, they're kind of crisp. They seem to be not stretched out. The fabric seems to be really tightly interwoven, but over time, you wash them, you wear them. The weather, the oils of your skin, the washing, the wearing, the washing, the using, they start to stretch. Fabric stretches. It goes like this, and it's expanding, it's flexible, until eventually it becomes more brittle or less flexible, and what can happen? A rip, a tear. Something tears in that. And what your favorite pair of jeans, and I know that's trendy today, but let's just still go with the illustration. We don't buy, that's not the, y'all know what I mean by that, right? It's just like, yeah, I want holes in my pants. Okay, well, then find another illustration, I guess. But the idea spiritually here is this picture of, okay, so I'm going to patch it up. I'm going to patch it up with what? With a new fabric. Why? Well, I don't want that hole. I don't want that rip. Right? Spiritually speaking, I don't want to have a divide between God. I want to be close to the Lord. I don't want there to be something missing or this gap in between me and his relationship. So what do? I cover it up with a patch. I'll pretend like he is Lord of my life, and I'll let everyone else think that he is Lord of my life by the way that I'm patching up what is a real evident hole that I am not really willing to let others see. So I'll patch it up with this new fabric. The problem is, Jesus is very clear in this illustration, and I love that it says this, and I'll read it again. In verse 21, he goes, the problem is that new piece begins to pull away from the old. Why? Because one fabric is still flexible, and it's expanding and willing to move with whatever use of time and weather and temperature, you name it, it's still able to be flexible. The old is no longer flexible. That's why it ripped to begin with. So what he says there is the one pulls away from the old, and look at, and the tear, here's the key part, this phrase, is made worse. Why is that so important? Because all of the patch jobs that you and me have done on our spiritual lives to try and convince ourselves and others that we're just good old Christians who follow after and trust in God's leadership has not actually done anything in our favor. The only thing it's actually done is made you become more distant from the Lord than you ever imagined you would be. That tear has grown worse. That's what he says. It's worse. That's just to put it into what we're reading right now. That's what's going on with the scribes and Pharisees. Who's this blasphemer thinks he can forgive sins? I see your heart. He calls him out. Now what's happening? It's getting worse. Your disciples, you can't eat with these sinners and tax collectors. What's wrong with you? Worse. Well, what about fasting? Worse. What about, hey, you cast out that demon in the spirit of Beelzebub. You see how it's getting worse? You get to the point where, crucify him, crucify him. What? Like, how did you get so distant from this leader that is the Messiah, the leader of leaders, God in the flesh, and you're so far distant from him? I'll tell you how. You put patch after patch after patch on something that could not be resolved with patches. And all it did was made the divide greater. Why? Because a patch is something that we would use to try and resolve a deeper rooted issue, which is an issue of the heart. But instead of me dealing with the problem of my heart, which is really, I don't like your authority. I don't submit to what you're trying to communicate to me from your word, from a friend who's holding me accountable, from a pastor who's giving me counsel, from my wife who has a word of wisdom. I don't want that. So instead, we're good. And I patched it up. And God's like, we're not good. We're distant. The tear is worse. And the longer you prolong in this effort to resist what actually is needed, which is what is needed, you need a brand new pair of jeans. You need a new heart. You need to humble yourself and repent so that I can begin to do what only I can do. But if you want to try in your own strength and effort to do the patchwork, you're going to grow further distant from me every single step of the way. The tear is going to get worse. Or you humble yourself and you realize, I'm in this situation because of my rejection of God's leadership and authority in my life. My marriage is where it's at, although I've confused myself and convinced everyone else into thinking my marriage is fine. The reality is, I'm a horrible husband. The reality is, I'm not being a supportive wife. The reality is, I'm claiming that I'm a really good father, but I'm not in reality. Because what God has called me to be as a father, I thought at one point I was growing and allowing him to teach me how to be a better father, but somewhere in the distant future now, I stopped letting him lead. And so I'm so far from what God desires of me as a father that I don't even know which way is up and which way is down. Crucify him, crucify him. Oh, he's casting out demons by the spirit of Beelzebub. You see how it just, this void grows, and the Lord's like, humble yourself, repent. Allow me to give you a brand new pair of jeans. Allow me to do a fresh new work in your life. Otherwise, we grow distant and more distant and more distant because the root is you're unwilling to allow me to lead and be the authority in your life. Well, the following illustration is similar, and we'll close with that. Verse 22. And no one puts new wine into old wineskins, or else the new wine bursts the wineskins. The wine is spilled, the wineskins are ruined, but new wine must be put into new wineskins. You notice the similarity of the end of verse 21 and kind of near the end of verse 22. Right? The end of verse 21, he goes, and the tear is made worse. Like, he's not saying like, well, at least you're the same place you started. It gets worse. The same for the wineskins. Verse 22, he says, and the wineskins are ruined. So we're seeing this like, well, at least I got something. At least God is been the leader in my life up to this point. At least I've got some experience and wisdom and knowledge and maturity because I've at least trusted him in these areas of my life. I've been in ministry this long. I've had this much opportunity. I've been to this Bible school. And there's something of even the Christian's desire to be fooled into believing that they're in a good place spiritually, even though they're not willing to allow the Lord to do a new work. I'm not allowing the Lord to do a new work in me, but at least the old work is solid and established. Wrong. The tear is worse, and the wineskins are ruined, he says. So you can't hold on to something that you think is a real maturity that you have if you've actually lost touch with the leader in your life today. If God is not leading your life today, you are by default spoiling out the work that he did in the past. You're ruining that work because God is not about doing one singular work and then that then carries you all the way into eternity. He's into refining and doing a work in us that actually builds upon the previous work. He wants it to build upon the work that he's done in your life and that he continues to be able to do in your life because he's giving you new wine. So now there's a track record of growth and maturity so I can, yes, reach back into the works that God has done in my life, those wine vats, if you will, that I can see God's matured and grown in my life, but I also am experiencing a new, fresh work in my life. But if God has lost that authority, and this is a stark reality for, I think, a lot of Christians, he's lost that level of authority and leadership and voice in your or my life, what ends up happening is the old wine and the old wineskins are ruined. It doesn't become, at least I got those wine. Like, I'll put it to you this way. It's how I picture my life spiritually and what I want in my life spiritually. And it places this illustration exactly. I want my life spiritually, if you look at like a wine cellar, And all the things that God has done in my life is evidence of a moment in time when he was giving me new wine and I was moldable, flexible, shapeable. That's what the wineskin is. The wine ferments and grows and expands and contracts. All of that happens. That's why new wine has to be poured into a new leather skin. So it can, and then it reaches a certain age and the skin grows brittle, but because it fermented and aged with the new wine, now it's both an old wineskin, but also with old wine, which is not bad in of itself. So what you desire, what I desire, is I want a wine cellar. I want a wine cellar, speaking of my spiritual life, where I can look back 15 flasks, 15 barrels, wine barrels, whatever you want to call it, and I can remember the work that God did in my life 15 barrels ago. Oh, that new wine. I never even knew God would do that work in my life. But I was following him then, and I'm following him now. And I look back and I go, oh, that was sweet.
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0: 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Love that we can pray for each other in the valleys. Prayers of blessings and gratitude and joy on the mountaintops and in the in-between. Be able to just say, Lord, may I become more like you. And less like me, make me more like you to become the true self that you made me to be, my true self. And it's beautiful when we find freedom there. And LaSalle is trying to be a Pops in the mix, and he is indeed. And popsicle grin all around because your daughter part of a winning team here, huh?
9: Oh, they went, the girls' basketball team for Salem, they went 21-0.
0: Hoya!
9: Yeah, they won the league championship.
0: How about that? And your daughter, what's her name?
9: Her name is Taylor.
0: And what position does Taylor play on the team?
9: Point guard.
0: Yes, LaSalle, I hear the pride in your voice, and congratulations to your daughter, your whole family, and to the basketball team. Now, how fun. Just the little things in life here, you know? The little things. It's just so, the blessings, God, that you give us, so good.
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12: 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Liberty cannot be simply inherited. It must be intentionally passed from one generation to the next. Because when we fail to teach the meaning of freedom, we eventually lose the will to preserve it. So, are we preparing the next generation merely to inherit liberty, or teaching them why it is worth preserving?
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15: Welcome to Lost and Found, lost in a system, found by the church, with your host, Paula Crasium. Did you know that right here in Los Angeles, there are more than 30,000 children in foster care? Every year, over 1,000 children age out of the system, and as many as half of those will end up homeless or incarcerated. The government will not fix this, and frankly, God didn't ask them to. He asked us to, people of faith, to step in and give them a home, a family, to be a mentor and support them. Now let's join Paula for today's episode of Lost and Found.
16: Welcome to Lost and Found. I'm your host, Paula Kresham. Very grateful that you chose to spend some time with us today. Again, this is a program where we talk about vulnerable populations and the need for people of faith and churches to step into that space and make a difference. Today, we're shifting a little bit. You know, here in Los Angeles, we had the wildfires over a year and a half ago now, and it impacted everyone in Los Angeles in one way or another. And the work that was being done by nonprofits. And I wanted to have a chance to bring in someone who works in disaster relief. And let's talk about that set of vulnerable populations, which are clearly vulnerable when you've lost everything, or you've been through an earthquake, or you've been through a hurricane. I know some of you may know or not know, but Shepherd is a Red Cross partner shelter. And so we open up in disasters. And part of that relationship is a relationship we have with the Southern Baptist Disaster Relief Ministry and the work that they do, because the work they do is global and they are definitely connected to the Red Cross. And much of what the Red Cross does could not be done without this program. So we have Kendrick Neal, who is the director of the California State Southern Baptist Disaster Relief Ministry. Yes.
17: Correct.
16: Yeah. Got it right, which is really shocking. If you listen to the program enough, you know how shocking it is when I get things right. And just grateful that you're here today. If at any point you guys want to connect with us, you can connect with us at lostandfound.show, and I can get you any of the information. But tell us a little bit about your role in the Disaster Relief Ministry and a little bit about what they do.
17: Yeah, so it was really easy. We are a ministry. We're a nationwide ministry, but we are local to California, our ministry. And what we do is we demonstrate the love of Christ to those impacted by disaster. So we want to be the hands and feet to those that are having literally the worst day of their life often. Mm-hmm. And so the way we do that is we partner with the local church to provide help, hope, and healing for the purpose of seeing lives and communities changed by the gospel of Jesus Christ.
16: So what does that look like in a practical way? Now, my uncle drove an 18-wheeler that had just banks and banks of washers and dryers. Yeah. So a lot of the resources of washers and dryers, of kitchens, you guys do a lot of the cooking and meal distribution for Red Cross, right?
17: That's correct.
16: So let's talk about those, like the things that you guys have to offer, both on a national level, which just kind of moves around the country as needed, because disasters land everywhere.
17: Yeah, so we're a network, so we rely on our partners that are spread throughout the nation. But here in California, we've got about 3,500 volunteers. But like a church, we have about 600 of those volunteers actually deploy.
16: There you go. Numbers never change.
17: And so we are not the gatekeepers to disaster relief. Sometimes churches think they have to call us to respond, but we would love for churches to do wash machines and water and prayer ministries. And there's a thousand things churches could do. But in disaster response, there are some things where you have to be trained. For example, mass feeding. You can't just have anybody do mass feeding. There's laws that you have to abide by. So we kind of work in those trained areas where we specialize. One, as you mentioned, is mass feeding. So we contracted with the Red Cross and we did the mass feeding during the LA fires. All in all, we did about six different locations, shelters, where we were providing the food for those shelters.
16: And when you're providing the food, you guys have full-on kitchens and 18-wheelers, right?
17: Well, they're not in 18-wheelers. So we have QRUs, which are trailers that we could tow behind any truck.
16: Make me sound stupid. What is a QRU?
17: A quick response unit.
16: Okay. And what does that look like?
17: So think of a food truck. And so out of a quick response unit, we could do 1,000 meals. So anywhere in California, we can set up and be distributing 1,000 meals in about 12 hours. Now, we have what's called a wraparound kitchen. And so that's somewhere we set up outside. And with those kitchens, we could do almost 12,000 meals. We also have the ability now, as we see Red Cross is doing smaller and smaller shelters, and there's a whole bunch of reasons for that. Mm-hmm. So we've set up our kitchens so we can partner with a local church and augment the kitchen that they have and be able to produce the new meals that Red Cross may need for those shelters.
16: How long does it take for you to set up a kitchen?
17: So if we do a quick response unit, we could do, when there's a whole bunch of variables, water, sewer, all this, or sorry, water and power and things like that. But we could be serving anywhere in California in 12 hours. So depends on where the site is and where our kitchen is. We have two of those, one in San Diego and one in Sacramento, that we can deploy. And then we also have augments for church kitchens throughout California. We've got about six different locations. The closest one to where we are now is in Santa Clarita. And so we could go to a church and be set up in a couple hours. So there's volunteers and there's a whole bunch of factors that go into that. But within 6 hours, depending on where it is, but 12 hours for sure we can. And our quick response units, they are self-contained. So they can come with their own water. They can come with their own power and own support. So we don't need those things, but they sure help.
16: Do you know how many disasters you guys respond to in the course of a year?
17: A lot. So
16: a lot is not a number.
17: We do. What's interesting is if you look in the past, we've been doing about 6 to 8 disasters in a year. Right now, where we sit today, we're in the middle of July, and my 16th team is leaving today for Alaska.
16: That is crazy.
17: So this year, we've responded to 16. We've deployed about 120, 140 volunteers to respond to disasters all over the world. So we've been in Ukraine, Moldova, Jamaica, and then as far as just different parts of the United States. So we have a team going to Alaska today. We had a team that just got back from Colorado. We have another one's going to be going in 2 weeks to go back to Colorado. And then we respond to throughout California.
16: Is there a disaster season for you guys?
17: It's usually right now. So usually in California, we would say fire seasons. Actually, something I'm not very proud of is we were about the middle of January in 2025, and I was talking with my team and saying we need to get all of our vehicles in, we need to get all of our vehicles serviced, we need to make sure we're ready to go for the fire season. And my ministry assistant said,
16: "It hit.
17: What happens if there's a fire in January?" There's not going to be a fire in January.
16: When has there ever been a fire in January?
17: Largest one in 7 years.
16: It was remarkably unusual. Yeah. All of the things that went into that is remarkably unusual. So obviously you need skilled people to do the mass feedings, and you need volunteers to help with some of these other. So do you still have the washing machine and shower situation that go out, or what other kind of services do you guys provide?
17: So let me answer that question by answering a few others first.
16: Okay.
17: So what else we do is spiritual and emotional care, what we say chaplains. So 2 hours before Los Angeles set up their disaster resource center, they called and asked if we could have spiritual and emotional care people on site in 2 hours. And we did from that point. We actually had chaplains or spiritual and emotional care providers at the doors waiting for them to open. And then we were there for 4 months at every DRC that the state or city of Los Angeles opened.
16: DRC is
17: a disaster resource center. And in those disaster resource centers, it's where they bring all
16: usually adjacent to a Red Cross or similar or close by, or is it like a clearinghouse?
17: It's more like a clearinghouse. Okay. So disaster relief professionals get confused at the name, so I'm not going to go on those. But in general, it is a term where resources come into one spot so the residents have a place to go to for help.
16: And that would be insurance or any and all resources sort of land there, right?
17: Sometimes.
16: Okay.
17: So sometimes they're for federal government only. Sometimes they're for government. Sometimes they're for nonprofit. Sometimes they're for both. And that's where we get confused with the names. If you're in a disaster and you need help, go to any 3-letter spot in the town. You will get help.
16: There we go. Go to the alphabet and you'll be okay.
17: And so we provide spiritual emotional care, which does have training requirements in California that they ask. So we provide that training. We also do cleanup. In California, there are actually policies on cleanup and how to handle hazardous waste. Mm-hmm. So you have to be trained in those areas. So we provide those things primarily. In the airport fire, we were asked for our showers, and we will provide showers if the Red Cross asks for them for a shelter. Now, primarily, when our teams deploy, we are 100% self-sufficient. So when we deploy, we provide showers for our team, we provide food for our team. We don't want to drain resources off that area that's been impacted by the disaster. So our showers are typically for our teams. Most of them are not ADA accessible and things like that. But we do have showers if there is a major thing and we need to deploy those to the shelter. We could do that. Okay. As far as washers and dryers, our trailer broke before I became the state director. We have not replaced that.
16: All right.
17: And when I was in the LA fires, we had showers but no laundry for our own teams.
16: Yeah.
17: That's where the network comes in. I was able to call Arizona and say, I need shower trailers. And within about 8 hours, they had brought laundry trailers to our teams.
16: It seems it's one of those things that seems to be like there's so much else to deal with. But when you only have what's on your back and maybe a couple of other pieces of clothing. Yeah. It is really important to be able to have those resources, which is why this program is incredibly important and the work that it does. So there's volunteers at all different levels. All take some level of training. Everything from working in these facility, working in all of these different kinds of things to spiritual care. And is Red Cross the one that contracts you for the spiritual care? Who do you get the call from?
17: So we can get it from a variety of places. Red Cross usually would not call us for spiritual care unless we were partnering with them, and we do that in some areas, but officially it'll come through the county or the state, or what we have is the VOAD, the Volunteer Organizations Active in Disaster.
16: So whoever manages the mental health component of that area would likely be one of the people you would get the call from.
17: Yeah, that's
16: which
17: true.
16: Would be the county of Los Angeles here.
17: We get it from the county, or the VOAD is where the county would work through to ask for those resources.
16: So how long have you been doing this work? How long have you had this position as director?
17: So I've had this position. This is my third year as the official director for California. I served as a team leader in California since 2013. And then I've been involved with disaster relief since I got out of the Marine Corps in 2007.
16: That's cool. And then what excites you most about this new role that you're in and leading this ministry? And can you share, is there any sort of vision or where you'd like to see California go during your tenure?
17: One of the greatest joys of this ministry is being able to speak with a family that has lost everything, that they're they may be standing in front of their home, which is now a pile of ashes, and seeing the hopelessness and the brokenness, the despair, the questions of where do I go from here, and being able to sit with that family and weep with that family, sit and take on that burden and help them carry that for a little while, but be able to help them heal, begin the healing process, be able to share the hope of Jesus when it's appropriate, be able to pray with that family, and then within a couple days, you get to see joy come back into their lives. You get to see hope return to what they're doing. There was one family that I remember after Hurricane Ian in Florida, and this late, it was a flood, so everything in her house had to be thrown away. It's almost worse than a fire, because in a fire, everything is an ash, but in a flood, you get to see the things that you're throwing away. And she was devastated. She had raised her family in that home. 3 days later, as we were finishing up, she was walking through that home and saying, my son has moved out. I'm going to turn his room into my master bathroom. And I've never liked this kitchen. And I get to restructure my kitchen.
16: So she was able to get a dream back.
17: She got her dream. She got life back in her eyes. And it was such a wonderful time to be a part of that. So it was also in the LA fires. And this is just special to me, and my daughter's here with us. But as a father, I got to see my daughter do ministry and sit with a lady and go through things that we had pulled from that fire. We had found two tarps worth of items from that house, and that lady and my daughter spent hours just listening to the story of each of those items. And when we were about to leave, the lady said, we didn't find much, but I got to share my story and begin healing. And that's a lot of what we do.
16: That's incredible. Again, you're listening to Lost and Found. I'm your host, Paula Kresham. We'd love to connect. You can reach us at lostandfound.show. That's lostandfound.show. And I can connect you up with Kendrick and the work that he's doing. Looking back on your life, what experiences can you see through your rearview mirror that sort of prepared you for the work you're doing now?
17: That's a great question. Hindsight is always 20/20, and so we've got to spend time.
16: Sometimes annoyingly so.
17: Frustratingly so, and sometimes when I'm questioning it, the Holy Spirit sounds a lot like my wife in helping provide clarity.
16: Another annoying truth.
17: But I spent a long time in the Marine Corps, and so being able to deal with uncertainty, being able to be in high tension, high friction spots, but be comfortable. And I think that's been very important in disaster relief. I also spent 10 years as a pastor. And during that time, God really developed my heart and shaped my heart to love people. So this has just been a time. I am very type A. Some people say I bounce off the walls and I'm very hyper. But my wife says I have a gift that during disaster, I can sit down and sit with somebody and just help them carry their burden through that time. And so I see these different phases in life that God has just been so gracious to prepare me for this ministry.
16: As you know, we talked about your daughter and her serving alongside of you. How do you carry other people's burdens without becoming overburdened, without it affecting you to the point that it's unhealthy or affecting you to the point that you are ineffective.
17: So we have great, great volunteers. And one of the things that we do is we also have chaplains that are not just there for the those that have been impacted by the disaster, they're there for our team. So all of our teams deploy with a chaplain, and that primary role of that chaplain is to take care of our team. When the LA fire started, I brought in my administrative team, the team that was going to help me set it up. And I told them, we're all going to leave here healthy, and I'm going to be your chaplain. I'm going to be the team chaplain, and we're going to debrief, and we're going to talk, and I'm going to care for you. And I remember one of the persons on the team said, that's great. We have you. Who do you have?
16: Right.
17: And that's a great leadership challenge.
16: Right.
17: And I said, oh, I've got somebody. And he said, tell me his name. So I had to make up a name on the spot.
16: Dude.
17: And I made up a dear pastor of mine, a friend. I said, his name is Pastor David. And I remember we left that meeting and I called Pastor David and I said, hey, my team's kind of squirrely. So somebody calls you. I need you to tell them that you're my accountability partner. And he said, what's that mean? And I said, well, it means I'm not going to go 48 hours without you calling me, checking on me, making sure I'm okay during this deployment. And I never went 48 hours for 4 months without him calling me and checking on me and getting to share stories with him.
16: That's incredible. And I think your story is obviously great, but it's very telling of how we are in faith. It's easy for us to, in leadership, look at ways to support other people. Super, super organic to us to help someone else. But, and I'm equally guilty, when someone asks me what I need and what fills me and how I, my answer is, I'm good. I'm good. And the reality is, so often we need to listen to our own advice and understand and turn that internally. So for God to give you that moment where you, it's not a tell a lie, but you had to come up with a story and then make the story true, and how that really did help you long term is just sort of the way God works. He puts something in front of us that we can't just pass over. We have to stumble through it, and in that comes that sort of, you know, making sure that we're taking care of ourselves, and we have those moments to listen to God, because there's a lot of noise in crisis.
17: And we focus really big on self-care. So all of our chaplains especially have to take something called operational stress first aid, and they get trained in it. And we have regional chaplain leads that check on our deployed chaplains, and so we have a tier. But serving in disaster, you can sometimes take on that burden, and it's really hard to let it go.
16: Yeah.
17: And so we train people to identify what are their stressors and how do you relieve stress.
16: And I do feel, for me, and you may say not for you at all, but sometimes it feels dishonoring to not carry their stress. Like you hear this horrible story and you want to take that from them and carry that for them, and pushing beyond and finding a way to care and then moving through space sometimes feels disrespectful. If I don't carry it, like if I'm not caring, I should feel this weight. I should feel what they're feeling. I should. And so I love that you have programs and support and things in place. It's one of the things that SBC does best is those kind of systems. And y'all been doing this for a minute.
17: We have been doing this for a long time. 1960 is when they started. Yeah. But let me tell you, one of the things that we do that is so important for our teams is every day we do a debrief. You don't get into this ministry because you don't love people and you don't want to carry that burden. So we do a debrief with all of our teams. And a part of that debrief is a defusing. So we have a chaplain that leads that and helps them take that load that they're carrying and share it with the group. They could take that load and give it to Jesus. And then we also talk about all the awesome things that we saw Jesus do that day. And we were in Hawaii, and we stayed at the home we were staying at, or the house, the facility, was just for disaster relief workers. So we were part of one of three organizations that were there. and we were doing a diffusing, and one of the other people from the other organization came in, and we were laughing. We'd all sat and heard the same things in the Disaster Resource Center. We had sat and heard the stories, and we come together and share and pray and just return to the joy that's in knowing Jesus and that hope. And this person walked by and said, "You people act like you really know who Jesus is."
18: It's so cool.
17: And it was an opportunity to share with this other disaster relief worker who was a believer, who loves Jesus himself.
18: Yes, of course.
17: And just needed to have somebody to share with and to help unload the burdens that he was carrying.
18: And be okay to laugh and smile. Yeah. So do you believe that every church could have a role in a disaster?
17: 100%. We actually just had stickers made. I wish I could show you that says, "When the disaster happens, the church..."

0: single one of these. Sometimes it's picking up food. Sometimes it's passing out water. So, sometimes it's just coming along somebody and helping somebody with special needs that needed help with something. Mm-hmm. And it is my prayer that the church would see those needs and fulfill every single one of them. We had churches that did exactly what you said. They bought washers and dryers and filled up the worship center and said, hey, come do your laundry for free. Yeah. Come sit. We'd love to pray with you. We'd love to talk with you. And there are so many opportunities to serve in disaster that absolutely. And the church is already there. And the church already has relationships.
1: And I would hazard a guess that in your church and in your congregation, there are people who are dying to do something like this.
0: There are people
1: who are dying to be part of the solution.
0: There are. There are, and they just, one, they don't know where to look, and two, they think they have to have some specialized training. But there was one person who said that if you would just look around, there are countless opportunities to share the gospel and serve others. And I think that is true. In a disaster, they're all the more. And so we would get calls, and we would try to help churches and get them plugged in and help get them to serve. You don't have to be a sous chef to come and serve with us. You don't have to be a mechanic to come serve. There are opportunities. We brought churches in to help us clean up dishes and clean up the food sites and deliver the food to a certain area. So there's so many opportunities for the church. The church also knows the community. And sometimes the church knows the needs better than the outside organizations coming in. And so they could help. And that's what we say. We partner with the local church. We're going to leave, but it's going to be the church who's going to stay there forever. Yeah. And they're going to minister, and they're going to love, they're going to disciple, they're going to baptize people. So we want to support that church and make Jesus' glory known through that church.
1: And for the community to know that there is a church that is going to stick with them and care about them. Yeah. I'm so grateful that you came and willing to spend the time with them. I want you guys to know, as our listeners, that there is a role for you in a disaster. You can become a Red Cross partner shelter, which is a partnership between the local church and the Red Cross. You can participate with the Southern Baptist Disaster Relief Program. 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
3: 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You know, if there is a day that goes by that I forget to show gratitude to you, KKLA family, would you just, kick me in the keister? You know, keep me honest here. 818-662-3737. David James KKLA Facebook, at David James KKLA Twitter. I just want you to know I'm so grateful that we do life together. And I'm grateful, and I should mention it more, for our first responders. For police officers, for EMTs, for firefighters, thank you for all you do in battling, literally battling life, fire, floods, earthquakes, riots. Oh, with the four seasons in Southern California, right? But you are the front and center, and I just want to thank you. And in the news and the headlines and all that's breaking, we see right there first responders being heroes. And I pray a blessing over you and safety and protection. And all of you listening as first responders, thank you for being part of our KKLA family. My dad attempted to be an EMT for about 2-3 weeks. He studied for about a year and a half. He went on the road 2-3 weeks, and he realized he just could not make it work. And first responders, thank you for making it work and being part of our KKLA family.
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7: Welcome, we're glad you're here. We're going to open our Bibles to Ephesians chapter 1. This is our second study in the book of Ephesians. We did the other one weeks ago. It is up on our YouTube channel if you want to catch up and you weren't here for that. How many of you are here? Were here for the single 10 a.m. service we did with Jason preaching? Raise up your hand. I believe Jason is Italian, even though he's not. Did you see those hand gestures? I mean, that guy, I think he has some Italian in him. And after he preached to us, he's our new youth director. I feel like I need to add some dudes and bros into my sermons. You guys agree with that? So I might throw one or two in there just to try to keep up with the times. But anyway, thank you, dudes. So we're in Ephesians 1. In him we have redemption. We're going to read the first several verses. We're going to backtrack actually to verse 3. We're only going up to verse 8 this morning. The target verses are 7 and 8. So if you're able to stand, why don't you stand one more time for the reading of God's word. Ephesians 1, 3. Blessed be the God and Father of our Lord Jesus Christ, who has blessed us with every spiritual blessing in the heavenly places in Christ. Just as he chose us in him before the foundation of the world, that we would be holy and blameless before him. In love, he predestined us to adoption as sons through Jesus Christ to himself, according to the kind intention of his will, to the praise of the glory of his grace, which he freely bestowed on us in the beloved. In him, Jesus is the beloved one. In Christ, we have redemption through his blood, the forgiveness of our trespasses, according to the riches of his grace, which he lavished on us in all wisdom and insight. You can have a seat. Father, we are grateful to be together in 2026. It's really hard to believe that we are in that year, but here we are, and we are grateful to be together. We're grateful to have a year ahead of us and to look forward to what you will do in our personal lives and in the life of this church. We want to lay the year at your feet. And as we start off the year, I can't think of a better text to celebrate redemption in Jesus, the forgiveness of all of our trespasses, to bask in the beauty of the gospel. There's nothing better. And so I pray that you would speak to us, Lord, that above my voice would be the voice of your Spirit speaking to us about who we are in Christ and how we're to respond to the incredible riches that we possess in Jesus. We lay this time at your feet. Pray that you'll be pleased with the way that we teach and the way we respond to your word. I pray in Jesus' name, all God's people said, amen. I was watching a recent interview with Tim Tebow. He was being interviewed on a podcast, and the subject of Aaron Hernandez came up. Aaron Hernandez played with Tim with the Florida Gators college football team, and they did very well. And Aaron made it to the pros, and he played, I think, 3 years with the New England Patriots. His life took a turn for the worse. Sadly, something happened on an evening and he was convicted of murdering somebody. He ended up in prison. Some of you will remember this story. It wasn't that many years ago. And in prison, he committed suicide. He died at the age of 27 years old. And when Tim was being interviewed, he was being interviewed by what was clearly at least some non-Christians. He started to tear up a little bit about Aaron. And the host said, where's that emotion coming from? And he said, I have regrets about Aaron. And he said, why? He goes, for 6 months we did devotions together with the coach of the Florida Gators and myself. I know Aaron heard the gospel, and I wish I would have done more to pour into his life. And the host was like flabbergasted. He said, you feel responsible for what happened to Aaron? He goes, yeah, in some ways I do. I wish I would have been there for him more. I wish I would have reached out to him more. And the host, a little shocked by this, said, where does that compassion come from? And Tim says, it comes from my faith. And he said, when I was young, I was in the Philippines, I was 15 years old, and I was in a village, and I met a boy who was born with his feet backwards, his feet in the wrong direction. And he said, he lived in this village where they treated him as a throwaway because he was born, you know, this way. He said, my heart broke for him and how he was treated, but not only did when I was praying, he said, you know, I was basically saying, Lord, my heart's broken for this boy. And the Lord basically spoke to his heart and said, that's good that your heart is broken, but what are you going to do about it? Well, in later years, Tim has gone back. They've built a hospital where they do surgeries for kids that are born with these kind of maladies. That's a beautiful way to, if I can use the analogy, to put feet to our faith. I was talking to a wonderful woman of God who's part of our fellowship here, and she said, when you told that story about Tim Tebow, I couldn't help but think that we're all born with our feet backwards. We're all born with our feet pointing in the wrong direction. We're all born in a broken, sinful world, and we need God's grace, and we need his love. And today we're going to talk about God's grace and love, and we're going to talk about redemption. And if you've ever felt like Tim, maybe, you know, it's something different. Maybe you have felt that pull or that weight to redeem yourself. You know, we use language like that. And sometimes when we say, I want to redeem myself, we might be thinking about, maybe you're an athlete and you want a second chance at an opportunity in a sport. Or maybe it's in a relationship or maybe at work. And you say to yourself, you know, I'd really like to redeem myself here. We even use the language of atonement in our culture. I really wish I could atone for this and atone for that. But when it comes to Christianity and the Bible, here's the problem. The challenge is that we can't atone for things that we've done in light of God. We've all sinned and we all fall short of God's glory. And a lot of people, recognizing that weight of sin and that guilt that goes along with it, they'll try to do religious rituals. Some people will make a pilgrimage to a certain holy place, in quotes, and they'll climb up some stairs on their knees, or they'll do something, some sort of ritual, some sort of religious thing, and hope that that will put them back in good standing with God. Some people living in our world follow religions that say, maybe if your good works outweigh your bad works, then you'll be okay with God on that day. But if you know anything about the Bible, you know that the way God has reconciled us back to himself is not through our good works, not through religious things that we have done, but we just read about it. It's through the redemption that was purchased for us in Jesus Christ. Jesus came to rescue us from all of those things, all those weights. And I would say to you, if you think about humankind, much of what ails us in this life is from these issues of, am I accepted? Am I forgiven? Can I be forgiven? There's a lot of people walking around wondering if they're even a candidate for God's forgiveness. They might think, perhaps I've sinned beyond what can be forgiven. Maybe there's just too much, too many things, too many wrongs I've committed in my life. And nothing can be further from the truth. God's grace is more than sufficient for all of us. Amen? I want you to keep in mind, the guy that wrote these verses was a man who persecuted the church. He hated the church. He was there when Stephen, the first martyr in the book of Acts, was stoned, and he was giving his consent to it. He got letters from the chief priests, and he went there, here and there and everywhere to imprison men and women and everybody he could throw in jail who believed in the gospel of Jesus Christ. And he experienced the grace of God, even though he would describe himself as the chief of sinners. So I don't know where you all are. There's people watching online in terms of your knowledge of these things, where you are in your relationship with Christ. But I have some really good news for you. We have a Redeemer. His name is Jesus. And he's come to save us from all of our sins. Paul, who wrote Ephesians, also wrote the book of Romans. And he describes his struggle with the flesh in redemptive language. Let me just give you a quick definition of the idea of redemption. Redemption means to purchase from slavery. In the ancient world, if someone was a slave, someone could purchase them out of that slavery. They could go in, pay money, pay silver and gold, and give them or buy their freedom for them. In a modern sense, we could think of someone who, perhaps if it worked this way, was indicted for something that they had done wrong. And let's say there was an amount of money that you could pay to set them free from jail. The big picture of the Bible is how God saved the people of Israel from Egyptian bondage. That was his redemption of them. 400 years they were there in Egypt. They were under the severe treatment of taskmasters and building, you know, the cities for Pharaoh. And God called Moses and he brought them out with a strong hand. He redeemed them.
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7: Building, you know, the cities for Pharaoh, and God called Moses, and he brought them out with a strong hand. He redeemed them. Remember, on the night of the Passover, those who belonged to the Lord were instructed to kill a lamb and to put its blood on their doorposts and the top on the lintel. And God said, when I pass over, if I see the blood, your house will be spared. And there was a great cry in Egypt that night, and God set his people free. He redeemed them. He bought them out of slavery by the blood of the Lamb. The ultimate fulfillment of that is Jesus, who buys us out of slavery to sin by his own blood. Amen? That is the good news of redemption. This is what Jesus has done for us. And Paul, talking about his life in terms of these themes, says in Romans 7:14, for we know that the law is spiritual, but I am of flesh. Here's redemption language, at least part of it. Sold into bondage to sin. In Romans 7:24, Paul cries, and we can all relate to this, "Wretched man that I am, who will set me free?" The NIV says, "Who will rescue me from the body of this death?" He'll go on to say, "Thanks be to God who gives us the victory through Jesus Christ." So here's the dilemma. Sometimes we look at ourselves, we look at our world, and we ask the question, who can set me free from my own struggle, from the struggle with others, from sin, from the ideas of, or the realities of guilt, etc.? The New Living Translation puts it this way, Romans 7:24, "Oh, what a miserable person I am. Who will free me from this life that is dominated by sin and death?" That is a question that we all wrestle with. And some people don't even know what they're wrestling with, but they sense it. There's a sense of the need for Christ. Indeed, God has put eternity in our hearts. So let's look at verse 7 together. We begin with these words, "In him," I mentioned to you when we did the first message, if you were here, "in him" or "in Christ" or some form of that is used 22 times in the letter. It's a key phrase. 11 times in chapter 1 alone. In him is the key. And in him we have a lot of beautiful things that were laid out in the verses just before. We have, we've been chosen, verse 4, in him. We are holy and blameless, end of 4. We are adopted as sons and daughters, verse 5. We have all these exciting things, every spiritual blessing, verse 3, in Christ. And one other thing that we have, and this is a colossal reality, in him, if you're in Christ, you have redemption as a present possession. You, if you're in Christ, are redeemed. Amen? Let the redeemed of the Lord say so. That's a good time for a hallelujah. And Paul is saying, look, if you're in Christ, you have been purchased from the slave market of sin. You've been saved. You're a new creation in Christ. Let's flip over to 2 Corinthians, just a few pages back in our Bibles. 2 Corinthians chapter 5. Yesterday at the men's breakfast, Pastor John focused on 17, verse 17. The famous verse, and it reads this way. 2 Corinthians 5:17 says, "Therefore, if any man or any woman is in Christ," there's that key phrase, "he is what? A new creature or a new creation. The old things passed away. Behold, new things have come." And whenever we read that verse, we think of old sins that need to be forgiven, perhaps old ways of thinking. But interestingly enough, in the context, if you look at the verse right before 2 Corinthians 5:17, it says these words, verse 16. "Therefore, from now on, we recognize no man according to the flesh," or from a worldly point of view, NIV. The New Living says, "We have stopped evaluating others from a human point of view. Even though we have known Christ according to the flesh, yet now we know him thus no longer. If any man or any woman is in Christ, they are new," and we need to see them as new. Wouldn't it be cool if when Christians entered the room, we did something like this? Wow! There's a redeemed son or daughter of the King. Awesome. Wonderful. Wouldn't it be wonderful if on the 91 freeway, you could implement some of that thinking? No longer looking at people from a worldly point of view. This is more like seeing people from a spiritual point of view. Seeing people as in Christ and redeemed. But sometimes we have a tough time seeing ourselves that way, to be truthful. We have our share of regrets. Sometimes we struggle with forgiveness. We struggle with, am I really a new creation in Christ? But the reality is that this is what the Bible says, and I would just say to you, when these emotions come your way, and they're going to come, you need to let truth drive the train and your feelings be the caboose. Whenever I flip those two, that's when I get off the rails, to go with the pun. You see, whenever I let my emotions instead of truth dictate the way I see myself or the way I see others, that's when I get in trouble. I need to let truth drive the train. Amen? And that's my encouragement to you as we open a new year, that you'll let how God defines you, let him define you. He loved you so much. Jesus Christ paid the ransom for you. He unlocked the prison door. He has set you free. In Christ, you have redemption as a present possession. And nothing can take that away. If you're in Christ, you have it. The devil can't steal that from you, although I know sometimes he tries to get a foothold in our life. And then verse 21 celebrates how this all happened. The Father made Jesus, who knew no sin, to be sin on our behalf, so that we might become the righteousness of God, mark it if you mark your Bible, in him. This is one of Paul's favorite little phrases here. To be in Christ changes everything. It's not an optional thing. Redemption cannot be found outside of Christ. It is found in him. If you have the Son, you have this life. If you don't have the Son, you don't have that life. But he is literally a prayer away. He's already paid the ransom price. From the cross, Jesus said, "It is what? Finished." And we all know that that can be rendered paid in full. There's no more payment needed. No silver and gold that can purchase our redemption. No, Peter says we are purchased with the precious blood of Jesus Christ as a lamb without spot and without blemish. We have redemption in him. So just to remind us of the word apolutrosis in Greek, don't worry about the spelling of it. Redemption means to purchase and set free by paying a price. Deuteronomy 24:18 captures the Passover when it says, "You shall remember that you were a slave in Egypt and that the Lord your God redeemed you from there. Therefore, I am commanding you to do this thing." Jesus was in dialogue often with Jewish people who were hearing truth from him, and some people did believe in him. And he said famously in John 8:31-36, "Therefore, Jesus was saying to the Jews who believed in him, 'If you abide in my word, then you are truly disciples of mine, and you shall know the truth, and the truth shall what? It'll make you free.'" Think about that redemption language.
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7: Last night at the end of our midweek Bible study, a young man came up to me and he said, "How am I to understand this word redemption?" What a great question. And I said to him, he was pretty young, and I said, "Do you remember when you could redeem bottles and cans? I think you could still do that now." And redemption literally means to buy back. And we talked a little bit about how we've been purchased, not with silver and gold, not that we could get a little bit of money for this or that. We've been purchased with the blood of Christ by his death and resurrection. He purchased us, and I mentioned this language, out of the slave market of sin. And he mentioned to me, "Oh, yeah, like maybe how a slave would be purchased in, you know, days gone by," thinking way back to antiquity when Hosea, the book of Hosea, he purchases his wife from the slave market of sin. In fact, it appears that she's been purchased and gone to work for some sort of ancient pimp. And her husband, Hosea, the prophet, acting in the role of God, purchases her, even though she's been rebellious and probably will continue to be. It becomes a picture of God's love for his people, Israel. And it becomes a picture of God's love for us as we think about the new covenant. And what does that mean? It means that we've been bought with an incredible price. And 1 Corinthians 6, I think it's either 19 or 20, says, "Therefore glorify God in your body." You've been bought with a price. Now glorify him. See, he bought you. You didn't add anything to it. But now the response is to glorify him. You've been purchased with a great price, the precious blood of Christ. And you might say, "You know what? I know that. And I even celebrate it every day. But sometimes I don't feel forgiven, or I don't know how to forgive myself or others." That's certainly a challenge for every one of us. But knowing how greatly we've been forgiven and knowing who we are in Christ will help us to rest in that forgiveness and to be able to extend it to others as the Lord leads us in relationships and stuff like that. to walk in that reality of redemption. It's the weekend, and my prayer for you is that you'll go somewhere to be reminded, if you haven't heard this already, about who you are in Christ, your great redemption, and what to do with it, how to live. I pray you'll be connected vitally to a local body where you can be built up and strengthened and use your gifts to glorify the King. 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
11: 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I'm Mike Massaro. 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
17: In our fallen flesh, our human nature, the tendency is to weary of God ruling and reigning in our lives. We want to do it our own way. We want to go our own path. We want to be the captain of our own ship, right? But the spiritual deadliness of that truth is laid to bear here in 1 Samuel 7. Careful what you wish for. You just might get it. Growing in Grace is next. It's the struggle for any and every Christian. We love being servant to the Lord, but there are times we weary of it and we want to go our own path. Our own rebellion, our own stubbornness, call it what you will. At the end of the day, there's a great illustration of this truth and the dangers of it. Here in 1 Samuel 7, verses 15 through chapter 8 and verse 22. Welcome to Growing in Grace with Pastor Steve Ballantyne from San Gabriel Community Church. Careful what you wish for. That's the title of our message today, as we see the danger of this here in the nation of Israel in the early goings. Here's Pastor Steve with today's broadcast of Growing in Grace.
18: Samuel says, did I mention servants? Where are they going to come from? He's going to take your servants. He's going to take the best of your men. And you will be his slaves. He takes. There's one thing you'll have, verse 18. You'll have regret. You'll cry out because of your king, whom you've chosen for yourselves. This is not just an ancient problem, an Israel problem. This principle always, always holds true. When you make anything your king, when you make anything your God beside the God of the Bible, they will not save you those things. They will always tyrannize you. Always, always, always. It doesn't matter if it's a person or a thing, this is always true. If you worship success, if your king is success and you think, in that success, I'll have freedom, I'll have all this ability to do the things I want to do, and so you worship success, if you worship it, you'll become a slave to it. You'll overwork. How many times has that been repeated? Often to the detriment of your own family. If you worship power, you become a slave to power, and you make choices that compromise your integrity, your character, to gain power or to gain influence. Whatever you worship, you become a slave to. Listen to how Paul puts it in the New Testament, Galatians 4, verse 8. But in the past, when you didn't know God, you were enslaved to things that by nature are not God's. So you say, well, money's not a God, and success and power and influence and prestige and education, those things aren't God. He says, no, but if you are worshiping those things, things that are not by nature gods, become your gods. You are enslaved to them. Do you not know, Romans 6, that if you offer yourselves to someone as slaves, you are slaves of the one you obey? Quote after quote I could give you of immensely wealthy people. Was it Rockefeller that had, I think, one of the first ones I remember when asked, how much money is enough? $1 more. That's always the answer. If money is your God, it's never enough. You think of all the people that have won championships, the greatest champion in any sport. You hear interviews of guys who've won multiple champions. I remember interviews with Kobe Bryant, interviews with Tom Brady, these guys that won and won and won. And every time they win, every single time, no matter how often, there's a sense of dissatisfaction. They've reached the pinnacle. They've reached the top. This is what they have worshiped. This is what they have enslaved themselves to. They reach their goal and they find themselves completely unsatisfied. because there is no God outside the Bible that can meet that need in your soul. So whatever it is that you worship, what vies for your affection, money, power, influence, success, comfort, ease, know that these things that are not in and of themselves evil, you can easily become enslaved to. So Samuel puts the cost in front of them and says, you need to make a choice. We see that choice in verse 19, and it's sad and it's tragic, not just in this moment, for the whole history of Israel. In spite of the clear warnings they receive from God through Samuel, they reject that counsel and they demand, verse 19, look at this. The people refused, this is an important phrase, I think, to obey the voice of Samuel. I asked you to take note in verse 10, Samuel conveyed to the people what? The words of the Lord. This is the problem. That when Samuel was speaking, they forgot. This is the words of God. Oh, Samuel, you're just another guy. You're offering your opinion and we're not going to listen to it. No, they did not hear it the way they should have heard it. The very words of God coming to them. They rejected the words of Samuel and they said, no, there will be a king over us. And then verse 20 reveals the logic. It's a repeat of what they told Samuel at the beginning. Look at verse 20. Why? That we also may be like all the nations. Let's make two observations here. The first, to say they want to be like other nations, you need to hear what's really behind that. To say that is for them to essentially say, we no longer want to be Israel. We're tired of being the Israel of God. We're tired of being God's people. The call of the law of God through Moses, be holy as I am holy. Now, when we think about holiness, rightly so, we think about it largely in a sense of morality, and that's certainly true. We think of being holy as being righteous, and that's true. That's accurate, but it's too narrow of an understanding of holiness. Because at the root of holiness, the fundamental aspect of holiness, at the heart of the statements about God, who is holy, holy, holy, is the idea of distinctness. That God is set apart. He is set apart from other gods. He is set apart from the world. He's set apart from creation. It's what Sproul called holiness, is the otherness of God. So to say that God is holy is to emphasize his otherness, his distinctness. So when it says to his people, be holy as I am holy, it is not just a call to personal morality. Certainly it includes that. It is a call to be set apart. It is a call to be distinct. It is a call to be other than. When you look at the law, and how many of you, you know, when you're reading the Old Testament, you're like, what's the deal with all the food rules? What's the deal with all the clothing rules? Why all these rules and regulations? And our minds go, they used to be legalists. That's not what's happening. God is setting up a system where his people function distinctly from every other nation, so that they demonstrate outwardly the reality of their relationship with God. They are set apart for God, to God. They're set apart from these nations. They eat different. Why do they eat different? Because God has set us apart. They dress different. Why do they dress different? Because God has set us apart, not because there's something inherent about mixed fabrics. So at the heart of Israel's call to be like God, at the heart of what it meant to belong to God was to be like God and to be unlike other nations. They were called to be distinct. Everything God established set them apart. At the heart of his covenant relationship was a call to be holy like I'm holy, and I will be your God and you will be my people. They received blessing to be a blessing to others. They were called to be a light to the Gentiles. They were established in a manner that demanded other nations ask, what makes them different? And in that answer, they were to point to their God who is different. But here they say, And this is why this rejection is so significant. They say, we don't want to be like God. We want to be like other nations. That's why it breaks the heart of Samuel. And that's why God responds the way he responds. They are saying to their covenant God, we don't want to be like you anymore. We're tired of being set apart. And so this request, this demand, is to reject who they've been called to be. Instead of influencing other nations, they wanted to be like other nations. On the surface, their rejection doesn't seem like a bad idea. It seems like they're just a rejection of logic. It seems like, well, you know, Samuel, you have your way, we have our way, and we think our way is more logical. We're just rejecting. We think this is the better solution. But it's much deeper than that. They're rejecting their very identity. And Samuel was rightly disappointed. He could see and feel the gravity of this mistake. But God sees beyond even what Samuel saw. And that's why he says, no, Samuel, they're not rejecting you. They're not rejecting a governmental system. They're rejecting me. Lest we be tempted to think this is an ancient problem that has nothing to do with us, as a New Testament church, think again. Listen to the language of Peter describing us, the church. You are a chosen people, a royal priesthood, a holy nation, God's special possession, that you may declare the praises of him who called you out of darkness into his wonderful light. That's the same idea. Peter says, God has set you apart to be a light to the others. He says in the previous chapter, he quotes Leviticus, be holy as God is holy. Be set apart. This is the heart of Paul's instruction in Romans 12. Do not be conformed to this world, but be transformed. In light of the gospel, in light of the cross, don't be conformed, be transformed. And it is a good thing for us to step back and evaluate personally as a church. How, in what ways have I become conformed to the world? In what ways do I want to be like the culture around me instead of being what God has called me to be? In what ways has the church adopted the world's method in the way we manage the church and rule the church, the way we try to grow a church, to attract a crowd, to build a business, to advertise and self-promote, instead of being distinct and being a light to the nations? We work to be like them. Sometimes, because that's just comfortable and easy. Sometimes we just want to be relevant. Sometimes it's under the guise of attracting them. We think, if I adopt their methods, then the church will be more attractive to them. Put that in this context. What's more attractive? The victories of Joshua? The victories of David? Think of the victories of Joshua. We saw another one, victory of Samuel in 1 Samuel 7. You show up. In fact, for Samuel, you don't even really need to show up. I'm going to go before you. I'm going to talk, and you're going to win. Think of the victories of David. Not even Saul, David, a good king. Warriors and chariots and horsemen going into battle. On the surface, which is more attractive? Yahweh leading you or an earthly king leading? It's no contest, right? And yet, you think about the narrative. You think about how excited the people got over an earthly king's victory. And the parades and the pomp and the circumstance that surrounded it. This tangible king that we can see, that we can praise, that can give us feedback, that we can be part of it. Now look at the second half. We'll leave that there. This is shocking, verse 20. We want to be like all nations, and that our king may judge us, look at this phrase, and go out before us and fight our battles. Remember, profound hermeneutical insight I'm about to give you. 1 Samuel 8 comes after 1 Samuel 7. In 1 Samuel 7, God defeated the Philistines without one soldier, right? The Philistines came to attack them, and the people had just repented, and God delivers them by making a lot of noise. God says, I'm going to rescue the ark. Well, let's put together a team of people, and we'll get our elite task force together. We'll sneak into the Philistine camp at night, and we'll get the ark. God says, no, I got this. I'm just going to use a couple cows. And now they say, we want a king to lead us into battle. Samuel took a stone we saw last week. He set it up in Ebenezer, a stone of help, a stone of remembrance, so that they would never forget what God had done to help them. And all that, and here we are. The monument is only effective at helping us remember if we choose to remember. We want a king that will go before us. It is absolute insanity of a statement. It's a shocking statement. And then God gives them what they ask for. It's a shocking reversal. The design is for God to speak to his people through his prophets, through his judges, and for them to obey his voice. Here, the people speak to God through that prophet, and God tells the prophet to obey the voice of the people. Give them what they want. The crisis, the complaint, the cost, the choice, and now the consequence. The second half of verse 18, verse 21 and 22. Samuel heard all the words of the people. He repeated them to the ears of the Lord, and the Lord said, obey their voice and make them a king. We go back to it in verse 18. On that day, know this, it's coming. You're going to get your king, and you're going to cry out because of your king, because you're going to do all these things that I've just said. And the Lord will not answer in that day. When we put our hope in worldly leadership instead of God's lordship, we eventually find ourselves in exactly that position. It's always followed by regret. It's attributed to Oscar Wilde, the quote, when the gods want to punish us, they answer our prayers. Akin to, be careful what you ask for, you might get it. The people ask for this, and in essence, their judgment is for God to grant it to them. It's Romans 1 playing out in the history of Israel. You think of King Midas, who wanted to be granted the ability that everything he touched turned to gold, and this seems like such a great thing. He'll be full of massive wealth, and he'll be powerful because of his wealth, and everything he has, his kingdom, will just be full of gold. And then he touches his food, and he can't eat. He touches his water, and he can't drink. He hugs his daughter, and she's a statue. God warns his people ahead of time, this is where you're going, and they say, we don't care, that's where we want to go. They made their demand without seeking the Lord and without heeding his word. And he says, you'll regret this one day, but I'm going to give you what you asked for. So the Lord said to Samuel, obey their voice, make him a king. And then Samuel said to the men of Israel, go away. I'm paraphrasing. Go every man to his city. I just don't think that was as polite as it sounds. Just go away. Go home. Get out of my face. The crisis arises of ungodly leadership. It's a true crisis. Their response, we want something different. This is their complaint. We're tired of the way God has been doing it. We want something new, something different. We want to be like others. The cost is that you're going to lose. Those things that you hold most dear are going to be taken from you. Their choice, we'll take it anyway. And the consequence, they get what they want, and they forsake the blessing of God. What does this have to do with us? Let me just make two more points of application. First, it's a reminder of the call to transform and not conform. To transform, to be transformed and not conforming. How often do we reject the benevolent, kind, loving care and rule of God in our lives for the apparent easy results of compromise? instead of being salt and light, because what does salt and light do? They stand out, right? That's the point. If you're light on a hill, everyone's going to see it. If you're salt, everyone's going to taste it. Instead of being salt and light, where everybody sees us and everybody knows we're there, we find ways to blend in. What's sometimes called the first creed of the church comes in Romans chapter 10, verse 9. Jesus is Lord. If you believe in your heart, you say with your mouth that Jesus is Lord, you believe in your heart that God raised him from the dead, you will be saved. Jesus is Lord. John Stott used to say of this statement, Jesus is Lord, it's a call to a radical commitment to discipleship. We don't make him Lord. This is who he is. It's a recognition of his true identity. That's the call. One of the commentaries I read led me to a book by a German theologian, Helmut Thielicke, The Silence of God. And I just read excerpts from it, but he had a fascinating, he's reflecting on the suffering. He's a German theologian who lived through both world wars and was writing afterward. And he said this, he said, Christian faith believes against as well as in. It believes against the world, against what it sees, against what it experiences, against what it suffers. It believes in God. We're looking at suffering. We're looking at hardship. We're looking at the world, and we have to recognize that believing in God is to believe not just in God, but against those things, against the very things that I experience, that I would think demonstrate a lack of God's care, a lack of his concern, a lack of his love. That's what my eyes are telling me, but that's not what Scripture tells me. And that's not what experience over time tells me, that God is real and he is active. And instead of being conformed to this world, I must be transformed into the likeness of Christ. And then second, it's another call to remember. The context of 1 Samuel 8 just makes it all the more shocking. And that's not an accident, right? Decades have passed between Samuel 7 and Samuel 8. When God brought this narrative together, he purposefully put one narrative after the other to emphasize this point. The height of blessing, the height of deliverance, the height of salvation as the fruit of repentance. Peace from God, blessing from God. Next chapter, rejecting God, rejecting his kingship for self. They're back to back for a reason. This glorious deliverance and victory followed by this rejection of the God who brought it. I give you this quote again from last week.

0: that we don't forget the cross, we don't forget the glories of the gospel. And so he gave us these Ebenezers, the Lord's table, the cross, so that we don't forget.
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2: Ronald Reagan understood that preserving liberty required more than defending it. It had to be taught. In his 1989 farewell address, Reagan warned America about the danger of losing its national memory. If we forget what we did, we won't know who we are. Reagan understood that a free nation cannot preserve principles its people no longer understand. Every generation must learn why America's freedoms matter, understand the sacrifices that secured them, and accept the responsibilities that come with self-government. Liberty cannot be simply inherited. It must be intentionally passed from one generation to the next. Because when we fail to teach the meaning of freedom, we eventually lose the will to preserve it. So, are we preparing the next generation merely to inherit liberty, or teaching them why it is worth preserving?
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7: and as you bring your need to Him, your request to Him, He's looking to give good gifts to you, just as an earthly father would. And Jesus says, how much more your heavenly Father? That's an important truth for you to understand. God loves you just as a father would love his child. And this is a perfect father, a heavenly father that loves you and wants to provide and be actively involved in your life.
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0: Please open your Bibles with me today to the book of 1 Peter, chapter 1. 1 Peter, chapter 1, we've been working our way through 1 Peter. Peter writes to the believers of the first century. The date of this writing is approximately 64 AD. This is a time when persecution was rising in the Roman Empire against the Christian community. Peter wants to encourage the believers. He reminds them, he calls them pilgrims, meaning you are just here on your way to what God has promised for you eternally. Let that be an encouragement. Even if there is challenges in this life, God has something reserved for you. He says in chapter 1, verse 4, an inheritance incorruptible and undefiled and that does not fade away, reserved in heaven for you. Keep that in your mind because it'll help you endure even times of trouble. That's why Peter can say in verse 6, in this you greatly rejoice, though now for a little while, if need be, you have been grieved by various trials, that the genuineness of your faith, being much more precious than gold that perishes, though it is tested by fire, may be found to praise, honor, and glory at the revelation of Jesus Christ. Peter has continued to encourage them. We saw most recently that since you're on your way to something God has prepared, you need to ready your mind for the journey. You have to be intentional about your thought life. He says it this way in the New King James, gird up the loins of your mind. The NIV translates that, verse 13, with minds that are alert and fully sober. The ESV says, preparing your minds for action and being sober-minded. And then he's most recently reminded us that God has called us to live holy lives. And you do have to be prepared mentally to live the Christian life. There are things, truths that you need, fundamental things that have to be known and understood. Otherwise, you'll be confused and your Christian life could be very frustrating. Just for example, if you thought that coming to Christ would solve all the problems in your life and that your life would suddenly be carefree and trial-free, how many of you realized that's not really what the Bible teaches? And if you did believe that, if you didn't know that even though you're a Christian, you're still going to endure trials in this life. See, that's an important truth. Because then when trials come, they're not overwhelming. I'm not confused. Like, wait a minute, this isn't the Christian life I signed up for. No, it's important to know things about your faith so that you can live out your faith. Peter is trying to arm his readers with truth that will help them endure and be fruitful for God into eternity. Some of the things that we need to know about God are about God himself. For example, the Bible tells us that God exists in three persons, right? Father, Son, and Holy Spirit. That's an important truth to know about God so that when we read the scriptures, we understand that dynamic. You have to know God to have a proper relationship with God. That's true in all relationships. The better you know someone, the better the relationship can thrive. And so Peter is equipping the believers with truth about God that will help them live for God. We're going to look at these verses here today, picking up in verse 17. And again, kind of get that running start. We're called to have minds ready to live for God, ready for action. And he's going to talk to us today about God the Father, God the Son, God the Holy Spirit, and all one God expressed in three persons. These are truths we need to know so we understand our relationship with him. And then finally, we want to look at the importance of God's word. So four truths for us today: God the Father, God the Son, God the Holy Spirit, and the word of God. How important are all these fundamental tools for our Christian living? Take a look with me now in verse 17. And if you call on the Father, who without partiality judges according to each one's work, conduct yourselves throughout the time of your stay here in fear, knowing that you were not redeemed with corruptible things, like silver or gold, from your aimless conduct received by tradition from your fathers, but with the precious blood of Christ, as of a lamb without blemish and without spot. He indeed was foreordained before the foundation of the world, but was manifest in these last times for you, who through him believe in God, who raised him from the dead and gave him glory, so that your faith and hope are in God. Peter reminds us that when we call on God, we call on God our Father. Jesus would teach us to pray, our Father in heaven. Now that's an important understanding. God is not just a far-off being. He's not just a holy, awesome creator. He is that. But he also desires a relationship with you and I. And the Bible says he wants to be your Father, God the Father. Jesus would talk about this loving Heavenly Father. I'll quote out of Matthew 7, verse 9. What man is there among you, if his son asks for bread, will give him a stone? Or if he asks for a fish, will he give him a serpent? If you then, being evil, know how to give good gifts to your children, how much more will your Father who is in heaven give you good things to those who ask him? This is in the context of Jesus talking about prayer. Knock, ask, seek, because you have a Father in heaven that loves you. And as you bring your need to him, your request to him, he's looking to give good gifts to you, just as an earthly father would. And Jesus says, how much more your heavenly Father? That's an important truth for you to understand. God loves you just as a father would love his child. And this is a perfect father, a heavenly father that loves you and wants to provide and be actively involved in your life. That's a truth that helps me understand my relationship with him. I come to him as a God who loves me and a father who wants to help me. The Apostle Paul would describe this inner working of the Holy Spirit, teaching us to cry out, Abba, Daddy, Papa. We come to the Lord in an intimate relationship as his child. That's a good truth to know, because you're going to need dad's help. You're going to need to be able to come to dad and ask him for the guidance, the counsel, the help, the inspiration that you need. And God is always available. You're encouraged to come boldly to the throne of grace to receive that help. You've got a loving heavenly Father. Peter says, you're calling him Father. This means he loves you. You have a relationship. Something else about the Heavenly Father, I would also describe him as a faithful Father. And what I mean by that is, he's not just like a Santa Claus Father. We just go and he just gives us whatever we want. But he's also a faithful Father. He'll sometimes not give us what we want, but he'll give us what we need. He's a father that will discipline his children. How many of you know that children need discipline? How many of you know that you've got kids that come to our church that need discipline? I'm just kidding. Now, you're all perfect. You're all perfect parents. I know this. You understand. You've seen the result of undisciplined children, right? You see, we've all got the classic in the market stories where we wish we could just straighten out the situation, right? Mom's not dealing with it. And again, I'm not looking at anybody in here today. But God is a faithful Father. He loves you enough, yes, to help, but also to guide, to give you those borders that you need sometimes. I'll read out of Hebrews chapter 12. Verse 7 says, if you endure chastening, God deals with you as with sons. For what son is there whom a father does not chasten? But if you are without chastening, of which all have become partakers, then you are illegitimate and not sons. Furthermore, we have had human fathers who corrected us, and we paid them respect. Shall we not much more readily be in subjection to the Father of spirits and live? For they indeed for a few days chastened us as seemed best to them, but he for our profit, that we might be partakers of his holiness. Now no chastening seems to be joyful for the present, but painful. Nevertheless, afterward, it yields the peaceable fruit of righteousness to those who have been trained by it. He's a faithful Father, and he will discipline our lives. Sometimes he uses circumstance. Sometimes the answer for your request is no. You think that's what you want, but that won't be good for you. And we've all had relationship with children. You have to be enough to discipline them into godliness, holiness. Sometimes God says, wait, it's coming, but you're not ready for it. If I give it to you now, it'll spoil it because you don't have the character yet. I haven't fashioned what's needed in your heart to be able to enjoy what I ultimately have for you. This is how the Lord chastens.
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0: And the writer of Hebrews says, if you can't submit to that, then you're not a legitimate child of God. Peter begins this section with, if you call him Father, then understand, yes, he loves you, but he also is faithful to discipline you and grow you in holiness, the things that he has for you. And Peter points out that this Father, who without partiality judges according to each one's work, therefore conduct yourselves throughout the time of your stay here in fear. Peter wants to remind us he is also a holy Father. Yes, he is Daddy. Yes, he is open to the heart and cry of his children. Yes, he's raising us, spiritually speaking, disciplining us, guiding us through life. But he is also a holy God. And Peter wants to remind us that ultimately there is an accountability before this Father. And he judges without partiality, according to each one's work. Now, we will not be judged for our sin, thankfully. The judgment for our sin was laid upon his Son, Jesus. But we will give an account for the way we live our Christian lives before God, talking about rewards that will be distributed at that day. And we talk about just not wanting to be ashamed when we stand before him. And so I live with an accountability. Yes, he's my Father, my Daddy, my Helper, but he's also holy. And he's also one that I want to live, it says, throughout the time of your stay. Again, very transient, you're just on your way. This is your limited time, and while you're here, live in fear. Now, this is not a fear cowering away, afraid of God, but a reverence, a worship, a sense of his holiness, and an accountability before him. God is to be worshiped. And yes, he is my Father, but he is also the God that I bow my knee to. He is also my Lord. He's also the one that I bow before in worship and in praise and in giving thanks. And no one else is worthy of worship other than God, your Heavenly Father. In fact, when John the Apostle was impressed by some of the angelic beings that visited him during his writing of the book of Revelation, he was so impressed that he fell down in worship before them. And the angel said, no, stand up. There's only one that receives worship here, and it's the throne of God. No one else, amen, no one else can be worshipped. So this relationship with God as Father, these are understandings that help guide you. He's loving, but he will chasten me, but he's also holy. And I need to have a reverence and a fear and live my life accountably before him during my stay on the earth, my journey, my pilgrimage to what he has prepared in eternity. Let's talk about the Son. That was the second part of what I read here in verse 18. Knowing that you were not redeemed with corruptible things like silver or gold from your aimless conduct received by tradition from your fathers, but with the precious blood of Christ as of a lamb without blemish and without spot. You call on God your Father, but remember that you have been redeemed, not by silver or gold. Now this word redeem, it means you've been purchased. God paid a price for you. A ransom has been paid to deliver you from your aimless conduct that you received by tradition from your fathers. And it's not silver and gold. It's the precious blood of the Son of Jesus Christ, who became, as it were, the Lamb of God without blemish and without spot. He says that you've been redeemed from your aimless conduct received by tradition from your fathers. Now, you may say, well, you know, my life wasn't really aimless before I came to faith. Or maybe you're here today and you're not a person of faith, but you know, no, my life's not aimless. I've got career goals. I'm going somewhere with my life. Well, that may be true in this life, but where are you headed for eternity? Do you have that settled yet? Or are you just living for what this life has and what you can get, and it's a treadmill of here and now and only here and now? See, in the biblical perspective, that's aimless. You're living for something that's passing away. You're living for something that you can't hold on to. You're living for something that's going to fade. You're going to be gone. That's aimless living by Peter's description. No, you need to set your sights on something that matters forever. Let that be the purpose of your life. Live, amen. Live for the purpose that God made you. There is something of greater purpose for your life than what you can fashion for yourself. It's the call of God on your life. God's purpose. God's created you for eternal relationship with Him. Glory to come. Peter says it's reserved in heaven for you. Live for that. That's a good aim. That's not aimless living. That's focused living. That's why Peter says, get your mind on this. Be ready to live for what matters. And he says it's something that you receive by tradition from your fathers. Well, that's the human condition, right? We can all blame our parents. Isn't that convenient? It's not my fault. You know, you were a sinner, now here I am a sinner. Right? It's that human condition that in one sense we've all received by nature, by tradition. But I want to think about this too. Peter's, remember, he's very Jewish, and he grew up on Jewish traditions. And I think that Peter's also saying, listen, even if you were a good Jew, and I would say to us, even if you were a somewhat good person, and you walked by your own moral conduct, and that's a good thing, but that isn't going to redeem your life before God. And Paul, and Peter is thinking of those Jewish traditions. He thought all of that, by just keeping the law, keeping the Sabbath, making your dietary laws, you know, making sure that you didn't step into a Gentile's home, all the rules and regulations, if we could just keep them all, we'll have standing with God. And Peter realized that's aimless. Those laws were not given to save me. Those laws were given to lead me to the Savior, because I realized that the laws are there to reveal to me my weakness in keeping them. That's why Jesus would teach deeper than just the letter. You've heard it said, thou shalt not murder. And we all say, check, not a murderer. But I say, if you have hatred in your heart, you're guilty of the seeds of murder. Oh. In that case, I'm a sinner. I'm a lawbreaker. You've heard it said, and he would say other things. We won't go into it, but I say, and he would bring the intention of the law. The law was not given for you to be able to keep it perfectly. It was given as a perfect standard to reveal to you your need of mercy. I need a Savior. I need Jesus. So it's not by the tradition from your fathers. It's by the precious blood of Christ. And this speaks of great value. This speaks of how vested God is in you. This is a good truth to know. Does He love me? How much does He love me? How can I know He loves me? Because He sent His Son who gave His blood. There's no greater demonstration of love. This is a foundational truth. Peter wants to equip the believers with what they need to live for God in troubled times. And the Roman Empire had its share of troubles. Guess what? We have our share of troubles, don't we? I think every generation has its share of troubled times, and these are the things I need in my spiritual toolbox if I'm going to live fruitfully for the Lord. I got to understand that God's my Father and what that means, and I need to know the Son, and I need to know what He spent for me. He gave His blood, the precious blood, as a lamb without blemish and without spot. All of the temple sacrifices that God had instituted for Israel included bringing lambs for sacrifice. And those lambs had to be of certain condition. Don't bring the blemished. That was one of the prophets, Malachi, had to correct the people. Hey, you're bringing God the leftovers. Oh, look, this one's blind. Let's give that one to the Lord. He's no use to us. And God says, hey, that's not, you're messing with the image that I'm trying to train you. I'm bringing my best, my son. Don't give me your leftovers. You see, the image that God was concerned about, all of that was a shadow to point to Christ. Bring me the spotless lamb from your flock, because I'm bringing to you the spotless lamb of my son. These things speak to us, and they help guide us. Does God love me? Has he spent for me? Oh, yes, he has. The precious blood of Jesus. This encourages me. I've been redeemed from my aimless life, and I have been redeemed by the precious blood of Jesus. And Peter reminds us, verse 20, that he was foreordained before the foundation of the world. This was not God's last-minute emergency plan to help. This was a plan that he put in place before he made us. Isn't that amazing? Only God can think outside of time, exist outside of time. But before you were here, and before you needed a Savior, God saw you and he knew that he would have to save you. And he planned to come for you. I mean, that's love.
1: 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We're a ministry of Calvary Chapel in Monrovia, California, with Pastor Richard Short. We're currently going through the book of 1 Peter, where we get such gems as 1 Peter 5, verse 7. Cast all your anxiety on him, because he cares for you. Who's the him in this verse referring to? That's Jesus. 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And if you don't yet know Jesus as your Lord and Savior, we're glad you're here. 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
10: Welcome to True Hope with Wes Morris. In today's episode, The Blessed Man, Wes answers the question, what does it take to live a blessed man's life? 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
11: Psalm chapter 1, verse 1. How blessed is the man or woman who does not walk in the counsel of the wicked, nor stand in the path of sinners, nor sit in the seat of scoffers. But his delight is in the law of the Lord, and in his law he meditates day and night. He will be like a tree firmly planted by streams of water, which yields its fruit in its season. Its leaf does not wither, and in whatever he does, he prospers. The blessed man, the blessed life. What does it look like, the favored life from God? So the blessed man avoids the counsel of the wicked. He does not walk in the counsel of the wicked. Doesn't mean we don't have a compassion for those who are lost. Of course we do, if we know Christ and we've experienced the power of the good news of the gospel, then we have a regard for those who yet remain wicked, have not repented of sin, and we want to shine the light of the gospel into their life. We want to show the love of Christ. We want them to turn from sin so as to be saved. But we don't take their counsel. We don't seek the world's wisdom when we have been regenerated by the power of the Holy Spirit and we have the counsel of His Word. Bad counsel can feel good. It can appeal to our immediate and sometimes sinful desires. It can appeal to your lust, to your rage, to your jealousy, your idolatry. Bad counsel, it can feel good for a moment. I had a lady call me one time. She said, I need to talk to you. I said, okay, I need some advice. All right. And she told me she was mad at her family. She said, I'm mad at my family, and they're having a family get together, and I want to boycott it. I said, okay, are they going to be hurtful toward you? Or, you know, I asked some necessary questions. So, oh, no, I just don't want to see their face. Okay. I mean, you know the Lord. Do you know the Lord? I see you at church, and you know you're regular, and it seems like you've... Oh, of course, I know Christ. I was saved. And I was like, yeah, well, here's my counsel. I think you should repent of your clear bitterness toward your family. And I think you should ask God for strength and grace to face what is clearly a difficult situation. And I think you should go and try to be a light instead of boycotting an opportunity that the Lord might give you. And she said, well, I made a huge mistake today. I said, well, what's your mistake? She said, I called a pastor and I should have called the devil. She was joking. I said, well, I'm sorry for the disappointment, but that's what she said. No, you're right. You're right. Said, that's what I'm going to do after I pray for a while. Sometimes we'd rather hear from the devil. Probably felt good when Eve and Adam were standing at that tree and the Lord had already spoken. Don't take you the fruit of the tree of knowledge of good and evil. The day you do it, you'll die. The devil had something different to say. He said, no, actually, you'll be like God. That probably felt great for the moment to pride, to the desire to be God rather than serve God. Bad counsel can feel good for a moment. It can justify your cravings for sin. It can feel good. You can find someone to tell you anything you want to hear. You can eliminate all good and godly counsel from your life if you try hard enough, and you can get yes men around you that will tell you that the person you shouldn't be dating, that they are destructive and toxic and dark, is the right person. You can find someone to tell you that. Anybody out there, you can find somebody to justify you're crazy. And you can mute good counsel, but be warned. The Bible says bad company corrupts good morals. It will corrupt you. It will change you. Walking in the counsel of the wicked, you will not be blessed. You will not be favored. You will not bear good fruit. The blessed man does not walk in the counsel of the wicked and thereby avoids standing in the path of the sinner and sitting in the seat of the scoffer. What does he do? He delights, verse 2, opposite of the counsel of the wicked. He delights in the law of the Lord, and in his law, God's law, he meditates day and night. He delights. He's captivated by the righteous standard of God, the word of God, the will of God. He loves it. The righteous, blessed man. David said in Psalm 119, he said, oh, how I love your law. It is my meditation all the day. He said, I'm thinking about it, of what you want and what you say all the time. What we love, we think about. You love a person, you think about them. They're on your mind sometimes, even when they're not around. Somebody loves their kids, you think about them. Things make you think of them. Grandkids, somebody's pet, your hobby, your favorite possession, you think about it. That which you have affection and dedication to comes to your mind. How we regard God's word is a direct reflection of how we regard God himself. It's inseparable. Some people, they come along and they say, well, I love God, I just am not very interested in the Bible. That's like saying to somebody, man, I love you, I just prefer it that you don't speak. The Bible is the declaration of who God is, the nature of his character, and the description of his will. This is how we know who, what God is. If we don't like it, we don't like him. The Bible says that a name given to Jesus in the book of Revelation, it says a John the Revelator, he looks up and he sees Jesus descending on a white horse, having a name written faithful and true, and it says that his name was called the Word of God. In John 1:1, it says, in the beginning was the Word, and the Word was with God, and the Word was God, inseparable. 1 John chapter 5 says, this is the love of God, that we keep his commandments, and his commandments are not burdensome. It's not just the keeping of his commandments, it's that they are not burdensome that proves whether or not we love God. It reveals how much or lack thereof we love God. If we keep his commandments but we hate doing it, we may not have a love for God at all. We're just religious. Somebody in a great marriage, you submit yourself to your marriage vows and God's standard of what a husband or a wife is, but it's not an obligation. If you love your spouse, you're happy to do it. You're happy to live a self-sacrificial life, and it's not a burden. You observe the commandments, and it's not a burden. You love it because you love your spouse. So you love your family, your kids, your obligation to provide, so you don't mind listening. You don't mind giving of yourself, your time, your energy, your headspace, your resources. You don't mind it. You don't say, man, I wish I was still single. If you really love your spouse, you don't pine after someone else if you're happy to be faithful to your spouse. One is love, and one is merely an external obligation. And how we treat God is, and how we view his word is, where we're at. If the Word of God comes along and says things like, be my witnesses, let your light so shine before men in such a way that they may see, the lost may see your good works and glorify your Father in heaven, or go into the world and preach the gospel, whatever your world is, your job, family, and otherwise. And we see that and we're like, man, I don't want to do that. And then you see a door of opportunity open. Somebody asks a spiritual question in your group of friends or at work. And you feel this foreboding like cloud come over you, and you try to hide. You don't want them to know you're supposedly a Christ follower. You don't want them to know you know anything about God, or you might have to say something about it, and you don't want to. You'd rather hide and be recognized among the world rather than the people of God. That means his commandments are a burden to you. You know what they are, but it's a hassle. When the Word of God comes along and calls us to pray and we never do, or it's some vain repetition that we don't even know what we're saying anymore to sound spiritual, the Word of God calls us to forgive. I'm not saying the commandments are all easy, but we feel a love of God in submission to them. They are not a burden. He calls us to forgive and love our enemies, but we hold grudges and ostracize people instead. He says, walk and abide and study to show yourself approved unto God, a workman, and study his word, walk and abide in his word, but we're never anywhere near the word of God, except for maybe right now by some religious obligation on a single day of the week for an hour.
10: 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Our name comes from Romans 10:9. 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
11: Word of God calls us to repent and turn from our sins and bear fruit in keeping with repentance. Some people, the same sin persists in their life and they call themselves a Christian at the same time. They never repent. They never turn. If you ask them if they repent, they can't even remember if they ever have. Yet they call themselves a Christ follower. You might want to come to the place, and I don't say this out of judgment or any kind of mean-spirited tone, I hope. If you see his commandments, and it is an exertion, an exhausting exertion of your will to abide by them, but you don't love doing it at all, you might want to ask the very necessary question, are you truly born again? Meaning, have you truly been convicted of your sin? Realize that Christ went to the cross and shed his blood for your sin. Suffered God's judgment that you and I deserved in our place. Died and rose from the dead. And the Bible says when we call upon him and believe and surrender our life to him, he makes us a new creation. If you didn't take joy in observing the commandments before, when you're a real Christian, you start to. He changes you from the inside. He transforms us by the renewing of our mind. What used to be a hassle, what used to be a burden, what used to be an affection from the world is not anymore. Now, we observe his commandments and they're not a burden to us. If that isn't how it feels, you might ask yourself, do I really know him at all? Or have I deceived myself by religious tradition into believing that I'm a Christian when I'm not? The blessed man delights in the law of the Lord day and night. Verse 3, Psalm 1. The blessed man bears fruit. Everywhere in your life, it says he will be like a tree firmly planted by streams of water, which yields its fruit in its season, and its leaf does not wither, and whatever he or she does, he prospers. Contrast that to the wicked. It says the wicked are not so. They are like chaff, which the wind drives away. Chaff, the shell of the seed or the grain that falls. When the grain is shaken violently, the chaff falls away, revealing the wheat or grain. Verse 5, it says, therefore the wicked will not stand in the judgment, nor sinners in the assembly of the righteous. For the Lord knows the way of the righteous, but the way of the wicked will perish. The righteous man yields fruit. Look at Jeremiah chapter 17 to the right in the Bible. It doesn't mean that the righteous man's life, it says, in whatever he does, he will prosper. It doesn't mean that there aren't stormy seasons or difficult times or tragedy at times won't strike. It definitely does. But even in the storm, even in the struggle, the one who delights in the law of the Lord, that truly knows him, even then there is fruit. Even then, in the dark times, there is evidence of God's favor and prosperity upon their life. I think about Joseph when I think about Jeremiah chapter 17, verse 7, says, blessed is the man who trusts in the Lord and whose trust is the Lord. For he will be like a tree planted by the water that extends its roots by a stream and will not fear when the heat comes. Sometimes in our life, the heat comes. Hard times and difficult times and oppressive seasons. He will not fear, but its leaves will be green, and it will not be anxious in a year of drought. There are years of drought of things in the world as well as the soul. But it says he will not cease to yield fruit. Joseph, he had years of drought, literally and spiritually speaking. His brothers sold him into slavery. He was falsely accused of a crime later. He was put in prison wrongly. He was forgotten in the prison. People betrayed him in the prison. There are times when the heat comes. But everywhere along the way, even in the worst season of his life, You could see the favor of God. You could see the fruit and the blessing and the prosperity over his life. He's sold into slavery. He excels. And the Bible says that whatever Joseph did, God caused him to prosper. Joseph's thrown into the prison. God shows his favor and he ascends to leadership even in the jail. Brought out of the jail and he's running Egypt. The wicked are not so. Verse 5, Jeremiah 17. Thus says the Lord, cursed is the man who trusts in mankind, believes that he is his own source of greatness and blessing. You know, I do these things by the strength of my hands. People, I'm a self-made man or woman. You know, I built this company. I built this business. My family's awesome because of me. My bank account's great because of me. Cursed is such a person. Makes flesh his strength, whose heart turns away from the Lord. For he will be, whether it's in this life or the next, he will be like a bush in the desert, will not see when prosperity comes, but will live in stony wastes in the wilderness, a land of salt without inhabitant. Chaff. The Bible says that in the judgment, all the arrogant and every evildoer will be chaff. The day is coming that will set them ablaze. The Bible says his winnowing fork is in his hand to thoroughly clear his threshing floor, to gather the wheat into his barn, the redeemed, and he will burn up the chaff with unquenchable fire. That's what happens to the wicked. I think about Lot's wife. Jesus said to think about her. You know what he said? He said, remember Lot's wife. Don't forget about that story. God's judgment was on the land of Sodom. Their evil had come up before the Lord and storm clouds were gathering, and at the direction and the word of God, urged by angels sent from heaven, Lot and his family began to flee to a place of safety. As the fire and brimstone was preparing to fall, the Lord had warned. He said, don't look back. You run this way and don't look back. Your old life, don't look back. Your old abominations, don't look back with any affection at all. The Bible says Lot's wife, she looked back. It says she became a pillar of salt. She was swept up in the judgment of sulfur and fire and brimstone from God's righteous and hand of judgment. Why? Why did that happen? Because that's what she really was. She was chaff. That's what she wanted. For a long time, nobody could tell the difference. It's two people in the same family. One is righteous and one isn't. Nobody can tell. Everyone observes the same apparent standard and ritual and so forth. Words of praise, but like the Bible says, they honor me with their lips, but their heart is far from me. When it came down to it, she was revealed for what she really was. She loved Sodom. She didn't want to go to safety. She didn't want to leave. She was one of them. And she was caught with unquenchable fire. The Bible says that in Psalm 1, they will not stand in the judgment. They won't make it. Prophet Nahum said, who can stand before his indignation? Who can endure the burning of his anger? His wrath is poured out like fire. Many won't stand in the judgment. They went to church their whole life. They said spiritual words. They sang spiritual songs. It wasn't real. Somebody right now, it's not real. And they won't stand. They're chaff. Remember Lot's wife. It says they won't stand in the assembly of the righteous. Prophet Malachi said the Lord will distinguish between the righteous and the wicked, between one who serves God and one who does not serve him. Jesus said at the judgment, all the nations will be gathered before him, and he will separate them like a shepherd separates the sheep and the goats. The sheep will be on his right and the goats will be on his left. The ones on the right, he'll say, enter into the joy of my kingdom. And to the left, he'll say, depart from me into eternal fire prepared for the devil and his angels. That's it. The sheep and the goats, the wheat and the chaff, the blessed and the wicked. We all sit here right now, firmly, as we sit in one state of being or another with regard to eternity, right now. Everybody, this isn't about somebody else some time ago or somebody tomorrow, some faraway place. It's about you and I right here, right now. And he says, the Lord knows the way of the righteous, but the way of the wicked will perish. What's the way? Jesus said, I am the way, the truth, and the life. And he said, no one comes to the Father except through me. He's the way, the narrow way that leads to life. This is why he went to the cross. He was the only one qualified to do so that God would accept, because though he was tempted in all points as we are, he was yet without sin. And he became the wicked. He became you and I, the liar, the thief, the adulterer, the angry, the murderer, that we might become the righteousness of God. He suffered God's wrath, his indignation in our place, so that we might

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2: 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Phone number here in the Dave Cave is 818-662-3737. Just two doors down from Frank Pastore Studio B, where Pastor Scott will be here in just a few hours. And why living with heaven in view changes everything in life. And to live this day for that day. In fact, I want to thank Vince. Vince reached out, 818-662-3737. We were talking about Pastor Philip DeCourcy leading us through this in new life and being free of addictions and working hard to break those strongholds. And it's only done in the power of the name of Jesus and the Holy Spirit giving us the strength to do it. And Vince, you and your fellow dudes right there in that class, AA, broken free and those shackles of strongholds broken. And indeed, you all are living this day for that day. What church, my man, God used in your life?
3: Florence Avenue Four Square Church finished our step study for the last 10 months. And there's about 10 of us that finished the course.
2: Go ahead and give me their names. And I'm so proud of you guys. You got all their names?
3: 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Bobby, Joel, Gustavo, Mark, Andrew, Dave, Gil.
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3: 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Thank them for all the encouragement. 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
2: Well, look, I'm proud of you guys. You know, I'm proud of you guys going through the program and lives are changed, man. You rock, man. All of you do. You know that? I want you to know that.
3: We rock for Jesus. That's what we rock for.
2: Ah, Vince, so good. His name lifted up.
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2: So Calvary Chapel of the Harbor presents Glory to Glory right now. It's pre-recorded. Thank you for letting us study God's Word this weekend, KKLA family. There we go. Glory to Glory.

I pray, I hope, I trust that the Holy Spirit continues to work today as he did in the early church. Amen? It's so great when the church is led by the Holy Spirit. Why? Because when the Holy Spirit's moving, we're all in agreement. We're like, wow, that's God. God is at work. And may I encourage you, be full of faith. Apart from him, you and I as believers in Jesus Christ can do nothing. Good news, I can do what? All things through Christ that gives me strength. Trust him. You're going through a test? Trust him. You're going through a trial? Trust him.

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1: We're making our way through the book of Acts. So we're in Acts chapter 6, picking up in verse 5. The title of our message is Watching God at Work. Watching God at Work. The early church, as we've been looking at, we're watching God at work. We see how the Lord worked in the early church. But I pray that, you know, I think it was Pastor Dave that mentioned that regarding the book of Acts still continues. We're the book of Acts still. God is using us. So hopefully in our lives, we're watching God at work. I pray that you could see that in your own life, that you're watching God at work. I don't know about you, but I pray a lot. Lord, help me to get out of your way. I want to see you work. I don't want people to experience me. I want people to experience you. And I believe, as most of you know, I just got back from Israel. So Friday I came back. I flew out on Sunday, back on Friday. So that was a fast trip. So my head's still spinning. So, you know, it's still spinning. But God is good. So most of you know, I was there on the plane. These are the four that I interviewed from Israel. 2 weeks ago, and if you didn't hear their testimonies 2 weeks ago, you need to look it up. It's just heart-wrenching what these four went through. They're heroes, and so you need to watch this. If you didn't see this, please go on our website, look up the 2 weeks ago. These four, they gave their testimony, how that one girl right there, she saved her father's life, and she made a tourniquet, remember, because his hand was blown off, and he almost bled to death, and it's just amazing. So they were here, but then, as most of you know, on my flight back to Israel, they were on the plane with me. So there's just only God can do that. So, yeah, so we were on the plane, so we got to reconnect, and when I got off the plane, actually, I called a cab that was set up for me, and so I'm talking. I didn't understand them, so they translated for me. So that was good. So they helped me out. But keep them in your prayers. They experienced the love of Christ like never before. They told me that. They've never experienced such love that this church gave them, and it's just a powerful thing. So I was there. So part of the time I was there, I was in the Knesset, as most of you know. That's their parliament, the Israeli parliament. And so they had 400 people there. They had world leaders from 40 different countries. So this is the vice president of Ecuador. She was there. She is fiery. She loves the Lord. So they had to translate. She spoke in Spanish. And you could just feel her talking. It was like, whatever. I can't talk. It was just like, she goes, Jesus Christ, my Lord Jesus, my Lord and Savior, Jesus Christ. And she's like, wow, she's just powerful. Ambassadors from all over, had world leaders from Italy, South Africa, Croatia, wherever, my brain, but from all over. And I was there, so it was just such a blessing. So there's the Knesset, the front of the Knesset. That's my twin brother over here, in the back of the Knesset, over there. So look at there, in the Knesset, that's Albert that headed up this whole thing. Him and Michelle Bachmann, former congresswoman, a friend of ours, was at our church. But look at, we walked in there, it says, strengthening the ties with evangelical communities. And so there, Israel is more open to Jesus Christ than ever before. And I think what it is, I believe while I was out there, they experienced a supernatural hatred. October 7th was evil. When you hear about what happened, and don't listen to what the media is telling you, it happened. Yes, babies were in ovens, burned alive. Everything that you could, the worst nightmare you can have, they went through it. And it was a supernatural hatred that they experienced. But through the Christians, they're experiencing a supernatural love. And they're being drawn to that love. And this is my 10th time in Israel. And let me tell you, they're more open to the gospel than ever before. They're experiencing the love of Christ like never before. They're open to it. Why? They realize they don't have any friends around the world. Anti-Semitism is at the highest level we've ever seen since World War II. And they're being hated in universities. They're being hated all over. So they're seeing the contrast between terrible hatred and wonderful love. Keep in mind, this is their parliament. Listen to this. This is a little taste.

0: And our good friend, former Congresswoman Michelle Bachmann, she spoke and she did such a great job. I wanted you to get a little taste of her, what she said.
1: To say, as for me and my house, we will serve the Lord. As for me and my house, we will stand with the Jewish people. We will stand with the Jewish people. And after you come to me, Father, seeing what the world has done to your people, your chosen people, your chosen nation, which you gave for a benefit to all of us.
0: Wow, let's give the Lord a hand. Just a powerful time. I'm going to share some more things that happened while I was there, but just to see and watch the hand of the Lord from beginning to end, and we're going to talk about more things that happened there in Israel, but the early church experienced God's presence in a powerful way. We've been looking at that, the dunamis power of the Holy Spirit. We're still the church today. God's not through with us yet, so God wants to work mightily in our midst. I want to see him do more. And I pray that for all of us, that we watch the Lord work, okay? So we're going to read about what happened in the early church, but we're still the church today. And I pray, I hope, I trust that the Holy Spirit continues to work today as he did in the early church. Amen? So with that being said, can you please stand? I'm going to read a few verses, and we're going to dive into this powerful text that's right before us. So again, Acts chapter 6, we're going to look at three verses, verse 5 through 7. And Luke writes, and the saying pleased the whole multitude. And they chose Stephen, a man full of, can we say it out loud? Faith and the Holy Spirit. And Philip, Prochorus, Nicanor, Timon, Parmenas, and Nicholas, a proselyte from Antioch, whom they set before the apostles. And when they had prayed, they did what? Laid hands on them. And the word of God spread. And the number of the disciples, can we say that? Multiplied greatly in Jerusalem. I was just there. And a great many of the priests, don't miss this, were obedient to the faith. Lord, these three verses, 1, 2, 3, we give to you and pray that you would bless. In Jesus' name, amen. Amen. You could be seated. Thank you. I said three and then I had to count. Yeah, that's three. Okay. So you know I'm tired, right? So, the beginning of the chapter, if you recall, it was 2 weeks ago we looked at it. The early church was experiencing growing pains. They were growing. There's so many that were coming to faith, 3,000, then 2,000, and multitudes and multitudes. And as we looked at, there was things that slipped through the cracks. They weren't able, the apostles weren't able to handle everything. So much so, remember we looked at the Hellenist Jews. Remember they were lacking when it came to the distribution, daily distribution. So they were complaining. And so it could have caused a church split. It could have caused a problem. But instead, if you recall, the apostles said, hey, why don't you pray about this, but among yourselves, choose 7 leaders that can take care of these problems. They said, we're going to give ourselves to prayer and the ministry of the Word of God. We can't wait on tables. We don't have enough time. So you guys pray about 7 men who you want to put in place. And then they gave the qualifications, full of the Holy Spirit with wisdom. And so they were told to pick these men and a good reputation. Don't pick anyone that you can't trust. Make sure they have a good reputation. So we looked at that. So that's where we pick up here, and it says, and it pleased them. So the saying pleased the, can we say those 2 words? The whole multitude. The Holy Spirit gave direction to the apostles. And everybody knew it was the Lord. It pleased everybody. It's so great when the church is led by the Holy Spirit. Why? Because when the Holy Spirit's moving, we're all in agreement. We're like, wow, that's God. God is at work. It'll please the multitudes. Everyone will know in the church. They'll know what this is God. This is wisdom from above. We can trust that this is the leading of the Holy Spirit. The enemy tried to divide the church right there. It could have been divided, but The Lord gave wisdom to the apostles and it pleased everybody. Everyone was on the same page. It's so great when you have the leading of the Holy Spirit in your marriage, in your family. It's good to have the leading of the Holy Spirit in the church. Why? Because there's only one Holy Spirit. And when the Holy Spirit's at work, we're all in agreement. Wait, this is God. And I would encourage you, those that are married, even you know, all of us, but in your marriage, make sure you pray and be led by the Holy Spirit and you'll both be in agreement. You'll be like, this is God. Because what happens for all of us in the church, in your daily life, single, married, doesn't matter, you're going to have obstacles in your way. So you need to pray and seek the wisdom from above. That's first pure and peaceable, easy to entreat. And then when you get the answer from God, it's just like, wow, this is God. And it doesn't always have to make sense. Trust in the Lord with all your heart. Lean not on your own understanding. In all your ways, acknowledge him, and he will direct your path. I love in Amos, it goes great with this. Amos chapter 3, verse 3, it says, can two walk together unless they are what? Agreed. So in marriage, for the two of you to walk together, make sure you're in agreement. In the church, with your friends, make sure you're in agreement. Make sure it's the Lord that's leading, that's directing you. You single people that are here, make sure it's the Lord that's leading your life. Don't hang out with people that are going to take you off the path that you're supposed to go in righteousness in the right way, because God wants to work, but you have to have people around you that are in tune with the leading of the Holy Spirit. Why? Because we're in a battle. And trust me, the devil wants to take you out. The devil wants to pull you off the track. He wants to lie to you. He wants to destroy you. He wants to deceive you. But don't let him do that, because God's good. And he wants to lead you and I by his Holy Spirit. Amen? So in Israel, so much happened. My last day there, Thursday. I left actually Thursday night. I came in Friday morning. So for lunchtime, we're on our own, and so we went to this mall area and outdoor seating. It was packed. There's so many people there. And so I'm in this outdoor area, and I ran into someone from the conference. They were from Sweden, and so just, you know, started talking with them. They asked if I would sit with them, so I'm sitting there. And so picture this. So there's this huge outdoor seating, and then we're in the center of it. I have to let you know this, though. It was bad before with smoking there outdoors, and my allergies go crazy and I can't breathe, right? Well, it's like 10 times worse now, probably because they're under a lot of stress. They're smoking 10 times more. So I'm in this fog of smoke and I'm trying to eat. I'm like, but I started talking to this couple and others that were from Sweden. And so it was telling them what we do here and how the Bible teaches about, you know, that God's not through with the nation of Israel and how he's going to pour out his spirit again, Ezekiel 39. And I'm explaining all this to this couple. And then somehow they're attached to like 60 to 70 churches they belong to in Sweden. They said, you know what? None of the churches teach like you teach. I go, what do you mean? He says, they believe in replacement theology. I go, really? You know what that is, right? The church replaced Israel. It's like, that's how they're all trained. They don't know any better. And they say, can you please come to our country? We'll set up a meeting. Can you talk to our pastors? And I say, yeah, I would love to do that. I don't know if they're going to listen to me. They might throw stones at me. I don't know what they're going to do. But listen, so I'm telling them all about, you know, what's going on here in Huntington Beach and what God is doing in our midst and then how God loves the nation of Israel. God's not through with the nation of Israel. And so we're just talking back and forth. And as I'm talking about all this, I'm realizing we're in the center of all this. And I look across from me, there's this couple there, and they're not even talking to each other. They're like listening. They're like looking like this, right? And then I look to the right of me, and then the family's over there. They're all just, they're not even barely eating. They're just like this staring. And so I'm thinking, and I look to the left of me. I'm not kidding you. They're all just kind of leaning in and listening to what I'm saying. Why? Because they're experiencing just this love of Christ that they've not experienced before. And I felt like I was at church. I'm just giving a sermon. I'm like, and I knew that there was people there. So I'm like, I'm just going to talk. And I'm like, so in the fog of the smoke, I'm like, okay, Lord, I'm weak. Can you be strong and say something to these people? But it was just one of these moments of what is going, this is awesome. It's like, you know, I love preaching. I love talking about God. And I love telling the Israeli people how God is not through with them yet and how it's scriptural. And that how the nations of the earth are going to be judged according to how they treat Israel. The Valley of Jehoshaphat, judgment's going to come. And how it says, and you divided up my land. So I'm just preaching away and they're all listening. I'm like, this is great. Well, I didn't realize. So we got up to leave. The people behind us were listening. Because there's a table right behind us and these like 20-year-old kids, and there's probably about 20 at the table there. So I'm walking there. They said, hey, we were listening to you speak. And can we ask you some questions? And I go, yeah, what? And so they're asking biblical questions, and I'm just quoting scripture and just quoting scripture and just, like, you know, talking to them about how God loves them and God's not through with them and God's going to pour out his Holy Spirit. And it was just a beautiful time, just being able to preach there in the midst of Israel with the people that God's not through with yet. It was powerful. It was wonderful. And I was like, Lord, this is great. Besides the smoke, this is a wonderful time. So then listen to this. So the ones that I was talking to, the 20, so they're from New York. And so they're Jews from New York. And so Jewish, in the Jewish family. And so the father's there and all the kids and all. And it was great. They were just like, I don't know. They're just like eating it up. They're just wanting to know more and more about what does the scripture say. So then I said, well, I'm leaving tonight. You know, it's actually 1 a.m. And they said, well, we're leaving tonight at 1 a.m. I says, well, I'm flying out LL. And they says, well, we're flying out of LL. And then I'm like in a fog. I said, we're on the same plane. The father says, no, they're going to New York. You're going to California. I said, oh, yeah, that's right. But we're in the same airport at the same time at the same airline. So, and sure enough, guess what? We ran into them in the airport. And you just see the hand of the Lord at work. But they're in agreement with the Holy Spirit as the Holy Spirit was moving in a special way. They were like, yeah, they were bearing witness to truth. Why? Because the word of God is true. Amen? Look back at this verse, though, verse 5. So we have these seven, and Stephen and Philip, we'll be seeing them more in Scripture ahead of us. But we looked at last time that Stephen was full of the Holy Spirit, but now it says a man full of, can we say that out loud, faith and the Holy Spirit. Then Nicholas was a proselyte. We're going to go back to the full of faith in a minute, but Nicholas was a proselyte from Antioch. And maybe you don't know what a proselyte is. So it's a Gentile who was converted to Judaism. So he was converted to Judaism. He was originally a Gentile, but then he became a Christian. Interesting, if you're a note taker, all of these were Greek-speaking. They were Hellenists, all of them. So it kind of makes sense. All seven of them, they could speak the language of the widows. So it's just practical. So they were able to communicate and translate and all that. So it's very practical what's going on. But I want to look back at full of faith. If you're a note taker, full just means filled up, completely full. To be controlled by what? Faith. It speaks of a person that's completely puts their trust in God every day. I believe so many Christians have a saving faith. I know I'm going to heaven. I'm saved. I trust Christ. I have my faith in Christ Jesus. But my question to you, are you full of faith? In other words, are you trusting God every day? We're called to walk by faith and not by sight. And I want to be a man full of faith, full of the Holy Spirit, as Stephen, but also full of faith. I mean, in other words, completely trusting God no matter what comes your way. Because listen, please listen, you and I will be tested as believers in Jesus Christ. You will go through a test. Why? Your faith must be tested. And it's going to be tested like gold or silver. If you know what happens with gold or silver, it's heated up. In order to get the impurities out, you have to put it under heat. I don't like the testing. I don't know about you. But if you listen, if you don't pass the test, you're going to take it over. And you're going to take it over. And you're going to take it over. And you're going to take it over and over again until you pass. And then guess what? Once you pass that test, here comes another one. Why? Because he's molding and shaping us. He's conforming us into the image of Christ. But what can happen is if you give up or if you give in to the world, give in to your flesh, it all stops. And may I encourage you, be full of faith. Trust God, not just for your salvation, but trust him day by day. Trust him for your daily needs, for your daily everything. You see, apart from him, we can do what? Nothing. What part of that don't you understand? Apart from him, you and I, as believers in Jesus Christ, can do nothing. That's the bad news. Good news, I can do what? All things through Christ that gives me strength. Trust him. You're going through a test? Trust him. You're going through a trial? Trust him. Is there difficulties in your midst? Trust him. You have some uncertainties you're not sure? Please, please, trust him. He'll work it out one way or another. You know it. Someone said you're the Romans 8:28 preacher, because I always tell you that, right? Romans 8:28. And we know what? All things work together for good for those of us that love God and are called according to his purpose. All things. It's a reminder for all of us today. Stephen is an example for us. He was a man full of faith, fully trusting God day by day. The test will come. Talk about test as we're going to look at. Stephen was the very first martyr. They threw stones at him to kill him. I don't read anywhere that he was complaining. I don't read anywhere that he was murmuring. I don't read anywhere that he was like shaking his fist at God, like, why did you do this to me? No, quite the opposite. We're going to see next week. He was shining like an angel. How? Oh, full of the Holy Spirit and full of faith. He didn't look at the stones that were coming his way. They were real. He looked up and he trusted God. A man full of the Holy Spirit and a man full of faith, one that trusted God day by day. Oh, Lord, may we be those people. The eyes of the Lord go to and fro. He's looking for anyone that's heart is loyal towards him. He's searching the whole earth. He's like, is there anybody? Can I use anybody? Is there anybody there that wants to walk by faith? Is there anybody that wants to be used by me? He wants to fill you to overflowing with his Holy Spirit, his holiness. And he wants to set you apart for his glory, for his purpose, for his plan. Rest assured, you were created uniquely for a plan and a purpose. You were created like nobody else he's created. Nobody. Your eyes are different. Your fingerprints are different. Your voice is different. Everything about you is different. Everything. Why? Because he created you in a unique way for a unique purpose, for a unique plan that only you can accomplish if you'll be filled with the Holy Spirit. You'll be filled with faith, putting your trust in him alone. Stephen is an example of the early church, a man that walked full of faith, a man that trusted God. Lord, help us. Amen. So on my trip, on the flight, yes, I ran into the four and got to spend a little bit of time with them, reconnect with them. It was a wonderful thing. So I'm praying for the guy next to me, sitting next to me, a young guy. And he put his earplugs in. And I tried talking to him. He just kind of looked at me like, why are you talking to me? And I'm praying, okay, Lord, use me. And I don't think he said two words to me. He didn't want to talk to me. He's just like, you know, I would go look at him to try to talk to him. And he's like looking at me and he just turns his back like, okay, I guess this is a closed door. But the trip coming home was different. So I'm praying for the guy next to me. And so I'm sitting next to him. And so I'm thinking, okay, Lord, please use me. And I, you know, we've got, you know, like 14 hours in front of us. This is going to be great. And so I want to sleep a little bit too, because it's like it was 1 a.m. and so I'm thinking at least I'd like to get some sleep. So I mentioned it to him. So I don't usually sleep very well on the plane. And he says, oh, I can take care of that. And I go, what do you mean? He says, well, I've got some pills that could knock you out like that. And I says, no, I'm good. He goes, no, really, this is really good stuff. He says, you're not going to be a guy. You're trying to sell this to me. He won't stop. He's like, you know, he wants to make sure that I'm going to take it. I said, no, you're trying to sell me. He goes, no, I'm going to offer it free. I said, yeah, the first one's free, but no. Thank you, but no, I'm good. I'm going to do it on my own, okay? And there's nothing wrong, but you do. So he took his pills and he was out for 8 hours straight. He was out, right? So finally I'm praying for him, you know, I'm reading, you know, I'm praying. It's like, okay, Lord, open the door. You know, he's out for a count, but you know, how much more can he sleep? He's already got 8 hours under his belt. So thank you, Lord. He's in the Israeli army and had an awesome conversation.
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4: 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On my David James KKLA Facebook page, by the way. It's David James. Hello. Up in Lake Arrowhead. And walked into one of the stores there. Before I walked in, I noticed a sign on the window glass. You've got to see this. It said, pets welcome, children required to be on a leash. It's very funny. You've got to see this on my David James K. Kelly Facebook page. And I want to know, entrepreneurs, proprietors, you know, is this true? Do you much rather have... No. Back in the day, we wouldn't allow, you know, no pups were allowed in stores or on planes or something like that. And I still think that's a decent idea. But, you know, you go in everywhere and now pets are welcome everywhere. So what can you do? But would you prefer to have a pet on a leash or a child running around your store? Just out of curiosity. So look at that sign. I laughed very hard. I continue to laugh thinking about it and seeing it right here. It's on my David James K. Kelly Facebook page.
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9: Ronald Reagan understood that preserving liberty required more than defending it. It had to be taught. In his 1989 farewell address, Reagan warned America about the danger of losing its national memory. If we forget what we did, we won't know who we are. Reagan understood that a free nation cannot preserve principles its people no longer understand. Every generation must learn why America's freedoms matter, understand the sacrifices that secured them, and accept the responsibilities that come with self-government. Liberty cannot be simply inherited. It must be intentionally passed from one generation to the next. Because when we fail to teach the meaning of freedom, we eventually lose the will to preserve it. So, are we preparing the next generation merely to inherit liberty, or teaching them why it is worth preserving?
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12: In our fallen flesh, our human nature, the tendency is to weary of God ruling and reigning in our lives. We want to do it our own way. We want to go our own path. We want to be the captain of our own ship, right? But the spiritual deadliness of that truth is laid to bear here in 1 Samuel 7. Careful what you wish for. You just might get it. Growing in Grace is next. It's the struggle for any and every Christian. We love being servant to the Lord, but there are times we weary of it and we want to go our own path. Our own rebellion, our own stubbornness, call it what you will. At the end of the day, there's a great illustration of this truth and the dangers of it. Here in 1 Samuel 7, verses 15 through chapter 8 and verse 22. Welcome to Growing in Grace with Pastor Steve Ballantyne from San Gabriel Community Church. Careful what you wish for. That's the title of our message today, as we see the danger of this here in the nation of Israel in the early goings. Here's Pastor Steve with today's broadcast of Growing in Grace.
10: Samuel says, did I mention servants? Where are they going to come from? He's going to take your servants. He's going to take the best of your men, and you will be his slaves. He takes. There's one thing you'll have, verse 18. You'll have regret. You'll cry out because of your king, whom you've chosen for yourselves. This is not just an ancient problem, an Israel problem. This principle always, always holds true. When you make anything your king, when you make anything your God beside the God of the Bible, they will not save you those things. They will always tyrannize you. Always, always, always. It doesn't matter if it's a person or a thing, this is always true. If you worship success, if your king is success and you think in that success I'll have freedom, I'll have all this ability to do the things I want to do, and so you worship success, if you worship it, you'll become a slave to it. You'll overwork. How many times has that been repeated? Often to the detriment of your own family. If you worship power, you become a slave to power, and you make choices that compromise your integrity, your character, to gain power or to gain influence. Whatever you worship, you become a slave to. Listen to how Paul puts it in the New Testament, Galatians 4, verse 8. But in the past, when you didn't know God, you were enslaved to things that by nature are not God's. So you say, well, money's not a God, and success and power and influence and prestige and education, those things aren't God. He says, no, but if you are worshiping those things, things that are not by nature gods, become your gods. You are enslaved to them. Do you not know, Romans 6, that if you offer yourselves to someone as slaves, you are slaves of the one you obey? Quote after quote I could give you of immensely wealthy people. Was it Rockefeller that had, I think, one of the first ones I remember when asked, how much money is enough? $1 more. That's always the answer. If money is your God, it's never enough. You think of all the people that have won championships, the greatest champion in any sport. You hear interviews of guys who've won multiple champions. I remember interviews with Kobe Bryant, interviews with Tom Brady, these guys that won and won and won. And every time they win, every single time, no matter how often, there's a sense of dissatisfaction. They've reached the pinnacle. They've reached the top. This is what they have worshiped. This is what they have enslaved themselves to. They reach their goal and they find themselves completely unsatisfied. Because there is no God outside the Bible that can meet that need in your soul. So whatever it is that you worship, what vies for your affection, money, power, influence, success, comfort, ease, know that these things that are not in and of themselves evil, you can easily become enslaved to. So Samuel puts the cost in front of them and says, you need to make a choice. We see that choice in verse 19, and it's sad and it's tragic, not just in this moment, for the whole history of Israel. In spite of the clear warnings they receive from God through Samuel, they reject that counsel and they demand, verse 19, look at this. The people refused, this is an important phrase, I think,